0: This is 920 AM and FM 96.5 KVEC, San Luis Obispo. It's 5 o'clock on the Central Coast.
1: From ABC News, I'm Dave Packer. The scaffolding is already up, and tonight, the Trump administration losing its final appeal to a court-ordered removal of President Trump's name from the Kennedy Center. How's the president taking this?
2: To put it lightly, he's very angry about this. He's repeatedly spoken about it, put out multiple Truth Social posts. He's attacked the judge who made the decision. He's called out the judge's wife, even. And he's threatened to pull back the entire renovation efforts. For context here, Trump was planning on closing down the Kennedy Center for about 2 years, pouring about $250 million into improving the center overall. Trump has now basically said that if his name's not on it, that renovation's not happening.
1: ABC's Peter Haralambos. A deal with Iran to end the war could be at hand. ABC's Jonathan Carl.
3: The senior administration official told reporters the agreement, quote, reopens the Strait of Hormuz and lifts the U.S. blockade. But then a 60-day period for the U.S. and Iran to hash out an agreement on the future of Iran's nuclear program. The official says the memorandum of understanding, quote, leads to the dismantling of that program and for the destruction and removal of Iran's stockpile of enriched uranium.
1: That official putting the odds of a deal at 80-85% that it happens in the next few days. Mass shooting and standoff with authorities this morning in Midland, Texas, coming to a tragic end. 10 people wounded, one person killed, the gunman dead. Midland Police Chief Greg Snow.
4: We moved to deny more targets to this active shooter. Then we secured the perimeter and began making a plan to get everybody safe and to bring a safe resolution to this as safe as we could.
1: Snow confirmed that they had been searching for today's alleged gunman, 45-year-old Victor Maltavirreal, since Wednesday when he began firing at officers to evade a police stop. And tonight, in just 1 hour, the first World Cup match on U.S. soil in 32 years. Team USA facing Paraguay at SoFi Stadium just outside of Los Angeles. You're listening to ABC News.
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1: Today marks 10 years since 49 people were killed in the Pulse nightclub shooting in Orlando. The LGBTQ-friendly club targeted in the middle of Pride Month by an ISIS-inspired gunman. Mike Napolitano, a SWAT officer who was wounded by the gunman that night, spoke with ABC News Orlando affiliate WFTV about responding to that tragedy.
7: We heard the, him put the call out for an active shooter, and you could hear the shooting, I'm pretty sure, over the radio.
1: A portion of the section of the Foreign Intelligence Surveillance Act will expire at midnight after Democrats say they won't vote to extend it over President Trump's temporary pick to run the Office of Director of National Intelligence, Bill Pulte. ABC's Jay O'Brien is on Capitol Hill with the latest.
8: President Trump unable to turn things around yesterday despite tapping Jay Clayton, the U.S. attorney for the powerful Southern District of New York, as the next Director of National Intelligence, replacing Tulsi Gabbard. But Democrats and even some Republicans furious about the man Trump tapped to serve in that role temporarily while Clayton is confirmed, Bill Pulte, who has no intelligence experience and has used his perch at the Federal Housing Finance Agency to push for mortgage fraud investigations into the president's political opponents.
1: After a 7-day tour of Spain, Pope Leo now back in Rome tonight after his return trip was delayed when his papal plane suffered mechanical issues. The solution? The King of Spain offering one of his private planes to get the Pope back home. Dave Packer, ABC News.
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15: 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Things are looking better traffic-wise than they were last hour. The biggest thing right now, Highway 41 at Poco Road, an unknown injury collision. They're still working on that. Weather-wise, looking good for the weekend. Sunny for the inland valleys, mid to upper 80s. And for the coastal valleys, mid 70s, plenty of sun. The beaches, mid 60s, and perhaps a little overcast. That's news, traffic, and weather together. 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
16: Let's just take a minute, shall we? Well, just give me a second here, please. Oh. So, at 3 o'clock today, we had Gunner, our pet of the week, his great, great dog that has been in the shelter now, I don't know, 3 weeks. Greer just texted me. I took Gunner back to the shelter, and his owner was there to redeem. And so the owner and his dog have been reunited. So I guess we'll take that. The dog had obviously had a bond because the dog sat on command, shook hands. So, okay, we'll claim that. Anyway, I have two lightning rods on this show. The lightning rod on the left is Michelle Doster. The lightning rod on the right is Conservative Bob. And they both came in to the Hometown Radio world around 2003. And if you don't know what I'm talking about, we just spent an hour with Conservative Bob. Bob was the counter guy at a local auto mechanic store. And it turned out to be the one that I took my car to. And back in those days, Bob always wore a white shirt to work, button-down dress shirt. And he had a Rush Limbaugh tie. And on the wall of the shop was a big picture of Rush Limbaugh. And you're acting surprised. And I guess I must have gotten in one day with my car. He recognized me and started talking me up. And I've got pretty good antenna, you know, talk radio. Oh, I've got to put this guy on. And so Bob became a regular, and he ended up losing his job at the mechanic store here because people figured out who he was, and they started complaining to the owners, and they were just like, hey, we can't handle the controversy. And Bob took a job down in Santa Maria. He now lives in Arizona. He's doing quite well. He loves it there. He's among his people. And I get that he infuriates many of you. He often infuriates me. But I equally understand the impact that Michelle has on those of you on the right. I get it. But I submit that that last hour kind of underscores the division in this country. Some of us see things one way and the others see it the other way. And there's just no in between. And I'm not going to spend the hour debating Trump. You know, it's his birthday. I will say, you know, Lorenzo called in and said that he was disturbed by the John McCain comment from years ago. The thing that kind of troubled me about the president, and note that I am calling him the president, I'm trying to give him the respect. I thought it was very unfortunate when he attempted to add his name to the Kennedy Center. I remind you that the Kennedy Center for the Performing Arts is named in honor of a president who was assassinated. And, you know, it's just like, I think you get what I'm trying to say. So we will continue to have conservative Bob on, and we'll continue to have Michelle on, and some days we'll get kind of heated. That's not the purpose of this show, but, you know, we try to hold the mirror up to the community. These are the people. This is what's being debated. I do hope the president continues to enjoy good health. I do believe that we're not being told the whole story, but turns out the same thing was true with Biden. I wish him well, and we keep hearing that we're close to a peace deal. I hope that's true as well. I want good things for this country, particularly as we approach the 250th birthday. But it just gets complicated and messy and ugly sometimes when we try to have these conversations. Take a second here. Remind you, earlier in the week, we had author and Hollywood veteran Bill Frelick on this broadcast. He's written this great new novel called Chasing the Goddess. He's done film. He's done TV. Now he's doing books. He lives up in North County. And tomorrow, he is going to be at Coalesce Books out in Morro Bay from 1 to 3 p.m. Just a heck of a nice guy. He was the young writer who was mentored by Rod Serling of The Twilight Zone. And Father's Day coming up a week from Sunday. If you've got a dad who enjoys a good thriller, I would certainly recommend Chasing the Goddess. But just come on by and say hi and meet Bill. He really is a good, good man. He's a great, great writer. All right, quick break. We'll come back. We'll fire up the Frederick Law text line, open up the phone lines, whatever you want to talk about. It's a Friday afternoon. We're together. Kurt Olson, Dave Congleton. That equals Hometown Radio.
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0: goodness, it's Pi Day, Rini.
21: 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Everybody loves Pi. Wait, what did you say, John?
0: I said, thank goodness it's Pi Day.
21: Pi Day?
0: Exactly. 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
0: 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The planet.
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16: KVEC News Talk time is now almost 5:16. Time to check in with Kurt Olson. What's going on out there, Kurt?
15: Couple more accidents. Just when I thought it cleared up, northbound 101 near the Vineyard Drive off ramp. Unknown injury collision just came up. Southbound 101, Los Osos Valley Road, near there in San Luis Obispo, just north of that. So that's the latest.
16: All right, we'll keep you updated. Thanks, Kurt. It's the

0: Let's see, on Monday we got Steve Schmidt from the History Center. We've got Molly Clark from Cal Poly Arts unveiling the new season. And we've got the mayor and the city manager of San Luis Obispo coming in, Whitney McDonald and Erica Stewart. And we'll just got a lot to talk about. But mainly on a Monday, that's during the 5 o'clock hour. We want to give you a chance to call in and ask questions directly of the mayor and the city manager, because that's one of the things we do here on Hometown Radio. So we do this every Friday afternoon. We throw up the phone lines, fire up the text machine. Welcome your calls, your text messages, 805-543-8830. You can call in, say hi. You can promote an event. You can ask a question. You can revisit an issue. You can bring up a new issue. We don't care. It's your time. Just before I take the first call, just remind you, Andy Morris is gone Monday and Tuesday. It's just some time off. He will be back on Wednesday. Alan's with us on KVEC. Hey, Alan.
1: Hey, Dave.
0: Hey.
1: First of all, I enjoy the Ringo Starr concert on Saturday.
0: Oh, give us a review.
1: It was, he had somebody from, Average White Band.
0: Right, Toto.
1: And Toto.
0: And Colin
1: Men at Work.
0: Yeah.
1: And so he did his stuff, and we heard the hits from these guys. The band was tight. The whole thing was a very nice production. When he took a break in the middle, then somebody did a nice little instrumental to fill it in. It was just a well-done show.
0: Yeah, I've seen it twice, and I love Ringo Starr. But to be honest, Alan, I kind of thought twice was enough.
1: Yeah, well, you're probably going to hear this almost the same stuff. But still, it was fun. That's the first time I've seen a Beatle, so there
0: you
1: go.
0: Yeah. And it was funny. I mean, what he's going to be 86.
1: There you go. You wouldn't know that. He was quite clear in his presentation and with humor. And the other plug I want to point is actually for Vina Robles. So Pepper had set up so I could get my tickets through Will Call. At first they couldn't find it, but they got it, and they were really nice. And then going down with my friend toward our seats, the same lady who helped us last year and recognized us helped us out this year. Her name is Susie, so I thought I'd put a shout-out to her.
0: See, Alan, you make an impression on people. They meet you, they don't forget you.
1: There you go. And it might even be a good impression. You just never know. If I have time for one more thing, which
0: absolutely
1: relates to the radio show, I didn't get a chance to call in yesterday.
0: Sure.
1: But what I do remember, the records being sped up. I didn't realize that until later when I heard a record on my turntable, which I knew was calibrated properly, and going, that doesn't sound right, because I was so used to hearing it sped up.
0: Let me bring Kurt Olson into this. Kurt, explain to our listeners what Alan's talking about.
2: What they did back in the day is you had 33 and a third, you know, the albums, or you had the singles, 45 RPM singles. They got turntables where they could turn up the speed of a 45 just a little bit more, or they put it on cart, which looked like an 8-track, mm-hmm. and, sped it up during the re-recording process of it. Nonetheless, you heard the song, but it was a little bit more energy because it was speeded up a little bit, and that would save time. So you could squeeze another song, maybe another two songs, into mm-hmm. a certain period of time.
1: And I never heard anybody complain about it. I think a lot of people just didn't realize until you heard it at home. Just a little bit faster.
0: Yeah, the audience didn't notice it, did it, Kurt?
2: No, it kind of went with the jock, especially with Boss Radio, because they were already excited and going fast and full of energy. So it made for great radio and maybe a little more music.
1: Mm-hmm. Yeah, and I grew up with KHJ.
2: There you go.
1: Yes, and you were trying to remember stations with only three letters.
0: Yes.
1: KNX, which is the news station.
2: That's KNX, right. 1070 News Radio with 2020 News, where news on the hour.
1: Yeah, they were doing that even in the 60s. They have a long track record of doing news.
0: There you go. Alan, have a good weekend. Appreciate it very much. Rich checks in on the Frederick Law text line. Hey, Rich, could have used your last hour. I bet California regrets chasing out all those SpaceX new millionaires out of California. Lots of lost tax revenue. You are absolutely right, Rich. Can you imagine that, Kurt? Elon Musk is a trillionaire, not a billionaire, not a billionaire, a trillionaire.
2: That's been the big trending news story for the last 24 hours. Yeah, he did it today. I love the thing about Elon I love the most, his cars. Other things I disagree, his cars, the Teslas. Well, all you have to do is take a drive around the Central Coast and you'll see.
0: All right, on the Frederick Law Tech, well, we might as well address this now. This is the second text coming in on this subject. Love the show. Love listening to all the guests over the years. I tune in when I can. Thank you. To hear the variety of guests, you do an excellent job. Thank you very much. But what happened to Craig Hill? Well, we have great news. This is the second text we've had in the last hour about this. Craig is taking on a new position with American General Media starting Tuesday. He is joining our sales team, and he will be out and about representing American General Media in the community. And we are fortunate to have Kurt Olson continue as our producer, and Craig is going to be turning his charm on the businesses out there and expanding his portfolio. So as far as I'm concerned, it's the best of both worlds. Kurt is happy. Craig is happy. I'm happy. I know that you'll be happy as well. You ever do sales, Kurt?
2: I have had a few accounts through the years.
0: What's that? Like, say I can never do sales.
2: It's nice, although it's going to take you a little bit of extra time, and you form a bond because you have to be like me, at least in my case, to care about helping somebody with their business. You want to do what helps them, you know, grow, what helps them bring in more customers and make more money. And I will say this, with Craig and his creativity and his wisdom and wit, if you are a local business owner, and not only if you want to meet Craig, but have him help you with your business and cut the spot. He's very good at creating radio ads.
0: Yeah, so
2: it would be definitely a positive for your business. Yeah. I will say that. And he's got characters, and you know he'll put a lot of time into it. Yeah. I guarantee.
0: So Craig is with us. Kurt is with us. I'm with you. We got, as I mentioned earlier, we're glad to have Cafe Roma on board. They're going to start next week. Sam Blakesley is back with Blakesley and Blakesley. We're doing okay. We're just going to keep doing our thing, causing trouble, putting the spotlight on the community, just sitting here doing traffic updates, all that stuff.
2: You know, I sometimes say on the air, remember to support the sponsors of this radio station.
0: Oh,
2: because being in the business since 1980, you develop a love for local business people, and I have met so many of them over the decades.
0: And every time you have a piece of Lynn's pie, think of us.
2: Yeah.
0: 805-543-8830, 800-549-5832. It's an open line. You can all just call in and say hi. You can promote an event. You can ask a question. You can bring up an issue. You can talk about something we've talked about this week. This is your time. And if not, that's fine. I know it's busy. We got a lot of traffic out there. We got Cal Poly graduation. A lot of people out and about. But we got the dog reunited with his owner. I wonder if somebody was listening and heard the name Gunner and heard the description and called the guy and said, hey, your dog is at Animal Services.
2: Or perhaps he saw his dog's picture on our Facebook, which I posted up right before 3 o'clock.
0: That's a possibility, but I have a feeling somebody was listening and recognized Gunner and called the guy. I'll take it anyway, Kurt. I just want the dog reunited with his owner.
2: That dog had an adventure. Got to come to the radio station, got water. I think the bowl of water is still down there.
0: Still there.
2: Yeah. Got pets, got hugs.
0: But he also spent 3 weeks at Animal Services.
2: Yeah.
0: I'm not going to judge. All right, 805-543-8830. Or Kurt and I can just sit here and visit and talk about radio. We can do this between now and 6 o'clock.
2: You know, I can. There was something I was thinking about asking you.
0: I'm not worried about you ever talking, my friend.
2: I'll talk too much.
0: I know.
2: But you control the switch.
0: I do.
2: In your studio.
0: I do.
2: So you can shut me up anytime you want.
0: Well, what did you want to ask me?
2: I was talking to Kathy about this subject earlier today.
0: Kathy Signorelli.
2: Our lovely general manager, who is just such a professional at the radio business. Our macaroni and cheese festival coming up, and I was sitting here thinking, you know, I mentioned that to you last year, and you've never come out. But you love incredible food.
0: Well, I've never been invited. I've never been invited.
2: There were police chiefs out there. Some very important people involved with the Central Coast were out there. Not to mention a bunch of business owners.
0: Craig, I've never been invited.
2: Yeah, Kurt.
0: Or Kurt, I'm sorry.
2: And Craig on the pilot.
0: I'll pay for that one.
2: Well,
0: Kurt, I've never been invited.
2: And several people who work in this building, like Pepper and Suzanne and others, did take the stage and say hi for a minute. You don't have to stay the whole. You can stay 20 minutes.
0: Kurt.
2: You can stay 2 hours.
0: I've never been invited.
2: Well, I'll see that that happens.
0: I've never been invited.
2: You and Kathy could make a pit stop, come out, look at the music, taste a bit.
0: Am I going to get in for free?
2: Oh, yeah, of course.
0: I don't know.
2: Of course.
0: I've never been invited.
2: Yeah, the problem is you might have too much to eat and regret it.
0: Well,
2: it's that good.
0: Yeah, but now I'm really going to get in trouble. I don't particularly like mac and cheese.
2: But you do like gourmet food. You do like Italian food.
0: That's why I don't like mac and cheese.
2: Oh. No, make an appearance. Check it out. There's more than just macaroni and cheese. Your coworkers.
0: I've never been invited. Coworker, you're my coworker. I come in the afternoon. There's you and Mandy and Shirley and Pepper and Suze. That's it. The morning crew, that's when everybody's here. Afternoon.
2: I think last year was my third or fourth time out there.
0: I've never been invited.
2: Always enjoyable. Because you can get them for free.
0: What's your favorite mac and cheese?
2: You'll have to ask me that after it's over.
0: Wait a minute. You've been there 3 years. Your favorite? What's your favorite kind of mac and cheese? I'm not asking
2: hot,
0: if you murdered your wife. I'm just asking what your favorite kind of mac and cheese is.
2: Hot and flavored. Mm. And I should have I should have come prepared with the list of the last winners in front of me. It's usually not the winners. There's usually number two or number three, which I adore the most as far as those who compete.
0: All right. Ladies and gentlemen, those are the stakes. If you don't call in, we're going to talk about mac and cheese. Save me. Here's news. Traffic, weather. Dave Congleton, Kurt Olson, Hometown Radio.

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1: Noah Kahan's tour in support of his album, The Great Divide, gets underway Thursday night in Orlando, Florida. Andy tells us about his set list.
2: We're definitely making sure that we keep people happy with older songs. And I know how big of a part of my career Stick Season was, so we're honoring that for sure, but also playing a lot of the new songs.
1: That famous line from Dolly Parton's 9 to 5 has inspired her latest business venture, a signature coffee brand called Cup of Ambition. It'll debut June 24th at Dolly's Tennessean travel stop, a Dolly-themed rest stop on I-65 south of Nashville.
3: I'm absolutely killing it right now.
1: Jackson Lamb and the crew of Slough House are back for season 6 of Apple TV's Slow Horses. The new season, based on the 6th and 7th books in McHeron's series, premieres September 16th. Michelle Franzen, ABC News.
4: ABC News, I'm Dave Packer. Strong indications of a deal in the next few days with Iran to end the war. ABC's Jonathan Carl.
5: The senior administration official told reporters the agreement, quote, reopens the Strait of Hormuz and lifts the U.S. blockade. But then a 60-day period for the U.S. and Iran to hash out an agreement on the future of Iran's nuclear program. The official says the memorandum of understanding, quote, leads to the dismantling of that program and for the destruction and removal of Iran's stockpile of enriched uranium.
4: Two court rulings for some of President Trump's executive moves. One judge clearing the way for the UFC martial arts event at the White House on Sunday. But another judge ruling his name must come off the Kennedy Center. A scaffold's already been placed in front of his name on the building. 10 injured, one person dead, and a gunman found dead at the scene of an hours-long standoff with police today in Midland, Texas. This is ABC News.
6: Hey, it's Andy Morris from First Look. 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I'm going to be off until Wednesday the 17th, so enjoy some time with Gordon Deal, and then you and I will talk again bright and early Wednesday morning. Enjoy some Deal and I talk to Gordon Deal. We'll see you at 6 o'clock. Another FFK.
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2: KBEC 920 News Time, 533. Couple of accidents. Northbound 101 Vineyard Drive off ramp, doing a rotation on that one in the Templeton area. And also southbound 101 Los Sosos Valley Road off ramp, San Luis Obispo, a rotation there. And weather-wise, looking good everywhere except at the beach. Inland valleys this weekend, mid-80s, and about that right now. And mid-70s for the coastal valleys like San Luis Obispo. But the beaches, that's where it might be a little foggy or June gloomish, mid-60s. You just have to find the right beach. That's news, traffic, and weather together. I'm Kurt Olson. 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

0: Straight ahead on this broadcast during the 6 o'clock hour, we'll feature our conversation with Steve Weiss about the pursuit of happiness and what happiness means. We're just sitting around on our open line, reading text messages, welcoming your phone calls like this one. Here's Rick up in Templeton. Hey, Rick.
1: Hi there.
0: Hey, Rick. How are you?
1: Oh, good. How you doing?
0: Good. Thanks.
1: All right. Say, you know all the utility boxes that have been painted up with artwork in San Luis Obispo?
0: Yes, I do.
1: Well, anyway, oh, some of them are so good.
0: I agree.
1: One of them that's really neat is at the intersection of Marsh and Highgear. It's an ocean scene. And then another one that's really good, it's at Highgear and Napomo, and it's like a landscape. But, going down Highgear towards the Chevron station from Napomo, street. There's on the left by one of the thrift shops, there's a really good one there also.
0: Do you have any public art up in North County?
1: I don't think they have anything like that, really. Just a few. I don't think they do.
0: I'm doing a mental check. I can't think of any. Kurt, do you have public art down in South County?
2: You know, I think we do, but I notice the boxes more in San Luis Obispo.
0: What I've noticed, guys, is our friend Colleen Ganos, the great artist, she does a lot of the lifeguard stands on the beach in Pismo Beach. They're like little murals. That's all her work.
1: Oh, huh. I wish I could see every one of them in San Luis Obispo, and they ought to really have a contest, on them. I think they have an art contest on all of those.
0: It makes me wonder if there's a website on the city where they have the different art utility boxes.
1: At Tank Farm in Highgear, right there, there's one there. And, oh, it is so lousy. I could do a job. I could do that good.
0: Now, Rick, come on. The artist might be listening.
1: Those other ones, they're like fine art. They really are.
0: Now you got, is this the one by Food for Less?
1: No, right there at the creeks, where Creekside Head goes across the street, the Tank Farm, right there on the right there. That utility box, the utility box, right there.
0: Remind me, what is it that makes it so bad? What's it supposed to be?
1: It's just so clunky.
0: Oh.
1: If you drive by there, check it out sometime, Dave.
0: Hmm. All right.
1: Then there was another thing.

0: one to talk about real quick.
1: Sure.
0: Well, anyway, I heard that there was a protest in Utah. I guess they wanted, AI wants to put one of their things there.
1: One of their data centers, yes. That's happening all across the country.
0: Yeah, but anyway, it's a hot, they need a lot of water, they need electricity, they need to be kept cool.
1: Yes.
0: And Utah seems like the worst place that you can do it. And it seems like the best place you would be able to do it would be up in Alaska, where there's a lot, they could use hydroelectric power for their electricity. It's already cool up there, so they would, it wouldn't be as hard to keep things cool. And
1: I wonder if the location, I wonder if data center, I don't know much about it, Rick, but I'm wondering if data centers have to be centrally located to make it easy. I also wonder, having been to Alaska a couple times, it's so tough to do anything up there that disturbs the environment. I don't know.
0: Yeah, but, and then another thing that wouldn't be good about it is they need people with technical knowledge. And I think the place in Utah is by a college that has, it's super, a lot of students that are real tech savvy. So that might be what they're looking for in Utah. But
1: well, that could
0: I
1: be.
0: Just got thinking Utah compared to Alaska.
1: It could be, but, there's Utah Technical College there.
0: Uh-huh. Well, just something to think about.
1: Plenty to think about. Rick, thanks for checking in. Have a good weekend. This is something we need to discuss more on this show, and I've got a couple guests in mind, but it's the big issue, data centers. Because we're all, you know, we're all using ChatGPT. We're all going to AI, and we want all this information, right? And where do we get the information from? Well, we're connected to these data centers. But these data centers, they drive up the cost of electricity. They drive up the use of water. And there are real consequences. We got a Frank in San Luis on KVEC. Hey, Frank.
2: Hey, there's a couple of those utility boxes over in our neighborhood off of Foothill, too. Those are great artists, whoever did them. And when they one captures, you know, like the San Luis Mountain, and another one just has some cows.
1: Yeah, some are pretty clever.
2: And that's been around for a while, so whatever they did, I don't know if they shellacked it or whatever paint it was, they've stayed bright and shiny for quite some time.
1: Yeah, because remember, we had the utility boxes, and then we had those cows.
2: Yep.
1: Remember the cows?
2: The airport, the airport one's still out there, and people go, what is this? When I pick them up, I'm going, what the heck? So, anyway, what I really called about was, I've been going through some family, let's call them photographs, prints, boxes and boxes, and you know, brings up memories, and I say, what about this? And then you flip it over, and my grandmother's writing's on the back. It tells where and the date. Somebody else, mom, wrote in the back, or friends, wrote all that stuff. Then I just started thinking, what are I don't want to say kids nowadays, or anybody born after, you know, after COVID, or even after the 2000s, you know, you're not going to sit around on a couch or have a photo album or flip through boxes of stuff. Or are people printing these things that they've taken pictures of on their phone?
1: Wow, what a great question. I think of all the photo albums I have at my house over the years, Frank, and then I realized about 10 years ago I stopped doing them. All my photos are on my phone. I don't have photo albums.
2: Yeah, and then now there is an app or two where you can just aim your phone at the picture, and it'll like square it up and all that kind of stuff. The way of scanning them and all that stuff has gotten so much better that it's easier to now send them off to relatives and say, hey, we found this box and you're in one of the pictures and you didn't even know it, or those kinds of things. But it is kind of, as we go this weekend to a 50th anniversary of a wedding, you know, a marriage of a family member down south, I came across some old pictures and said, you guys have these? You guys have these? I guess my mom had pictures of these kids when they were cousins, but they didn't have them. So
1: and I've got
2: you're going to get a chance to share them.
1: I've got one of those apps, Frank. It's called Cam Scanner, and it's great, but you gotta pay. At least you got to pay for this one.
2: Yeah. But, yeah, that's just a thought. I mean, just wondering, how are people going to reminisce or shoot the breeze around the table, or I guess it's kind of like the lost art of jigsaw puzzles. spending time together is disappearing.
1: Frank, don't you know those days are gone, sitting around the table? Now you just sit around the table and you text. You just text to each other.
2: Well, yeah, you text somebody across the room. But it's called SLO for a reason. Things are slow here, and I want to keep them slow.
1: Yeah, but is that possible?
2: Don't. Well, we do need the rain, so go ahead and rain on my parade. We need some water.
1: All right, Frank, I'm not disagreeing with you. Thanks for the call. I mean, Kurt, again, I go back to you in the 70s. You've been here since the 70s off and on.
3: Yeah.
1: It's changed.
3: Oh, it has changed like
1: incredible. And I'm not that guy that, it's all bad. And no, there are good things, but it really has changed. All right, it's our open line, 805-543-8830, 800-549-5832. By the way, you want the most unique cow right now? Hike to the top of Islay Hill, and they've got one of those large cows. There used to be the telephone pole up there, and they took the cow and they've mounted it at the top of the telephone pole. Let's take some more calls. We've got Don in Arroyo Grande. Hey, Don.
4: Hi, Dave.
1: Hey, Don.
4: You're talking about AI, and I just went through a whole hassle with Amazon and their AI, and it really gets infuriating because they keep adding these extra comments. Oh, I hear you're frustrated. Oh, let me fix that for you. And then they don't fix it, and you go around and around in a loop. I was trying to find where to change some settings in the Alexa app, and it gave me wrong information about six different times.
1: What I've learned to do with Alexa, Don, and I use it, I unplug it and replug it in, and usually that will solve my problems.
4: No, but this is a problem with the AI itself and the answers that it has and the extra comments it makes. You know, you ask for the time, and then it'll tell you, you know, hey, how are you doing out there in California? It's like, I don't need you snooping in on where I live and what my attitude is and whether I'm upset or not. So it sounds like somebody's monitoring me.
1: Well, we had Clara Folks on here a couple weeks ago, and she says that's exactly what's happening. Alexa has the option of eavesdropping on you when you lift up your laptop. There's that thermal scan that is studying your mood and your facial reaction. I mean, it's pretty damn scary what's going on out there, Don.
4: Well, and then Harry Shearer on his program on Sunday, he made the comment that 30% of the AI interface is all these extra comments and, you know, hellos and, you know, extra little things, and now they want to go to metered AI. And there's a lot of programs out there that use AI in the background, and if they go to metered, you're not even going to know that you're accessing AI because you're on another program, but it's accessing AI, and you're going to get charged a fee for it.
1: Well, I've never heard of the term metered AI before.
4: Well, instead of getting the free part or getting a monthly subscription, they're going to meter you by your usage. And you're going to get a bill every month for your usage.
1: Oh,
4: is that they're talking about it. That's what they want to do. So these extra comments add to your time using the AI. So they're going to love that if it takes more time, because if they meter it, they're going to get more money.
1: Are you going to stay with it?
4: Well, I'm going to see what they're doing. But right now, I've been going through their customer service trying to make complaints on this, and that's a pain in the neck, too. But I finally got an address for corporate, and the person I was talking to was in South Africa, and they said, why don't you, I'll send you the information, and you can send the letter off to corporate. She goes, an email, they won't even see it.
1: Wow, this is pretty sad. All right, Don, thanks for checking in. Wow. Scott's in San Luis on KVEC. Hey, Scott.
5: Hello, Dave. Hello, Kurt.
1: Hey, Scott.
5: And just to mention what I had 200 things, but just to mention what Don said, you can piggyback AI platforms. So if they're going to be monitoring, you know, by minutes, there are a lot of AI platforms that are using other platforms are just paying a fee. So if it's going to be monitored or metered, you're going to be able to use some other third-party AI platform, and you'll be able to use it unlimitedly.
1: So what? But that's not what I was calling. Yeah, but hang on, hang on. What AI platform do you use, Scott?
5: I use Claude, and I use ChatGPT. Okay. You know, ChatGPT is quick.
1: Yep, I use that.
5: Claude is more deep think, you know, but it's slower.
1: Hmm.
5: You know, right. Plexity is really good, but I don't want to depend on these platforms, but I think everybody is. But, you know, I was going to ask two things. Maybe I can spark this up a little bit. You guys just talked about downtown a little bit. Was Kurt here during the Obispo Theater when it burned down?
1: Kurt?
5: And was he here during the Doors when they played at Cal Poly in 1967?
3: No. My wife, Vicki Finn, who worked in Central Coast Radio for many years, did see the Doors show at Cal Poly. I found a poster online and blew it up and framed it and gave it to her a few years ago.
1: What year was that?
3: 60-something. I want to say...
5: 67.
3: Yeah. And I was here when the Obispo Theater was here. That's when I would come up and stay for a couple of weeks or a month with my sister and her husband, Timo Beckwith. And I would shop above the Obispo Theater at Cheap Thrills. And then one year I came up, there was a new record store in town out by the train station called Boo Boo's. And I would shop there, too.
1: And then Big Music took over that.
3: Much later, Big Music. Yeah. That was when I was working in downtown San Luis Obispo at Brubeck's that Bob O'Brien put up Big Music.
1: That's how I met Frank Warren.
5: You know, I wonder if Mike White, that owns Boo Boo's, he comes in once in a while, if he actually saw it. Because I don't know if Boo Boo's was actually across, they are across the street now. But I don't know if they actually physically were in 1977. I wasn't here in San Luis Obispo. I was still in Florida. But that's one thing I always wish I would have been able to see is the Obispo Theater. And the bar in there, too, called Scully's.
3: Yes.
5: That a lot of the locals used to go to, and that was a bummer, too.
1: Why did you want to see the Obispo Theater?
5: Well, everybody talks about it, you know, the balcony and the seating. The seatings were, I guess, the seats were very comfortable.
1: Did you ever go to the theater?
3: I was never in the theater. I went to the Fremont, no.
1: What was the movie playing the night of the fire?
5: Cinderella, good question. Wasn't it?
1: No. No, close. Snow White.
3: Ooh.
5: Snow White, yeah.
3: I was here, and then I had left, and the next day, my mom told me, my sister called and said, the Obispo Theater where you shopped yesterday just burned down.
1: You have an alibi?
3: Yeah, I wasn't here.
1: Yeah,
5: hey, there's got to be a guest, Dave. There's got to be someone that could come on the air, you know, sometime later this year and talk about the Obispo Theater.

0: be twice that size.
1: There you go again. But there's no exaggerating the taste of this handmade Lynn's pie. Mm-mm. You really do make the best pie in the universe, honey.
0: The universe, John? Now who's exaggerating?
1: Oh, okay. The planet.
2: Happy Pie Day, everyone!
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9: I am not throwing away my shot. I am not throwing away my shot. Yo, I'm just like my country. I'm young, scrappy, and hungry, and I'm not throwing away my shot.
8: Steve Weiss at 6:05. Let's talk about happiness and what the key to happiness is. I remind you, author Bill Frelich will be at Colas Books tomorrow in Morro Bay from 1 to 3. Come on by and say hi. Grab a copy of his new novel, Chasing the Goddess. Perfect Father's Day gift if your father is into mystery thrillers. Let's go back to Kurt for one last look at traffic. Kurt, any good news?
10: Well, no, not really. Let's see. 15 minutes ago, 101 southbound Shellbeach Road off-ramp. We have another non-injury collision there. And going back towards the beginning of this hour, northbound 101 Vineyard Drive off-ramp. That's still on the screen. And also southbound 101 Los Sosas Valley Road off-ramp. Still some folks out there. The two current ones, we have 101 southbound at San Ramon Road now in the North County area. And also, as I just mentioned, another one, southbound 101 Shellbeach Road. You mentioned it's Cal Poly weekend. I wonder if that could add to more people being on the roads.
8: Do you think?
10: But no, I think in downtown San Luis Obispo.
8: Yeah.
10: But maybe they're staying at hotels on the coast or away from town.
8: Yes, they're staying in Paso to enjoy the wine. They're staying in Pismo to enjoy the beach. They're staying out in Morro Bay for the same reason. They're all over the county.
10: And it's not their fault that there are the traffic accidents. We have the normal people who go to San Francisco or go down to L.A. from the Bay Area coming through at this time.
8: And again, I repeat the argument that Lance Parker and I advocated for last night. Is you want to solve traffic collisions? Let's have driverless cars. Let's just do it. Take the human out from behind the wheel, make it automated. By and large, we're doing that with airplanes now. Just do it.
10: So if everybody was in a Waymo,
8: Put Kurt out of work because we won't need traffic anymore.
10: I don't think I'm gonna. I'm not gonna be around for that much longer. Been here forever,
8: Mr. Optimist. All right, anybody want the last call? 805-543-8830. Just our open line. We do this every Friday. We give you a chance to call and talk about anything you want to talk about. You can shoot us a text. Anybody want to say, like, congrats to the class of 2026? We wish the graduates well.

0: Oh, yes. Each and every year. And not only that, but those graduating high school, junior high, and even elementary school. It's so exciting when you're in, you know, junior high and you get out for the entire summer. I may have had more fun when I was just taking a break from school than when I graduated.
1: Where'd you go to middle school?
0: Middle school, Lincoln Junior High in Vista, California.
1: I went to Chippewa Junior High. I went to junior high. I didn't go to middle school. I know what this middle school stuff is. I went to junior high, Chippewa Junior High in Des Plaines, Illinois. I don't remember my summer after eighth grade other than being worried about what was going to happen to me in high school.
0: I never had that worry.
1: That just the transition. I was going from junior high to high school, and there were going to be all these sophomores and juniors and seniors.
0: Yeah, you had to be a shrimp again, you know, just like in seventh grade with seventh, eighth, and ninth, and then you got into high school, and, you know.
1: But see, junior high, it was just seventh and eighth. I had 4 years of high school. This is the way it's supposed to. What's this 3 years of high school?
0: That's the way it was for me.
1: You get 4 years of high school.
0: 10, 11, 12.
1: That's the high school experience.
0: But congrats to all.
1: I got nothing else.
0: Whether you graduated poly or local high school.
1: I'm done for the week.
0: Or you're done with junior high and elementary.
1: I'm done. Can we leave early?
0: No. It's only 57. There's three more minutes. You remember the last 3 minutes before you got out of junior high or high school? Well, there's a call. Got to go.
1: Oh, okay. The last 3 minutes of junior high? No. My graduation, Mr. Roy spoke, James Roy, not to be confused with Ron Roy, the evil boss from El Dorado Broadcasters. All right. Oh, look who this is. What a treat. It's Emma. Emma. Emma.
2: You're just coming out of like that.
1: What? Are you okay?
2: I'm great. How are you?
1: I'm all right. What's going on, dear?
2: Nothing. I just heard you guys talking and figured I'd also like to talk.
1: All right. Well, go ahead. What do you want to say?
2: I don't know. I guess maybe congratulations to the Cal Poly people graduating. Congratulations to the high school people. It's nice to hear Kurt's voice.
1: Isn't Kurt doing a great job?
2: Yeah, he's doing a great job.
0: Emma,
2: I think you should be nicer to him, Dave. You should remember your manners.
0: He is nice to me. Yeah. I was telling him the other day, I love Dave. He's like the older brother that I never had. And he does.
2: Yeah.
0: He treats me like the older brother.
1: Sweet
0: Dad would have liked him better. Are you riding
1: here.
0: A horse, Emma? Are you on a horse?
2: No, I'm driving and the AC is blasting. You guys have a wonderful weekend. Hi to all the KVC listeners.
1: All right, yeah. All right, Emma. Thank you. I miss Emma.
0: Me too.
1: It was Emma and Kyle.
0: Yeah, and Kyle went on the big stuff down in Southern California.
1: Is that what he's doing?
0: Yeah, some kind of web and sound combined. Big deal.
1: What, am I
0: computer
1: not nice?
0: Genius.
1: Am I not nice to you?
0: I just said you were.
1: All right. Emma, what the hell?
0: It does feel like you're the older brother, though, and the smarter one.
1: I am older than you are.
0: Yeah.
1: I don't know. I'm smarter.
0: We're both from Illinois. Well, I was born here, but the family was from Illinois. Father was from Illinois.
1: You never told me
0: LaGrange,
1: that.
0: Yes.
1: I know where that is.
0: Yeah. It's where my dad grew up.
1: To be continued. All right, Kurt. Thank you. Stick around. We got news and traffic and weather. Steve Weiss talking about happiness, something Emma knows a lot about. This is KVEC.
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4: From ABC News, I'm Dave Packer. We're seeing the strongest signs yet that the U.S. and Iran are nearing an agreement to end the war. A senior administration official tells us there's an 80 to 85% chance it happens. Iran's foreign minister says a settlement's never been closer. ABC's Jonathan Carl.
5: President Trump emphasizes that under this agreement, if it is finalized, Iran will agree never to have or make a nuclear weapon. But there is nothing new about that. In fact, in the very first paragraph of the nuclear agreement that was negotiated by President Obama more than a decade ago, Iran makes that promise. That was an agreement, of course, that President President Trump tore up in his first term.
4: A federal appeals court denying an 11th-hour request to allow Donald Trump's name to stay on the facade of the Kennedy Center.
6: The decision from the Court of Appeals for the D.C. Circuit came following a last-minute request from the Department of Justice to block the removal of Trump's name from what the president's allies sought to rename the Donald J. Trump and John F. Kennedy Center for the Performing Arts. A judge ordered Trump's name be removed 2 weeks ago, finding the renaming and closure of the cultural center were illegal. The Trump administration now faces a midnight deadline to remove the president's name from the facade of the building. Peter Haralambos, ABC News.
4: 10 injured, one person dead, a gunman found dead at the scene of an hours-long standoff with police today in Midland, Texas. Midland Police Chief Greg Snow.
7: Shortly after 8 a.m., we received a call through our dispatch center that there was a disturbance of weapons and shots were fired in this area. My officers responded. That quickly escalated into an active shooter situation.
4: There's been a search for the alleged gunman, 45-year-old Victor Matafiorial, since Wednesday when authorities say he began firing at officers to evade a police stop. World Cup fever taking hold. Team USA right now kicking off the first men's World Cup game on U.S. soil in more than 30 years, facing Paraguay at SoFi Stadium. 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
4: The Pope facing some travel troubles on his way home from Spain after mechanical issues grounded his flight.
10: The King of Spain then offered his plane for Pope Leo to get back to Rome. And that's when we saw Pope Leo walking across the tarmac and getting on to the King's private plane. And then a short time after that, taking off, heading to Rome, some 3 hours after he was supposed to leave originally.
4: That's ABC's Marcus Moore. A new batch of files on unidentified flying objects released by the government. ABC's Louis Martinez has more.
11: Nothing that we've seen in the files that are being released right now indicates that these objects are of extraterrestrial origin. We should remember that there is a Pentagon office dedicated to collecting information from all of the government agencies and some of the civilian sector, but there are some things that they cannot explain and that they say that obviously are worth pursuing.
4: In Northern Virginia today, a federal judge issued an injunction blocking the Trump administration from establishing a $1.8 billion anti-weaponization fund to benefit President Trump's political allies. The judge appearing skeptical on senior administration vows not to create the fund. A rough day for air travel in the U.S. The severe storms near Texas canceled more than 900 flights, delaying thousands more. Airport officials across the country also warning more ground stops could be likely throughout the night as more storms aim at the Midwest. Dave Packer, ABC News.
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0: KBEC 920 News Time, 6:06, checking traffic. Southbound 101 Shelby Road off ramp. Still on the scene of a collision there. Also northbound 101, or rather southbound 101 in the North County. San Ramon Road off ramp on the scene of a collision right there. Please use caution while driving the Central Coast, especially on a busy weekend. And enjoy the heck out of yourself. We're going to have good weather for the inland and coastal valleys tomorrow. About 87 in Paso Robles. San Luis Obispo should see sunshine and 75. It's only at some of the beaches. We may see a little overcast and around 65 degrees. That's news, traffic, and weather together. I'm Kurt Olson. 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

0: look who's here. Always good to see the smiling face of the one, the only, Mr. Steve Weiss.
1: Hello, David.
0: How you buddy?
1: Thank you for having me.
0: Nice to see you. Well, now that you're retired, you have the time.
1: Do I ever have plenty of time.
0: Before we dive in, so talk a little bit about retirement. You recommend it?
1: Oh,
0: how's the adjustment?
1: Man, I thought it was going to be a nightmare for me to get used to. You know, I'm a type A guy. You know, I'm always on the go. You know that.
0: Yeah.
1: Hard for me to sit still.
0: Yes, I know.
1: You know, sitting here for an hour is going to kill me. Yeah. But retirement was made for me.
0: Why? What do you mean?
1: I just adapted to it. So, I guess taking, you know, coming from the business world, from the real estate world, and having the pressure of producing and paying the bills and, you know, running a business, being the broker, having all that responsibility was, you know, it's nice not to have right now. It's really, really nice.
0: But you don't miss it?
1: Not one bit. Nothing.
0: You drive by a for sale sign like, I can sell that.
1: Yeah. God bless them, you know. I just don't miss it, Dave.
0: All right. So, and your health as well? You doing good?
1: I'm okay.
0: Okay.
1: Yeah.
0: We're going to talk about happiness. I saw this on the Drudge Report the other day. It is 60% of Americans are currently unhappy. Now, we're not talking about politics. I don't want to talk about politics. This is not about who's president or who's governor. This is about personal stuff. 60% of Americans are currently feeling financially stuck. They're expressing unhappiness with key aspects of their jobs. They don't have much optimism about the quality of their lives getting better. They're just not happy. So I guess I start with you. Are you happy right now?
1: Yeah, I'm happy. I mean, I could always be happier, you know. You mentioned health. You know, health is the most important aspect. Because without your health, Dave, I've said it before, you've got absolutely nothing.
0: So I'm going to make a list here. Tom Waldman said being your authentic self. And you're saying?
1: Health.
0: Health.
1: Health, your well-being, whether it's physical, mental, whatever it might be, to me, has become extremely important.
0: Let me think. Today, you have found me in a very happy mood.
1: That's because I'm here.
0: I know. Well, yes. I've known you for 21 years. Why am I happy? I got up this morning, and I took my dog, and I went down to Avila. I do that twice a week. Walk the beach with other dogs and other friends. And I've done this plenty of times, Steve. And I still pause and I look out. I live here. I'm here.
1: Yeah.
0: I used to live in North Dakota.
1: Yeah. Well,
0: right. This is where I live now. I came home. I paid off a credit card and I got rid of it. The power you have to call up the credit card company and say, you know what? I don't need you anymore. Shut them down. Show's going fine. I've got my health. I had a nice lunch with my partner, Kathy. I'm happy.
1: Well,
0: at least as happy as I think I'm going to be.
1: Well, good for you. I'm glad you're in a good, you know, in a real good space.
0: But I get concerned when I see the 60%. Let me try Kurt. Kurt Olson, let me try you on this, buddy. What do you think the key to happiness is?
2: Key to happiness depends. Long term, having your home paid for, having enough money to live and survive the rest of your life. Short term, concert, live music, music at home, listening to music at home, making sure that the entire family is okay. That gives me happiness.
0: All right, so let me translate. It sounds like you're saying on one hand, long term financial stability is happiness because you don't have to worry about it. But on a day-to-day basis, music.
2: Yeah.
0: Music is what makes you happy.
2: Oh, yeah, that's the key.
0: What do you crank up when you need to feel happy?
2: It all depends on the day and what's there. Could be Steely Dan. Could be Neil Young. Could be asleep at the wheel. Your mind is on vacation, but your mouth is working overtime. You know?
1: Little Dave Matthews, maybe?
2: Yeah, that works, too.
1: Yeah.
0: A little bit of Ringo Starr?
2: Yeah.
0: Would Ringo Starr make you happy?
2: Oh, most definitely.
0: I'm working that one for
2: has
0: a while
2: for years.
0: Well, money, not so much money.
1: Right.
0: I'm not hearing Kurt say he wants to be wealthy, but he wants the financial stability.
1: Well, sure.
0: It makes perfect sense.
1: Oh, absolutely.
0: And music, we can all agree on.
1: But you hit on something a little bit ago about walking on the beach. I try and do that as often as I can now. And I walk, I try and walk the same place in Cayucas as much as I can. And I walk for several miles. And I, like you, will look out at the ocean. But I think, you know, it's so vast and I'm so small.
0: Yeah.
1: You know, we're just so small.
0: So do the walks, do they give you happiness or do they just calm you and give you inner peace?
1: Both.
0: And is there a difference?
1: Both. No, I don't think there is a difference. I think they mesh together, Dave. But it is, you know, I during the warmer months, I love walking barefoot on the beach, especially during, you know, I usually go when it's low tide. And I'll go into the water with my feet and it just feels so good. And when I was walking in the winter, I, you know, had my tennis shoes on. And it was just, you know, it's just a great place to go. And it brings me happiness.
0: Are you happier now than you were, say, 2 years ago? I mean, has retirement taken you to the next level of happiness?
1: I should have retired 2 years ago. And I'm not going to say I'm unhappy that I didn't.
0: No.
1: I wasn't ready. I know I wasn't ready to retire 2 years ago. At the end of last year, I knew it was time.
0: So here's the deal. We got a break here. It's time for that. Steve Weiss is checking in with us. This survey shows that roughly 60% of Americans are unhappy, just not happy with their lives. Could be any number of reasons why. So we're trying to figure out what the key to happiness is. I want you to think about that, please. Because when we come back, we're going to open up the phone lines, fire up the Frederick Law text line, and let's have a little conversation going here. This is Hometown Radio for the Central Coast. It is the Dave Congleton Show. Happy to be with you this afternoon.
3: 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We'll see you then at 6 o'clock for another edition of First Look, right here on News Talk 920 and FM 96.5 KVEC.
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0: That's a true story. Lindsay called me and said, I'm so happy that Steve is retiring. I'm so tired of competing with that guy.
1: Oh, no.
0: Now I truly am number one.
1: No competition at all.
0: Now I truly am number one. She was so happy.
1: Well, she, you know.
0: He taught me everything I knew about real estate.
1: Oh, yeah, absolutely. She runs circles around me.
0: Taught me how to dress. Helped me pick out my car.
1: She runs circles around me.
0: She runs circles around everybody. Yeah. That's all right. Steve Weiss is here. We're just trying to do something positive here. This survey out, nearly 60% of you, you're not happy. You're not happy with your place in life. Things may not have worked out as you have planned. You've got a lot of pressure, got a lot of stress. What are we going to do about that? So we're talking about the key to happiness is what? So I just wrote down here, the key to happiness is blank. So we've got being your authentic self. We've got health. We've got Kurt chiming in with money and music. You know, you're going to predict mine.
1: Your key to happiness?
0: Yeah, is going to be animals.
1: Oh, absolutely.
0: The key to my happiness, and I've been through a lot in my life, as have you, the audience, but I have found strength and resilience by my association with the dogs and cats that have been in my life and the lives of others. And many people have told me, Dave, you seem to get along better with animals than you do with people. And I absolutely do.
1: Yeah.
0: I admit that.
1: And that's okay.
0: I don't care.
1: That is okay.
0: I am happy that the city of San Luis Obispo opened up that dog park a year and a week ago, and I'm there pretty much every morning. And it makes me happy.
1: Good. I'm glad you're going.
0: All right. Yeah. Let's give this a shot. Well, you got the Frederick Law text line open. We're now welcome your phone calls, 805-543-8830. Let's see if we can do some good today. What is the key to happiness? What can people do to make themselves happier? All right, let's give that a try. So we'll start with Kurt giving us the flashing light. And we'll go to Carol down in Grover. Hey, Carol.
9: Hi, how you doing?
0: Well, good. Carol, how are you?
9: I'm good. Mine's kind of funny, I think. Low expectations.
0: Low expectations. Wow. Explain.
9: Well, if you're not expecting too much, then you won't be disappointed. You'll be happier.
0: How did you come up with this, Carol?
9: I think it was Warren Buffett I got that from. I'm not sure.
1: It
0: doesn't sound like something Warren Buffett would. Something more like Jimmy Buffett would say that.
9: Maybe I've got it wrong. You could be right.
1: Yeah, well, you know, I mean, she's got a point there.
0: Carol, has that worked for you?
9: I'm actually just kind of kidding. You know, when I just try to be happy with what I've got and realize, just have an attitude of gratitude, they say. And, you know, if you're always comparing yourself to someone, you're always going to be, you can be below them or above them, you know, and just, you know, try to do your best in life and be kind and be good to yourself and love your family and definitely the pets. I agree with you on that 100%.
1: Amen. Yeah, absolutely. I, you know, the family is right after health, you know, for
0: yeah.
1: me.
0: Yeah, well, I don't have a family.
1: Yeah, you do.
0: Yeah, okay.
1: Yeah, you do.
9: I think you have a whole radio filled with family.
0: Yeah, I have different kinds of families.
1: You've got a family, yeah. David.
0: Carol, thanks for checking in. Yeah, but I'm talking, I don't go home to a family.
1: No, you don't.
0: I go home to the dog who hates me. But I want to piggyback on something Carol just said, and should have expanded on this more. Gratitude. I think gratitude, no matter what you have, how little it may be, you need to be grateful for what you do have.
1: Absolutely.
0: Because you're going to find the next person doesn't have anything close.
1: You know, you see a lot of people out there, Dave, and everyone has a story. Everyone has something going on. And you just have to be grateful for what you have, you know, and things can change. If you're in a rut, you know, you're not going to be there forever. As long as you get rid of the shovel, you know,
0: I like that,
1: you know,
0: 805-543-8830, 800-549-5832. This is one of those topics that everyone has an opinion on. So what's yours? The key to happiness is what? How do people become happy?
1: I'm surprised that 60% are unhappy. And did the article say they were unhappy with their entire lives or just...
0: Just aspects of their lives. I think there's a lot going on right now.
1: Right.
0: And people are uncertain.
1: Well...
0: They're also uncertain... Well, all right, so, okay. Here's someone on the Frederick Law text line who is arguing that people will become happy basically when they become religious. This person is suggesting the love of Jesus. But I would expand that, and that is certainly the case with many people I know who have found peace, who have found happiness because they have found faith. And if that works for you,
1: amen.
0: Yeah.
1: Yeah. That's just not my cup of tea.
0: No.
1: You know, it just, you know, I'll just leave it at that.
0: 805-543-8830. What kind of music cranks you up?
1: Oh, right now, whether it's the Eagles or Dave Matthews or, you know, going back to the 70s, you know, I was a big Led Zeppelin fan, you know, Jethro Tull.
0: Oh, check this out. Oh, dear. This is kind of sad. On the Frederick Law text line, unfortunately, what I find is everyone I encounter is younger, and I'll admit it makes me very unhappy that I can't be 30 or 40 again. I'm in my late 60s. There are several things I wish I had done differently. It's hard to shake that from my head. You know, I don't know who you are, but let me tell you, I have wrestled with that same issue about all the times I've screwed up in my life and how I would do things differently. And this is how I got beyond it, is that I have realized that, okay, I might have gone to a different college than what I went, but I wouldn't have made the same mistake, but I would have made different mistakes.
1: You know what I heard, Dave? I heard once that older people know what it's like to be young, but younger people don't know what it's like to be old.
0: And younger, what was it? Youth is wasted on the young.
1: Right. Right.
0: But you understand what I'm talking about? Is that you cannot let those bad decisions haunt your life.
1: No. Right. You can't, because they're done and over with.
0: You would have made different decisions, and some of those would have worked out, and some of them would not have worked out. Nobody gets out of here alive.
1: Right. We're all going to end up in the same place.
0: Yeah, but nobody gets out, meaning nobody gets out of here without screwing up and making mistakes.
1: David, you're looking at one flawed individual. We're all flawed. Mm. But, you know, I have numerous regrets.
0: Sounds like no one knows the key to happiness. We have gratitude. We have low expectations. We have animals. We have music. We have long-term financial stability. We have health. We have being authentic. That's the list.
1: There's got to be a lot more than that.
0: There's got to be a lot more than that.
1: A lot more than that.
0: Yeah.
1: What do you think?
0: Kurt doesn't look happy over there.
2: No, I was just thinking, and gratitude is something that I forget about sometimes, and at the same time, remember at a certain time every day. But another thing is, we live here on the Central Coast.
1: Closing?
0: Keep going.
2: Don't forget about that. And I forget about that from time to time. The fact that we live here on the Central Coast and can work here on the Central Coast and count back how many years you've been here. For me, it's a long time.
1: Me too.
2: I'm lucky to have been here. Could have stayed in San Diego. Who knows what would have happened years ago if I hadn't left and permanently moved up here in 79. And that goes for everybody else who lives here, whether they're from up north, down south, east, or west, or you, whatever.
0: Joan is agreeing on the Frederick Law text line. Gratitude, multiple exclamation marks. Keeping busy, grandchildren, my family, friends, good food, good wine.
1: Amen. Again.
0: That's a lot of stuff there. The original texter wrote back, it's not that I've made mistakes, it's just that time went by so fast that I want to start over, I guess. No, you don't want to start over. You and I are about the same age. I am a child of Eisenhower. I am blessed to have lived when I lived. I got to eyewitness all these events of the 1960s, the assassinations, the Vietnam War. That's history. Half my life was pre-computer, pre-cell phone.
1: I feel so fortunate to have grown up when I did.
0: Yeah. I would not want to be born now.
1: No.
2: Nope.
0: I would not want to be a teenager right now. I mean, a friend of mine is mid-40s, mother of two kids, are out of the house now. She posted something on Facebook. She's looking to move in with two other people to share a house. That's not the way it's supposed to be.
1: Mm-mm. No.
0: But I sense the frustration. All right, so we're just trying to do something positive here. Steve Weiss is with us. 60% of Americans claim they are not happy right now, just with their personal lives. So we're trying to figure out how to make people cheer up a little bit. Stay with us.

0: ABC News, I'm Dave Packer. We're seeing the strongest signs yet that the U.S. and Iran are nearing an agreement to end the war. A senior administration official telling us there's an 80 to 85% chance it happens. Iran's foreign minister says a settlement has never been closer. ABC's Jonathan Carl.
1: Vice President J.D. Vance posting on social media, if the Islamic Republic of Iran meets its obligations, then economic benefits will flow to them. Possible rewards include $24 billion in frozen Iranian assets and relief from crushing U.S. sanctions. When Iran would get that money remains unclear.
0: A federal appeals court denying an 11th-hour request to allow Donald Trump's name to stay on the facade of the Kennedy Center. The Justice Department clearing the way for a merger between Paramount and Warner Brothers, two of the biggest media companies in the world. Team USA right now kicking off the men's World Cup game, first one on U.S. soil in more than 30 years. This is ABC News.
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0: We're back with Steve Weiss. We're just trying to figure out why so many of you are unhappy right now, just in your personal lives, and what the key to happiness is. So on the Frederick Law text line, Mr. Weiss, here's Charles checking in. Hey, Charles. He says the key to happiness is gardening, especially tomatoes, even if you just have a few pots. Are you a gardener guy?
1: No. No, I mean, I like to work in my front yard, but I don't plant. I trim, clean up my hydro broom, whatever, and I wake up the neighbors with it. I don't like any.
0: So you're not a gardener.
1: I'm not a gardener. I mean, I used to mow the lawn when we had a lawn, but that was it.
0: Cheryl checks in on the Frederick Law text line. Hey, Cheryl, I'm going with Charles Schultz. Happiness is a warm puppy. Yay! I think we have to be happy with the little things in life and try not to get so depressed by the rest. I like that advice very much.
1: Yes, indeed.
0: You have to go out every day and find something small that makes you happy.
1: That's why I like to walk on the beach. It's really my happy place. It really is.
0: You want some cream with the bagels?
1: Yeah.
0: Inside joker.
1: There's no event that we. That's not true.
0: 805-543-8830. 800-549-5832. Nobody's happy.
1: Well,
0: we're just trying to figure out what's the key to happiness. We're trying to be constructive local radio here. We're not bashing on anybody. We're not going after anybody. We're not talking about politics.
1: Do you know Harry Houdini's real name?
0: Harry something.
1: No, Eric Weiss.
0: He's really.
1: Yeah. Hmm. Yeah. Hmm. Something.
0: Well, I'm sure Rick knows that. Well, I got nothing. I thought people called in on this.
1: Well, you know,
0: I got nothing.
1: It was a good thought. But, you know, there's 60% of them that are unhappy.
0: Yeah, I know. They're just unhappy.
1: But what, I mean, what really?
0: Being authentic self, good health, having money, listening to music, animals, low expectations, gratitude, right? We're just trying to be constructive here. Let's take a call. As Kurt gives us the flashing light, we have Nick in the Pomo. Hey, Nick.
2: Hi, Dave. Hey, how are you, sir?
0: I'm trying to be happy. How are you, Nick?
2: There you go. All right. Well, let's talk about that.
0: All right.
2: I know, contrary to some of my calls occasionally, I'm actually extremely happy. And I think, you know, the only thing that really, I think, slants that poll is that our capitalistic system has driven people to where their incomes are driving their happiness. And it's understandable because many people are living day to day. And that aspect of living where you literally have to decide whether you put gas in your car or food in your car really drives a general sense of happiness or not. I know it's not the principal or the key factor, but it is a big factor. Wow. And I think that's what's driving that poll that you're talking about.
0: Wow.
2: I mean, that's just my opinion, but yeah. I think it's accurate.
0: Stay with us, Nick.
1: Yeah, I agree with him. You know, they say that money can't buy you happiness, but it sure helps a lot. It certainly does.
2: Well, and if you look up those same statistics in countries like Finland and Norway and those northern European countries that have figured out that socialism is not a four-letter word. And they figured out that taxing the rich is a reasonable thing because they're optimizing their wealth on the poor. It's how it works. They need to accept that.
0: But let me give you an example, Nick, since you mentioned Scandinavia. My niece and her husband work at the U.S. Embassy in Oslo. And my brother and his wife just spent 2 months living in Norway. And they came home, and they're just glowing about Norway. Here's what happens. Every day, the family goes out for a walk together. They cannot be outdoors enough. They're not on their screens. They spend time together as a family, and they're getting fresh air as much as possible. And what do you call it? Satisfaction is very high in Norway.
2: Mm-hmm. Well, that's cultural. That's cultural, and I agree with that. And that's a personal decision that people have to make in this world. But the capitalistic system that we operate under isn't something that we all have control of. And that's two different things, David. Culturally, people have to make a choice for that kind of stuff. And when you're in an environment that it's encouraged heavily, like Scandinavia per se, it's more appealing to engage in that.
0: Yeah.
2: But when you're in a system where it's burdensome for people to even think about doing anything but work because they're barely surviving, it's harder to engage in that aspect of the culture.
0: And these are
2: fundamental things that pure capitalists don't even care about. And it makes me upset because I'm a capitalist. I have my own business. I'm successful. I'm doing well. But I see this. And I will look at friends that I have that are working for $25 an hour and trying to feed their kids. And any idea of a cultural experience like you just mentioned is almost moot compared to the stress they're existing in. And that's because our system isn't balanced.
0: Then we just want people to have that balance.
1: Steve, you brought something up that is so true. Screen time,
0: yeah,
1: I think, is the pitfall to many.
0: Yep. All right, Nick, thank you. Appreciate the passion. Vicky is in Shell Beach. Hey, Vicky.
3: Hi, how are you doing?
0: We're good. Vicky, how are you?
3: I'm good. Thank you.
0: What's the key to happiness?
3: The key to happiness is the rekindling of old friendships, I think.
0: Tell me more.
3: You know, like your best friends from kindergarten, and you haven't seen them. You know, you had your life, you had your children, you did all those things, and now all of a sudden you're settling down, and you all get together again from high school, elementary school, you know, just the whole gambit, and now you're friends again, and you can do things together again. And I think there's so much to that because you don't have to explain yourself, you don't have to, you know, talk about who you are and where you've been and what you've done. It's just a rewarding relationship. You know, you can look at each other from across the room and you understand each other.
0: Mm. Did that happen to you, Vicky? Did that happen to you? Did you reconnect with somebody?
3: Yeah, it did. Yes, it did. And it just means a lot.
1: I have my 50-year class reunion coming up at the end of this month, and I'm looking so forward to that because I had a lot of friends in high school. And I still am friends with a lot of these people. But it's always good to see people you haven't seen for a while.
0: My friend Gary Nabel and I first met in August of 1960, and we're still friends to this day.
1: Yeah. Mm.
0: I love this, Vicky. Anything else you want to say?
3: No, that's it. I just really think that that's an important factor as we get older, and to be thankful and cherish that. And it is a happy place.
0: That is an excellent observation, Vicky. Thank you for calling in. 805-543-8830. Steve asked me, Dave, what makes you happy?
1: Dave, what makes you happy?
0: To know that my dear friend Babe is calling from Salt Lake City. Babe, how are you?
4: Hi, Dave.
0: Hey, Babe.
4: It's really nice to hear your voice again.
0: Lovely to hear your
4: voice.
0: How
4: are you?
0: I'm good. The question is, how are you?
4: Well, I'm alive. I'm awake. I can breathe. I can see. I can hear. Okay. I am now 87 years old.
0: Oh, wow.
1: Wow.
4: I can walk, I can talk, I can still stand up and balance on one foot, I can still cook, I can still drive, I can still see. What makes me happy? Waking up. If I don't wake up, I'm for sure not alive.
1: I thought she was going to say whiskey instead of waking up.
4: Oh, Dave, you're wonderful. I love your callers. And am I the oldest person to call in? Surely not.
0: No, we've had people in their 90s.
4: That's good. Well, it's really important. What makes me happy? If I'm not real perky or whippy one day, well, I can always go back in my memory and remember everything I used to be able to do, the few things I can still do, the things I really wish I could still do. I can hear. That's great.
0: It's more than I can
4: see. I have so much to be grateful for. Dave, I was almost legally blind. I know what it is to not have good vision. Mine is diminishing. I have physical problems, but I'm still alive. And as long as I can make it, I'm going to. I don't call the shots.
0: Yeah, that's for sure. That's Are you happy, sure. babe? Are you happy in Salt Lake City?
4: I greatly miss Arizona, my 32 years there, and all the activities I did. And I miss activities like in SLO. I miss a lot of things. Is it going to kill me? Not going to let it. I have things to look forward to. I can make plans. You know, there's always something. Yes, I do have family. Am I with them all the time? No. But that's life.
1: Yeah.
4: I look at the good things. There are bad things. You and I both know that. Our hearts are not great. I won't even go into detail, but everybody has a life. You just have to look for the best things that are available.
0: I love this.
4: That's all I can say. I know you were here. I know you used to be in Salt Lake City.
0: Long ago.
4: I find it amazing, astounding, interesting, curious, different. I hadn't lived in snow for years and years. I'm learning.
0: I'm sure. I went back one time, and the whole town had changed because of the Olympics. There are all these bright hotels and expensive stores and everything downtown because they had the Winter Olympics in 2004, and the whole town changed.
4: Honey, it's coming back. It's getting bigger. They're tearing down wonderful old pre-1900, 1900s, 1912s houses. They're putting up so many apartments. There's no place to park. They're destroying wonderful areas. But you know what? Look at other countries. Look at other places. Look at what people are undergoing. I haven't had a bomb fall here. Yeah. I wasn't here when the earthquake hit. Snow is one thing. A bomb is another.
0: Yeah.
4: Look at the bright side of life. Only by looking for good, sharing good, trying to do pleasant, can I live.
0: I just wanted
4: to tell you howdy.
0: I love, babe. Lovely to hear from you. Thank you for checking in. And
4: stay
0: healthy.
4: Thank you, sir. Be well. Bye-bye.
1: What a lovely call. What a lovely woman.
0: Yeah.
1: That made me happy.
0: She was wrong. A bomb dropped here about a half hour ago. Said bagels everywhere. Inside jokes here. Oh, babe. Babe and I, we've never met. Susan Hoffman, our book lady, introduced me to Babe. And she used to live here. Then she moved to Salt Lake City. But look, there's a woman I know at the dog park. She's 85. I won't mention her name because I don't permission to give her. She's 85. She's planning driving cross country. And I'm thinking, and she's going to do it. She's perfect health. And it's like, now that's optimism.
1: Are you right?
0: Yeah.
1: Right.
0: Anyway, a short break. We'll come back for a final segment. I'm Dave Congleton along with Steve Weiss and Kurt Olson. It's Hometown Radio.
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0: I have to confer with Kurt. Kurt, is it just me, or does George Norrie sound really old?
12: Well, he sounds a lot older than he used to when I listened to him in the 90s fill in for Art Bell.
0: I mean, I used to listen to him, and I've interviewed him. Nice guy.
12: Yeah.
0: But he just sounds really old.
12: He does.
0: Do I sound that old?
12: No.
0: Do I sound that old?
12: You sound you used to.
1: I was just going to say.
0: Wow. Anyway. We're still basking from Babe's phone call. That made it worth the segment right there.
1: Oh, you bet. You bet.
0: You just earned your bagels. On the Frederick Law text line, stop worrying about things you don't have control over and concentrate on things that you do. That's excellent advice.
1: 95% of the things we

0: Oh, look, he's like, where'd you get the bagel from?
1: I'll explain later.
0: Well, Steve's proud of the fact that every time he's come on, he's been on, what, about 50 times?
1: Yes.
0: Easily. He's always gotten phone calls.
2: Yeah.
0: He's never ended up with a bagel.
1: Zero.
0: Okay.
1: I said, no bagels. That was many years ago I said that. No bagels for me.
2: So that's what it means. So
1: yes,
2: yeah,
1: a zero.
2: I remembered I had the bagel. Dave mentioned bagel for the fifth time. I said, I got to get that out. No, just hold it up.
0: How do I make somebody happy? How do I make somebody happy? Oh, I got it. I've got a pair of free tickets. Saturday nights. Ringo Starr, Vina Robles. Kurt, you've seen him three times?
2: Correct.
0: I've seen him twice. He's a Beatle. You're not going to have many more chances to see Ringo Starr. How would you like to go this Saturday night to Vina Robles? Now, you go online to 920kvc.com, and you can follow the link and buy your tickets. Or, right here, right now, be caller number 9. Let's go deep. 9805. I just want to prove that there actually are people listening. 805-543-8830.
1: There was one.
0: Yeah. Now, see, what they do now is that they all try to figure out, they got to wait.
1: Right.
0: Right? They got to figure out that game of, do I call now? Do I call later?
1: Yeah.
0: They'll wait, and we're on a 7-second delay. So I say something, and then it takes 7 seconds
1: Correct.
0: To get out there.
1: Yeah, I know what that means. Thank you.
0: I don't know. On the Frederick Law text line, happiness is barbecuing for friends and family. That makes me happy.
1: Happiness can be whatever you deem to be making you happy.
0: Look at these phones. Look at these phones.
1: Yeah.
0: Look at these phones.
1: See? Told you.
0: Who are we going to make happy, Kurt Olson? All right, flashing light. Here's Scotty on KVEC. Hey, Scotty.
3: Hi, how are you?
0: We're good. How are you?
3: I am very good. I'm very good. Very grateful now.
0: What makes you happy? Play the game.
3: Well, if I won some tickets, that'll really make me happy.
0: There we go.
1: Look at that. You just made someone's day, dude.
0: Yeah. Have you ever seen, have you seen Ringo before?
3: I have, and he is excellent.
0: Yeah. Well, are you going to go see him again Saturday night? Does that work for you?
3: That really does work for me. Thank you.
0: All right, Scotty, hang on. Kurt will take your information.
1: Look at that. She sounded happy.
0: Yeah.
1: You made someone's day.
0: Yeah.
1: You made my day.
0: Yeah, you made my day.
1: I did.
0: But you know what's cool? I just realized this. Remember those morning game shows? You know, let's make a deal,
1: sure.
0: Price is Right.
1: Sure.
0: And
1: Hollywood
0: and
1: Squares.
0: You got the host, and then the host would go, And I just realized we got Kurt Olson, doesn't? And Kurt Olson,
1: right?
0: What has? Tell us what she's won. And I got like a real live
1: Kurt Olson
0: sidekick announcer there.
1: Yeah,
0: he can't comment because he's busy talking to Scotty. Yeah. Anyway, what else do we want to talk about?
1: I don't know.
0: I
1: got nothing, Dave.
0: I got nothing either. Yeah. And I just screwed up the text line
1: again. That makes me unhappy, Dave.
0: What are you doing this summer? What are your summer plans?
1: I'm going to go see the kids down south. And who knows? We've got plans for Seattle and plans for New York.
0: We have plans for Seattle.
1: Yeah.
0: Are you going to go see your high school friend?
1: Yeah.
0: Speaking of what Vicky was talking about.
1: My best buddy.
0: Reconnecting with old friends.
1: My best. We've been friends since 1974. Best friends. Hmm. No departures from, you know.
0: It's an oddball question, but at what point did you guys decide that you were going to be best friends? Meaning, one of my best friends is, I call him Virginia Bob because I know so many Bobs. And we were in college together. And I made a point of staying in touch with him after college. And he was initially surprised. Oh, you still want to be friends?
1: Yeah,
0: we were friends in college. I'd like to keep being friends.
1: Yeah, we had a connection right away, and it has never dissipated one bit.
0: What was the connection?
1: It was a surfing.
0: Okay.
1: Yeah. Parting.

0: What you want to talk? You don't want to talk?
1: No, it was just, it was a whole bunch of things. It was high school, Dave. It was high school. It was great. And he was 2 years older than me. So when he was in college, I was still in high school. I would, on Wednesdays, he didn't have class, and I would skip school, and he would pick me up down the street with my surfboard and wetsuit, and we'd go surfing.
0: And that's when you had the long hair and the mustache.
1: The real long hair, yes. Mm. Yes, my father called me JC.
0: Really?
1: Yeah.
0: Mm. If we're going to do it, Kurt, we need to do it fast. But, okay. All right, I think we can do this. Give me that flashing light, buddy. There we go. Brett is the last caller. Hey, Brett.
2: So, because you got me thinking, because I couldn't think of anything that made me happy. But I tell you what I do enjoy, and that's going on, you know, adventures. You know, you go someplace that you haven't been, it's really neat.
0: Give us an adventure you went on.
2: So I tell you what, so I got this thing called adventure bike, motorcycle. You can kind of take them off in the dirt, right?
0: Yeah.
2: And there's a great, and so if you go to St. Inez, you take, you can't do it in a car because the road's actually truly closed. You take Refugio Road from St. Inez, it takes you up where the Reagan Ranch is from that side. And then you go left, technically, and you go across West Camino Cielo, which is paved for about a third of the way, and then it turns to dirt. So it's if you're driving Highway 101 on the coast side there, and you look up, you see those TV towers and stuff that are on the ridge line there.
0: We're out of time.
2: You cross there. It's really neat.
0: All right. You used to bicycle. Brett, thanks for checking in. You used to be a bicyclist.
1: I used to.
0: Yeah. Final thoughts.
1: I hope everyone is happy. I do. Just be happy.
0: Be happy.
1: Life is good.
0: Be happy. Yeah. All right, buddy. Thank you.
1: Thank you.

0: 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It's 7 o'clock on the Central Coast.
1: From ABC News, I'm Dave Packer. The Trump administration has offered their most confident assessment yet that a deal with Iran might be happening very soon. ABC Chief Washington correspondent Jonathan Curl.
2: Both sides seem to agree on one thing. If Iran complies with the Memorandum of Understanding, it will be rewarded. Vice President J.D. Vance posting on social media, if the Islamic Republic of Iran meets its obligations, then economic benefits will flow to them. Possible rewards include $24 billion in frozen Iranian assets and relief from crushing U.S. sanctions. When Iran would get that money remains unclear.
1: Officials say at least 11 people have been shot, one fatally, in an active shooter situation earlier today in Midland, Texas. Midland Mayor Lori Blong.
3: Our thoughts and prayers are absolutely with the victims and with their families, with our first responders, with all of the medical staff.
1: The suspect was wanted for attempted murder, found dead at the scene. President Trump's name soon could be gone from the Kennedy Center. The judge 2 weeks ago gave the Trump administration until today to remove Donald Trump's name after concluding the name change and closure of the center was illegal.
4: But on the last day before their deadline, the Trump administration on Friday asked the judge who issued that order and a federal appeals court to give them more time, requests that were quickly denied. For now, Trump's name is still on the building, but surrounded by scaffolding.
1: ABC's Peter Haralambos. The Justice Department clearing the way for a merger between Paramount and Warner Brothers, two of the biggest media companies in the world. Travel trouble for Pope Leo in Spain when he wrapped up a week-long visit. The Pope forced to deplane in Tenerife earlier. The pilot reported the plane's engine failed to start after the Pope boarded. The King of Spain jumped in and offered up his private jet to help the Pope return home. And on Wall Street, the Dow up 353 points today. Same day as that SpaceX of IPO. 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
1: New recall over a possible engine stall while driving. ABC's Chuck Sievertson has more.
9: Ford is recalling more than 225,000 Focus models over a valve malfunction that could cause the engine to stall unexpectedly while being driven, increasing the risk of a crash. According to the recall report from the National Highway Traffic Safety Administration, Ford Motors had previously issued a recall for this defect, but repairs were either not completed or were performed incorrectly.
1: Ebola cases in the Democratic Republic of Congo have now surpassed 600 as the virus continues to spread. The country's health minister reports 127 deaths so far. ABC News medical contributor Dr. Alok Patel says there are concerns that local health officials in Africa are missing a lot of positive cases and deaths in remote areas.
10: There are some studies suggesting that we're only seeing the reports from about 20 to 60% of cases where there needs to be contact tracing. So the worry is, due to displacement and due to a lack of supplies and mistrust, that not all the cases and exposures are being counted right now, and the illness count could get much higher.
1: Former Uvalde School Police Chief Pete Arredondo will stand trial in February on charges that he endangered students by failing to respond quickly to the mass shooting at Robb Elementary School, where 19 students and two teachers were killed back in 2022. And Ford recalling more than 225,000 Focus models over a valve malfunction that could cause the engine to stall. Dave Packer, ABC News.
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17: This is Our American Stories, and when you hear that music, it's time for our final thought segment, a eulogy, a parting thought about a dying loved one. And this story comes from Willie Lynch of Cambridge, Massachusetts, a scientist and university administrator. He wrote this piece for his wife's best friend that had lost her husband to cancer. And the name of the piece, How My Father's Cancer Diagnosis Saved Our Rocky Relationship.
18: Nothing stays the same for long. Things and people change, often for the worse, it seems. But once in a while, very much for the better. I grew up on a small farm, living a life that I took for granted. I had a dog without a leash. Mountains in whatever direction I looked. And awoke to the call of pheasants in the alfalfa fields. My father also worked in the city as a welder. He was quiet, distant, you might say. He was not highly educated, but smart, with an engineer's way of looking at problems. He was a man made of leather, brass, and chewing tobacco, who tried to teach my brother and me useful things, including respect. He had a temper. I did not like him very much. One day, I came home from school, and his car was already there. Once inside, I was told by my mother that he didn't feel well. His back hurt. My father never missed work. In fact, when he came home, he went to the barn to work even more. I remember peeking around the corner at him as he lay on his bed in the middle of the day. I was in elementary school. Multiple myeloma is a type of blood cancer. It starts in the cells that normally make antibodies for the body to use in its immune response against infections. When those cells become malignant, they make antibodies like crazy. As the cancer grows, the person who has it shrinks. The disease saps the body's energy, and the antibodies cause problems for other cells and tissues. Bones eventually look like Swiss cheese, and when they break, they never heal. For the last year of his life, my father's entire day consisted of rising from his hospital bed in the living room and slowly walking to his chair to sit and think. He was predictably in that chair when I came home one day during the ninth grade. I do not remember where my mother and brother were, but the two of us were alone. He asked me to sit down. What followed still moves me these decades later. He told me about his life, his family growing up, what it was like in the Pacific during World War II, his loves, his heartbreaks. It was like a pipe had burst, his inner self rushing out to me in a great flood. He had been speaking for maybe an hour or more when I realized that he was doing more than telling. He was asking to be forgiven. All it took was that understanding within me, and I forgave everything immediately. When he died, I didn't return to school for a few days. My biggest dread coming back was gym class. It was poorly supervised and bullies ran the show. True to form, on my first day, I was standing there in my shorts when an all too familiar voice bellowed, "Lynch." It was a guy who had given many of us a few lumps over the years. I turned to face him and said, "What do you want?" The other boys didn't say a word as they waited for the beatdown. "I heard your dad died," he said. "Is that true?" I quietly replied, "Yes." He didn't punch me. He didn't even move. Instead, he said, "I'm sorry." I was shocked. I'm sure I cried. Those two words are how I have remembered that kid ever since. What do you do when your enemies reveal that they are also human? I think you either forgive and move forward, or hold on to resentment and live in the past. I'm certainly not glad that my father got sick, but at the same time, I realized that if he hadn't, I might never have come to love him. It's the darndest thing.
17: It is the darndest thing, and thank you, Willie, for those words, for sharing Willie Lynch's story, in a way his dad's story, and that bully's story. Here on Our American Stories.

0: 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We'd love to hear them and put them on the air. Our audience loves them too.
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0: And we continue here with Our American Stories. And up next, the story of the Wright brothers and their battle to be the first in space. It was the early 20th century, and world leaders everywhere were in a race to create what we now call the airplane. And not just for the sheer wonder of it. To the winner would go the spoils of commerce and war. The stakes were high, and our government feared that the British, Germans, or French might win the first race to space. What was the American response? We chose to invest in a person, Samuel Langley, and his team of experts. Langley, at the turn of the 20th century, was a big name. He was the head of the Smithsonian, our nation's preeminent source of government research, and an acclaimed scientist, having taught mathematics at the U.S. Naval Academy and physics and astronomy at the University of Pittsburgh. He also wrote a lot about aviation. The prevailing wisdom was simple. Give the nation's top government scientist a pile of cash and see if his band of scientific appointees could crack the man-powered flight code. That's precisely what happened when the War Department handed Langley a princely sum and set his team to work. What did the American people get for their government investment in flight? Langley and his team called it the Great Heriodrome, but there was nothing great about it. In front of a crowd of onlookers and reporters, Langley's machine launched from a catapult on a houseboat in the Potomac River, and after a short time in air, quickly plunged into the river. It fell like a ton of mortar, one journalist wrote. A few months and tweaks later, Langley tried again and got the same result. The press had a field day. The Boston Herald suggested Langley ought to give up airplanes and try submarines. You tell Langley that the only thing he ever made fly was government money, a skeptical member of Congress told a Brooklyn Herald reporter. Rather than criticize Langley, government officials covered their guy and pled for more money and more time. Here's the official War Department memo. We are still far from the ultimate goal, and it would seem as if years of constant work and study by experts, together with the expenditure of thousands of dollars, would still be necessary before we can hope to produce an apparatus of practical utility on these lines. Two inventors from Dayton, Ohio, didn't get the War Department's message. Only 9 days after Langley's failed experiment, with a mere $2,000 of their own money and no reporters or fans around to watch, Orville and Wilbur Wright became the first men in history to launch a sustained power and pilot-driven air machine into flight, flying for 59 seconds and covering 852 feet of ground, a few miles from Kitty Hawk, North Carolina. Who were these two brothers, and why did they succeed where others failed? Author David McCullough, who wrote a terrific book about the Wright brothers, said this: they didn't have any money, they didn't have any political contacts, and they didn't have a great university or foundation behind them, but they thought they could figure out how it is that birds soar. They had been making bicycles, by the way, and selling bicycles in their little shop in Dayton, Ohio. And of course, bicycling is about balance and equilibrium. Langley had failed, it turns out, because he and his team were working on the wrong problem. They were focused on power. The Wright brothers focused their efforts on the problem of balance. Their practical and applied experience as world-class bicycle makers and engineers gave the two guys from Dayton advantages no amount of government money or scientific pedigree could match. That wasn't the only reason the Wright brothers succeeded where Langley fell. Here's McCullough again. What they realize is that it isn't enough just to invent theoretically, or invent in fact a machine that might fly on its own power, but to know how to do it, to know how to fly just as if you made a bicycle. You can't just say, here's the bicycle, but you don't know how to ride it. And the only way to learn to ride a bicycle is to ride a bicycle. So they didn't just invent the airplane, they learned, as no one ever knew before, how to fly the airplane. And that means riding with the wind and having wings that will do the necessary adjustments that will make it possible to stay in the air. It was dangerous work. Every time they went up, they would go up 50 or 100 times a year. They had a good chance of being killed. For that reason, they never flew together. If one got killed, the other would be alive to carry on with the mission. The Wright brothers succeeded because they not only knew how to build the machines, but how to use them. There was no disconnect between the engineer and the pilot. Indeed, these two became the first test pilots in world history. What really propelled the Wright brothers into the air and the record books was their pioneering work on what's known in aviation as three-axis control, which allows the pilot to steer the aircraft and maintain the machine's balance. It would become an industry standard and remain standard on all fixed-wing aircraft. The Wright brothers had another advantage. Freed from the perils of government subsidy, they had to think of ways to innovate with less, explained author James Tobin in his book, To Conquer the Air. Because they couldn't afford the costs of too many failed flight tests, the Wright brothers designed their own wind tunnels to test various designs for aerodynamic effectiveness. From those simulations, they amassed real-life practical data sets that they used to hone their aircraft designs. As with so many great innovations in our time, powered flight in America was propelled by amateurs with less funding and expertise than their private and public competitors. The Wright brothers, neither of whom had a college degree, found themselves in the flying business, wrote author James Tobin, in the sheer spirit of play as mere hobbyists. This was a distinctly American attribute. This is what Orville Wright had to say about it. If we had been interested in invention with the idea of profit, we most assuredly would have tried something in which the chances for success were brighter. You see, we did not expect in the beginning to go beyond gliding. Even later, we didn't suppose the airplane could ever be practical outside the realm of sport. It was the sport of the thing that appealed to Will and me in the first place. The question was not of money from flying, but how we could get money enough to keep on entertaining ourselves with flying. Though the Wright brothers beat Langley and the Smithsonian to the man-powered flight race, the race for a patent and credit was just getting started. With Smithsonian approval, an aviation expert made some slight modifications to Langley's aerodrome and made some short flights in 1914, all to bypass the Wright brothers' patent application and vindicate the Smithsonian's leader. In 1914, America's most esteemed historical museum displayed the Smithsonian-funded Langley Aerodrome in its own museum as the first manned aircraft heavier than air and capable of flight. Orville Wright, who outlived his brother Will, was so angry that he sent the 1903 Kitty Hawk Flyer, the plane that actually made aviation history, to a science museum in, of all places, London. But truth is a stubborn thing. After considerable embarrassment and pressure, the Smithsonian recanted its false claims about the aerodrome in 1942. The British Museum, well, they returned the Wright brothers' historic flyer to America, and the Smithsonian put it on display in their Arts and Industries building on December 17, 1948, 45 years to the day after the aircraft's only flights. A grand government deception, at last foiled by facts and by fate. Samuel Langley died in obscurity, a broken and disappointed man. Friends often claimed he could have beaten the Wright brothers if only he had more government funding and more time. As for the Wright brothers, the memory of the two men live on, their legacy emblematic of all that is possible in America, and improbable too. The story of the Wright brothers and how they beat the fancy, well-paid scientists to space, here on Our American Story.
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0: And we continue with Our American Stories. Red light camera tickets came into being during the early 2000s. The public was outraged and irritated because the cameras eliminated the human element. And there are a bunch more reasons why all of us as taxpayers were annoyed and irritated by the red light camera ticket. Hugh Eastwood and Beavis Shock decided to do something about it. They're civil rights lawyers in St. Louis, and they filed three separate cases, all three of which were heard by the Missouri Supreme Court in one big morning argument. Here's Beavis Shock and Hugh Eastwood to tell their story.
22: I got into civil rights law 25 years ago, early in my practice. I ended up working on a civil rights case on a referral. I felt great about it. I won my first civil rights trial, and I decided that I would vastly focus on that in my practice, which I have done. So the red light camera tickets cranked up, and when they first started, it was just a little small program, and the alderman I don't think when they passed it, they had any idea what it would turn into. But in St. Louis, they were issuing these tickets left and right. And I thought that this idea of giving people tickets for running through a red light by a tenth of a second, which a cop would have just ignored, shortening the yellows, which they were doing to increase the revenue, early morning, people coming home from coffee or going to coffee, no right on red, there's nobody within 2 miles, right? The intersection's completely unattended, so the person goes ahead and goes right on red, even though it's a no right on red, and here comes a red light camera ticket. No officer would bother with anybody, or if the officer did bother, might pull the person over and say, hey, you know you're not supposed to do that. I'm not going to give you a ticket. There's nobody around. It took the human judgment part out of it, which I didn't like. And then what happened was a radio personality named Charlie Brennan got one of these tickets. And he called me during a break in the show and briefly explained. And I said, I will do it on the condition that we do the entire representation on the air. And he said, okay. I stayed pulled over. We did the first interview right there. And every single interview I did with Charlie started with the same question. Charlie, you have a right to a confidential relationship with your attorney. Would you like to waive that today because there are hundreds of thousands of people listening? This is the number one station in St. Louis, the Mighty Mox, KMOX, the blowtorch of the Midwest. And he said, yes, I would, Beavis. I'd like to give up my right to confidentiality. And then we discussed right there, like he was a brand new client, and I agreed to represent him in the case because I didn't like the way it smelled. At the end of the day, it was my nose that told me this is wrong and it's bad. And then we ended up with three or four clients, and we ended up with three cases at the Supreme Court of Missouri, and we won them all after about 4 years.
1: I'd say that it struck me as fundamentally unfair. And that was a sentiment I noticed a lot of people having. When we would go on the radio with our client, who was a radio host, the switchboard would light up when this topic came up. And I think it just struck a chord that this was wrong, it was unfair, and it offended a lot of our fundamental notions of how the relationship between the community and the police should be, and also how our court system should work. And remember, most people only interact with the court system in municipal court on a traffic ticket. I mean, most people aren't getting arrested for serious crimes, which is a good thing. Most people aren't being hauled into court and being sued on some complicated theory, which again is a good thing. So most people don't have much litigation in their life, and if they have a negative interaction with the government, it's going to be for something pretty minor. They're going to get a ticket and have to go to municipal court. So it's really important for the relationship between the government and the community for that process to be seen as fair, and also for it to be seen as pursuing justice rather than for-profit motive. And so there's a phrase, which is not mine, which is taxation by citation. And that was what was going on here. And we knew that this was a revenue grab because one of the arguments the cities had in these cases is that we need this money. And that's what struck me as unfair. This wasn't about a legitimate exercise of the police power to promote traffic safety. In fact, if it was about traffic safety, they would care about who the driver was, after all. Here, they didn't care. We're just going to go after the owner.
22: One of the things in the red light camera cases was that people who were not driving were getting tickets for running a red light. It was the owner would get the ticket, the owner of the car, because it was done by license plate, and then who owned that car. That violates some basic principles of how our criminal law works. Many of the criminal rights, but not all of them, are in the Fifth and Sixth Amendments, your right to remain silent, right to be informed of the nature and cause of the accusation against you, the right to be confronted with the witnesses against you. These are all in those amendments. But interestingly, the right to be presumed innocent is not in those amendments, but it's deeply ingrained in our case law and our system of jurisprudence from the common law of England. We felt that one of the effects of these cases was to help make those rights further enshrined in the law.
1: We had cases from different cities in our region. Two of the cases, we were in a defensive posture, right? Defending someone who owned a car from a red light ticket, or from us, in Charlie Brennan's case, a speeding ticket detected with a camera. The other case, we were offensive. We were seeking to get an injunction to shut down the City of St. Louis camera program, and everyone showed up, including the private camera company. They had their own lawyers, very good lawyers, lawyers that I respect, very talented, skillful, well-paid lawyers. The debt collectors who were trying to chase people down for these tickets, they had their own lawyers. Everyone was there. There were a lot of lawyers in the courtroom. But yes, this was not about money for us. This was not a class action. This was really shutting down a system. And we were able to do that. I will say in candor that we were a little nervous, because after this wonderful, unprecedented experience of having three Missouri Supreme Court opinions issue on one day, all in your favor, we thought, I mean, that's about as good as it gets. We had some nerves, because we read a kind of narrow path for these cities to come back and have another bite at the apple with these red light camera programs. And so we kind of thought it might be like whack-a-mole. But so far in the St. Louis region, that has not been the case.
22: Let me add that I think we knew when we were going through those several years that if we won, it would help our business. Help our business more than all the advertising in the world. In fact, being on the Charlie Brennan Show, this radio show that has a huge following, you really can't pay for advertising like that.
0: No, you can't pay for publicity like that or advertising like that. When we come back, more of this not merely amusing piece, because it's making us all smile listening to it, but it gets you a bit angry too. And this is where our great legal system comes into play, and great lawyers like Hugh Eastwood and Beavis Shock. Their stories continue, the red light traffic caper, here on Our American Stories.
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0: And we continue with Our American Stories and the story of the two men who ended red light traffic cameras in their state and took it to the state's highest court. Their argument about why these red light traffic tickets were against the law and an abuse of power. Let's return to Beavis Shock and New Eastwood for more of their story.
25: One good favorable article in the paper about a news story about a win does more than all the buses and all the billboards in the world, because it helps not only get one's name in the public eye so people call for help, but when one walks into a judge's courtroom and the judge knows, hey, this guy got me out of my red light camera ticket, that helps. And it doesn't mean the judge isn't gonna follow the law and rule as he or she sees fit, but it does mean that our papers will be read with care. So we got something out of it. And to this day, people walk up to me on the street and say, aren't you Beavis Shock? Didn't you do that red light camera thing? Yes. Thank you so much. That's such a good thing you did for this community. That's a big deal.
1: And the problem with the whole system, of course, is that usually the fines were around $100, sometimes a little more. And the problem is, it's just not worth it for most people to fight, to take time off from their jobs or their lives over $100. That can be a lot of money to some people, but it's not enough money to mount a serious legal defense. And so there was this very clever thing that the red light camera companies, which were for-profit companies, were doing, which was pitching these very cynical strategies to municipalities as a way to raise money. And we knew these companies were corrupt because one of the companies, called Redflex, had executives go to prison. They also had officials in Chicago and other places get investigated by the federal DOJ and go to prison. So there was something that was really offensive about this. The other thing is it was really, I guess what you could call a cross-ideological sense of outrage. Most people driving around living their lives thought that this was unfair and that it was wrong. And we know from policing that when policing works, it's because the police have trust with the community. And that usually involves old-fashioned things like going out and being a regular beat cop in the community. It could be running traffic. I suspect people don't like getting speeding tickets or traffic tickets. But at the same time, if this person is actually in the community and is someone who is building trust with the community, that's policing that works. And so there really wasn't any evidence that red light cameras were having much of a traffic safety function. The only evidence was city officials saying, you know what, yep, in our view, they promote traffic safety, which we just thought was cynical. In one of these cases, we actually went on to have a civil trial against the city. And when the jury saw the revenue that the city was making, the spike in revenue in association with, in fact, issuing warrants, they found in favor of our client and gave her $100,000. So I guess the final thing, it was an opportunity to go all the way to the Missouri Supreme Court. And at the time, as a newer lawyer, this was a great case to work on. And I also knew that if I really just fouled this whole thing up and really did a terrible job for my client, which was not my goal, that at least the worst case, my client would only be out $100. So that was about the limit of my malpractice exposure as a young lawyer.
25: I would add that it was perverse that people who were trying to be good citizens suffered more than scofflaws. And the reason for that was that if people didn't pay, all they got were a few letters saying pay. Nothing happened to them. There was no warrant for their arrest. There was no nothing on their driver's license. Nothing happened. So most citizens really believe in the rule of law. We all understand once that disappears, a lot of our liberties will disappear. And good citizens, therefore, paid the $100, and the bad citizens didn't, and nothing happened to them. So bad conduct was rewarded, and the working class person with good intentions who understands the importance of the rule of law is dramatically affected, and the scofflaw schmuck neighbor gets the ticket and doesn't care. And that contributes to a

0: just baloney. Guess what? Those programs existed before red light cameras, and they exist today. I suppose there's political support for them, and it provides a service to members of the community, and that's a legitimate government function. But the point is don't act like we're attacking grandmothers. The cynicisms of the arguments in favor of these programs, I think, is what helped doom them. There really was not political support for these. It was taxation by citation, which is an improper use of the police power. We should not be writing tickets to people or issuing fines to generate revenue. And so what that judgment does is force not just St. Louis County, but cities and counties throughout the state of Missouri, and perhaps nationally, because it's applying the First Amendment. First Amendment doesn't change when you cross the state line. What it does is force them to go through their books, examine their laws, and rewrite that. And I know that Bibas knows firsthand from a conversation he had with a lawyer who practices on the government side. That's exactly what they're doing, and that's a good thing. I mean, the idea that you'd ever mix for-profit business and criminal law enforcement or traffic enforcement is nuts, right? Because the incentives are all perverse.
1: An interesting question is, what will happen in other states? Does this radio broadcast affect any decisions by lawyers to do this, attack these systems? One of the things that might happen is, people might listen to this, and some lawyer, and it needs to be a lawyer with some experience in appellate work, who's argued at a Supreme Court of the state before, who's ready to go. It's got to be somebody, and the big law firms will never do it, right? Because they are part of the establishment. They love that money coming into the government because they've got government contracts to write up the law on bond deals for municipal buildings and things. So it takes a certain level of craziness to want to do something like this. When we think about America, John Maynard Keynes said, we're all dead in the long run. Well, my kids aren't going to be dead, and their kids aren't going to be dead, and their kids' kids aren't going to be dead. They're going to be alive. And what a raw deal would we give to our descendants if we let America go, if we let the delicate balances of the Constitution and the principles of the Declaration be set aside because they're not convenient right now, or because people fail to recognize how well they work and what they mean. And I understand that the war never ends, but to be able to work on a case like the red light camera cases is an opportunity to live into those beliefs that we have a duty to our descendants who we don't know yet, and both my own gene pool, my own kids and their kids, but everybody else's kids too. George Washington didn't have any kids. That didn't matter to him. Doesn't matter whether you do or not. We're part of a larger community here.
2: And great job on that piece by Greg Hengler. And a special thanks to you, Eastwood, and to Bevis Shock. What a great story. Those two guys are both civil rights lawyers in St. Louis. And look, they're right. I mean, in the end, the country is formed because of those general warrants and writs of assistance that allowed British troops to just come in and search away in American homes. It was literally the founding reason and the impetus for the Declaration and for everything else that happened in the Constitution. And this was, as the lawyer said, taxation by citation. Government is here to serve us. We're not here to serve the government. Great work by both you, Eastwood, and Bevis Shock. For all the lawyer jokes that you've heard, this is a nation of laws, and when you need one, you want a good lawyer to defend your civil rights. A great story about the rule of law, and so much more here on Our American Stories.
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17: From ABC News, I'm Dave Packer. The Trump administration announcing that the U.S. and Iran are closer to a deal than ever before. Even Iran's foreign minister acknowledging that. But the agreement appears to be more of a deal to start negotiating. However, retired Vice Admiral and former Deputy Commander of U.S. Central Command Robert Harwood points out this prelude to a deal appears to be in Iran's best interest.
18: I think the economic embargo, the oil commerce that has dried up, all of that is driving Iran to a point where they need to capitulate. It's inevitable in my mind.
17: One person killed when a large tent collapsed at a Virginia church's outdoor service Friday. Multiple people injured. It happened as heavy rain, lightning, and strong winds tore through the western part of the state. ABC meteorologist Lee Goldberg says that same storm that caused the tornado outbreak in the Midwest Thursday, and there are more storms on the way for Saturday.
19: Comes in two rounds in Kansas and Missouri. One in the morning, another round in the evening. That's a level 3 out of 5 risk for Kansas City.
17: We're learning about a special arrangement the Trump administration coordinated with the UFC, and it goes beyond Sunday's planned fight on the White House South lawn on President Trump's 80th birthday.
20: The UFC insists they're footing the bill, which already tops $60 million. But this is a massive marketing opportunity. Corporate sponsorships prominently displayed around the cage. And taxpayer money will be spent on Super Bowl-level security handled by the Secret Service.
17: ABC Chief White House Correspondent Mary Bruce. Also on the president's birthday, his name coming down off the Kennedy Center. The administration lost a last-minute appeal to keep the name up. The original court order stated that a name change requires an act of Congress.
21: For context here, Trump was planning on closing down the Kennedy Center for about 2 years, pouring about $250 million into improving the center overall. Trump has now basically said that if his name's not on it, that renovation's not happening.
17: That's ABC's Peter Haralambos. You're listening to ABC News.
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22: It's been 10 years since 49 people were killed in the Pulse nightclub shooting in Orlando, Florida. The LGBTQ-friendly club targeted in the middle of Pride Month by an ISIS-inspired gunman. Mike Napolitano, a SWAT officer who was wounded by the gunman that night, spoke to our TV affiliate in Orlando, WFTV, about responding to the tragedy.
23: We heard him, you know, put the call out for an active shooter, and you could hear the shooting, I'm pretty sure, over the radio.
22: Some travel troubles for Pope Leo on his way home from Spain. ABC's Marcus Moore.
24: A remarkable chain of events here in Tenerife. The Pope, Vatican officials, and members of the Vatican press corps all getting ready to take off today after the Pope's seven-day tour of Spain. But after the plane sat on the tarmac for quite some time, the pilot came on to the loudspeaker and said he apologized and said that unfortunately there was an issue with the plane.
22: The solution? A ride home on a private plane on loan from the King of Spain. A big step for the Paramount Skydance team as the Department of Justice signs off on their acquisition of Warner Brothers Discovery, saying that the $111 billion mega deal is not likely to result in harm to competition or American consumers. The approval comes following an eight-month-long investigation by the DOJ. Dave Packer, ABC News.
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31: This is Lee Habib, and this is Our American Stories, the show where America is the star and the American people. Up next, another installment of our series about us, the Story of America series, with Hillsdale College professor and author of the terrific book, Land of Hope, Bill McClay. Today, Bill shares the story of a foreigner whose observations on our nation still seem current nearly 200 years later. His name, Alexis de Tocqueville. Let's get into the story. Take it away, Bill.
32: Who was Alexis de Tocqueville? Let me back up. Alexis de Tocqueville was born in 1805 to a French aristocratic family. It was a family that had suffered greatly because of the French Revolution. Tocqueville's father, who was a loyal civil servant, ended up being imprisoned. His mother suffered from mental illness as a result of this. His grandfather was murdered. He was very much affected by the French Revolution. He grew up in the wake of that cataclysmic event. So a great question always for him was, what was to be learned from this event? Was this something that represented an inevitable movement of history? Or was it a fluke? Was the restoration of the monarchy, which took place when he was a young man, was that a restoration of the normal order of things? So he was living at a kind of cusp of history, and in which things seemed as if they could go one way or another way. So that's Tocqueville. He came to America in 1830, ostensibly to study the prison system of the United States, which, believe it or not, was regarded as advanced by the world's standards at that point. But that was just a pretext. Really, what he wanted to do was to write a great book about this emerging phenomenon, this first great democracy, this first great republic, of which he said all the world talks and no one knows. So he was going to write the book that would make the world understand what this great experiment meant, and to look at its virtues, its vices, and try to discern from that what Europe could learn, what France in particular could learn in its future, and to guide the forces of democracy to a better harbor, to a more felicitous conclusion than what had come out of the revolution, which was bloodshed, Napoleon, and a restoration of the monarchy after much warfare and disruption. He actually had political ambitions also. I should not bear from mentioning that. And he thought making this trip to America, writing a great book, would launch him. It really didn't have that effect. He wrote a great book. It didn't launch a great political career, as it turned out. And so far as America is concerned, Tocqueville wrote the book called Democracy in America, La Démocratie en Amérique, published in two volumes, 1835 and 1840. And these two volumes are arguably make up together the greatest single work about America ever written. I think if you were condemned to a desert island with only one book to read about America for all the time left to you in life, I don't think you could do much better than Democracy in America. Because it describes certain fundamental properties of American society that have persisted. And it describes in very powerful ways the virtues and the pathologies of democracy, that is, of the regime based on the principle of human equality, making no distinctions of rank, of nobility, and the other marks of aristocracy, but treating all human beings as fundamentally, legally, civically equal. It was still a new idea. America, from the start, from the very beginning, we were a republic and conceived of ourselves as a republic. Tocqueville wanted to see firsthand, how does that work? What does that look like? And he's only 26 years old, but he's got to have been the most perceptive 26-year-old. He was to sociology and political science what Mozart was to music. He got it very early, and he got it right. So Tocqueville came to America, and he says this very clearly. He came there to see what the future held. He came to feel that democracy, that is, a regime that stressed the equality of all people, was the wave of the future, like it or not. America was the avant-garde. It was in the vanguard of change that he expected and believed was coming everywhere. He says, I confess that in America, I saw more than America. I sought the image of democracy itself, with its inclinations, its character, its prejudices, and its passions, in order to learn what we have to fear or to hope from its progress. That, I think, is a very clear statement of what he intended to do. He really wasn't trying to write the best book on America. He just did that as a matter of course in the process of writing the best book on democracy. And he spends 9 months in the country, writes up copious notes. Now, as the quote I just read to you implies, Tocqueville did not think it was all roses and sugar plums in America. He was not advocating for democracy. He was saying democracy is what is coming. Democracy has its virtues, it has its faults. We need to understand both. We need to understand virtues, we need to see the faults, we need to acknowledge the faults. And that these faults may be inherent to the nature of democracy. And the best we can do is find a way to live with them.
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32: He captured great things about the nation. He also captured flaws. He's not an American booster, not an American cheerleader, but an observer, an astute observer. He didn't want to become an American. There were a lot about Americans that was distasteful to him. You know, remember, he's an aristocrat. Actually, many foreign observers of that time talked about Americans, the way Americans ate, that they ate massive amounts of food without much attention to the quality of the food. A Frenchman would not do this. So he was not altogether admiring figure. And yet he did admire many things. And we'll get to those in a moment. But I want to talk about the flaws that he saw first. One example is the policy of Indian removal that's going on at this very time. Tocqueville witnessed it firsthand. He stumbled upon a group of Choctaw Indians crossing the Mississippi River near Memphis. And here's what he said. It is impossible to conceive the extent of the sufferings which attend these forced emigrations. They're undertaken by a people already exhausted and reduced, and the countries to which the newcomers betake themselves are inhabited by other tribes which receive them with jealous hostility. Hunger is in the rear, war awaits them, and misery besets them on all sides. In the hope of escaping from such a host of enemies, they separate, and each individual endeavors to procure the means of supporting his existence in solitude and secrecy, living in the immensity of the desert, like an outcast civil society. The social tie which distress had long since weakened is then dissolved. They've lost their country. And their people soon deserts them. Their very families are obliterated. The names they bore in common are forgotten. Their language perishes, and all the traces of their origin disappear. And he ended his writing on this subject with another feature. Tocqueville was a man who possessed of enormous compassion and insight, but also an ability to make very hard and difficult judgments. And so he ends with this. These are great evils, and it must be added that they appear to me to be irremediable. I believe that the Indian nations of North America are doomed to perish, and that whenever the Europeans shall be established on the shores of the Pacific Ocean, that race of men will be no more. The Indians had only the two alternatives of war or civilization. In other words, they must either have destroyed the Europeans or become their equals. That, of course, is not the only flaw circa 1831 that Tocqueville saw. He had some contact with the institution of slavery. A few words about that. The Indians will perish in the same isolated condition which they've lived, but the destiny of the Negroes is in some measure interwoven with that of the Europeans. The two races are attached to each other, without intermingling, and they are alike unable entirely to separate or to combine. The most formidable of all the ills which threaten the future existence of the Union arises from the presence of a black population upon its territory, and in contemplating the cause of the present embarrassments or of the future dangers of the United States, the observer is invariably led to consider this as a primary fact. The permanent evils to which mankind is subjected are usually produced by the vehement or increasing efforts of men. there is one calamity which penetrated furtively into the world, and which was at first scarcely distinguishable amidst the ordinary abuses of power. It originated with an individual whose name history has not preserved. It was wafted like some accursed germ upon a portion of the soil, but it afterwards nurtured itself, grew without effort, and spread naturally with the society to which it belongs. I need scarcely add that this calamity is slavery. Tocqueville was very acute in identifying another aspect of our national character, and that is a certain restlessness, a restlessness in the midst of our prosperity. Let me give you a portion of that. In certain remote corners of the old world, you may still sometimes stumble on a small district that seems to have been forgotten amid the general tumult, and to have remained stationary while everything around it was in motion. The inhabitants, for the most part, are extremely ignorant and poor. They take no part in the business of the country and are frequently oppressed by the government. Yet, their countenances are generally placid, and their spirits are light. In America, by contrast, I saw the freest and most enlightened men placed in the happiest circumstances that the world affords. It seemed to me as if a cloud habitually hung upon their brow, and I thought them serious and almost sad, even in their pleasures. The chief reason for this contrast is that the former do not think of the ills they endure, while the latter are forever brooding over advantages they do not possess. It is strange to see with what feverish ardor the Americans pursue their own welfare, and to watch the vague dread that constantly torments them lest they should not have chosen the shortest path which may lead to it. In the United States, a man builds a house in which to spend his old age, and he sells it before the roof is on. He plants a garden and lets it just as the trees are coming in to bear it. He brings a field into tillage and leaves other men to gather the crops. He embraces a profession and gives it up. He settles in a place which he soon afterwards leaves to carry his change of belongings elsewhere. If his private affairs leave him any leisure, he instantly plunges into the vortex of politics. And if at the end of a year of unremitting labor, he finds he has a few days' vacation, his eager curiosity whirls him over the vast extent of the United States, and he will travel 1,500 miles in a few days to shake off his happiness. At first sight, there's something surprising in this strange unrest of so many happy men, restless in the midst of abundance. The spectacle itself, however, is as old as the world. The novelty is to see a whole people furnish an exemplification. And completing the list of the foibles, deficiencies of democracy that Tocqueville identified is one that I think was identified already by some of the founders. You see it in the Federalist Papers discussed, and that is the concept of the tyranny of the majority, that actually America, for all of its seeming liberty, was not an empire of reason, was not a place in which people felt free to disagree. Thought is an invisible and almost intangible power that makes sport of all tyrannies. In our day, the most absolute sovereigns of Europe cannot prevent certain thoughts hostile to their authority. It is not the same in America. As long as the majority is doubtful, one speaks. But when it has irrevocably pronounced, everyone becomes silent. Friends and enemies alike then seem to hitch themselves together to its wagon. The reason for this is simple. There is no monarch so absolute that he can gather in his hands all the strength of society and defeat resistance, as can a majority vested with the right to make the laws and execute them. In America, the majority draws a formidable circle around thought. Inside those limits, the writer is free, but unhappiness awaits him if he dares to leave them.
31: When we come back, more here on Our American Stories.
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31: And we return to Our American Stories, and with this Story of America series. When we last left off, Professor Bill McClay told us the story of the negative aspects of America that French observer Alexis de Tocqueville saw while here. The Trail of Tears, slavery, our restlessness, and the tyranny of the majority. Let's return to the story of Alexis de Tocqueville. It's time now for what he saw that was positive.
32: These are some of the flaws that Tocqueville saw in American democracy, and yet he proposes ways that American democracy can and already is countervailing against them. Maybe one of the most redeeming features of American life is the way that we organize ourselves. Political associations. He marveled at the ability of Americans to form organizations themselves politically, to spontaneously come together without necessarily the direction of government or any coercive authority to accomplish good works for the public interest. Here's how he talks about it. The political associations that exist in the United States form only a detail in the midst of the immense picture that the sum of associations presents there. Americans of all ages, all conditions, all minds constantly unite. Not only do they have commercial and industrial associations in which all take part, but they also have a thousand other kinds: religious, moral, brave, feudal, very general and very particular, immense and very small. Americans use associations to give fetes, to found seminaries, to build inns, to raise churches, to distribute books, to send missionaries to the Antipodes. In this manner, they create hospitals, prisons, schools. Finally, if it's a question of bringing to light a truth or developing a sentiment with the support of a great example, they associate. Everywhere that, at the head of a new undertaking, you see the government in France and a great lord in England, count on it that you will see an association in the United States. This is still a characteristic of American life today. Here's Tocqueville, a few more comments about associations. I encountered all sorts of associations in America which I had no idea, and I often admired the infinite art with which the inhabitants of the United States managed to fix a common goal to the efforts of many men and get them to advance it freely. Thus, the most democratic country on earth is found to be, above all, the one where men in our day have most perfected the art of pursuing the object of their common desires in common. Does this result from an accident, or could it be that there's in fact a necessary relation between associations and equality? Aristocratic societies always include within them, in the midst of a multitude of individuals who can do nothing by themselves, a few very powerful and wealthy citizens. Each of these can execute great undertakings by himself. In aristocratic societies, men have no need to unite to act because they're kept very much together. In democratic peoples, on the other hand, all citizens are independent and weak. They can do almost nothing by themselves. They therefore all fall into impotence if they do not learn to aid each other freely. A government could take the place of some of the greatest American associations. But what political power would ever be in a state sufficient for the innumerable multitude of small undertakings that American citizens execute every day with the aid of an association? The morality and intelligence of a democratic people would risk no fewer dangers than its business and its industry if the government came to take the place of associations everywhere. He had the vision that as government took over and commandeered the role that had formerly been delegated to associations, associations would weaken their hold. They would weaken their force. They would weaken their capacity to bring about civic unity, civic consciousness, civic cohesion, civic capital. Tocqueville was a great admirer of the American Constitution, and particularly its federalism, its division of powers between the elements of the national government and the elements of the state governments, and unities even below this level of the state government, counties, municipalities. And the way that this dispersal of power among the states affects American life itself. Here's what he has to say about that. In great centralized nations, the legislature is obliged to impart a character of uniformity to the laws, which does not always suit the diversity of customs and of districts. As he takes no consequence of special cases, he can only proceed upon general principles, which is the cause of endless trouble and misery. This disadvantage does not exist in confederations. Congress regulates the principal measures of the national government, and all the details of administration are observed to the provincial legislatures, that by which he means the states. It's impossible to imagine how much this division of sovereignty contributes to the well-being of each of the states. In these small communities, all public authority and private energy is employed in internal amelioration. They concentrate on their own business. The central government of each state, which is in immediate juxtaposition to the citizens, is daily apprised of the wants which arise in society. And new projects are proposed every year, which are discussed either at town meetings or by the legislatures of the state, and which are transmitted by the press to stimulate the zeal and excite the interest of the citizens. This spirit of amelioration is constantly alive in the American republics. Without compromising their tranquility, the ambition of power yields the less refined and less dangerous love of comfort. It is not unusual to attribute a large share of the misfortunes which have befallen the new states of South America to the injudicious erection of great republics instead of a divided and confederate sovereignty. Interesting observation about Latin America, just in passing. It is incontestably true that the love and the habits of republican government in the United States were engendered in the townships and the provincial assemblies. In a small state like that of Connecticut, for instance, where cutting a canal or laying down a road is a momentous political question, where the state has no army to pay and no wars to carry on, and where much wealth and much honor cannot be bestowed on the chief citizens, no form of government can be more natural or more appropriate than that of a republic. But it is the same republican spirit. It is these manners and customs of a free people which are engendered and nurtured in the different states to be afterwards applied to the country at large. The public spirit of the Union is, so to speak, nothing more than an abstract of the patriotic zeal of the provinces. Every citizen of the United States transfuses his attachment to his little republic in the common store of American patriotism. In defending the Union, he defends the increasing prosperity of his own district. That's a magnificent and fascinating comment on the nature of American patriotism. And American patriotism is not only based on an appeal to the ideals of the nation, but to the ideals of a nation that happens to be a nation that delegates as much as possible to local entities the sovereign rights of government. That's a part of the reason to feel patriotic of America, is when she leaves you alone.
1: And what a final thought there. When we come back, we'll continue with Professor Bill McClay's story of Alexis de Tocqueville's trip to America here on Our American Stories.
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1: And we return to Our American Stories, and the final portion of our story about Alexis de Tocqueville is a part of our Story of America series with Hillsdale College professor and author of the terrific book Land of Hope, Professor Bill McClay. When we last left off, Bill was telling us about the great things de Tocqueville saw in our country. Let's return to the story. Here again is Bill McClay.
32: Now, we've heard how Tocqueville wrote about American restlessness. He was concerned about this flaw in our character, this tendency to dissipate our energies. One of the great counterbalances to this recklessness, in his view, was religion. Religion was essential. Without it, there might not be any way to still the centrifugal forces of materialism and individualism that would otherwise sweep through the country. Here's what he says. In the United States, on the seventh day of every week, the trading and working life of the nation seems suspended. All noises cease. A deep tranquility, say rather the solemn calm of meditation, exceeds the turmoil of the week, and the soul resumes possession and contemplation of itself. Upon this day, the marts of traffic are deserted. Every member of the community, accompanied by his children, goes to church, where he listens in strange language to what would seem to be unsuited to his ear. He's told of the countless evils caused by pride and covetousness. He's reminded of the necessity of checking his desires, of the finer pleasures which belong to virtue alone, and of the true happiness which attends it. On the return home, he does not turn to the ledgers of his calling, but he opens the book of Holy Scripture. There he meets with sublime or affecting descriptions of the greatness and goodness of the Creator, of the infinite magnificence of the handiwork of God, of the lofty destinies of man, of his duties, and of his immortal privileges. Thus it is that the American at times steals an hour from himself, laying aside for a while the petty passions which agitate his life and the ephemeral interests which engross it. He strays at once into an ideal world where all is great, eternal, and pure. Give democratic nations education and freedom and leave them alone. They will soon learn to draw from this world all the benefits which it can afford. They'll improve each of the useful arts and will day by day render life more comfortable, more convenient, and more easy. Their social condition naturally urges them in this direction. I do not fear that they will slacken their course, but while man takes delight in this honest and lawful pursuit of his well-being, it is to be apprehended that he may in the end lose the use of his sublimest faculties, and that whilst he is busy in improving all around him, he may at length degrade himself. Here and here only does the peril lie. It should therefore be the unceasing object of the legislators, of democracies, and of all the virtuous and enlightened men to raise the soul of their fellow citizens and keep them lifted up towards heaven. Tocqueville was very concerned about materialism. Materialism not only in the sense of the desire to acquire things, that sense of materialism, but also a view of human life, that the human soul, moral values are all reducible to mere material. That is a loss of a sense of the spiritual dimension of life. And that this, in turn, might undermine the very possibility of democracy. And, of course, religion's a barrier to materialism. Materialism is, amongst all nations, a dangerous disease of the human mind. But it is more especially to be dreaded among a democratic people, because it readily amalgamates with that vice which is most familiar to the heart under such circumstances. Democracy encourages a taste for physical gratification. This taste, if it becomes excessive, soon disposes men to believe that all is matter only, and materialism in turn hurries them back with mad impatience these same delights. Such is the fatal circle within which democratic nations are driven round. It were well that they should see the danger and hold back. Most religions are only general, simple, and practical means of teaching men the doctrine of the immortality of the soul. That's the greatest benefit which a democratic people derives from its belief, and hence belief is more necessary to such a people than to all others. When, therefore, any religion has struck its roots deep into a democracy, beware lest you disturb it. Rather, watch it carefully. It's the most precious bequest of aristocratic ages. Seek not to supersede the old religious opinions of men by new ones, lest in the passage from one faith to another, the soul being left for a while stripped of all belief, the love of physical gratifications should grow upon it and fill it wholly.

0: power, they always, sooner or later, become fatal to the church. Above all else about Tocqueville that readers and listeners should take away, know that he valued liberty above almost everything else. He was very much opposed to doctrines like Marxism and other forms of determinism that were rising and were popular in the circle of the educated elites of European society and American society increasingly too in his time. And he spoke against them. At the very end of the book, he has a passage that I want to read to you in closing. I am not unaware that several of my contemporaries have thought that peoples are never masters of themselves here below, that they necessarily obey, I do not know which insurmountable and unintelligent force, born of previous events, the race, the soil, or the climate. Those are false and cowardly doctrines that can never produce any but weak men and pusillanimous nations. Providence has not created the human race either entirely independent or perfectly slave. It traces, it is true, a fatal circle around each man that he cannot leave. But within its vast limits, man is powerful and free. So too with peoples. Nations of our day cannot have it that conditions within them are not equal. But it depends on them whether equality leads them to servitude or freedom, to enlightenment or barbarism, to prosperity or misery. And well, let me just sort of try to unpack what he's saying here. In the first place, he's saying there's no such thing as absolute freedom to operate without any regard to circumstances. That there are these great movements of history, and the movement towards equality is one of them. We can't roll back the sands of time. We have to accept the conditions in which we find ourselves. But within those conditions, there is still a lot of freedom. The fatal circle that's drawn around us is a circle that has a certain amplitude to it. Within that circle, we can make a difference in whether the forms that democratic life takes on are forms that ennoble the human person or degrade him. What will uplift us? What will make us better? He saw coming what he saw coming, and he reported the truth as he saw it. And yet at the same time, he sought to implore upon his readers that knowledge is power. Knowledge is an ability to shape the future to the extent it's given to us to shape anything to our best advantage. So there you have it. That's the nature of free will as Tocqueville understood it. And he wanted to learn from the Americans for the sake of the Europeans. We, the Americans, can now learn from him.
1: 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A special thanks to Professor Bill McClay. He teaches at Hillsdale College. His book, Land of Hope, is available on Amazon or anywhere else you buy books. The Story of America, the story of Alexis de Tocqueville's visit to America, his 9-month visit, here on Our American Stories.
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9: From ABC News, I'm Dave Packer. We're seeing the strongest signs yet that the U.S. and Iran are nearing an agreement to end the war. A senior administration official telling us there's an 80 to 85% chance it happens. Iran's foreign minister says that a settlement's never been closer. ABC's Jonathan Carl.
10: The senior administration official told reporters the agreement, quote, reopens the Strait of Hormuz and lifts the U.S. blockade. But then a 60-day period for the U.S. and Iran to hash out an agreement on the future of Iran's nuclear program. The official says the memorandum of understanding, quote, leads to the dismantling of that program and for the destruction and removal of Iran's stockpile of enriched uranium. Iran has long insisted on its right to enrich uranium and has said nothing publicly to indicate that has changed.
9: Workers at the Kennedy Center spending the overnight on the scaffold, taking President Trump's name off the building. The administration lost a last-minute appeal to keep his name up. The original court order stated that a name change requires an act of Congress. Congresswoman Joyce Beatty satisfied with the outcome.
11: Kennedy Center was here and doing fine before Donald Trump, and it will be here and doing fine after Donald Trump.
9: SpaceX blasting off on Wall Street, Elon Musk company going public, the biggest IPO on record, making Musk the world's first trillionaire. What it could mean for your 401k? ABC's Matt Rivers.
12: SpaceX stock prices at $135 a share, surging to nearly $161 by the end of the day. The company, which has yet to turn a profit, is now valued at more than $2 trillion. And Musk, whose other companies include Tesla and X, is now worth an estimated $1.1 trillion. That's more than the next four richest people in the world, both of Google's co-founders, Jeff Bezos and Mark Zuckerberg, combined.
9: For decades, he was a fixture on morning television. His family says movie critic and arts reporter Gene Shalit has died at 100. They said he passed peacefully in his sleep. You're listening to ABC News.
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9: A new recall over a possible engine stall while driving. ABC's Chuck Sievertson has details.
16: Ford is recalling more than 225,000 Focus models over a valve malfunction that could cause the engine to stall unexpectedly while being driven, increasing the risk of a crash. According to the recall report from the National Highway Traffic Safety Administration, Ford Motors had previously issued a recall for this defect, but repairs were either not completed or were performed incorrectly.
9: It's all systems go for President Trump's UFC fight at the White House this weekend. ABC's Stephen Fortnoy.
17: Judge Amit Mehta of the U.S. District Court here in Washington rejected a request to put in place a temporary restraining order that would have prevented Sunday's event. The lawsuit was brought by two Virginia residents who said, among other things, that the claw is grotesque, that the event itself is corrupt. The judge said that these two Virginia residents didn't have standing to sue, that they weren't injured in a way that would require the court's intervention. There wasn't enough irreparable harm alleged. That come Monday morning, the plan is to take this claw down, that it won't do, he found, any kind of permanent damage to the White House grounds. The UFC is also, by the way, paying to repair the grass.
9: Anthropic announced it's suspending access to its Fable 5 and Mythos 5 models after the U.S. government asked it to suspend access to any foreign national. The company is saying that the end result is they must suspend access for everyone to remain compliant. The company says they're complying but disagree with the government's findings that led to the order. Dave Packer, ABC News.
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20: This is Lee Habib, and this is Our American Stories, the show where America is the star and the American people. Up next, a story from Pat Boone on two moments in his life where he took a stand at risk of career and bodily harm. Let's get into the story. Take it away, Pat.

0: I would like people to know that back during my days when I was doing the TV show, I was thrilled to be singing these rhythm blues songs by people that were becoming friends of mine, Little Richard, Fats Domino, the Flamingos and the Eldorados, and on and on. They were friends, and I was doing their songs. Then one day, Harry Belafonte, who was the biggest entertainer in the world at that time, called me on the phone and said, I've been watching your TV show, and I like the way you treat your guests. Would you like me to come on and we can do some songs together? Well, he's the biggest entertainer in the world, and I said, of course, I'd love that. And I had a meeting soon after that with the producers of the show, ABC Television and Chevrolet Ad Agency. Harry Belafonte wants to come on the show and they looked at me with these sober expressions, we can't do that. Why? Well, we didn't tell you, but we have to tell you that Chevrolet's having problems in the South with their dealerships because people are coming in saying that they like you and your music and they like Chevrolet, but you're having all these and they'll use the N-word on your show, and we're going to have to cut back. And Harry Belafonte is already involved in civil rights activities, and we might lose Chevrolet as a sponsor if you have him on. So we're going to have to tell him no. Well, I was stunned, and so I brought it up again in the conversation. Look, it's called the Pat Boone Chevy Show. But if Pat Boone has to say no to Harry Belafonte, I grew up in the South, I know the problem, I'm not going to be part of it, I'm not going to perpetuate it, so I'm going to have to ask you to take my show from here on. And they're looking stunned at me. You're going to quit your show for that? I said, look, it's more than that. It's more important than me and my show. It's something that's got to be changed in this country. I'm just not going to help further it, this racial prejudice. So then they acquiesced and they said, look, if we have him come on, will you guarantee there'll be no subtle civil rights things? I said, look, the fact we're singing together on my show will be all the statement needed to be made, and I can explain that to Harry. Well, it didn't happen because it was toward the end of my third season, and I just decided not to do the show anymore because I knew it was going to come up again and again. And so I just quit the half-hour show and went to specials. I did some TV specials after that, and it was a long time till I did any other kind of a regular show in which I could have any guests on that I wanted with no problem. But after that, I was asked to come to South Africa to perform, and they offered me a lot of them. This is 1960. Nelson Mandela still in prison, and apartheid fully in force, and they asked me to come, and I wouldn't do it because of their policy. And I said, look, I'm not telling you how to run your country. We've still got problems in our country we're trying to work out. But I cannot come if people who want to buy tickets to see me sing are refused because of their color. So I have to turn you down. And I did twice, but the third time we had a closed-door meeting. And they said, if you'll give us your word and honor as a gentleman, you won't publicize it. The government is willing to lift apartheid for you for your tour. And I said, anybody who wants to buy a ticket, color, race, whatever, can come. They said, yes, and it'll be publicly known. So I went and I did my tour in 1960. They lifted apartheid, first and only time at that point. And I had death threats, but we had folks in the audience and watching. I laugh, but it's true. I was a sort of a stationary performer then. I didn't move around the stage like Elvis. I stood at the mic and sang my songs. But in those shows in South Africa, in Durban, Port Elizabeth, Pretoria, Johannesburg, I moved around the stage quite a bit and bobbed and weaved a little because I had death threats. The threats were, if you go before a non-segregated audience, then you're not going to leave the stage alive. So I went there facing death threats, but nothing happened, and I did come home safe. And then the curtain of apartheid fell back for another decade. And I've never talked about it. I can talk about it now because it was in 1960. But back then, you know, I was making a stand, not for publicity at all, just because of what I thought was right. And since then, all this time, I've been as active as I can be all along the way without putting anybody down, but just crying for equality and friendship and relationship, and let us all know each other and respect each other for who we are and what we can be.
1: And a terrific job on the production, editing, and storytelling by our own Monty Montgomery. And a special thanks to Pat Boone for sharing those stories with us. And it, in part, is a story about personal courage. But in the end, as you're listening to Pat, it's not so much courage. It's just who he was. And he just wasn't going to do certain things. And that was that. And if he had to lose his show, he lost his show. It wasn't a large confrontation. It wasn't a public martyring of himself. He just wanted to do the right thing, especially having been born from the South, and wanting Harry Belafonte to be able to come on and sing like anybody else on his show. And my goodness, the story of him in apartheid and getting apartheid drawn back, or at least the curtain pulled back for a day, is just a beautiful story. He ended beautifully. Equality, friendship, and relationship are the things he was looking for. No politics, no ideology. Those three things, the hallmark of Pat Boone's life. And by the way, we have more Pat Boone stories. Go to Our American Stories and search for them. It's a remarkable life, not only as an entertainer, but as a man and also as a Christian man. Just a beautiful soul. Story of Pat Boone here on Our American Stories. 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
1: This is Our American Stories, and we love telling you stories about our history because we think it's one of the most important things we can share. Because of this, we love people who love history. Today, one of our regular contributors tells us about the history of New York City in a way you've probably never heard.
15: Manhattan, Manahatta, the Algonquin's Island of Hills, is 12 and a half miles long and 2.5 miles wide at its broadest point. Every day, 1.5 million people ride its buses and 3.5 million its subways. Each fare was $2.75 when my wife and I left the city for New Hampshire. But 59,000 commuters now ride free on the Staten Island Ferry. Ben Sweeney, a Staten Island historian, defines a ferry as a function rather than a boat, waterborne transportation regularly crossing some body of navigable water for the convenience of persons, vehicles, and animals. The first Staten Island ferry of which we know started in 1708. It ran between William Street in Manhattan and the watering place, now Tompkinsville, on the east shore of Staten Island. Oarsmen powered the first ferries. Later, someone devised a horse-driven treadmill to propel the boats. In 1810, Cornelius Vanderbilt, a handsome, profane Staten Islander, borrowed $100 from his mother to run a ferry from Stapleton, another East Shore town, and the foot of Whitehall Street. 7 years later, he launched the first steam ferry, the Nautilus, and charged an extortionate 25-cent fare, children half price. By contrast, the nickel fare was sacrosanct for most of the 20th century, rising to 25 cents and then 50 cents only under pressure of the city's fiscal crises. Then on July 4th, 1997, Mayor Giuliani decreed there would be no more fare, just in time for that year's mayoral elections. For 5 years, five mornings a week, I walked to the ferry terminal in St. George, Staten Island, to catch a ferry boat. From its bow, Manhattan's towers gleamed on the horizon like the fabled city of El Dorado, or like a vision of the city of God. The boat rumbled from its slip past the great bronze statue on Bedloe's Island. My paternal grandfather saw the same statue from an immigrant ship in 1906. He was then an 18-year-old adventurer who had escaped conscription into the armies of the Tsar by crossing the border into Austrian Poland beneath the load in a manure wagon. He had thence made his way through Austria, Germany, and Belgium, where he quickly picked up a sound idiomatic French, which he could speak well into his ninth decade, and then to England, whence he sailed from Southampton. Within a century of his arrival, his experience of a long sea passage, closing with the vision of a mighty woman, her lamp, the imprisoned lightning, has become uncommon, if not unknown. Men and women no longer come here in steerage. They land from airplanes, something of which my grandfather probably had no knowledge in 1906, a practical technology even now barely a century old. So, too, we have changed how we carry freight across the seas. Now the great container ships glide past St. George to Elizabeth Port and the Bay of Newark, where the containers stand stacked for transfer to train and truck. Of the hundreds of ships that once daily lined Manhattan's shores with a forest of masts, only a few cruise liners now swing at anchor. At Whitehall, in lower Manhattan, swift currents and contrary winds bumped my boat into its slip. Nearby, a pile driver alternated puffs of steam with hammer blows as it drives a wooden pile into the harbor floor. It was probably the last working steam-powered machine in Manhattan, if not the city. Nothing more surely measures progress than the obsolescence of steam, the driving force of the Industrial Revolution. The city's last steam locomotives, the Brooklyn Eastern District Terminal's oil-burning switchers, serving the waterfront north of the Navy Yard, dropped their fires in 1962. The last steam ferry boat, the Verrazano, stopped all engines in 1981. New York is older than Philadelphia or Boston, yet only a handful of pre-revolutionary buildings have survived. St. Paul's Chapel on Lower Broadway is the only one in Manhattan. Walking uptown, I often unfairly contrasted the city with John D. Rockefeller's colonial Williamsburg. Manhattan's past exists side by side with the present, and though fragmented, often remains oddly alive. Williamsburg was barely a ghost town when Rockefeller began restoring what had been Virginia's colonial capital. Today, the hamlet is beautifully restored and maintained. It presents a careful, corporate, and inoffensive vision of colonial history. Downtown's tortuous, irregular streets are those laid out by the Dutch and the English, except Broadway, which was an Indian trail running north from the Battery before the white men came. Some street names have changed, usually for political reasons. Crown Street was renamed Liberty. But most remain the same. The indispensable AIA Guide to New York City notes that Pearl Street was once the edge of the island where mother-of-pearl oyster shells littered the beach. Wall Street, the most famous, was the site of the northern boundary of New Amsterdam, where a wall was erected against the English and the Indians. Of course, there have been no beavers on Beaver Street for nearly 300 years. In 1771, the royal government erected a gilt bronze equestrian statue of King George III and a black iron fence with ornamental crowns. After the first reading of the Declaration of Independence on July 9, 1776, up at the Commons, just south of today's City Hall, a mob of patriots came downtown, toppled the statue, and broke off the crowns. The statue was broken up and carried away and melted for shot. A fountain has taken its place. The fence remains. Downtown's tangled streets contrast with the grid of right angles and straight lines imposed on most of Manhattan by a board of street commissioners in 1807. Their plan was memorialized on the Randall map, named after John Randall Jr., the engineer and surveyor who created it and drew it by hand. Nearly 25 years ago, Harry Kleiderman pulled me into the Manhattan Borough President's Topographical Bureau. Harry worked there. He was tough, profane, and worldly, and I liked him a lot. His romanticism escaped only in kindness to his friends, love of history, and fidelity to the memory of Tammany Hall. The hall had gotten him his jobs. He had been a pick and shovel man for the Borough Department of Works, now part of the Department of Transportation, a confidential secretary to a municipal court justice, and then a clerk in the Topographical Bureau. We gossiped about politics. Then Harry asked whether I wanted to see the Randall map. He opened the cabinet with the reverence one might reserve for the Ark of the Covenant. The map had been made in several parts and was mounted on rollers so cracks wouldn't form along fold lines. Harry unrolled part of it. Randall had drawn and named the streets with India ink and watercolored the landforms. There was the Collect Pond and Minetta Brook and Kipps Bay and the rolling hills of Chelsea that would all soon vanish beneath the pavements and landfills of the city. The map was perfect and exquisite. The Topographical Bureau and its predecessors maintained it as if it were the Holy of Holies because, in a worldly way, it is. It's the root of all land use in Manhattan. I lightly touched its edge for a moment. It's made of a heavy parchment to endure for the ages. The Randall map is one of the few objects I've touched that is so rare and unusual as to be literally priceless. Then Harry rolled it up again and closed the drawer.
1: 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Bill Bright's short history lesson of New York City here on Our American Stories.

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16: This is Our American Stories, and up next, Joey Cortez brings you a story about a fictional character we all know and love, Superman, and how he would team up with a real-life undercover agent to take down a truly vicious villain.
17: Over the years, Superman has fought many villains, including the KKK. Rick Bowers brings us the story of how the hero not only fought this villain in the fictional series, but also in real life. Here's Rick with the backstory.
18: The actual Superman character was created by two Jewish kids in Cleveland in the 1930s. And these two kids were high school students, and they loved science fiction. They would hole up in their attic studio, reading science fiction magazines, books. They would go to the movies, you know, caped heroes like Zorro were doing great things on the big screen. And they were taking all of that in. And they started to create their own characters. And they created a character and a story called The Reign of Superman. But in that first iteration, Superman was bad. He was an evil scientist doing horrid experiments on homeless men during the Depression. And he had no real superpowers. He was just super evil. So they were creating some interesting characters, but there was always something about that character, that original Superman, that was not quite right. So they put that on a shelf and let it incubate. And as Superman lore goes, one night Jerry Siegel, one of these two young men who were struggling to get through the Depression, find work, and make it in the field of comic art, had an epiphany. We have it backwards. What the world really needs is a good Superman. And that epiphany and the character that evolved from it came just as publishers in New York City were developing the first comic books. And the first comic books were actually compilations of newspaper strips, Little Orphan Annie, Popeye. And those newspaper strips would be put in books and sold for a dime a piece. But after the supply of newspaper strips had been exhausted, these publishers needed original content. And one publisher recalled this set of drawings that these kids from Cleveland had sent with this character called Superman. And they were in a pinch to launch a comic book called Action Comics. So they hired Jerry Siegel and Joe Shuster to put together 13 pages of Superman stories for the original edition of Action Comics. And before anyone really knew what happened, hundreds of thousands of those comic books had been sold. And the character that we all now know as Superman was born.
19: Boys and girls, your attention please. Presenting a new exciting radio program.
18: In the 1940s, the adventures of Superman on the air was created.
19: Faster than an airplane, more powerful than a locomotive, impervious to bullets.
20: Up in the sky, look, it's a bird, it's a plane, it's Superman.
18: And a creative writer and producer named Bob Maxwell transformed Superman into a radio show from the Mutual Broadcasting System in New York, where actors and sound effects people would create a radio program three times a week where Superman took on mad scientists and crime gangs and evil spectral beings. And it became a hit. So Superman was now in comic books. He was a strip in newspapers. He was a serial in the movie theaters. And He was reaching 4 million households 3 times a week through the radio. As World War II comes, the creators use him more as a weapon against America's enemies. So he's taking on Nazi spies. He's taking on German generals. And in one case, he actually took on Hitler and grabbed him by the scruff and carried him off to an international tribunal to be tried for war crimes. So Superman has become a meaningful character in certain ways. And as the war ended, and as times changed, the creators of the radio program asked a very perplexing question. What do we do now? It seemed like the crime bosses and the evil scientists had run their course. The war was over, so Hitler was no longer a target. But there was something happening here at home that got their attention. The Ku Klux Klan was attempting a revival. 6 million Jews had just been killed in Nazi concentration camps. And here we have people in our own backyard who are preaching a similar philosophy and who believe that this post-war era can belong to them, that we can bring Americans along to the Klan's philosophy, and we can create an organization with millions of members. So these two forces are very different. One is a fictional character on the radio, in comic books, and one is an actual real world organization that is actually carrying out atrocious acts against its enemies. Who would know that one day they would collide? While all this was happening, a young man named Stetson Kennedy was growing up in Jacksonville, Florida. Even at the age of 12, he was extremely uncomfortable with the perverse and pervasive racism of the time. Through the streets of Jacksonville, Klansmen marched, some on horseback, dressed in robes and hoods. And at first he thought that this was kind of a club for grown-ups, and they got to dress up in costumes every day of the year, anytime they wanted. But he later learned that this was actually a group that, quote, took care of people in Colored Town, which means they imposed their will on black citizens. And it was when the African-American maid in their house was attacked by the Klan for answering back a streetcar operator who refused to give her the proper change. She was brought home bloodied and beaten, that he realized what the real Klan was all about. And this young man, obviously being out of step with much of the culture of his time, decided at that point that his life would be dedicated to fighting this kind of hate.
16: And we've been listening to Rick Bowers, and he's the author of Superman versus the Ku Klux Klan, the true story of how the iconic superhero battled the men of hate. When we come back, more of this remarkable story on Our American Story.
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16: And we're back with Our American Stories. And the story is Superman versus the KKK. As this organization grew, there was one real-life superhero looking to stop them, Stetson Kennedy. Let's get back to Rick Bowers with the rest of the story.
44: In 1937, Stetson Kennedy became an interviewer with the Florida's Writers Project, which was a New Deal program for unemployed writers, editors, researchers, historians, and they would travel the state collecting life stories, tall tales, folk songs, and fables from common people. But he would record folk songs from blues singers. He would record stories from field hands and sharecroppers. And he started to understand that these stories, these songs, these rituals, these kind of values were what held people together. It held culture together. And so in his mind, this was a great insight. And he came to see that by having this information himself, he could be a much better writer, communicator, and he could tell the stories of the common people and inform others of their plights. So for Stetson Kennedy, it was the injustice that was being inflicted on these poor people. It was the racism that was directed at these African-American field hands, sharecroppers, fishermen. And it just hit him at such a level that he dedicated himself to trying to fix it. And he was working at the time for an organization called the Anti-Defamation League. And the Anti-Defamation League is an organization that opposes the prejudice against Jewish people and fights for the rights of all people. And they hired him as an infiltrator to get inside the Klan. The dangers were very real. 1946, the Klan is reviving in Atlanta, Georgia. And Stetson, through his research, knows this. He knows that this organization, with a long history of violence, is trying to make a comeback. And it's all happening in what they called the Imperial City of Atlanta, Georgia. So he moved to Atlanta, Georgia with the express purpose of infiltrating the Klan. So Stetson, through the ADL, takes on a false persona. He takes on the persona of John Perkins, a encyclopedia salesman and the publisher of a hate sheet. He begins hanging around with Klansmen, talking their language. He begins attending their meetings. And everything he discovers is filed back to the Anti-Defamation League in the form of a spy report. And he's reporting on some of the atrocities at the time that are just so brutal that, they shake you to the core. Two black couples driving down a road outside of Atlanta in that year, 1946, are dragged from their car, taken to a riverbank, and shot dead. A black taxi driver in Atlanta who was seen giving a ride to a white woman is dragged from his car and killed. Inside the Klan group, Stetson would write reports about their plans to invade a government armory, seize weapons, and orchestrate an all-out attack on black communities. And Stetson is in the middle of this. The entire time, he was walking this fine line where one wrong step probably meant death.
0: Stetson also risked writing columns under pseudonyms, exposing the KKK's hierarchy, customs, traditions, and most notably, their brutality. Meanwhile, as we learned earlier, the Superman radio show creators sought a new type of villain based on real-life people, awakening their audience to the evil in their own lives. Their villain would be the KKK, or in their 16-part series known as the Klan of the Fiery Cross. They worked with the ADL and used much of Stetson's findings, hoping to strip the Klan of their mystique and attraction by revealing what they're actually like behind all the secrecy.
44: So through 16 episodes, this arc takes place, and people are kidnapped, people are threatened. Clark Kent and Lois Lane have to put out a special edition of the Daily Planet to let the public know that this Klan group is threatening people. And of course, Superman has to take flight and round up these Klansmen and haul them off to jail. Stetson Kennedy always said the way to take down the Klan is by ridiculing them. That is, if you look closely at their rituals, this language that they use where everything starts with K, so the big Klan gathering is a Klan vocation. And this kind of ridiculous language can be made fun of. These ridiculous outfits that these people wear, these long robes, these hoods over their heads, these little slits for eye holes. They look like clowns. They look like kids at Halloween dressed up as ghosts. So he felt that that was a great way

0: Men of the Fiery Cross.
1: Chuck, we're a great secret society pledged to purify America. America for 100% Americans only. One race, one religion, one color.
2: I don't get it. America's got all kinds of religions and colors.
1: Oh, when we get through, there'll only be one.
2: Only one? But the Constitution says all Americans have the same rights and privileges.
1: Constitution? We'll change that. I'll be quiet. Be quiet until I call on you.
3: Attention, brothers. All hail the Trans Scorpion.
1: In the clan of the Fiery Cross, supreme authority vested by me.
4: So it was a very different kind of program for kids. It was very revolutionary for its time. In the end, it was extremely successful. The media praise that flowed in was extraordinary. Industry groups hailed Superman as a hero for tolerance. Education groups said, now we see that these characters can play a positive role. Newspapers wrote laudatory articles, some of them saying that this is great for kids, but maybe their parents should listen to it as well. There are stories that come from actual Klansmen that tell the story of how their kids would listen to that show and then act it out. So one kid would put on a Superman outfit, the other one would put a pillowcase over their head and wrap a sheet around themselves, and then Superman would grab the white-sheeted kid and, you know, drag him off to jail. Now these are Klansmen watching this. So they became very infuriated with what this show was doing. And they felt that they were the ridicule of the world, where millions of people are listening to this and they think we're a bunch of fools.
5: The Klan was humiliated. This villain's infamy would soon fizzle out. In the 1920s, during the Klan's peak years, they had 4 million members nationwide. Today, they have only 3,000, thanks in part to the Superman character created by two boys from Cleveland, Ohio, and a real-life superhero with the courage to go undercover and expose a villain in his own backyard.
6: And a special thanks to Rick Bowers for sharing the story. The story of Superman versus the KKK, here on Our American Story.

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5: From ABC News, I'm Dave Packer. The Trump administration announcing that the U.S. and Iran are closer to a deal than ever before. Even Iran's foreign minister acknowledging that. But the agreement appears to be more of a deal to start negotiating. However, retired Vice Admiral and former Deputy Commander of U.S. Central Command Robert Harwood points out this prelude to a deal appears to be in Iran's best interest.
6: I think the economic embargo, the oil commerce that has dried up, all of that is driving Iran to a point where they need to capitulate. It's inevitable in my mind.
5: One person killed when a large tent collapsed at a Virginia church's outdoor service Friday. Multiple people injured. It happened as heavy rain, lightning, and strong winds tore through the western part of the state. ABC meteorologist Lee Goldberg says the same storm that caused the tornado outbreak in the Midwest Thursday, and there are more storms on the way for Saturday.
7: Comes in two rounds in Kansas and Missouri. One in the morning, another round in the evening. That's a level 3 out of 5 risk for Kansas City.
5: We're learning about a special arrangement the Trump administration coordinated with the UFC, and it goes beyond Sunday's planned fight on the White House South lawn on President Trump's 80th birthday.
8: The UFC insists they're footing the bill, which already tops $60 million. But this is a massive marketing opportunity. Corporate sponsorships prominently displayed around the cage. And taxpayer money will be spent on Super Bowl-level security handled by the Secret Service.
5: ABC Chief White House Correspondent Mary Bruce. Also on the president's birthday, his name coming down off the Kennedy Center. The administration lost a last-minute appeal to keep the name up. The original court order stated that a name change requires an act of Congress.
9: For context here, Trump was planning on closing down the Kennedy Center for about 2 years, pouring about $250 million into improving the center overall. Trump has now basically said that if his name's not on it, that renovation's not happening.
5: That's ABC's Peter Haralambos. You're listening to ABC News.
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5: It's been 10 years since 49 people were killed in the Pulse nightclub shooting in Orlando, Florida. The LGBTQ-friendly club targeted in the middle of Pride Month by an ISIS-inspired gunman. Mike Napolitano, a SWAT officer who was wounded by the gunman that night, spoke to our TV affiliate in Orlando, WFTV, about responding to the tragedy.
12: We heard him, you know, put the call out for an active shooter, and you could hear the shooting, I'm pretty sure, over the radio.
5: Some travel troubles for Pope Leo on his way home from Spain. ABC's Marcus Moore.
13: A remarkable chain of events here in Tenerife. The Pope, Vatican officials, and members of the Vatican press corps all getting ready to take off today after the Pope's seven-day tour of Spain. But after the plane sat on the tarmac for quite some time, the pilot came onto the loudspeaker and said he apologized and said that unfortunately there was an issue with the plane.
14: The solution? A ride home on a private plane on loan from the King of Spain. A big step for the Paramount Skydance team as the Department of Justice signs off on their acquisition of Warner Brothers Discovery, saying that the $111 billion mega deal is not likely to result in harm to competition or American consumers. The approval comes following an eight-month-long investigation by the DOJ. Dave Packer, ABC News.
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0: We are broadcasting live from the confines of an abandoned radio station in the secluded apartment building in a closet of high strangeness. From the foothills of the Colorado Rockies, it is time for full disclosure of the topics they told us were off limits. Hello there, I'm Connie Willis. This is Coast to Coast AM. And tonight, disclosure day, astrology, how that fits in together, open lines, and perfect music for sky watching. You let me know. I think you're going to say the same. So go ahead, turn off those lights. Join me for another interesting evening of conversation, much needed education, and the chance that we might get a little closer to the truth of what lurks amongst us and what is beyond. I'm Connie Willis, and this is Coast to Coast AM.
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0: you know, everything else that you can do.
1: Jim,
0: hello there. Coast to Coast AM, Connie Willis here. How are you? It's going to be a wonderful weekend. I'm excited about it. A lot of people talking about disclosure, and we're going to be doing that as well, especially tonight, an open line. So I'd like to hear from you and what you think about disclosure. Looking forward to your thoughts on maybe the film, if you saw it today or yesterday, or maybe you just already have your thoughts anyway, and you can tell us about that. All righty, big day here. I'm telling you, it's going to be interesting. I think you're going to enjoy the music as well. That's going to be fun. We'll have Tommy D in here making appearances along the way too, trying to stump me as he likes to do. And if you'd like to, and he does it, and if you would like to find me, you can go to ConnieWillis.com and sign up for my newsletter, and that's called Where's Willis. Just when you get there, just wait about 3 seconds in the window will pop up and you can sign up. All righty. Let's get ready here. What do we, listen to this. USA, USA, USA. Congrats to our soccer team that pulled it off 4-1 tonight. And now they're heading Friday. They're going to be playing Australia. Congratulations. We're behind you. And it looks like a lot of fun. Everybody's cheering it on and having a good time with what's happening with soccer as well. Our guest tonight, Mark Lerner, you guys know him. He's been on here before. Astrologer. He's been on here many times for like, I don't know what, 25,000 billion years. He's been coming in and talking to all of us here. And this is the first time I get to talk to him, but he's a nationally respected astrologer and author and publisher with, like, I guess over 40 years of experience in both personal and world astrology. And we're going to go, we're going to learn that tonight, that there is a difference between the two. Also, former publisher and editor of Welcome to Planet Earth. And that was an internationally acclaimed astrology newspaper magazine that help bridge the worlds together so that you could learn a whole lot more. He's been a busy man and he keeps it going. And he decided that he was going to see the Steven Spielberg film Disclosure Day. And he was going to kind of, well, I'm going to let him tell you what he did. But because of that, I had to get ready. So I also went to see the movie. I went yesterday and, well, we'll talk about that tonight. Mark Lerner, welcome back to Coast AM. How are you tonight?
2: I'm great, Connie. It's so wonderful to share with you and the Coast to Coast AM audience.
0: So you decided, I'm going to go see Disclosure Day. That's what I'm going to talk about. I'm going to, you know, add the astrology to it. And so because I was having you on, I was like, well, I better be ready. I'm going to go see that. I was going to wait till a little later, wait till a date, paid for it, you know, that kind of thing. Didn't work out. I had to go do it myself. They're supposed to bring me popcorn. They didn't bring me popcorn, but I watched the movie. You watched the movie. And we got to be very careful not to give it away to anybody as well, but still talk about it.
2: Well, one of the things that was verified for me is a lot of my work in astrology goes back to 1947. And of course, a lot of Coast to Coast AM listeners understand the importance of that year. The Roswell crash and everything that happened June, July, and with the famous newspaper headline, you know, RAAF Air Force basically in New Mexico recover crashed flying saucer. However, the work that I did that I've researched is that there is actually, before that, 2 weeks before, and I've made a big study of this because there is actually a chart for flying saucers. Literally, that term entered our language on June 24th. Well, June 24th, 1947 was the date. And this is a very famous event in the state of Washington between Mount Rainier and Mount Adams. Yeah, this is Kenneth Arnold, who was a businessman, aviator, and he happened to be flying his plane, and he wrote down the time, or he marked it down, 2:59 in the afternoon, and he saw like 9 incredibly fast-moving objects. What happened was is that the next day, I believe it was in Pendleton, Oregon, and there's a famous story about this, and people can look this up in Wikipedia if you wanted to type in flying saucers or Kenneth Arnold. You'll pretty much be able to move around and find all this out. So the next day, he's trying to explain to a bunch of reporters. This would have been, so the event happened June 24th, 47, 2 weeks before the Roswell headlines, okay? And so he's describing how fast they're moving, 1,200 miles an hour, whatever it was. And one of the reporters seemed to ask, okay, so give us a better description, you know, Kenneth, about what's going on here. And he said something like, well, if you take a stone and you were to skim it along the water, and some reporter says, you mean like a flying saucer? So that visual happened, and that was reported. And one thing I looked up was, I think it was in Dayton, Ohio, somewhere in the Midwest. 2 days later, there was a headline in the newspaper, flying saucer seen so-and-so. And this is an important kind of concept for a couple of reasons. So I don't want to, I know we have a certain limited time of each subject matter we want to do. But for the audience about astrology, there is therefore a chart for 2:59 in the afternoon. And it's one of the more monumental charts that I've ever studied, because I've been involved with studying the astronomy and astrology, the Star Wars movie, particularly the first one in 1977, Memorial Day holiday, and then Close Encounters in the fall, the Voyager missions in 77. But back in 47, we had these two big events in the United States. So Flying Saucers has a chart. On my website on Grapier Enterprises, we have a section called Astroscope. I've done over 130 podcasts. And there's a section called The Astrological Secret of Star Wars, and it's podcasts 26, 27, and 28. And there's a couple of hours where I'm sharing all these articles that I wrote about Star Wars and about Spielberg and Lucas and these movies. And there's the chart in podcast 27 in our folder section for Flying Saucers. So anybody wants to see the chart, we might mention a little bit of what's in there. There is a chart for astrologers to look at and say, okay, Flying Saucers does have a birth, even though we go back thousands of years to ancient times and we're fast forwarding. And of course, the movie that just came out this weekend. But I wanted people to know that 1947 is a big year.
0: And he included that in the film as well. Just a little bit there, didn't he?
2: Yeah, there's this mention. I found this really fantastic for me. Having watched, I don't know, Spielberg has done apparently 36 films. I haven't seen all of them, but I've seen all the major blockbusters and so on. And it was just interesting. I just saw a review that he was talking to somebody from one of the news stations. And this won't spoil it really for anybody. But one of the things about Steven Spielberg, he's a sun sign Sagittarius. And there's a lot of Sagittarian energy. People like Arthur C. Clarke, who wrote particularly A Space Odyssey and all kinds of other science fiction. He's also a Sagittarian. And I follow a lot of these different people who are sun sign Sagittarians, because their energies are very close to what we call the galactic center when we look at astronomy from the Earth standpoint and living where we live in our solar system. When you study astronomy, we know that we're not near the center of the Milky Way galaxy. We're 26,000 light years away. But in the field of astrology and astronomy, if we're trying to zoom in to the center of our galaxy, it's in the direction of Sagittarius. It's just a fact. It's a real happening, and that hardly changes over periods of time. It's a very slow-moving change because we're very far away. So I'm not saying that Sagittarians, and it's not just sun sign Sagittarius. If any of you have a planet, it could be the moon, it could be a planet, it could be an asteroid, anything in Sagittarius. I have family members who have this area rising in their charts. I just know so many people. I have Sagittarius energy myself. And it's a very idealistic energy. And I think Steven Spielberg's whole opus, all of his work, he summed up in something he said in the last like 2 or 3 days about the movie. He said, it's an inequity that certain people know this truth, this big truth about UFOs, flying saucers, and another big section of humanity doesn't. And so I think what he's trying to do, like he did with Close Encounters, he did the movie AI, he did The War of the Worlds, he did E.T. and all these other ones, is that what he's trying to do now at the sort of close of his career, he's turning 80, is kind of offer right now, this is what we're all feeling about disclosure. And it's not just the U.S. government. All governments have had these experiences. So the big question that I think comes out of the movie is a question of religion and philosophy And what will happen if and when all of this finally comes out that there has been something going on?
0: So do you hear me okay?
2: Yeah, I hear you perfectly.
0: Okay. Okay. So I just want to ask you real quick, what did you think of the movie without giving it away to anybody? What were your thoughts?
2: I think that the way I look at almost any movie that I see, and I am a big movie buff, you know, TV, I'm a child of the 50s and 60s and so on, TV, going to movies all the time, is that what I try and do is not, I don't want to judge the movie in some kind of like, I don't know, imperial or as if I'm a reviewer. I'm trying to understand what is the director of the movie, in particular the director of movies, what is this director trying to communicate? What is the body of work that the director has already communicated? In this case, we have 50 years. In astrology, there's a little planet called Chiron that was discovered in 1977 when Close Encounters came out. And it's a little planet that it's kind of a comet-like planet between Saturn and Uranus. We call it Chiron. It's named after Centaur from Greek mythology, who is a very wise centaur. There's a fascinating history about it and how that works in astrology. And the thing is that what I did hear was I actually looked, unfortunately, in the International Movie Database. I took a sneak peek there like that this morning, and I saw all over the place, you know, there's so many critical comments because what's happening is that so many people have seen Close Encounters. They've seen Jaws. They've seen War of the Worlds, Minority Report. You go on the whole list. I only just recently watched. I had never watched Jaws, for instance. It was on Netflix.
0: What?
2: You know, I found that. I mean, it was always out there, but it wasn't a sci-fi thing, and I was into sci-fi
0: stuff.
2: Yeah, and then I just watched AI, which a lot of people may not realize was a Steven Spielberg movie that came out actually right before 2001, in the summer of that year, and it's an extraordinary film. And now we're all talking about AI and higher intelligence and what is going on. And we're all consumed with where is this all going? Literally today, Elon Musk, you know, created his IPO for us. What's it called
0: SpaceX.
2: Again? SpaceX with it, you know, making him the first $1 trillion man. Remember, it was Lee Majors. Lee Majors was the $1 million man. That was in what, 1970 something, and now we have the first $1 trillion man, who's actually has the $1 trillion. It's not a TV show.
0: Man.
2: And, so whether we like it or not, all of this is happening. And my feeling is that what I think is all this is all about with disclosure and advanced technologies and where all this is coming from, and maybe we can get into that in the second part of what we're talking about. Like, where are the flying saucers? Where are the UFOs? Like, where are they dimensionally? Where on Earth might they be? You know, where are the more likely places based on what we've seen happening, or things like on Ancient Aliens and all these different shows, what you've reported, what's been on Coast to Coast, you know, for decades, and so many different investigations. You know, we all have different opinions about that kind of thing. But I thought the movie itself, from the standpoint of understanding what Steven Spielberg was trying to do, he's trying to make a modern, like, this is what's happening now. And when you look at Close Encounters and a lot of these other movies like E.T., they're kind of like these fantasy stories. You know, they're
0: right. That's a good way to put it. That's absolutely a good way to put it. Exactly.
2: This was his attempt. And that's if people who write reviews, I'm just saying in general, were to see the movie, and a lot of them have already seen it, but try and understand, okay, what is actually what's the purpose of the director? And if you know also their astrology, even a little bit, Sagittarians are, I don't want to just use the word idealist, but it is considered the third fire sign after Aries and Leo. It's in the last part of the zodiac, and generally Sagittarius is said to be ruled by the planet Jupiter. And it has a lot to do if a person is a Sagittarian sun sign or moon or rising or have Mercury or Venus or whatever it may be, they're part of their job or their feeling on Earth is, I want to know the big picture. I want to know everything as much as possible. And that's who Steven Spielberg is with every movie he does. There's a very kind of universal thing, but also there's always the child. In every movie, there is kind of this sense of the little part in us that has that sense of wonder. I mean, it's in the George Lucas Star Wars, you know, in an incredible way. But if you look at all, you know, the George Lucas, particularly Star Wars, the 9 movies, particularly the 6 that George did, you know, particularly more on his own before Disney got it, what you have, like, they're very close to one another, you know, friends for a long time. And a lot of the stories, like Indiana Jones, this I didn't know, Connie, and I thought you might want to know this. This is the 45th anniversary, June 12th of this year, of when Raiders of the Lost Ark appeared 45 years ago today. And that story is a Lucas story. All the Indiana Jones stories are George Lucas, directed by Steven Spielberg.
0: Well, I saw it like you saw it. You know, usually he's got this sense of wonderment happening. He's got this magic happening. This is not like that. This is very real. And that's what I was kind of proud of him as I'm watching it, because I thought, oh, this is great. He didn't go like 1980s. He's showing it, telling it like it is. And my thought, I have heard that a lot of critics are like, this is, you know, this is not worth going to, blah, blah, blah, blah, blah. That's if you're expecting this magical thing. But if you are a coast, if you're a coast listener, you're going to like, if you are an experiencer like myself, you're going to get it. You're going to like it. You're going to like what he did. You're going to like what he did. You're not going to go, oh, he has no idea what we've gone through in our life. We're going to look at that and go, oh, and I did. I was like, wow, he nailed that. He nailed that. He nailed that. Thank you. You know, he had other interpretations a little bit different along the way, but still he grasped what really is happening. So maybe he is listening to Coast AM to get the answers.
2: Well, one thing just to add, you know, when we pause here in a moment, I know, like, Emily Blunt is a Pisces sun sign. Okay, so she's one of the main actresses. I mean, anybody can look that up, you know, International Movie Database or trailers. And I'm going to forget his first name, Domingo. He's a Sagittarius, and which is the same sun sign as Steven Spielberg. And so Steven Spielberg often puts himself in, like, Richard Dreyfuss, for instance, in Close Encounters, was Steven Spielberg in the movie, you know? So a particular actor, same as Richard Dreyfuss, also did that in Jaws. So in other words, Steven Spielberg is always putting somebody who's representing his views or his energy into the movie. So I found it fascinating that these two main actors, actor, actress, and actor, are Pisces sun sign and Sagittarius, you know what I mean? Which, again, were the male figure in the movie, who is basically a representation, a strong representation of Steven Spielberg, is the same sun sign as Steven Spielberg. You see what I mean? So when you investigate the birthdays of different people in these movies, and I've done this a lot for decades, you know, that's why I tune into certain movies and films and can understand it from a different perspective. I'm just trying to understand the astrology, the sort of cosmic part of, like, a great movie or a great series of, you know, wherever you'd see it, to understand more of the astrology that's part of it.
0: And we will learn more from what Mark Lerner is talking about. And if it doesn't make sense to you, we'll ask him, hey, what's that mean in layman's terms? Is this good for the future, bad for the future, or some answers are coming? We'll find out. Stay with us. Connie Willis, Coast to Coast AM.

0: 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We asked seniors how to prevent Medicare scams.
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1: It is Coast to Coast AM that you are listening to. Connie Willis here, and that's the church. It's under the Milky Way. That's 1988, believe it or not. And the band nearly left it off the album, believe it, that or not. That's more important. It became one of the most atmospheric nighttime songs ever recorded, and it's one that you just want to sit outside and look above at night and see the sky and the Milky Way. And that's kind of my theme for this evening and this weekend, Tommy D. That's what's happening. I'm getting in that mood of looking up in the sky.
2: How you doing, Connie?
1: I'm good. How are you?
2: Good. I haven't heard that song in ages.
1: Good. I always like to do that to you because that's, you know, it's tough to get you with music.
2: It's a good song. Well, I never look at your list because I want to be surprised. So.
1: Oh, good. No, you did one time, didn't you? Because you got some really terrible
2: maybe I did. Were they bad?
1: Yeah. So they work for me.
2: We want to tell folks about the Paranormal Podcast Network. 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We have a lot of free listening, a lot of shows up there, and it's a lot of fun. So in the search on either of those, you just put Coast to Coast AM. All the shows pop right up. It's a lot of fun.
1: There you go. And he'll be back. Stay with us. Coast to Coast AM.
2: Where are you going?
1: Oh, no.
2: It's trivia night with Connie. Come on.
1: I tried. You know it. Okay,
2: ready?
1: All right. Okay.
2: 1969, it debuted on ABC. It was a sitcom about a lovely lady, and she had a hair of gold.
1: Wait a minute. Lovely lady with a hair of gold. It is the Brady Bunch.
2: Bingo. You got one. Let's see. Try another one real quick. Okay.
1: Oh, man. You got, okay.
2: This
1: yeah,
2: one's
1: okay.
2: From 1984. It debuted that year on NBC. It starred Felicia, Lisa, and Bill. A little tougher for you.
1: Is it The Nanny?
2: It's not The Nanny. It's a middle-class American family living in Brooklyn.
1: Oh, it's not What You're Talking About, Willis.
2: No.
1: What's the Different Strokes, right?
2: Nope. It's not that. Here's the last one. The dad was a doctor. There are millions of people out there right now jumping up and down going, come on, Connie, come on.
1: In 84, I just graduated high school going into college. I was at University of Kentucky, and I was not watching TV. We were having other fun. Okay.
2: It wasn't
1: Mork and Mindy. I don't know.
2: Okay, I'll tell you, but we're not going to talk about what happened to the actor after this, and you'll understand why. But it was The Cosby Show.
1: Oh, okay. Yeah, we won't talk about it.
2: So you're one for one this break.
1: No, didn't I get two? No.
2: No, you didn't get The Cosby Show. You just got The Brady Bunch.
1: Man. All right. Okay.
2: Cool.
1: All right. All right. Thank you for coming in. He'll be back. He'll have more trivia, and y'all can bust on me. I know you will. Stay with us, Coast to Coast AM.
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1: Back at you, Coast to Coast AM. Connie Willis here with you, and we have Mark Lerner with us tonight. You can find him at Great Bear Enterprises, and that is bear as in the animal, greatbearenterprises.com. And you can learn a whole lot of things from him, and you can also take a part of some very special deals that we've got for Coast to Coast listeners. Mark, I'm going to let you tell what people can enjoy from you. Thanks for helping us out that way. It's always fun to take care of the listeners.
6: Sure. Well, we're offering their state-of-the-art, what's called matrix astrology and numerology reports. We've got 20. They're in plain English. They're very inspirational. They're computerized. And we're offering buy one, get one free. So it's basically 50% off. It's a way to give loved ones, friends a gift, or get one for yourself and another one for yourself. So we're celebrating 45 years as well of my cosmic calendar and the Welcome to Planet Earth newspaper magazine on astrology. And the other thing is that the cosmic calendar itself, you can get by subscription. There are three different prices, but we have now created a 99 cents a month, which is the cheapest one we've ever done. So that's less than $12 a year to pay 99 cents a month. And you get 2 to 4 weeks into the future of my cosmic calendar that I've been doing, as you said, for over four decades.
1: Wow, that's a lot. Do you have anything else? I thought you were we good.
6: Oh yeah, well I've done classes. There's 36 classes to learn astrology, and that's on discount, beginner, intermediate, advanced, and of course I do astrological consultations. So there's always just order, you know, and basically I will fit you into the schedule and work it out a good time. And I record every session that I do and often do them weekdays in the afternoon or early evening. And I always find a time. So there's three different kinds of phone consultations if you want to have your chart done in a full way.
1: And always mention to them that you are a Coast to Coast AM listener, and that's where you heard it. So thank you so much. And again, you can find them at greatbearenterprises.com. And that bear is the animal, not naked. Not naked at all. So that I know of. Okay. So Mark, you're talking about Disclosure Day, the film. We're talking about 1947, and you're mixing in the astrology there. So as you get into this more, can you also tell me, as long as there's a number to something, then it's, you can use astrology. Is that what I'm picking up? Because you said this actually has storytelling because it's dates, right? Okay, it has a chart because it's got a date. So,
6: well, anything that has a date. Okay, by the way, Carl Jung, the great Swiss psychotherapist, you know, we started psychology with kind of Freud, you know, then Jung comes along, born about, I don't know, 20 plus years later, and we get a lot of East-West synchronicity ideas coming out of Carl Jung, the anima, the animus, things like that. And Carl Jung wound up getting into UFOs. I mean, he wrote just a vast literature on so many different things. And one of the things that he did study was the charts of married couples. He actually got into astrology. But one of the other things that he is famous for saying about astrology, and this is, you just have to sort of ponder on this point of how he said it. He said, whatever happens at a moment of time has the qualities of that moment of time. Okay, so when he was studying astrology to try and understand married couples, because this is something he got into, like he was basically saying, you know, there's an inner feminine, there's an inner masculine. A lot of this goes into the idea of reincarnation. which is a whole other subject. I studied reincarnation and a lot of esoteric studies. I've co-created two tarot decks. I've done all of that and a lot of philosophical and spiritual studies before I even got to astrology. And that was like when I was about 20, 21, 22. And then suddenly the whole vortex of astrology came into my life, as well as numerology and metaphysics and everything together. But yeah, the idea is that if we have a date, okay, any date, like again, June 24th, 1947, is when Kenneth Arnold basically wound up experiencing these fast-moving objects, gave a report the next day, and suddenly we had the term flying saucers. Now, somebody could say, did he really see them? But we do know, you know what I mean? Like, this was not a time period where somebody is deliberately trying to fake something. Okay, I'm not saying it could be anything, but this was not somebody who was like high on LSD or something. He was flying in a plane. He was a businessman. He's an aviator who was in the war, and so on. This is also something interesting because when Lieutenant Colonel Philip Corso came out a number of years later, just really prior to his death, he was pretty old at this point, the day after Roswell, and he was somebody who worked with President Eisenhower. And you see all these pictures in the book, The Day After Roswell. And it's just really fascinating. That came out in 1997. And that is also something that goes back to 1947, which is the idea that there were retrieved biological entities, whatever. And this is not the only place in the world where this has been surmised. You know, the question of Area 51, so many things you've obviously encountered and talked to so many different people all around the planet, you know, of these encounters, whether it's our Area 51, which for years they were saying didn't exist, and they finally said it existed, right?
7: Yep.
6: And the U.S. Navy, you know, for years saying, oh, we don't, you know, these are unidentified. It could be, you know, swamp gas. It could be the planet Venus. I mean, went through all of these things, Project Blue Book, Paperclip, you know, the show like X-Files and different things. I mean, somehow or another, I think there was a rationale behind. Like, I always was wondering, why is Ancient Aliens as a show, or now The Unexplained, you know, with William Shatner? Why are you doing what you're doing? Why is Coast to Coast doing? You know, why did Art Bell do this and it wasn't, like, eliminated? Why did George Norrie, you know, why is all of this happening? And it just makes sense that somehow or another, it couldn't be bottled up. And so there's been, you could make the case that disclosure has been actually happening, you know what I mean, through all of these things.
7: For a long time, yes. Uh-huh.
6: Right. But now I think what Steven Spielberg has just done, which, again, I think you and I are in general agreement, everybody's going to have different views, whether it's, you know, 5 out of 5 stars, 4 out of whatever it is, 1 out of 5, 4 out of 5. But the point is, I think that what he's actually done, like I said before, what he said to an interviewer just literally in the last 3 days was this thing of, it is not equitable that there's an enormous number of people on the inner side, like a secret side, for decades that know something, and the rest of us are not allowed to know that. You know what I mean? And so the questions of like religion and philosophy, and if we were to suddenly, I mean, we see all these things. What was released to the New York Times, what was it, December of 2019, from footage from, you know, from the New York Times on its front page, you know, and a long story there, basically showing what was happening near San Diego in an aircraft carrier of the U.S. Navy. You know what I mean? Well, how is that even possible? And then yet now it's another, what, 7 years. It's going to be 7 years this December since the New York Times released this whole thing with all these pictures.
7: Did you see the latest pictures?
6: Well, I didn't see. Well, the question is, what is the latest? There was one that was like 2 weeks ago, and then there's another latest, right?
7: Yeah, yeah, yeah. I missed it, too. I just saw it. I was like, oh, wow, when did that come out? So,
6: well, and then you see, the question we have now, and this is really the most difficult. And again, I think we need to thank Steven Spielberg for doing what I feel was very good to me toward the end of the movie, in my personal opinion.
7: Yeah,
6: which is that the only way this is going to satisfy people, right? Whatever disclosure is, it's it's not going to work out the way we've tried to do it. Like, okay, there have been so many congressional meetings and so on, and people get excited and, you know, like, well, we now learn that so-and-so said such and such and so on. Like, there's this former defense, the person who's in charge of Canadian defense, I forget his name, but he's retired now. And for like the last 25 years, he's been saying, yeah, of course there's UFOs, there's flying saucers, you know what I mean? Absolutely, 100%. And he just, he's a, you know, just talking with common sense and logic. And there's so many people who have done this. And the other thing for me is, going back to 1947 and the beginning of the National Security Act at the end of July 26, 1947. Now, if you look historically, it's not like we had the flying saucer event in the state of Washington, which we did on June 24th, and then we had Roswell. And then what's amazing is the day after Roswell was actually the Senate said, okay, we can do, let's change the way that the Pentagon is, and it's sort of combined the Army, Navy, and the Air Force, which didn't have a division. Then suddenly they were part of the military establishment, the Marines, and then the National Intelligence, including the Central Intelligence Agency. If you actually go, you know, to these places, you can see the birthday. They will even celebrate their own birthday. They'll, you know, they'll give out information on September 18, 1947. And this began. This is when we started. So it's a treasure trove for astrologers, you see, to know the month, day, and year of something. And if you know the time, then that gets back to Carl Jung's quote of whatever happens at a moment of time has the qualities of that moment, meaning where the sun is, where the moon is, where the planets are, that astrology, the charting of the different alignments and all the planets and so on that make up that moment of time, whether it's a person or the beginning of, like, the United States 250 years ago at the Declaration of Independence. Every state of the Union has a chart for when it entered the Union. Every country has a chart, and some countries reincarnate, which fundamentally, because you can go back in time and there's like several charts of Russia, there's several charts of China, because administrations change. You see, there are revolutions. So there are charts of countries, there are charts of states. Each one of us has a chart. If you get married, that's a chart. If you buy a car, it's a chart. When you start a job, it's a chart, you see. And you can also use astrology to elect favorable times to do things so that you're not just stuck with a lemon when you go and get a car at the wrong time or something.
7: So what is the chart that you see happening with all this disclosure information? What do you see in the next chapter of that with humanity?
6: Yeah, I mean, again, we have the chart from flying saucers. Okay, so that is a chart, and it is available on my website in this folder. No, it's a little hard to find. Folder 27 in what's called Astroscope, which is over 130 of these podcasts, which are all comp

0: chart.
1: Yeah.
0: Can you look in the past?
1: Let me put it this way. There's not one chart for disclosure, okay?
0: No, I get that. I get that. No. But just generically as a chart, right. Are you, if you have a chart, are you able to look and see past and also future?
1: Yeah.
0: Okay.
1: Yeah. So,
0: okay.
1: Well, when you have a chart for anyone or anything, okay, then what we also have in astrology, what we call transits and progressions. In other words, from the moment the clock is ticking, which is basically the first breath of a person, or like, for instance, today, okay, if somebody gets involved with buying that IPO from Elon Musk, that this is the birth, okay, at like, it was like 9 o'clock in the morning, like out of New York City, wherever it was, you know, that they started ringing the bell, okay. Now, for a person, if they bought their shares at 9:30, that would be their individual moment of like their investment and whatever that is. So the thing is, there's both like the more generic universal thing, right? Supposedly, like this movie, Disclosure, was supposed to be released today. But then I saw that it was actually released last night in New York, and they had a showing at Lincoln Center 2 days ago, and they were in Paris the week before that. The question becomes like, what is the beginning for what? For the people in France, it would probably be in Paris, you know, when that happened. But as far as the national release of this movie, Disclosure, it's really this weekend. And there's going to be a new moon, for instance, on Sunday. And this new moon, when the sun and moon are together, is in Gemini. And it just happens to be at the same place where the planet Uranus was discovered. Some people call it Uranus. In 1781, on March 13th, it was discovered at that point. So there's an energizing of this whole weekend is kind of like what I would say is Disclosure Weekend.
0: Yep. Disclosure Weekend, that's for sure. That's a good way to put it. So we're talking with Mark Lerner. You can find him at Great Bear, like the animal, greatbearenterprises.com. He's got some specials for us if you're a coast-to-coast listener. And we've got open lines happening later on, but still more to come with Mark. And I hope you stick around, enjoy the music, and enjoy what we've got tonight. And hopefully you'll also tell me what you think of Disclosure later with open lines. Connie Willis on Coast to Coast AM.

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2: From ABC News, I'm Dave Packer. We're seeing the strongest signs yet that the U.S. and Iran are nearing an agreement to end the war. A senior administration official telling us there's an 80 to 85% chance it happens. Iran's foreign minister says that a settlement's never been closer. ABC's Jonathan Carl.
3: The senior administration official told reporters the agreement, quote, reopens the Strait of Hormuz and lifts the U.S. blockade. But then a 60-day period for the U.S. and Iran to hash out an agreement on the future of Iran's nuclear program. The official says the memorandum of understanding, quote, leads to the dismantling of that program and for the destruction and removal of Iran's stockpile of enriched uranium. Iran has long insisted on its right to enrich uranium and has said nothing publicly to indicate that has changed.
2: Workers at the Kennedy Center spending the overnight on a scaffold taking President Trump's name off the building. The administration lost a last-minute appeal to keep his name up. The original court order stated that a name change requires an act of Congress. Congresswoman Joyce Beatty satisfied with the outcome.
4: Kennedy Center was here and doing fine before Donald Trump, and it will be here and doing fine after Donald Trump.
2: SpaceX blasting off on Wall Street, Elon Musk company going public, the biggest IPO on record, making Musk the world's first trillionaire. What it could mean for your 401k? ABC's Matt Rivers.
5: SpaceX stock prices at $135 a share, surging to nearly $161 by the end of the day. The company, which has yet to turn a profit, is now valued at more than $2 trillion. And Musk, whose other companies include Tesla and X, is now worth an estimated $1.1 trillion. That's more than the next four richest people in the world, both of Google's co-founders, Jeff Bezos and Mark Zuckerberg, combined.
2: For decades, he was a fixture on morning television. His family says movie critic and arts reporter Gene Shalit has died at 100. They said he passed peacefully in his sleep. You're listening to ABC News.
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2: A new recall over a possible engine stall while driving. ABC's Chuck Sievertson has details.
8: Ford is recalling more than 225,000 Focus models over a valve malfunction that could cause the engine to stall unexpectedly while being driven, increasing the risk of a crash. According to the recall report from the National Highway Traffic Safety Administration, Ford Motors had previously issued a recall for this defect, but repairs were either not completed or were performed incorrectly.
2: So all systems go for President Trump's UFC fight at the White House this weekend. ABC's Stephen Fortenor.
9: Judge Amit Mehta of the U.S. District Court here in Washington rejected a request to put in place a temporary restraining order that would have prevented Sunday's event. The lawsuit was brought by two Virginia residents who said, among other things, that the claw is grotesque, that the event itself is corrupt. The judge said that these two Virginia residents didn't have standing to sue, that they weren't injured in a way that would require the court's intervention. There wasn't enough irreparable harm alleged. That come Monday morning, the plan is to take this claw down, that it won't do, he found, any kind of permanent damage to the White House grounds. The UFC is also, by the way, paying to repair the grass.
2: Anthropic announced it's suspending access to its Fable 5 and Mythos 5 models after the U.S. government asked it to suspend access to any foreign national. The company is saying that the end result is they must suspend access for everyone to remain compliant. The company says they're complying but disagree with the government's findings that led to the order. Dave Packer, ABC News.
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1: Keeping the music going for you as well. Connie Willis here on Coast to Coast AM. That's the voice, Moody Blues, 1981 for you. And Justin Hayward said it was inspired by the idea that a guiding voice exists within all of us. Yeah, it's a little spooky, creepy, and cool at the same time. I can go into that deeper, but that's another show. In fact, tomorrow night, we've got some more shows. I'll be back with you. Tomorrow, we've got a SETI Ranch we're going to be talking about with James Gilliland. And also, Gary Osborne's going to be with us decoding the Rendlesham Forest, which is, if you know about the ones and the zeros and the James Penniston story, all of that big stuff. Well, remember the Penniston code, the numbers. Yeah, he's going to be talking about that now. He's decoded it. So that'll be tomorrow here on Coast to Coast AM.
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1: And it is Coast to Coast AM that you're listening to. Connie Willis here with you again. Be back here tomorrow night. Looking forward to that. And tonight, later on, not too far away, it's Open Lines, and I'd love to hear what you guys think of the film, if you'd like to do that, or just disclosure. Maybe you have some thoughts and ideas of this is when, this is how, or it never will. It's up to you. So, we got Mark Lerner with us tonight. He's been on here many times before. Nationally respected astrologer, author, publisher with over 40 years experience in both personal and world astrology. We do have the phone lines open so that you can call in and ask a question if you'd like to. Mark, you were talking about, hey, there's personal and world astrology, and you said there's a big difference.
6: Well, the one thing I want to make clear is sun sign astrology, which is, I mean, to give the lowest definition of this, because a lot of this is now happening due to online stuff, the lowest level, and I don't want to disparage it completely, is like what you might see at a water cooler in an office saying, oh, I'm a Scorpio and I just met a Leo, what do you think? The problem is that Sun sign astrology is so new in the world. So think about how long human beings have existed. And if you actually study Edgar Cayce, who had a lot to say about astrology and the solar system, same thing with a lot of other teachers of mine, Rudolf Steiner, what was called Lucis Trust and the Tibetan Master DK. So many of the esoteric philosophers, Edgar Cayce, the sleeping prophet, they were able to share that there was an Atlantis, and not just the Atlantis of 10,000 years ago, an Atlantis of 100,000 years ago. Well, believe it or not, a small book called Edgar Cayce on Atlantis, like a 100-page book that goes into a lot of these thousands of readings that Edgar Cayce did as a sleeping prophet over, you know, so many years, where kings and queens and presidents and all these people would went to a person like Edgar Cayce. And so astrology and sort of other lives and the whole solar system is like where we are all living. So the sun sign is one component of a chart. We're actually more personally our moon sign, which changes every 2.5 days. But unfortunately, we've gotten this thing for the last 100 years, and it all came from newspapers 100 years ago, where they decided, like, what do we do? Like, how could the New York Herald compete with the New York Post? You see what I mean? And somebody came up with an idea, well, there are these 12 signs of the zodiac. What about that? And before you know it, they were competing different sun sign analysts in the United States and England, France and Italy, you know, particularly in Europe and America. And that was all so that they would sell, you know, a newspaper instead of the other newspaper. And so this became a thing, shall we say. People 200 years ago, 300 years ago, no one was thinking about their sun sign. That is an illusion. Okay. It's one. And what it does is it focuses people on one segment, whereas the moon changes every 2.5 days. So if somebody is born to say January 1 of a particular year, so they're a sun sign Capricorn, but the moon will be changing every two and a half days. Then you've got Mercury, which is how you think. Then there's Venus, which is more of love and emotion and creativity. And then Mars, which is leadership and passion and drive. Jupiter and Saturn, they have to do with the ups and downs of life more socially, politically, in the bigger picture. And then you have outer planets, you have asteroids, you have this planet Chiron, and so on. So what we are is the conglomeration of all of these things. As Jung said, at a moment of time, there are different qualities, as above, so below. What's in the cosmos becomes your personal chart. When we get your first breath, as close as we can do that in a chart, like what time are you born, or as close to the time, or a state comes into the union, or the United States was born July 4th, 1776, or another country had became a republic, or whatever it is, or somebody buys one of those shares today, you know, of SpaceX, you know what I mean? And it started at 135, then it's 150, but it's going to go up, it's going to go down, or any kind of stock, or buying a car, or getting married, or anything else. So the amazing thing about astrology is that it's all whatever time, you see, that you record a time, then there's a chart. And what the goal in astrology is, and it's complex, it's much more complex than numerology. Numerology is great, and numerology and mathematics are the foundation point of astrological charting. But ultimately, it is probably going to be in the next 50 to 100 years, as if we keep the planet going and we sort of be more peaceful around the world and we are able to get through AI and nuclear things and everything else, astrology, along with metaphysics, things like chakras and crystals and telepathy, in sort of working on our bodies and our, you know, our energy fields and all the stuff, there is so much that is exciting. And apparently, one other thing to say is that based on a lot of the research of these more esoteric philosophers and teachers, this all happened already. See, like, there was an Atlantis, there was a Lemuria, there are all these different places that existed a long time ago. And that's why what you're discovering, what's been on Coast to Coast, so many of the different researchers are saying, wait a minute, Great Pyramid wasn't, you know, created as a tomb. It's an energy source, you know, or what Tesla was doing, and so on. And so it's a whole picture of all these things. And each one of us is also has a higher destiny based on the moment we're born and then the cycles, what are called transits and progressions. So hopefully some questions will come through about astrology or disclosure, whatever, is on people's minds.
1: I've got questions. When you, so does astrology prove or disprove destiny or free will?
6: Okay, let me give you the best answer I can give you. Okay, think of Rocky. Think of Sylvester Stallone, who wrote that thing and then won the Academy Award. Like, talk about something that was a shock back in 76, whatever it was. The thing is that basically the idea of free will is we can't control what happens to us, but we can always control our response to what happens to us, right? Mm-hmm. So I brought up the boxing thing. You know, you're down and out. You're, you know, about to be knocked down. But if you can come back, look what just happened with the New York Knicks and, you know, the other day, you know, all these games in baseball and basketball and soccer and so on that are, they're not just like, oh, the winning team won. Sometimes you come from behind and there's an apparent miracle, you know what I mean? Because of some kind of magical touch or something unusual or even the energy of the crowd, you know what I mean? Place, time, and energy. So we can't control what happens to us as far as free will. There are higher forces and circumstances, but we can always control our response to what happens to us. That's what I think free will is.
1: I don't know anybody that has been as detailed as you ever. And it's exciting to hear, but I'm learning. You're like educating me on this. And as I'm getting the picture of it, because it gets bigger and bigger as you're talking about it. And I think back on some of your bio and your life, where it was like, am I going to be a doctor or am I going to do this or am I going to do that? I mean, you went to, you know, chemistry at Columbia University, man. Come on. That's cool. Your background. And it's like, then you went into astrology. That's amazing.
6: No, I mean, just one little kind of thing there. And this is a point of humor. Like, if somebody had said to me when I was in college studying, I was pre-med at Michigan State, for a semester, a quarter, then I was pre-law, then I was a social science major. Because I wanted to learn everything from a university, and I graduated, and suddenly my dad, who was a doctor, I'm thinking, like, what do I do with my life? I've got a good education. I started taking classes at Columbia University for chemistry and so on. And literally on the first day of taking a chemistry class, when I was 22 years old, I went back to where my parents were living and I went into a store and I bought my first astrology book, Astrology, the Space Age Science. And it talked about Copernicus. It talked who basically on his deathbed said the sun is the center of the solar system, and Galileo and Sir Isaac Newton. And these people who were astronomers, and Johannes Kepler, they were also astrologers. And so that opened me up, and I shifted from chemistry and physics and whatever medicine was going to be. Suddenly now, oh my God, I'm going to be an astrologer. And that took at least a year or so before it gelled.
1: What did mom and dad think of that?
6: The thing is that it's such a humorous kind of thing in retrospect, because just to be clear, I'm born Jewish. And the last thing for a New York City boy and a family to tell a mother and father is, no, dad and mom, I don't want to be a doctor. I don't want to be a lawyer. I don't want to do anything that's like, you know, just a really focused job. I want to be a professional astrologer. That's not on the list. So the way I look at it humorously, if there's the top 20 jobs after being in college, astrologer is not on that list. So you can imagine what I went through. But eventually it all worked out, because I started doing that magazine and my dad loved what I was doing and saw that, like, I'd had a different path, and he really supported me. And it's an emotional thing in my life to know that I was able to do that. And my father and my mother basically said, good going, you know, you got to follow your heart and your mind.
1: That right there is excellent that they supported you that way. And man, you went to some great schools, and you went from New York City all the way to the other coast. So you've kind of, you're passionate, you know, not just for education, but you are just passionate about this. So it's a joy just to listen to you. So if you got a question for him, you can call in. In fact, we've got some people on the line. Let's see what they'd like to ask you. East of the Rockies, let's talk to Sue, from North Carolina. Sue, welcome to Coast AM. How are you?
4: Hi, Connie. How you doing up there in Colorado?
1: It's nice. It feels good. The sky is beautiful. The Rockies are always gorgeous. Thanks for asking.
4: Yeah, we were 99 today.
1: Woo! We got up to 91, I think.
4: Yeah, I just had a question about, you know, okay, I don't know in the movie, I haven't seen the Spielberg movie. I don't know if they actually show you, you know, an alien, if you want to call it an AT, or, you know, an actual alien. In other words, actual, you know, holding in your hand evidence, or if this is going to be something like, well, like Jurassic Park, that was one a wonderful movie, but yet there again, you know, like I've never seen an ET in my backyard, and not yet anyway. And then, well, just like Bigfoot. I know you're really into Bigfoot and Sasquatch and all that. But I'm saying, you know, what I call pre-disclosure might cause more anxiety and fear and trauma in people, because they said pastors are already going to march onto Washington to find out, you know, like people are already coming to the churches and saying, well, what is going on? I mean, you know, are we actually going to see and hold it in our hand, you know, aliens? Or is this just more fantasy, like Spielberg, what I call fantasy, you know?
1: Good questions. Thanks okay. Thanks for calling in. You go ahead on this one.
6: Let me take a shot at this. Okay. Without revealing, you know, I don't want to spoil the movie, but it's a great question what you're bringing up. Let me put it this way. The question you're bringing up is the question that Steven Spielberg is bringing up. See, the thing, what this isn't is Jurassic Park. We're not dealing with dinosaurs because of like genetic engineering run amok, or, you know, some of this AI stuff, which is really also dangerous, you know, in many ways. You know, people are saying the AI revolution here that is going so fast is even more dangerous potentially than nuclear weapons. And that's saying something, you know what I mean? Even though nuclear weapons, you know, were used during World War II twice, you know, Hiroshima and Nagasaki, and we had all these different tests in different countries. I guess the point is that what Steven Spielberg is doing is not saying, okay, here it is, because I'm Steven Spielberg. He's not doing that. He's basically saying in the movie, look, we all are in this together. And as I said earlier, where he said in an interview, it's an inequity. It's not fair, shall we say, that apparently around the world, there is knowledge like Area 51. Remember, for years, decades, no, it doesn't exist. Then suddenly they said yes. So if we have all of this stuff where suddenly they come out, and again, with UFOs, what happened with the revealing of through the New York Times, which is actual footage from the United States Navy, that was not fake. You know what I mean? It was a big treasure trove. And what you said, Connie, you know, when you said, have you seen the latest? Now, the question is going to be, which I think is really difficult, is when we say, has somebody seen the latest of what they're releasing? The question is going to be, how real is this? You see what I mean? And I think that's what Steven Spielberg tries to do, at least particularly in the end, okay, is that in order to satisfy everybody, we're going to need to have, and that's why he called it Disclosure Day. He's saying that that's the only way. You see, all countries, what country has not had UFOs and flying saucers? Every country seems to have them. So, you know, over 50 years, 70 years, with Egypt and so on, in these other parts of the world, Chile, Peru, you go around the planet, Russia, China, it's hundreds, if not thousands of years. So the thing is, it's either something that is real on this planet, under the waters, we're now Antarctica is unfreezing. That feels to me that's going to be amazing. And I personally feel that what we're going to find is that the world is 70% water, oceans, okay? That's where I think an enormous number of whatever these things or energies are, including mountain areas and so on. I think those investigations are going to bring a lot to light, you know, whether it's through disclosure or just eventually, like the ice caps melting, you see what I mean? And then we just see things that were buried for a long period of time that nobody knew were down there, like in Antarctica.
1: Well, it's interesting, too, that as an experiencer, you know that it's everywhere. And you know that it happens at any time, anywhere you are. It doesn't matter where you are. And And you, what I liked about the movie, it was more of the perspective of the experiencer. And that's where the answers are going to be. So you would think that they would be talking to experiencers more than anybody, because it goes way beyond what we're getting, and that's just lights in the sky.
6: You know, this is very interesting. We have all of these people now who their resume is actually, I'm an influencer. And you just brought up, I think what we need is, I'm an experiencer. You know, that would be a job. That would be an area like, you know, like I want to be an experiencer rather than an influencer.
1: Well, I'm going to tell you, as an experiencer, you don't want to be one of us. You don't want that.
6: You don't want it.
1: It's there's a lot of trauma. There's a lot of people kill themselves. They are made fun of. They're not believed. And it's a really scary thing that happens as well. Right. Now, the ET do everything they possibly can for you not to remember it. But you do, and regression helps you. Right. And, you know, it's not something that you want to be. I know there's a lot of people, oh, I want to be taken. I want this. Right. I want to be taken all the time. Right. And some people even want to say that they are, and they're not. But it's not something that you want. The world, maybe it's our time now. Maybe it's finally our time.
6: The researchers from Harvard, you know, there was one person, I think he passed away, and he wrote a book about, you know, his investigation of experiencers. Do you know who I'm talking about? I'm not talking about Ari Lowe, but somebody before that did a lot of research. From Harvard.
1: Are you talking John?
6: You know, who were taken. Yeah, that's what I'm talking about. Yeah.
1: Okay, all right. Did you have something real quick?
6: No, I'm just saying, like, in other words, that I just know that someone was talking about all of that. And I didn't mean to, you know, the thing is, I hear what you're saying. I just mean that it feels to me as if it's experiencers who have the greater truth, as difficult as that is.
1: Absolutely. John Mack, Bud Hopkins, Dr. David M. Jacobs, their best work with experiencers. And hey, I can back that up for sure. Stay with us. We got more to come. You can call us, but open lines will happen at the top of the hour. Connie Willis here, Mark Lerner, Coast to Coast AM.

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1: Life offers many opportunities and, of course, many challenges. 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
2: I just didn't realize how mixed up I was going to feel.
1: The moment of loss is an emotional challenge.
2: I was so relieved that we had taken time to pre-plan everything with the folks at Wheeler Smith Mortuary.
1: Not everyone reacts the same way to the passing of a loved one, and caring and responsive assistance is something that can at least ease the confusion and anxiety that often occurs during this period.
2: Having people who were respectful of our wishes was important, but knowing that all the arrangements were complete and would be professionally and thoughtfully handled was one of the most reassuring things for me during this time.
1: Take some time to do some pre-planning with the folks at Wheeler Smith Mortuary. Call 543-6871. That's 543-6871. Wheeler Smith Mortuary.
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0: Yeah.
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0: And that's David Bowie and Starman on Coast to Coast AM from 1972. I'm pretty sure David, with especially those two different color eyes, I don't know. He might be a hybrid. I don't know. He might be an experiencer himself. Anyway, he is here. More information. That, by the way, this is cool. This is like, I just saw this happening, what you're going to be talking about. I had no idea. I'm so excited.
2: What's that? Connie, you were breaking up a little bit. What did you say?
0: I said, did you hear any of it?
2: I heard.
0: Oh, no. I just heard about this paranormal date TV thing. This is pretty cool.
2: It's pretty cool. It's really cool. If you are single and fascinated by the unexplained, then we want you to get ready for Paranormal Date. It's our brand new Spark TV original series where love meets the supernatural. So here's how it works, Connie. Each episode, one paranormal loving single is going to go on a blind speed date with three potential matches who share their passion for ghosts, UFOs, psychic phenomena, cryptids, and the mysterious. The question is, will they meet their soulmate? Will sparks fly beyond the veil? Or could it be love at first fright? You're not going to know. Time will tell, right? So
0: we need a psychic on board to predict what's going to happen and see if that happens. Too.
2: Exactly. So if you've seen something you can't explain, folks, or if you love all things paranormal, or simply want to meet someone who shares your fascination with the unknown, then we would like to hear from you. So you can apply now at paranormaldate.com. It's paranormaldate.com, where getting ghosted is a good thing, Connie.
0: Oh, my goodness. Oh, man. It's a casting call, isn't it?
2: Yeah, I mean, it's going to be a cool show. It's going to be a really fun show. And we've got some other things in the works, too, that we're going to surprise people with.
0: Oh, man. I love it. I love it. Okay.
2: Right.
0: Do you
2: ready?
0: Have some for me?
2: Or I do.
0: Oh,
2: okay. I was going to say, okay. This is not one of these is not a situation comedy, but it's a pretty cool show. 1963 debuted on ABC. The star of the show played a dual role as two cousins.
0: Patty Duke. And
2: that was an easy one for you.
0: Patty Duke?
2: Yeah. Okay. That's
0: you.
2: A good one. Good
0: Nick
2: job.
0: Nick at Night. Thank you, Nick at Night.
2: So they get a little harder here. Now, this one was one of my favorite shows. It only went three seasons, but it debuted in 1991 on Fox. The main character, his thought processes were played out in his head by four characters, which represented different aspects of his personality. If you don't get it by that, then you won't know it.
0: Oh, no. I just didn't watch TV in the 90s.
2: okay.
0: Give me one more hint. Give me another hint.
2: Okay. So, like, as an example, the guy would go to work and maybe a colleague was wearing an ugly colored shirt, right? So then they would cut to inside this guy's melon and there'd be four characters. And one character, and they all had different personalities. So the one would go, now you be nice. That's not a nice colored shirt, but you don't want to hurt their feelings. And then the other character would go, come on, just tell them the truth. It's an ugly shirt. Then the next character might go, don't you listen to them now. You know, so they all had different personalities. And his thoughts were just processing in his head.
0: I'm sorry, you were cracking up. Would you repeat what you just said? I have no idea.
2: The name of the show was Herman's Head.
0: I would have never guessed that.
2: Yeah, I
0: figured even,
2: not.
0: Never heard of it.
2: But
0: yeah,
2: I'll bet there's a ton of people out there listening right now that would know it because it was a pretty cool show.
0: It does sound cool. That's good stuff. All right. Well, thank you. Was that it?
2: That's it. We'll get you next break.
0: Okay. All right. So I'm doing 50-50 here, I guess. So that's not too bad. That was Tommy D. And this is Connie Willis. Stay with us. Open line is going to be at the top of the hour. Mark Lerner coming up for you next on Coast to Coast AM. Still with us.
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0: Hey there, Connie Willis here on Coast to Coast AM. We are discussing disclosure and all sorts of interesting things like that, being an experiencer, et cetera, et cetera. We'll be doing open lines at the top of the hour, but we are taking some phone calls as well for our guest, Mark Lerner. He is, you can, well, you've heard him, astrology, and man, does he know it like I have never heard before. Ever have I heard someone speak about it as he's spoken about it, and just the circumference of it, it just keeps spreading out. And I'm finally actually getting it. I'm finally actually understanding it, because some people, seems like they don't add it all together, that at least I've talked to along the way, or maybe they just didn't explain it that way. But if you'd like to learn more about him, you can go to greatbearenterprises.com. That's great, like wonderful, and bear, like an animal, enterprises.com. He also has some special offers for us. Mark, what would you like to tell everybody that's behind door number two? What do you got for it?
6: Well, again, for Coast to Coast and your friends, so the cosmic calendar is one great way. I've been doing it for 45 years. It's all the cycles that are happening day by day, sun, moon, Mercury, whether it's retrograde, direct, all these different major planetary cycles you might learn about or hear about online or wherever you're going. So I've been doing that for 45 years. And so there's three different rates. It's called cosmic calendar with a K, and it's, if you wanted the lowest one, it's 99 cents per month. You could sign up, and you can go 2 to 4 weeks into the future. So that's the way it's always been. You can go into the future. And again, we are doing 20 fantastic state-of-the-art astrology reports in plain English. They're computerized, but almost all of them, you supply your month, day, year of birth, your time as close as you can get to it, and your place. And there are all these different kind of reports that you will learn about yourself, who you are, where your sun, your moon, different planets. And you can look through the whole list there. And it's right now, buy one, get one free. And we don't always do that. And it's part of our 45th anniversary of doing the cosmic calendar. If you want a reading, then there's three different kinds with that. And I also have 36 classes to learn astrology, and it's way discounted from it. What it used to be.
0: So I got a question before we go to the phone calls here. What do you consider Pluto?
6: Pluto is like it was always a planet. The fact that what happened was in 2005 in the Czech Republic, a bunch of astronomers, and what's interesting, I happen to be an almanac person, so I'm not going to ever say anything that isn't true, okay? If it is partially true, I'll say that. Now, what happened was astronomers were meeting in the Czech Republic, and most of them had left, and then they decided to vote on whether they thought Pluto was a planet. They gave all these different astronomical things, and a small percentage of the people who were remaining said, you know what, Pluto is not a planet. Had to do with the fact that it's rather small and all these other physics kind of things. What they did was they brought Ceres, which was the first large asteroid in what's called the asteroid belt. They said, that is a dwarf planet. We'll make Ceres and give that sort of like to the world and say, it's bigger than, you know, some of the smaller asteroids, which are in what are called the smaller planets between Mars and Jupiter. And that actually goes back to George Lucas's work with Star Wars. So that's why you want to get into the astrological secret of Star Wars, a complimentary podcast 26 in what's called Astroscope on Graper Enterprises, 26, 27, and 28. They're fantastic. It's several hours, and that's where you can learn a whole lot about astrology through my podcast. But if you subscribe to Cosmic Calendar for this incredibly low rate or the higher rates, you can get a complimentary report. Everything that I am trying to do, Connie, and to everybody listening, my goal in 40 to 50 years of doing this is for people to be educated about astrology, the highest level, so that you can know what your chart is, also your numerological energies and your mathematical energies to fulfill your higher destiny. And you can only do that if you open yourself up and spend some time to do this. It's not going to happen by looking at sun sign columns. It's just not going to happen. That's a beginning, but it's just like an appetizer in a dinner. That's as best as I can say. And you have to have a main course. You know, you got to be sharing with your friends. If we're talking about a meal, the sun sign thing is like the door that's opening. That's all it is. It's not the room. It's not the empire. It's not the castle. It's not the whole thing.
0: And from there, I can make a better pathway or better decisions for my future?
6: Yeah, well, that's why what the reports are, that's why we're offering like a you know, buy one, get one free. There are all these different bundles. Like two of the great reports are called Sky Within and Skylog. They're designed by a great colleague of mine, Stephen Forrest, who's my age. A lot of these reports, they're computerized, but they are very, very well done. And if somebody doesn't want to spend $100 or $200, I mean, if somebody wants to get a consultation, that's the best way. I can talk to them. It's recorded. We go back and forth. You can ask whatever questions. But it's through the reports and through the cosmic calendar that a person can really start educating themselves, as well as my classes. And then you start really getting into it, and the whole thing begins to open up. Like, and it's like a flower that hasn't blossomed. And when it starts blossoming, then all of the astrology starts, you know, awakening and its power to change your life and to fulfill your higher destiny of who am I really, based on the moment of time that I took my first breath and the cycles that keep happening after that.
0: We got some people that want to talk to you. We're going to go to the first time caller, Derek, out of British Columbia. Derek, thanks for hanging in there with us. How are you tonight?
7: Hi, thanks for taking my call.
0: You're welcome.
7: I'll try and be quick. With this disclosure, you know, that movie, I haven't seen it yet, but, you know, half of my family, they don't even want to hear about what's going on in the real world. And the rest of the, you know, so it just makes you wonder how many people are going to listen to, like he was saying, the few people that are making so much money off of the knowledge that they've got. You know, I've heard of people having new carburetors that they're selling in the back of comic books, and then the CIA shows up and tells them they've got a patent on that. So, you know, you can't get 40 or 50 miles to the gallon. And, you know, it's sad that we're going to have all this knowledge out there, but only the few people are making the money off of it.
0: So what do you think that when you say who's making the money? Like, Spielberg by doing a film?
7: The price of the oil was $150, and it went to, up in British Columbia here, $1.50 a liter, and everybody started getting upset. But now it's $98 a freaking barrel, and it's $2 and something a liter, which is ridiculous. You know, they tell you in one hand that they can't afford to send the oil across the from Iran because of all this fighting going on, and yet, you know.
0: And I think the latest became that, and I think the latest came that a whole bunch of barrels have been taken. But that's a whole nother subject for sure. Thanks for calling in, Derek. I appreciate that. I think kind of the bottom line of what he was saying possibly was that there's like a handful of people that know, and those are the people that are making the money. What do you think about that, Mark?
6: Well, this is the same thing with disclosure. I mean, it's like all of these things that we are now hearing from the government, you know what I mean, or what Iran might say or the United States might say, and it doesn't matter whether it's the current administration or the previous one or a future one, whatever it is. The public, you know, I mean, for instance, we see these statistics. For many years, people will look at Congress, right, House of Representatives, and they might like their own Congress man or woman, you know, representing a district or not, and you can vote them out, you know, if you get enough people in your area. But as far as like when people are asked, you know, what do you think of Congress, it's got such a low rating. And the same thing with senators, and the same thing with, yes, like, okay, if you're conservative right now, we have a conservative Supreme Court. But, you know, look, there are many conservatives, fantastically bright conservatives, who are not like part of the current administration. You know, there's a lot of conservatives who do not like, for instance, are we going to have peace in the world? Are we going to have, you know, getting along, or how do we do that? And how does religion, you know, the different religions in the world? So there are a lot of these problems as far as oil and so on. I mean, tariffs, oil, you know what I mean? No one country, I think that's what we're finding with what's happening in the Strait of Hormuz and with Iran, you know what I mean? And it's too complex for like, you'd have to devote many shows about this thing, about where oil has been found since like, the first oil well, if I remember from my facts, is Titusville, Pennsylvania in like 1869, 1859. You know, and we start from like oil in the United States, and then suddenly we have the Middle East and Saudi Arabia and Iraq and Iran, Persia, you know, Baghdad, all these countries, Egypt and so on. And then there's all this oil, or in Russia and other countries. And we also have all these new technologies, you know, and things that are solar and wind and, you know, different kind of energies. And the question is that, you know, are the powers that be that want to make the most amount of money, like what this person is calling and saying, carburetors or whatever it may be, and we're stiffed with these incredibly high rates. And so I think what he was driving at is like these big companies and the people have all this money, they're controlling the strings. And then we never know what's happening in the world with the news about like what is really going on. And we all feel diminished by that. And I think the same thing is happening with the disclosure movie, at least the one that Spielberg just did, saying he's trying to say we all need to know what is happening. And unfortunately, we're getting into a world situation, not just the United States, where we're just trying to, you know, 99% now are trying to figure out like how do we get to the next thing, or like learn astrology.

0: like we see a picture of an ET, a gray or something. Now you're beginning to see that, whether true or not, there's all these different places online saying there's multiple. That's the whole thing. It's like there could be a whole different ways in which we understand. Like now we're learning that octopus or octopi are almost like so different in the oceans. You know what I mean? We have not explored like the depths of the oceans. My sense is that dolphins, which have studied a lot about dolphins and whales, from a standpoint of extraterrestrial, you know, intelligence or AI intelligence or things that, like, now we may be understanding that it's not spaceships arriving from another place. It may be interdimensional. You hear people like Michio Kaku and other people about string theory. This is a whole other door, Connie, of what is, I think, the oceans of the world, Antarctica, other dimensions, and things that we see spiritually and telepathically. We're going to learn about different levels of whatever this advanced intelligence is around the Earth.
1: That is Mark Lerner. Mark, thanks so much for being with us. It was great listening to you and learning from you. Mark Lerner, he'll be back, I'm sure. He's been visiting us here on Coast to Coast for quite a while. GreatBearEnterprises.com is where you can learn more about him. 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And if you forget that, you can always go back to our website and you can check it out in his bio. It's there for you. All righty. Wow. Disclosure. I guess more talk at Open Lines. That's coming up at the top of the hour. Sound like a plan? All right. Stay with me. Enjoy the music. Connie Willis here on Coast to Coast AM.

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1: Contests are open to listeners over 18 with a valid Social Security number. 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Winners are responsible for any taxes related to prizes. Prizes are non-transferable, redeemable, or exchangeable. Cash will not be awarded in lieu of merchandise or service. One entry per person per contest. Employees of the AGM Radio Group reserve the right to disqualify contestants who do not adhere to the contest rules. All prizes must be picked up by winner within 2 weeks of when the prize is won during regular business hours, Monday through Friday, 8:30 a.m. to 5 p.m., excluding holidays, at 3620 Sacramento Street, Suite 204, San Luis Obispo, California. All decisions, regardless of the circumstances, are final by the employees of the AGM Radio Group.
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0: ABC News. I'm Dave Packer. The Trump administration announcing that the U.S. and Iran are closer to a deal than ever before. Even Iran's foreign minister acknowledging that. But the agreement appears to be more of a deal to start negotiating. However, retired Vice Admiral and former Deputy Commander of U.S. Central Command Robert Harwood points out this prelude to a deal appears to be in Iran's best interest.
1: I think the economic embargo, the oil commerce that has dried up, all of that is

0: driving Iran to a point where they need to capitulate. It's inevitable in my mind.
1: One person killed when a large tent collapsed at a Virginia church's outdoor service Friday. Multiple people injured. It happened as heavy rain, lightning, and strong winds tore through the western part of the state. ABC meteorologist Lee Goldberg says that same storm that caused the tornado outbreak in the Midwest Thursday, and there are more storms on the way for Saturday.
2: Comes in two rounds in Kansas and Missouri. One in the morning, another round in the evening. That's a level 3 out of 5 risk for Kansas City.
1: We're learning about a special arrangement the Trump administration coordinated with the UFC, and it goes beyond Sunday's planned fight on the White House South lawn on President Trump's 80th birthday.
3: The UFC insists they're footing the bill, which already tops $60 million. But this is a massive marketing opportunity. Corporate sponsorships prominently displayed around the cage. And taxpayer money will be spent on Super Bowl-level security handled by the Secret Service.
1: ABC Chief White House Correspondent Mary Bruce. Also on the president's birthday, his name coming down off the Kennedy Center. The administration lost a last-minute appeal to keep the name up. The original court order stated that a name change requires an act of Congress.
4: For context here, Trump was planning on closing down the Kennedy Center for about 2 years, pouring about $250 million into improving the center overall. Trump has now basically said that if his name's not on it, that renovation's not happening.
1: That's ABC's Peter Haralambos. You're listening to ABC News.
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1: It's been 10 years since 49 people were killed in the Pulse nightclub shooting in Orlando, Florida. The LGBTQ-friendly club targeted in the middle of Pride Month by an ISIS-inspired gunman. Mike Napolitano, a SWAT officer who was wounded by the gunman that night, spoke to our TV affiliate in Orlando, WFTV, about responding to the tragedy.
7: We heard him, you know, put the call out for an active shooter, and you could hear the shooting, I'm pretty sure, over the radio.
1: Some travel troubles for Pope Leo on his way home from Spain. ABC's Marcus Moore.
8: A remarkable chain of events here in Tenerife. The Pope, Vatican officials, and members of the Vatican press corps all getting ready to take off today after the Pope's 7-day tour of Spain. But after the plane sat on the tarmac for quite some time, the pilot came onto the loudspeaker and said he apologized and said that unfortunately there was an issue with the plane.
1: The solution? A ride home on a private plane on loan from the King of Spain. A big step for the Paramount Skydance team as the Department of Justice signs off on their acquisition of Warner Brothers Discovery, saying that the $111 billion mega deal is not likely to result in harm to competition or American consumers. The approval comes following an 8-month-long investigation by the DOJ. Dave Packer, ABC News.
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1: It's Gary Moore, Parisian Walkways, on Coast to Coast AM. I almost don't want to talk at all. I just want to keep hearing that tune. That's one of my favorites back from 1979. The album was Back on Streets, and how can you not love that tune? And his guitar work on this song has been by so many admired, and that people have actually studied it note by note. I mean, just depict it like that. And even today, people consider it like the finest example of a guitar telling a story without a single spoken word. I absolutely agree. I love that one. It's just like listening to Santana as well. Just eat it up. Absolutely eat it up. All righty. Well, what do we got next? Oh, my goodness. We're going to talk. We're going to talk. We're going to talk. We're going to talk. We got open lines coming up next. Stay with us. Call me and let's talk here on Coast to Coast AM.
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1: Hey there, you are listening to Coast AM. Connie Willis here with you tonight. Be back tomorrow night as well. And we've got open lines happening for you right now. Now, you could call in and ask anything or talk about anything, maybe give an account, something that you've done, you've seen, you've heard. That's all good. You can talk about anything you want. I'm kind of hoping that we'll get some people that have never called in before to talk about disclosure. And I don't mean in a way of, I don't know. It doesn't matter, but I'd really like it if you really got something deeper to give. And maybe it is because you're seeing so many things now that the government is showing you, or maybe because you have seen the Spielberg movie, or maybe you've heard from other people talking about it, and maybe you've gotten into it a little deeper because of that. So, you know, I'm looking at something like that, because when it comes down to disclosure, again, I don't think it's the government that's going to tell us. I don't think it's, you know, somebody high up that's going to tell. I mean, they can say it, but don't you already know? Don't you already know? Haven't you already seen it yourself, or you already have the knowledge of it? Maybe you too are an experiencer. Don't you already know it? Do you really have to have the government to tell you? Is that really what's going to hold on to you to where you're like, all right, I knew it. Don't you already know it? So I don't know. Maybe that'll spark something in you that you can give me a call to talk about that. And maybe you did see the movie and you want to talk about it. Just don't want to spoil it for people. So keep that in mind. You never know what a caller is going to ask. Okay. None of us know what that caller is going to ask when we open up that line and we bring you on. So, you know, just be ready for that. Some people don't want it spoiled and some people, it doesn't matter. But, when it does come to the film, I think it was a little bit more educational and kind of giving you an idea of what's to come. That's my thought. And when you see it, you'll probably go, ah, I get that. I get that. I think you will. It's not a fantasy thing. Don't think that at all. And when these critics talk about it in a negative way, keep in mind, they probably have never, ever studied this information. And that's what I appreciate. It looks like he's really done his homework on this in a way that he's listened to us here at Coast. I like that. Open lines. Let's go to the first caller here. Let's go to East of the Rockies and talk to Jeff from Cleveland. Hi, Jeff. Welcome to Coast AM.
6: Hey, Connie. How's it going?
1: It's all right. How are you?
6: Pretty good. So I will see you that last song you played and raise you Town Without Pity by Roni Montrose. Also another one that fits that description that you gave. David Bowie. You know, he played his very first concert in America here in Cleveland because there was a guy here, an old friend of mine, unfortunately he's not with us anymore, had gotten an import of one of Bowie's early records and really fell in love with it, started a fan club. Bowie found out about it and insisted on playing Cleveland first. So he played a 3,000-seat hall, sold it out almost immediately because of Brian. And a few months later, he came back and sold out a 10,000. So the thing about his eye.
1: What do you know?
6: He had gotten into a fight with one of his best friends, a guy named George Underwood. And he hit him in the eye. And it caused his pupil to be permanently dilated, and that's the reason that he's got two different color eyes.
1: Oh.
6: They remained great friends throughout as long as, I don't know when if George is still around, but they remained great friends for years and years and years, even after that happened. So, yeah, that's the reason that that he's got that weird eye. And, you know, like when you think about movies like Man Who Fell to Earth, I mean, it really fits, you know, because it's got that spooky kind of alien sort of thing you're going, you know. Like you said, you know, maybe he was an experiencer. Maybe he was one of them.
1: Yeah.
6: You know, I mean, you got Space Oddity, you got Starman, you got 5 Years is another one that deals with that topic and stuff. So, yeah, he's got more than one song that deals with aliens and whatnot. And one more thing real quick. I really wish that you would have a less expensive candy available. Because
1: a less expensive candy? You mean my chocolates when I was selling chocolates? Oh, well, actually, I just kind of took a little hiatus of it right now. I'll probably bring it back. But here's the deal with that. You get 12 in a case when I do it. And let me tell you, those 12 are like basically $12 a piece. And if you go and find that somewhere else, it's going to be $15, $16, or $17. The thing is, you can't really send one candy bar to someone without an incredible packaging type of thing to where it doesn't crush. So that's why I put them all together, and then you can hand them out as gifts. So actually, you're getting the best price of any of the other. Just go to like one of these grocery store kiosks, and you'll see a little thing of chocolate that's packaged up and cellophane and wrapped in something. It's got like six chocolate balls in it or something. And it's like $15, $16. And you'll go, wow, Connie has the deal. So it's all in just knowing what you're getting. And so that's the difference. That's a difference. It's some good stuff. So thanks for calling in. Great information. And yeah, David Bowie, yeah, to me, I think he knew a lot. He knew a lot, There's a lot of people out there that know more than what they want to say, and they write about it. And we're talking about experiencing things being taken. And, yeah, there's a lot of the rock and rollers that got into that later and discussed it. And a lot of them did a lot of songs based on that. And you just listen to the lyrics, which is something when I was younger, I would just kind of sing the songs or hum to them or something or dance to it or whatever you were doing to it. But I never really listened to the words so much as in as I got older. And then you're looking at it going, wow, what were they talking about then? What was that about? And very telling about who they are. Open lines continuing. Let's go to first time caller Michelle out of Encino, California. Is that right?
7: Hi there. Hi, Connie. So nice to say hi to you. Quick caption. I grew up in Madison, Wisconsin, and the Great Bear was on WORT every week with Michaela Majoon. And that is why I love astrology, because I would listen to the Great Bear as a young child, and I was like, what is he talking about? A chart? Who? What is going on here? And I still in my house. I have his first newsletters from the 80s. His mag,
1: really?
7: Planet Earth. I have three collector's items now. So I'm driving home tonight. I'm like, oh my god, it's the Great Bear. I love that guy. So, but I missed calling him.
1: That's excellent. I'm sorry you missed him then.
7: Yeah, but maybe you might catch him on the rebound. Ronnie James Dio, very mystical, magical, you know, with his lyrics. And I have, when I met him, he told me a very bizarre story about a Ouija board.
1: So, ooh, anyway, can you tell that? You got a minute to tell us that?
7: Should I tell? Oh, well, you know what? Let's see. It was Milwaukee, Wisconsin. It was after a show. He came out to talk to fans. And I just casually said, because I was, thanks to the Great Bear, I said to Ronnie James Dio, I said, are you into astrology? And he's like, funny you should ask that. He went on this whole story about a Ouija board. He met a woman, not met her, but somehow going back and forth on a Ouija board with this person. And then he comes to find, you know, after not constantly would go on it, but, you know, oh, I'll go on the Ouija board and say hi to, let's say her name's Carrie or whatever her name was, you know, and then at some point, she's telling him some stories. And then the weird part, that's when what she finally revealed to him via the Ouija board, I'm not even making this up, he told this to us, was she died during childbirth and wanted him to go, you know, knock off the sun. And that's when he's like, whoa, I'm out. Never touch the Ouija board again. Creepy, bizarre story. He's like, never. He goes, nope, that is not what they're intended for. And all of us standing there backstage are like, did he actually just tell us this? I mean, it was just like a 10-minute story. I'm not making this up. Tracy, if you're listening in Milwaukee, you know the story. So that being said, we love Dio, and he writes lyrics. They were mentioning that with other artists. But so real quick. Have you had your chart read by maybe the Great Bear, maybe someone else? And what did it say about you? I'm curious.
1: Oh, my. Okay. Well, thanks for calling in. Let's see. How can I answer that? I think along the way, I've had some charts read, and people have given me what it said. But it was, to me, nothing that I remembered along the way. And that's why tonight I'm just, as I'm, you know, listening to Mark, I'm just amazed at how deep he went into it, and not just deep. And I'm just looking at, I'm kind of picturing like a ball of information. And as he talks about that ball of information, it gets bigger and bigger and bigger and wider and wider. And I've never had anybody talk about astrology and events and numerology and all of it together and making it, you know, a chart like he's talking about. But I finally put it together. It finally made sense to me, what they do and how they do it. But man, his enthusiasm, and he just absolutely loves what he studies and talks about, and it shows. But he did mention to me, hey, Connie, after we do this, I'd love to do your chart for you. So hopefully he still remembers that. and he wants to do that. And yeah, I'll be by the Great Bear. I love it. I love it. I didn't realize, you know, I should have been calling the Great Bear the whole time. Sheesh, I missed out on that one. I'll do it, though, when I talk to him next. So thanks for calling in. Appreciate that and the extra stories that you gave as well. First time call. Let's see here. Wait a minute. Let me refresh on here. Let's go to west of the Rockies, talking to Mark out of California. Hi, Mark. Welcome to Coast AM. How are you tonight?
8: Good, Connie. Yeah, about this disclosure. Mm-hmm. Yeah, it's like they just did a third dump on what they showed were like fireflies, but what does the bug look like? Remember, I have those a 50-second video with extremely rare photos.
1: Yes.
8: To you, yeah.
1: Yep. Yep.
8: Yeah, I have the bugs, the picture of the two bugs, and they're like, you know how we have different car makes and models? Well, mm-hmm. with their craft, it's the same thing. They look like different makes and models.
1: Makes sense.
8: Well anyway.
1: Do you think, just real quick before you say what you're going to say, do you also think that not just different makes and models, but do you think they're different species?
8: Pretty much, yeah. But vehicles? The ones okay. I think that came in were the Solopsi RAI, a.k.a. the Grays.
1: Okay.
8: So within the last couple of days, I had these nine symbols, and I was scrolling through ancient Sumerian clay tablets, and I right away it flashed one where it had these symbols that I've been looking for. So I freeze framed that photo and have a picture now of, yeah.
1: So one of the
8: symbols is stealth, and that's right in the middle of this stone. And the second one was a sideways S, and there's an S on it. And I'm going, and there's another one with a chevron on an O that was on the tomb of Jesus that they say it was Jesus's family mortuary thing in Israel that. It's still there. They covered it up when they built over it. Yeah, I have photos of that too, of it. And I'm going, yeah, there's, and throughout my tracking, Jesus would always pop up. Every question I asked AI, Google, Jesus would pop up. Just like today. Yeah, I was talking, about, well, yeah, they brought up on the news in the afternoon on Coast to Coast or iHeartRadio. And then I looked at their photos they just released, and it says, you are spot on for many researchers, insiders, and enthusiasts. The third disclassified UAP release was largely a dud. So they're basically showing you a firefly, but what does the firefly bug look like? They don't show it.
1: See
8: my analogy? And yeah,
1: yes, I do. And I mean, what do you think? Who do you think we've already had disclosure? Do you think, you know, you have to wait for the government? What's your thought on it?
8: Okay,
1: I think you already know enough. These you don't photos, need to
8: these,
1: say
8: these photos I have are not allowed in the NRO office, National Reconnaissance Office, and they have to. They know they're true, but they have to lie about them. Just like what Kilpatrick did to Brandon Schugel from Arrow and Skinwalker Ranch.
1: So, if you were to take it to them, you believe that they would say, "Uh-uh."
8: Oh, I.
1: We don't want to see.
8: I, like I said, I already. There's somebody that you could find it on under PN 2259. It's government congressional, and yeah, so it shows up in this matrix I call.
1: Oh.
8: Not.
1: Huh.
8: He was the only one nominee. And got the position. You see where I'm coming from?
1: I think so. But I'm not sure, so tell me a little more.
6: Like what?
1: Like, where are you coming from on it? What are you thinking? Are you thinking you only got the only shot of that?
6: What?
1: Do you think
6: I know it for a fact because
1: that okay.
6: Yeah. You know, I'm like one of those kind of things happen in the garage people.
1: Yes. So you got the only shot of this. They don't want to see this.
6: No.
1: Because they don't, but why would they not want to see that? If you got the only shot, I mean, I would think I wouldn't see that, but they don't want that to be known at all.
6: Not in their office. No.
1: Is it, do you think that one's scarier than some of the other ones, or what do you think about that one yourself, your own thoughts?
6: Well, they, you know about the NDA stuff. See, I'm not under any NDA or anything like that.
1: I got gotcha.
6: And they throw it to national security, blah, blah, blah.
1: Well, so let me ask this. Are you going to the movie? Are you going to go see the movie?
6: Oh, eventually I'll see it. I've been watching a little, what do they call it, experts of it? You know, a little
1: teasers from time to time. People come in and talk about it a little bit. Well, if you get to see it, let me know next time that we talk on here. So let me know what you think. I think you guys are going to appreciate it, those of you that are Coast listeners, because you've been educated enough to go, I get it. Oh, I see how they put the pieces of the puzzle together. It's a very different film than you're going to expect from Steven Spielberg. And hopefully he's listening out there because he's a Coast fan too. Yeah. Open lines continue. I'm Connie Willis. Stay with us here for more, and maybe you can call in with your thoughts and your ideas. Connie Willis here, Coast to Coast AM.

0: Callers, KVEC, The Focus, local.
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1: And that is Blue Oyster Cult, veteran of the Psychic Wars, 1981. Connie Willis here on Coast to Coast AM. Hope you're enjoying the music. Hope you're enjoying the conversation. Open lines is what's going on right now. We're getting some interesting stuff being given and talked about. And I think Tommy's got something interesting as well. What's going on there, man? What's your thought on disclosure, by the way?
2: Well, you know what? I think that Steven Spielberg's a genius in his movies that he does. And I haven't seen the movie yet, so I'm anticipating. I'm going to try to get to it tomorrow. I've heard that it's his best movie in 20 years, so I'm very excited to see it. And, you know, even if it's not, I'm pretty sure it's a home run because it's Steven Spielberg.
1: You're going to like it because of just doing Coast to Coast, and you're going to see how he puts together the dots that so many people have called in to talk about and discuss. It's just, you know, perspective of it, and it's pretty darn good.
2: I have no doubt that man is listening to the show. I don't know when, but I have no doubt he listens.
1: Hey, Steven, give me a call.
2: You know, speaking of movies and Coast to Coast, did you see Begonia?
1: No.
2: Way trippy. You got to see
1: really?
2: It.
1: Really? Okay.
2: I think it's on Netflix right now.
1: Okay. Is that, you know what? When I was going to the movie, I have not been to a movie in a long, long time. And it's so different. Recliners with a heater on it.
2: Uh-huh. Oh, my goodness. Serve you hot dogs.
1: Well, you know, they're supposed to bring me popcorn with extra butter and a cherry vanilla Coke. And you know what? It never came. And I paid for it. And I was like, I was upset.
2: The premise, without giving it away, okay. The premise is they kidnap this high-level woman. I think she's a CEO of a pharmaceutical company, I believe. They think she's an alien.
1: Oh.
2: That's all I'm going to say.
1: Oh, okay. All right. I'll go check it out.
2: So we need to talk about our YouTube channel. Have you been there lately?
1: Yeah.
2: It's awesome. It's interviews of recent and past shows, and we're always adding special best of compilations. So, folks, we'd like you to go to coasttocoastam.com, go to the top, hit that YouTube icon. It's free to go. It's free to enjoy, and it's a lot of viewing for your pleasure.
1: Open lines continue. Can I get away with it? Can I keep going?
2: Not yet.
1: Okay.
2: It doesn't.
1: Okay, go ahead.
2: All right. 1972, debuted on NBC. The catchphrase of the main character on this show was, "I'm coming, Elizabeth."
1: Oh, jeez. I'm coming, Elizabeth.
2: This is the big one.
1: Oh, my goodness. The only thing I'm going to say, and it's not right. It's just not right.
2: Don't.
1: Can I try? Can I just try?
2: You can guess the show, but it's like if you called me on the phone and said, "Get over here," I'd say, "I'm coming, Elizabeth." I'm coming, Connie.
1: Oh. I was just like, I don't know, 2.5. What was I? I don't know.
2: What show?
1: I don't know. I think it's one like Father's No. It's not black and white. It's there's color.
2: His son's name was Lamont. Okay, Connie, you got to talk.
1: Yeah, I don't know. I know it's radio, right? We got
2: Sanford
1: talk.
2: And Son.
1: Oh.
2: Because remember, he used to fake like he was dying.
1: He'd That's go, what I'm doing over here right now. Yeah, exactly. Yeah.
2: Okay, last one for you for this break. 1972 debuted on CBS. The character was a middle-aged woman with strong liberal views and a strong personality.
1: Oh my goodness!
2: The show would feature social and political issues. You got to know this one.
1: Oh, man. In 72?
2: Yeah.
1: Oh, really? I was like, seven.
2: You like The Doors?
1: Yeah.
2: Yeah, you were probably two then, right? So
1: maybe.
2: Age really doesn't enter into this.
1: Was it on Nick at Night later?
2: I know. Nick at Night.
1: That's where I know those.
2: The show was Maude.
1: Oh, okay. Oh, you know, I never watched that, but man, did I love her in Golden Girls. And
2: good show.
1: She's just wonderful. She's just wonderful actress, man. She had that look where, you know, whatever the reaction was, she nailed it.
2: Yep.
1: She's nailed reactions.
2: Funny lady.
1: Yeah. Darn. Well,
2: there you go.
1: I tried. I appreciate it.
2: See you soon.
1: Thank you. Okay. Open lines do continue. Did you guys get that? Did you all get that? Did you get the answer? Were you just like sending it to me as a vibe? Next time, do that. All right. Stay with us here. Coast to Coast AM.
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1: We are back with Open Lines. 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And the best thing to do is about 3 seconds into it, it's going to pop up and say, hey, would you like the Where's Willis newsletter? And please do that. Then you'll know what's happening, what I'm doing, where I'm going, because I'll be doing another live expedition up into the Rockies you know, it's all about communication with what I call advanced entities. And so far, every time we've gone, we've had something happen. So activity happens a lot in these situations. And I mean, that's all I want to tell you. I don't want to give away all the secrets on the air. Just become a part of my newsletter and you'll learn more. So that's at ConnieWillis.com. Open lines are what we're doing right now. And we've been talking about disclosure. We've been, you know, you can talk about anything you want. I know that's just the big thing since we've got another drop and we've got the movie out from Spielberg and we've got people always talking about it anyway, because it's Coast to Coast AM. We've been talking about it for a long time. Again, to me, you know, I don't need somebody telling me, I guess, but it seems like we're the smaller audience, right? We pretty much know it's there. That some people, that's what they got to hear, because they're not listening to us, right? How many of you talk about this with other people? And well, it's one thing if they're just like you and they can talk about it. And that's one of the reasons we got Paranormal Date. We should have paranormal friendships, right? Hey, Tommy, write that down. Okay. Paranormal friendships, because, you know, those are the people that you can talk to about this stuff. The majority of people you can't talk to about this stuff. I know it's gaining, especially with all this stuff going on, but man, it's still tough. Right now, they're showing lights in the sky. when you really get into it, it's really more about what's flying those things, what's behind those things. And then, okay, that's pretty deep, right? People can go that deep, I guess, now. A lot of people, they're still not, they don't even know about the lights, right? The next step is who's behind them, what's behind them. But to go deeper of why they're here and what they're doing, especially when it comes to what we all know is the hybridization project that had been studied for like, 30, 40 years with Jacobs and Hopkins, then, it's a whole new thing. Right. It's places that some people don't like to go. So anyway, we can talk about that or we can talk about anything else you want. It is open lines. It's up to you. Let's go to the wild card line on that note and talk to Tom out of Tucson, Arizona. Hi, Tom. How are you? Welcome. Thanks for hanging in there.
4: Hey, I'm fine, Connie. I've called in and talked to George many a time, but I haven't gotten you yet. So I'm so excited.
1: Well, nice to meet you.
4: You too.
1: How hot did it get today in Tucson, by the way? I keep hearing about these 100-degree temperatures, but, I mean, that's kind of normal where you are. But how high did you reach today?
4: My car showed 103 most of the day. It's 90 right now.
1: Oh, okay. Ooh. Cool night.
4: I know. Yeah, it's pretty hot. It sure
1: so
4: is.
1: What would you like
4: to know? Well, I met George when he did his show in Scottsdale, and I'm the one with the doggies, so I call in quite often, and every time George remembers me. And I met him at Contact in the Desert, and several times. But
1: what
4: anyway,
1: are the doggies? What kind of dogs do you have?
4: Oh, I got three little poodles. They're real lovers. They are pet therapy dogs, so I take them to all the hospitals and hospice and nursing homes and retirement centers and assisted living facilities, and they make a lot of people happy.
1: Very nice. Very nice.
4: Yeah. The reason that I called is I just got back from the movie Disclosure.
1: Oh, okay.
4: I went to see, I couldn't wait, and I knew that it was the premiere night tonight. And I'll tell you, all the Coasties, you got to go see it. It is phenomenal. It is Steven Spielberg's best. And he is, 79, isn't he?
1: Is he? I don't know.
4: Yeah, he's 79 years old. And, man, he turned out the best one he ever did. All of his were great, but it was fabulous. And absolutely go see it. It's well worth it. It's quite a movie, and it keeps you on your toes. It's action, a lot of action all the way through the whole thing.
1: Now, I know you're not going to ruin it for people, so I'm going to be generic when I say what I say, but I really enjoyed the ending.
4: Yeah. Oh, you
1: That's
4: saw
1: exactly.
4: It.
1: Yeah, I saw it yesterday. It's exactly how it should have ended, and I hope that they take that last scene and keep us in mind. You know what I'm saying?
4: Yes, I sure do.
1: Trying to be cool with that, you know.
4: To go into my story a little further, that little girl was abducted at 10 years old. I was younger than that, and they kept coming into my bedroom, many, many, many, many times as I was a child, probably 3, 4, 5 years old. I mean, real young. And I was just frozen. You couldn't do anything. You couldn't move. They had you paralyzed. I couldn't speak. Like, I wanted to yell out for my parents. They had you that I wasn't able to talk. I wasn't able to move. And many a night they came in my bedroom. So what they all did, I don't know. And then I had another experience. This is many, many, many years later. I was coming up from Green Valley. Anybody that knows Tucson, well, it's maybe 30 miles south of town, going toward the border, toward Mexico. And I worked real late at night, so I was coming back, and they abducted me. This was real late at night. And I was the only car on the road heading north into Tucson. And I lost, Connie, I lost about 4 or 5 hours. Because when I got back, it was daylight. And so I don't know what happened at the time. And I was in Green Valley. Guess what? where they dropped me off was the south side of Tucson. I was on Valencia. And so how did I get there?
1: Yeah.
4: And all the missing time. Well, anyway, when I got to Tucson, all my clothes were all miscombobulated. Everything was buttoned wrong. Everything was on wrong. I had to go into a gas station,
1: wow,
4: to a restroom and get dressed again. I was all, yeah, everything was on backwards and wrong and unbuttoned and misbuttoned and what a mess. But that was quite a night. Now, the car and everything went up. And I had a little doggie. And so I think we got little Toms up there, and I think we got little Peppies up there.
1: Yeah. Agreed.
4: I really do. So honestly,
1: how did your dog? No, I'm with you. I'm an experiencer as well. How did your dog handle it? Did you notice any difference with the dog? Did you know at the time you were well? Obviously, you knew at the time you had your clothes all bustled like,
4: yeah,
1: that. But did your dog act any differently afterwards?
4: No, he really didn't. He took it pretty well. I was surprised. They're smarter than you think they are. They are. The dogs are very smart and very intelligent, and I think he took it pretty well, but the same thing happened to the dog as me, I'm sure.
1: Oh, without a doubt. But you know what? Mm-hmm. Maybe where you remember, maybe they really were able to put the dog out so much that they didn't remember at all. Because I think there's more people taken that never remember it at all because they were successfully turned off by the ET to where there was nothing that they would remember. You know what I'm saying? You know how some, yeah, of us kind of remember some things and yeah, see things like what you recognize. Some people don't. And, mm-hmm, you know, whatever this little space dust they throw on us, whatever they do to block that and make us forget, sometimes I just don't think they throw enough on or do enough.
4: Now, one thing they had it in the movie is they showed the girl laying on
1: anybody listen. Don't anybody
4: table.
1: Listen if you don't want to hear it. Yeah.
4: No, but they showed her laying on a table. And then the next thing, you know, and that brought back memories. I remember that I was laying on a table. I do remember that. And that brought it back when I saw it in the movie.
1: Yeah, I'm sure there's a lot of triggers for a lot of people,
4: mm-hmm, mm-hmm,
1: with it. Yeah, because that's what I liked about it. It was about us experiencers. And it was so nice to finally be recognized in a way that, hey, there's nothing we can do about it. We don't, you know, but here's where it leads. And this is what it's about. So,
4: yeah.
1: I mean, not everything was answered at all, but a lot of things were right on target. And I appreciate that. And I appreciate your call too. So you feeling okay though from it? Or are you still, you know, you're kind of in deep thought after you just left it?
4: Yes, I am.
1: It touches you. Yeah.
4: It really kind of shakes you up. And when I left the theater, I said to the people, I said, I don't even know if I'm going to go to sleep tonight. I was quite a movie.
1: Yep, yeah, yep. Yeah. I get it. But, oh, man. Well, hey, thanks for calling in. I appreciate that. It's nice to talk to people that can openly talk about being an experiencer, because it's not an easy thing to talk about. And you know that we make it easy here. So I appreciate those of you that do call in about it. And it will touch you if that's what you are. I think the people that don't like it are people that have no clue where this really leads. And obviously those are people that are not listening here to us, because we have talked about this for a long, long time. And you just have to see it for yourself. And when you do, let me know along the way. Let's see if we can grab another call here. Let's go to wildcard line number 3. Talk to Wes from Ohio. Hey there, Wes. Welcome to Coast AM. Hi.
9: Hey, Connie.
1: Hey, Wes.
9: I've been waiting for a while.
1: I know you have.
9: This really doesn't have to do with like any kind of disclosure or anything.
1: Okay.
9: It's just something that I struggle with. I struggle with severe PTSD. I had a drowning, an accidental drowning accident back in 2024. I was underwater

0: breathing, I was gone. But she brought me back, and the strangest thing, it was, I saw a Native American man.
1: You know what, Wes, we got to take a break. And normally I would cut you off, but I want to hear what you got to say. Hang on the phone so that when we come back, we can talk to you, okay? Because I want to hear this. I know this is important, and I appreciate that you're going to tell us about it. So, Wes, please hang on the phone. Open lines continue. Give us a call in. We'll talk to Wes when we come back here, Coast to Coast AM.

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15: From ABC News, I'm Dave Packer. We're seeing the strongest signs yet that the U.S. and Iran are nearing an agreement to end the war. A senior administration official telling us there's an 80 to 85% chance it happens. Iran's foreign minister says that a settlement's never been closer. ABC's Jonathan Curl.
16: A senior administration official told reporters the agreement, quote, reopens the Strait of Hormuz and lifts the U.S. blockade. But then a 60-day period for the U.S. and Iran to hash out an agreement on the future of Iran's nuclear program. The official says the memorandum of understanding, quote, leads to the dismantling of that program and for the destruction and removal of Iran's stockpile of enriched uranium. Iran has long insisted on its right to enrich uranium and has said nothing publicly to indicate that has changed.
15: Workers at the Kennedy Center spending the overnight on the scaffold taking President Trump's name off the building. The administration lost a last-minute appeal to keep his name up. The original court order stated that a name change requires an act of Congress. Congresswoman Joyce Batee satisfied with the outcome.
17: Kennedy Center was here and doing fine before Donald Trump, and it will be here and doing fine after Donald Trump.
15: SpaceX blasting off on Wall Street, Elon Musk company going public, the biggest IPO on record, making Musk the world's first trillionaire. What it could mean for your 401k?

0: ABC's Matt Rivers.
1: SpaceX stock prices at $135 a share, surging to nearly $161 by the end of the day. The company, which has yet to turn a profit, is now valued at more than $2 trillion. And Musk, whose other companies include Tesla and X, is now worth an estimated $1.1 trillion. That's more than the next four richest people in the world, both of Google's co-founders, Jeff Bezos and Mark Zuckerberg, combined.
0: For decades, he was a fixture on morning television. His family says movie critic and arts reporter Gene Shalit has died at 100. They said he passed peacefully in his sleep. 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
0: A new recall over a possible engine stall while driving. ABC's Chuck Sievertson has details.
4: Ford is recalling more than 225,000 Focus models over a valve malfunction that could cause the engine to stall unexpectedly while being driven, increasing the risk of a crash. According to the recall report from the National Highway Traffic Safety Administration, Ford Motors had previously issued a recall for this defect, but repairs were either not completed or were performed incorrectly.
0: It's all systems go for President Trump's UFC fight at the White House this weekend. ABC Stephen Fortnoy.
5: Judge Amit Mehta of the U.S. District Court here in Washington rejected a request to put in place a temporary restraining order that would have prevented Sunday's event. The lawsuit was brought by two Virginia residents who said, among other things, that the claw is grotesque, that the event itself is corrupt. The judge said that these two Virginia residents didn't have standing to sue, that they weren't injured in a way that would require the court's intervention. There wasn't enough irreparable harm alleged. That come Monday morning, the plan is to take this claw down, that it won't do, he found, any kind of permanent damage to the White House grounds. The UFC is also, by the way, paying to repair the grass.
0: Anthropic announced it's suspending access to its Fable 5 and Mythos 5 models after the U.S. government asked it to suspend access to any foreign national. The company is saying that the end result is they must suspend access for everyone to remain compliant. The company says they're complying but disagree with the government's findings that led to the order. Dave Packer, ABC News.
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1: It's all about learning to fly. That's Pink Floyd on Coast to Coast AM 1987. David Gilmour, he actually wrote this after learning to pilot aircraft, and he discovered the freedom of the sky. And that's where he wrote that. That was the Momentary Lapse of Reason, I think is the name of the album. I think Tommy would be very happy that I said that, because I think I got that right. Anyway, so tomorrow here on Coast to Coast AM, I'll be back. It's a Willis weekend. I love it. We've got Assetti Ranch. We're going to be talking with James Gilliland. He'll be talking about what's been going on there and what his thoughts are as well. I'm sure we'll get to hear about some great disclosure stuff. He's been talking about that for a long time in his life. And then also Gary Osborne, he's the co-author of James Pennison's books about the Rendlesham Forest, or book. And he is decoding, and that's what the book is about, decoding the Penniston code, all the ones and the zeros that James got when he was like, when he was touching the UFO, and he got a download of ones and zeros. So he's one of the people that's been decoding the Penniston code. So we are going to find out and learn more about that tomorrow. I hope that you'll join me, because that's very interesting stuff. It's like, what does that mean? And what does that mean now after all that's been happening? So that's for tomorrow night. Open lines continue. Stay with us here, Coast to Coast AM.
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1: Hey there, welcome back to Coast AM. I'm Connie Willis. Thanks for being here. It is the, golly, I can't believe it. It's the last hour. It's been flying by tonight's show. That's always a good thing. When it flies by, that means you're having fun. You're getting in there. You're part of it. You know, you're present through it all. So, the last hour of open lines, you got something to say? Give us a call. We've been, a lot of us been talking about disclosure. I guess it's, disposes them. But we were on a call with Wes from wildcard line number 3 out of Ohio. And Wes was telling us about a drowning that he had back in 2024, I believe. So Wes, so you're in a pool and that's where you were drowning and you were brought up by your, who was it, sister?
8: It was my sister-in-law.
1: Okay, sister-in-law?
8: She's an RN. She noticed that I was laying in the pool with my shoulders down, my feet up, and she estimated that I was underwater from 5 to 7 minutes. And her boyfriend got me out of the pool. He literally jumped in and threw me out over. It was an above ground. It wasn't an in ground. It was an above ground. He threw me over the edge, and she immediately started CPR on me because she knew I wasn't breathing.
1: Okay.
8: It was a really bad thing, and the thing was is. I passed away. He brought me back with CPR. But I remember, and it's not a dream. It's a memory. It's a memory. I have a memory of a Native American man, an older Native American man, probably in his 60s. He was sitting in a chair. He looked at me. And when he looked at me, it was like I was looking at it on a screen. That's the only way I can describe it. I was looking at it like, and it faded away to a pale horse. I saw a pale horse. And it was walking away from me. This horse was walking away from me. Like in a diagonal way. It didn't have a saddle, it didn't have a bridle, it had nothing on it. It was just a pale horse that walked away from me. And I've had so many people, even the crew that picked me up on the ambulance, the crew that flew me, I was flown to a trauma center. They all told me, they was like, it's a miracle that you're even functioning, because like I said, I was underwater for 5 to 7 minutes, and I guess my whole thing with this phone call is you hear a lot about Native Americans.
1: Mm-hmm. Yes.
8: And how spiritual they are. And I am a spiritual person. I am. And it just makes me wonder, like, because that's what I seen. That's what I seen when I passed.
1: Did he say anything to you, or did you get like a message that you felt like you got?
8: He didn't say anything to me. He didn't say anything. He sat there in this old, I can see it right now, Connie. I can see it right now. He sat there in this old wooden chair, and he just kind of looked over at me, and that was it.
1: Did he smile or wink, or did he say, hey, nothing, just dead stare look at you, right?
8: He just looked over at me. This Native, and he was. He was a Native American man. I don't know what tribe he would be from, but he was definitely Native American. And I struggled so much with this.
1: So let me ask. So you said, yeah, you're struggling and you have the PTSD. So don't you find it exhilarating that you saw that and then you came back? Do you see it more as a negative than a positive, or is it just scary to? I mean, now you've got a lot of answers, right? And more questions.
8: It's kind of like I see it both ways. Sometimes it's like when I think about it, it scares me. But other times it makes me feel like there's something there that's protecting me. You know what I mean?
1: Mm-hmm.
8: That makes sense. If that makes sense.
1: Plus, knowing that you've passed. I'm sorry, go ahead.
8: No, I feel like there's something there that's protecting me, but I also feel like there's something there that's like, almost like warning me, like, I don't know, it's so strange. It's the strangest thing, because I mean, I passed away and it was the strangest, weirdest, most intense thing I've ever been through in my entire life.
1: Mm-hmm. So you know that a lot of people, when they come back, they have extra talents and abilities. Have you found yourself to have extra abilities?
8: I've noticed that I will pick up on things. I'll notice, I'll think, okay, something's getting ready to happen. And then it might be 2 hours, it might be 3 hours, it might be 15 minutes. I'll notice and I'll think something bad is about to happen. And I'll hear something. I listen to talk radio all the time. All the time.
1: Thank you.
8: It calms me. It calms me down. So it's like I'll feel that something's gonna happen, and then I'll hear something. Like that mass shooting today down in Texas. Down in Texas?
1: Mm-hmm.
8: Like an hour and a half, 2 hours before all that happened, I got really anxious. I got really, you know, it might sound funny. It might sound crazy, but I'm telling you. I got this anxiety and this feeling of dread, and then I came outside. I smoke cigarettes. I came outside to smoke a cigarette, and I turned my phone on to iHeartRadio, you know, whatever I normally listen to, and I heard about this shooting. And I was like, oh my God.
1: So you have those abilities let me ask this. I mean, were you ever afraid to die? Did you want to die in your life? Were you not happy, or were you happy that you came back to life?
8: I wasn't afraid. I was glad. I'm so glad because I have children.
1: Okay.
8: And I'm married. And I'm so glad that I did come back. I'm so glad that I came back. My sister-in-law that gave me CPR and brought me back is her and my wife are twin sisters. They're identical twins. So it was just like everything was just, it's like everything just fell into place like it was supposed to happen.
9: Mm.
8: If that makes sense.
9: I think so. Were you, it's got to be intriguing to come back and say, you know, I did die. I know I died. You all know I died. And this is what happened when I was there. So did you already know there was something afterwards, or was this your first answer?
8: It was just really surreal. Surreal.
9: That's a good word.
8: It was really surreal.
9: It's unbelievable, right?
8: Right. Yes. Yes. Exactly. Exactly. Exactly.
9: Well, I hope you hold on to the good and stay away from what, you know, scares you. What part does scare you?
8: I have PTSD from
9: something. Is it from the death or something before?
8: It was from the death and from being in ICU and suffering from, there's a thing called ICU delirium.
9: Ah, okay.
8: I don't know if you ever heard of that, ICU delirium. And it's from being, a lot of people that had COVID went through ICU delirium. When they were put on a vent and they were put on certain medications, certain drugs that caused them to have this delirium. And it's not dreams. It's actual memories. It's memories.
9: Is that where you want to just escape? Is that where you want to just run and get away?
8: No, it's
9: no.
8: It's like you have actual memories. Like I have memories of, like there was at one point in time I was in space. I was in outer space in this canister, some sort of canister. And like I said, it's not dreams, it's memories.
9: And, Wes, I think you should write a little book about this, or a journal.
8: I urge you to look into ICU delirium.
9: Okay.
8: And all the listeners, look into it, because it's a real thing, and that's one of the main things that has caused my PTSD. And June is PTSD Awareness Month. I didn't know if you knew that or not, but this is PTSD Awareness Month. And it's funny that that's when this happened to me. You know, it's just like there's so many coincidences. It's like, just doesn't make sense.
9: That's right. There's a reason for everything, right? And you maybe, well, hopefully you'll find out the reason for all that happened with you. I want to thank you for calling in. That's a brave thing to tell what you told. That's a tough thing, too. And thanks for calling in, Wes. And thanks. If anybody knows, you know, I don't know, that would be a good show to talk about the PTSD and ways of dealing with that. I know that there's so many different people that have many ways of dealing with it, and some get through it and some still stay stuck. And Wes, I hope that you just keep looking at the good that came from it and the wonderment of it and your knowledge of it. I know there's going to be more questions when that's the case, but man, that was, that's quite a lot that you got to go through. Just keep talking about it and don't be afraid to talk about it, as that helps so much more than just holding it in. Good information. If anybody knows, or dealt with the same thing, let me know. It doesn't have to be disclosure tonight. It's anything you want to talk about. But that stuff, I died as well. I died when I was four. I was maybe 3.5, 4 years old. And young enough not to really know, right? But looking back on it, I know exactly what happened and what I saw and what happened. And back then, they didn't tell you that kind of stuff. They didn't tell you that they died on the table or they died at the scene and we, you know, brought them back when they were in the ambulance or in the hospital. They didn't say all that stuff back then. Maybe they didn't know it to say it, or maybe they were just surprised and just were like, okay, all right, let's just, you know, this is all we need to know. She's fine. But I was walking around the scene. Just a little kid walking around the scene, seeing my dad frustrated and just going nuts because I was heading to the hospital and he didn't know what to think. So there you go. Open lines. Wow. That was a good one, Wes. We kept you on that whole time. That's a good one. Thank you so much for sharing that. We have more phone calls. I know it's hard to get in. People are calling me saying, I can't get in. I can't get in. I know. I'm trying to grab them, but man, you got something like that, we got to hear you out, you know? So thanks for calling in, people. We got a whole nother segment. So stay with us, and Tommy D even coming up too. So Connie Willis here, open lines, Coast to Coast AM.

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1: Hypnotized with Fleetwood Mac on Coast to Coast AM. Another great tune. That was 1973. See, I need to ask Tommy D questions like that. Bob Welch had basically filled that tune with mysterious locations and strange experiences, and you got the feel of it, right? And the album was called A Mystery to Me. So really good stuff. Into Our World for sure.
2: What a great song.
1: Yeah.
2: And nice job on the Pink Floyd, by the way.
1: Thanks, man. I appreciate that. That means a lot.
2: We want to talk real quick about emerging artists. On the first Sunday of each month, for the first 2 hours, we play emerging artist music. So that means you, if you're a singer or a musician out there and you have some recorded music, we'd like you to submit it. Just go to coasttocoastam.com. In the search, just put emerging artists and all the guidelines will pop right up. Send that baby and we just might hear your music right here on Coast to Coast AM.
1: When that happens, what happens after that with people? Have you seen some success stories come from that?
2: Yeah, it's really cool. What happens is once we choose the 7 songs per Sunday, Lex does a little collage of all the musicians and artists up on the website. And then they get, you know, people call in and they say, hey, thanks for playing my song. You know, a bunch of people went to my website. So, and of course, the goal is to sell their music however they're selling it. So
1: that's great. That's so cool. Yeah, I'm glad that we do that because... You know, it's so hard to get in, you know, and you get a...
2: And you know what? You would be surprised at how much really great music and great musicians are out there. It's amazing.
1: I agree.
2: Okay, so here we go. Ready?
1: Okay.
2: All right. You having fun with this?
1: A little bit.
2: All right. Oh, that's not good. Okay, so...
1: No, you know, 50-50.
2: 1970 on CBS. Two of the main characters were Lou and Rhoda.
1: Was that Rhoda or Diner?
2: No. Okay, Rhoda, here's the second clue. There was a character who was a newsman named Ted Baxter.
1: Oh, Mary Tyler Moore?
2: There you go. Ding, ding, ding.
1: I love Ted. He was funny. Oh, my goodness. And on Caddyshack, that man was funny.
2: Oh, Caddyshack for sure. Oh, my God. All right, Judge Snails. Okay, last one for the night. 1964, this debuted on CBS. The family... had a dragon named Spot.
1: Oh, Munsters or Adam's Family?
2: Which one?
1: Let's see. Spot. I'm thinking that Spot was more Herman-ish and the Munsters.
2: It was the Monsters. Very good.
1: Okay, good.
2: You're gonna go two for two. Do you remember where Spot lived? Do you remember where Spot lived?
1: Like under the stairs?
2: Yeah, exactly.
1: What an amazing show. Every bit of that was hilarious, wasn't it? They did everything right.
2: That was a great show. And Fred Gwynne was just a master entertainer, especially in like My Cousin Vinny. He was just phenomenal.
1: How can you not? Whenever you see him, he's just Herman.
2: That's true, though. Did you see Pet Sematary?
1: Yeah.
2: He was scary in that.
1: That's true. Yeah.
2: He was very scary.
1: He could do other stuff for sure, but you still saw like, hey, there's Herman.
2: He's Herman, I know. Very versatile actor. You did. You're right. You're absolutely right. You did. You saw Herman Munster.
1: Well, when you said that, what was that, Herman's head? That's the only thing I thought of was Herman.
2: You got to Google that. Look on YouTube. There's a couple little episodes. It's a pretty good show.
1: I will. Well, hey, man, thanks. I hope you have a good weekend. What do you got planned?
2: It's the playoffs right now in the NHL, so we're excited about that. I'm watching some of that. And tomorrow, maybe just some lunch with some friends.
1: All right. Well, when I visit, lunch, what do you got for me? Lunch, dinner? You going to cook? We're just going to go out? We got to say hi?
2: Let me figure that one out. Can I figure that one out? I'll marinate.
1: Are you a cook?
2: On it a little. I can cook.
1: Really? Okay. All right. Cook. No, I want to try that. Yeah. Well, and then I can talk to you about that on the air.
2: That's true. That's right. You can tell me how bad my cooking was.
1: Or good. How good it is.
2: This was a fast show. Have a good night.
1: Thanks so much. We got open lines going to continue here on Coast to Coast AM.
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1: We are back. Open lines here on Coast to Coast AM. Hey there, I'm Connie Willis. Be back tomorrow night as well. Hope that you'll join me for that. Tonight, we've been talking about disclosure, whether it's from what has been dumped by the government and also or dumped, dropped, given, shown, whatever you want to say. And also Disclosure Day, the movie by Spielberg. And sometimes just people, this is just what they have always wanted to talk about and always do. So it's up to you if you want to talk about that or not or anything else. It is entirely up to you. It's open lines, so that's fine. And you can ask me something. You can tell an account, whatever you'd like to do. I know the lines are full. I know you can't get in, but we got a lot of people here, so we're going to go to that. There was another question. Oh, I was going to, I guess at one point, my biggest question is, and I think maybe today's the movie, a lot of you all saw it today. I saw it yesterday in previews. Today was the big launch where if you went, you got the popcorn with the box or the bucket with all the memorabilia on it, and you got any of the prizes or any of the merchandising kind of stuff to where you could buy or they give it to you. That was the big thing today. From what I'd read, I'd went on the preview, so there was nothing. I didn't even get the popcorn I paid for. I gotta tell you, I don't know what to do about that. But I'm gonna remember that always with this movie. But you know, I've always wondered when anybody does movies like this, or movies just in general about ET or disclosure or anything like that, they just seem to focus on other things. And this movie, to me, focused on the experiencer. And that was great. As being one, it was nice because you started seeing, oh, good. He knew that. Oh, good. He got that. Great. Now, it's interesting how he put the dots together. And I might have had other dots. I might have had other lines drawn, but those were I can see that. Oh, that's good. That's good. So I think you're going to like it. I think you're actually going to like it. I thought it was going to be 1980s, you know, this fantasy kind of thing. And I was going to be bummed because I thought, okay, what are we going to get here? But, I think it was very educational. And, well, when you see the last scene, you'll probably also go, ah, I love it. I did. I went, ah, I love it. So, anyway, I want to know what you all think at one point. Let's go to the lines. Wild card line number five. Talk to Rory out of Chicago. Hi, Rory. Welcome to Coast AM. Thanks for hanging in there. I know you've been there for a bit.
7: Yeah, I've been there for a while, but I'm glad I got on. So just a few things that I wanted to talk to you about was one day I left my house about 19 years ago. And I was on my way to a friend's house, and I was like kind of, you know, hungry after kind of waking up a little bit late. So it was about maybe 11 o'clock or so by the time I had gotten into town. And I stopped at this little Italian restaurant. And when I walked in, it was just the lady behind the counter. And she didn't say anything to me at all other than, you know, what are you looking for? And I was like, well, I've never eaten here before because I haven't. And so I'm looking at the menu, and then I hear the door behind me go ding like when I walked in. And so I look. And there's a state police officer, because I saw the gold badge, walk in. And then right behind him was an FBI agent, because he had a silver badge, I mean, obviously, and it said FBI on it. He was wearing a suit. The other guy was just kind of dressed as a normal person. The state cop said to me, have you ordered yet? And I said, oh, no, I was just telling the lady behind the counter I don't know what the, you know, to order. And I looked at him, and then he kind of chuckled, and he goes, well, I do. And so he goes up there, and he knew the lady's name, so he started talking to her about ordering food. And I was like, yeah, I don't know what I want to do. And when I look over at the Fed who's standing behind him, and those are the only two people that are in there besides me, he looks over at me, and his eyes went black. And like when he blinked, so like he blinked at me, and like it was almost like it was purposeful, like his eyes went black, right? And I thought, well, that's a neat trick. I used to have party contacts, right? He's got like some kind of UV party contacts, right? And literally, Connie, he leans into me, and he's like, and so like they transitioned from like a black color, right? Because like he blinked again, and they did it again. They weren't black. So like they weren't black, you know, cause he was closer to me. So I'd say like about 4 feet, right? They look black, maybe 4 feet away. They look black as blackout contacts would, black the entire eye out. But if they're close to you, they're actually kind of translucent, and it's like a mucous membrane. And I could actually see the capillaries in them in like a little cartilagistic region around the outside. I swear to God, Connie, I swear to God, I put it on everything, and I'm not suicidal. I have no known schizophrenia, you know, in my genetic recessive traits. I've never had any delusions, hallucinations, anything to that sort. So anyway, this thing, whatever this is, says, you can do whatever you want, Rory. And he knew my name. And so, like, I'm looking at him, right? And I'm like I could feel, like, roots grow out of my feet and, like, my hair stand up on the back of my head. And I'm thinking to myself, what in genetic mutation is going on here? What is this thing? What am I seeing here? What is this? I was, like, so overwhelming, right? So what I did was I faked like I left my wallet in my car, right? But, you know, as I unstuck my feet, basically, from my heart pumping out of my chest. Anyway... What really made this really weird about this was that when I saw this, I thought, you know, at first that they were, like I said, they're like the party contacts. But when I saw like a capillary region in there, and I saw them recessing toward his nose, right in the center of his eyes, there was three little lines that looked like almost like there was a fingernail underneath of the skin, or like the tip of a fingernail, let's say. You know, they were very, very small, and they were like little lines, and it the skin almost appeared when the inner eyelid, I should say, that's what I I did my research already, and I heard that they were called nictitating eye glands, and they were remnants in other animals, but there were no known remnants in humans. There was a case in 1909 of a little Indian girl that had a partial growth of one, but other than that, there's no known medical journals or any science journals that have ever listed any human beings with any nictitating eye glands or an inner eye gland, right? So in my brain, I'm like, what is going on here, right? You know?
1: Did the lines look like gills and stuff too? Like, were like fish breathe, you know?
7: Well, no, they were just like little lines underneath the skin. And what's funny is they kind of vibrated almost like ultrasonic cleaner. Like if you were to put something, you know, the surface tension or the surface of the liquid of an ultrasonic cleaner, as you kind of put like dip something into that to clean it, you know, and it kind of waves like that, does that kind of weird vibration thing.
1: Love your descriptions.
7: Yeah, it was no bigger than like a fingernail width, but it was directly in between this guy's eyes or this thing's eyes, whatever this thing is, but hybrid or whatever. And, so like when the inner lenses went back in toward the nose, they stopped at about 85%. They went back in about 85% rather, and there's maybe like 15% left to go back in, and they kind of bobbled and then sunk in slowly while that that little line vibrated. And I'm just standing there staring at that, and I'm like, wow, those were capillaries. That's kind of mucusy looking. That's like a cartilagistic region around the inside. Why would a fed have nictitating eye glands? What is going on here? And then I'm like walking to my truck, and I'm, you know, my legs are shaking, and I'm trying to put my keys into the truck, and I'm trying to back out of the place. Like I said, I faked like I left my wallet in the truck anyway. And I'm driving down the road, and my adrenaline's just surging out of my brain. And I'm thinking all these kooks that I thought were kooks, you know, Alex Jones, David Eichmann, all these people that I've like thought were nuts that talk about like lizards or reptilian alien hybrids and all this crap, right? You know? And so I don't know who to tell or what to tell, you know? And then of course I get the reaction out of the first place that I go, which was my friend's house. You know, he starts laughing at me and gets his girlfriend to come out, and then they both start laughing at, I got up, I was extremely mad. I was trying to be serious and explain it to him. And anyway, and so then I left, and you know, I went and did my research. What was funny was, you know, Connie, some of these people that have mentioned some other things that have been going on with like scientists, you know, that have been disappearing and things like that. One of the things that I was actually involved in at the time was research and like advanced propulsion, because I had seen things in the sky that I didn't understand from a conventional physics standpoint, obviously, objects that move from point A to point B and then back. You know, why isn't the strawberry turning to jelly per se? What craft can do that? Are they manned? Are they unmanned? What principles of propulsion? And then, of course, if those principles of propulsion exist for a craft to be able to do that, then, wow, that must take an immense amount of power. So how do they do that? And you know what I'm saying? So those are all the things that kind of I was, you know, involved in at the time. And then I kind of felt like that was kind of like a thing where they kind of said, shh, about, you know, some of the things that I had gotten into when it came to like a plate assemblies or, accretion disks and shielding and, you know, some of the methods. Well, I just say maybe like the hydrogen 3 isotope as an alternative.
1: You've gotten into it.
7: Well, yeah. So
1: and by the way, I'm not laughing at you. I'm not laughing at you. I'm laughing with you.
7: It sounds absolutely ridiculous.
1: I totally get what you're talking about, though.
7: So, I mean, it actually sounds completely ridiculous, and I would think anybody with any type of rationale that would hear anything that would just come out of my mouth about that. But, I mean, if there are any other callers, right, or any other listeners, rather, that have seen anything like that, whether they've been on the convict end of the spectrum or otherwise, let's say, with somebody in the high echelons of either service or government or something to that effect that have seen something that isn't necessarily explainable. Can you imagine the ramifications of the thought process of somebody intelligent that would incur something like that, Connie? You know,
1: I guess you're walking in and you already feel it's not right. You're like, I'm the only one here. This lady, you know, there's the lady behind the table. And now these guys come in. I don't know that's a great show right there. That's a show. You know, that's Twilight Zone. That's everything.
7: That an FBI agent would be in that would have such not well such knowledge of a human hybrid program, for that matter. I mean, if you know, I mean, and then all the different thoughts that you could think of as to how you could even want to try to prove this, or what you would do with that type of information, or you know, all the other things like, you know, are they from? Is it us? Are they from here? You know, is there a cycle with the Earth that we have to take off or go underground? Or, you know, are there multiple races? Are there multiple, of celestials rather that are here on Earth or visiting Earth? And, you know, all the things that are going on with the disclosure basically right now, which everybody thought was completely, loony then. But they don't think it's so loony now, you know?
1: Roy, I love listening to you. I hope to talk to you again. Thanks for calling in. We just have to go because time is up. But thank you so much for calling in. That's great stuff. I totally get it. I love listening to what you have to say and your thoughts. And man, I just wondered, did you feel like you were rude when you were staring? You were staring. Oh man, what a great night. Want to thank Mark Lerner, who was with us earlier, and what a great open lines as well. Tommy D also joining us and talking to us and having a little bit of fun with me. I need to throw some trivia back

Miranda Morano, Sue Tricus, Rich Barra, Lisa Gar, Ryan Recker, Richard Sirrett, George Knapp, and of course, George Norrie, the Coast to Coast AM family. Hey, tomorrow night, I'm looking forward to it. I hope that you do too. Until we meet again, keep watching the night skies and continue with me to seek out the strange and uncover the unknown. For Coast to Coast AM, I'm Connie Willis.

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4: From ABC News, I'm Dave Packer. The Trump administration announcing that the U.S. and Iran are closer to a deal than ever before. Even Iran's foreign minister acknowledging that, but the agreement appears to be more of a deal to start negotiating. However, retired Vice Admiral and former Deputy Commander of U.S. Central Command Robert Harwood points out this prelude to a deal appears to be in Iran's best interest.
5: I think the economic embargo, the oil commerce that has dried up, all of that is driving Iran to a point where they need to capitulate. It's inevitable in my mind.
4: One person killed when a large tent collapsed at a Virginia church's outdoor service Friday. Multiple people injured. It happened as heavy rain, lightning, and strong winds tore through the western part of the state. ABC meteorologist Lee Goldberg says that same storm that caused the tornado outbreak in the Midwest Thursday, and there are more storms on the way for Saturday.
6: Comes in two rounds in Kansas and Missouri. One in the morning, another round in the evening. That's a level 3 out of 5 risk for Kansas City.
4: We're learning about a special arrangement the Trump administration coordinated with the UFC, and it goes beyond Sunday's planned fight on the White House South lawn on President Trump's 80th birthday.
7: The UFC insists they're footing the bill, which already tops $60 million. But this is a massive marketing opportunity. Corporate sponsorships prominently displayed around the cage. And taxpayer money will be spent on Super Bowl-level security handled by the Secret Service.
4: ABC Chief White House Correspondent Mary Bruce. Also on the president's birthday, his name coming down off the Kennedy Center. The administration lost a last-minute appeal to keep the name up. The original court order stated that a name change requires an act of Congress.
8: For context here, Trump was planning on closing down the Kennedy Center for about 2 years, pouring about $250 million into improving the center overall. Trump has now basically said that if his name's not on it, that renovation's not happening.
4: That's ABC's Peter Haralambos. 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
2: It's been 10 years since 49 people were killed in the Pulse nightclub shooting in Orlando, Florida. The LGBTQ-friendly club targeted in the middle of Pride Month by an ISIS-inspired gunman. Mike Napolitano, a SWAT officer who was wounded by the gunman that night, spoke to our TV affiliate in Orlando, WFTV, about responding to the tragedy.
3: We heard the, him, you know, put the call out for an active shooter, and you could hear the shooting, I'm pretty sure, over the radio.
2: Some travel troubles for Pope Leo on his way home from Spain. ABC's Marcus Moore.
4: A remarkable chain of events here in Tenerife. The Pope, Vatican officials, and members of the Vatican press corps all getting ready to take off today after the Pope's seven-day tour of Spain. But after the plane sat on the tarmac for quite some time, the pilot came onto the loudspeaker and said he apologized and said that unfortunately there was an issue with the plane.
2: The solution? A ride home on a private plane on loan from the King of Spain. A big step for the Paramount Skydance team as the Department of Justice signs off on their acquisition of Warner Brothers Discovery, saying that the $111 billion mega deal is not likely to result in harm to competition or American consumers. The approval comes following an 8-month-long investigation by the DOJ. Dave Packer, ABC News.
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0: We are broadcasting live from the confines of an abandoned radio station in the secluded apartment building in a closet of high strangeness. From the foothills of the Colorado Rockies, it is time for full disclosure of the topics they told us were off limits. Hello there, I'm Connie Willis. This is Coast to Coast AM. And tonight, disclosure day, astrology, how that fits in together, open lines, and perfect music for sky watching. You let me know. I think you're going to say the same. So go ahead, turn off those lights. Join me for another interesting evening of conversation, much needed education, and the chance that we might get a little closer to the truth of what lurks amongst us and what is beyond. I'm Connie Willis, and this is Coast to Coast AM.
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0: Coast to Coast AM, Connie Willis here. How are you? It's going to be a wonderful weekend. I'm excited about it. A lot of people talking about disclosure, and we're going to be doing that as well, especially tonight, an open line. So I'd like to hear from you and what you think about disclosure. Looking forward to your thoughts on maybe the film, if you saw it today or yesterday, or maybe you just already have your thoughts anyway, and you can tell us about that. All righty, big day here. I'm telling you, it's going to be interesting. I think you're going to enjoy the music as well. That's going to be fun. We'll have Tommy D in here making appearances along the way, too, trying to stump me, as he likes to do. And if you'd like to, and he does it, and if you would like to find me, you can go to ConnieWillis.com and sign up for my newsletter, and that's called Where's Willis? Just when you get there, just wait about 3 seconds, and the window will pop up and you can sign up. All righty. Let's get ready here. What do we, listen to this. USA, USA, USA. Congrats to our soccer team that pulled it off 4-1 tonight. And now they're heading Friday. They're going to be playing Australia. Congratulations. We're behind you. And it looks like a lot of fun. Everybody's cheering it on and having a good time with what's happening with soccer as well. Our guest tonight, Mark Lerner, you guys know him. He's been on here before. Astrologer. He's been on here many times for like, I don't know what, 25,000 billion years. He's been coming in and talking to all of us here. And this is the first time I get to talk to him, but he's a nationally respected astrologer and author and publisher with, like, I guess, over 40 years of experience in both personal and world astrology. And we're going to go, we're going to learn that tonight, that there is a difference between the two. Also, former publisher and editor of Welcome to Planet Earth. And that was an internationally acclaimed astrology newspaper magazine that helped bridge the worlds together so that you could learn a whole lot more. He's been a busy man and he keeps it going. And he decided that he was going to see the Steven Spielberg film Disclosure Day. And he was going to kind of, well, I'm going to let him tell you what he did. But because of that, I had to get ready. So I also went to see the movie. I went yesterday. And, well, we'll talk about that tonight. Mark Lerner, welcome back to Coast AM. How are you tonight?
2: I'm great, Connie. It's so wonderful to share with you and the Coast to Coast AM audience.
0: So you decided, I'm going to go see Disclosure Day. That's what I'm going to talk about. I'm going to, you know, add the astrology to it. And so because I was having you on, I was like, well, I better be ready. I'm going to go see that. I was going to wait till a little later, wait till a date paid for it, you know, that kind of thing. Didn't work out. I had to go do it myself. They're supposed to bring me popcorn. They didn't bring me popcorn, but yeah. I watched the movie. You watched the movie. And we got to be very careful not to give it away to anybody as well, but still talk about it.
2: Well, one of the things that was verified for me is a lot of my work in astrology goes back to 1947. And of course, a lot of Coast to Coast AM listeners understand the importance of that year. The Roswell crash and everything that happened June, July, and with the famous newspaper headline, you know, RAAF Air Force basically in New Mexico recover crashed flying saucer. However, the work that I did that I've researched is that there is actually before that, 2 weeks before, and I've made a big study of this because there is actually a chart for flying saucers. Literally, that term entered our language on June 24th. Well, June 24th, 1947 was the date. And this is a very famous event in the state of Washington between Mount Rainier and Mount Adams. Yeah, this is Kenneth Arnold, who was a businessman aviator, and he happened to be flying his plane, and he wrote down the time, or he marked it down, 2:59 in the afternoon, and he saw like 9 incredibly fast-moving objects. What happened was is that the next day, I believe it was in Pendleton, Oregon, and there's a famous story about this, and people can look this up in Wikipedia if you wanted to type in flying saucers or Kenneth Arnold. You'll pretty much be able to move around and find all this out. So the next day, he's trying to explain to a bunch of reporters. This would have been, so the event happened June 24th, 47, 2 weeks before the Roswell headlines, okay? And so he's describing how fast they're moving, 1,200 miles an hour, whatever it was. And one of the reporters seemed to ask, okay, so give us a better description, you know, Kenneth, about what's going on here. And he said something like, well, if you take a stone, and you would have skim it along the water. And some reporter says, you mean like a flying saucer? So that visual happened and that was reported. And one thing I looked up was, I think it was in Dayton, Ohio, somewhere in the Midwest. 2 days later, there was a headline in the newspaper, flying saucer seen so-and-so. And this is an important kind of concept for a couple of reasons. So I don't want to, I know we have a certain limited time of each subject matter we want to do, but for the audience about astrology, there is therefore a chart for 2:59 in the afternoon, and it's one of the more monumental charts that I've ever studied because I've been involved with studying the astronomy and astrology. The Star Wars movie, particularly the first one in 1977, Memorial Day holiday, and then Close Encounters in the fall, the Voyager missions in 77. But back in 47, we had these two big events in the United States. So Flying Saucers has a chart. On my website on Grapier Enterprises, we have a section called Astroscope. I've done over 130 podcasts, and there's a section called The Astrological Secret of Star Wars, and it's podcasts 26, 27, and 28. And there's a couple of hours where I'm sharing all these articles that I wrote about Star Wars and about Spielberg and Lucas and these movies, and there's the chart in podcast 27 in our folder section for flying saucers. So anybody wants to see the chart, we might mention a little bit of what's in there. There is a chart for astrologers to look at and say, okay, flying saucers does have a birth, even though we go back thousands of years to ancient times and we're fast forwarding. And of course, the movie that just came out this weekend. But I wanted people to know that 1947 is a big year.

0: And he included that in the film as well. Just a little bit there, didn't he?
1: Yeah, there's this mention. I found this really fantastic for me. Having watched, I don't know, Spielberg has done apparently 36 films. I haven't seen all of them, but I've seen all the major blockbusters and so on. And it was just interesting. I just saw a review that he was talking to somebody from one of the news stations. And this won't spoil it really for anybody. But one of the things about Steven Spielberg, he's a sun sign Sagittarius. And there's a lot of Sagittarian energy, people like Arthur C. Clarke, who wrote particularly A Space Odyssey and all kinds of other science fiction. He's also a Sagittarian. And I follow a lot of these different people who are sun sign Sagittarians because their energies are very close to what we call the galactic center when we look at astronomy from the Earth standpoint and living where we live in our solar system. When you study astronomy, we know that we're not near the center of the Milky Way galaxy. We're 26,000 light years away. But in the field of astrology and astronomy, if we're trying to zoom in to the center of our galaxy, it's in the direction of Sagittarius. It's just a fact. It's a real happening. And that hardly changes over periods of time. It's a very slow moving change because we're very far away. So I'm not saying that Sagittarians, and it's not just sun sign Sagittarius. If any of you have a planet, it could be the moon, it could be a planet, it could be an asteroid, anything in Sagittarius. I have family members who have this area rising in their charts. I just know so many people. I have Sagittarius energy myself. And it's a very idealistic energy. And I think Steven Spielberg's whole opus, all of his work, he summed up in something he said in the last like 2 or 3 days about the movie. He said, it's an inequity, that certain people know this truth, this big truth about UFOs, flying saucers, and another big section of humanity doesn't. And so I think what he's trying to do, like he did with Close Encounters, he did the movie AI, he did The War of the Worlds, he did E.T. and all these other ones, is that what he's trying to do now at the sort of close of his career, he's turning 80, is kind of offer right now, this is what we're all feeling about disclosure. And it's not just the U.S. government. All governments have had these experiences. So the big question that I think comes out of the movie is a question of religion and philosophy and what will happen if and when all of this finally comes out that there has been something going on.
0: So let's, do you hear me okay?
1: Yeah, I hear you perfectly.
0: Okay. So I just want to ask you real quick, what did you think of the movie without giving it away to anybody? What were your thoughts?
1: I think that the way I look at almost any movie that I see, and I am a big movie buff, you know, TV, I'm a child of the 50s and 60s and so on, TV, going to movies all the time, is that what I try and do is not, I don't want to judge the movie in some kind of like, I don't know, imperial or as if I'm a reviewer. I'm trying to understand what is the director of the movie, in particular the director of movies, what is this director trying to communicate? What is the body of work that the director has already communicated? In this case, we have 50 years. In astrology, there's a little planet called Chiron that was discovered in 1977 when Close Encounters came out. And it's a little planet that it's kind of a comet-like planet between Saturn and Uranus. We call it Chiron. It's named after Centaur from Greek mythology, who is a very wise centaur. There's a fascinating history about it and how that works in astrology. And the thing is that what I did here was I actually looked, unfortunately, in the International Movie Database. I took a sneak peek there like that this morning, and I saw all over the place, you know, there's so many critical comments because what's happening is that so many people have seen Close Encounters. They've seen Jaws. They've seen War of the Worlds, Minority Report. You go on the whole list. I only just recently watched, I had never watched Jaws, for instance. It was on Netflix.
0: What?
1: You know, I found that it was always out there, but it wasn't a sci-fi thing, and I was into sci-fi stuff.
0: I got you.
1: And then I just watched AI, which a lot of people may not realize was a Steven Spielberg movie that came out actually right before 2001, in the summer of that year. And it's an extraordinary film. And now we're all talking about AI and higher intelligence and what is going on. And we're all consumed with, where is this all going? Literally today, Elon Musk, you know, created his IPO for SpaceX, with the, you know, making him the first $1 trillion man. Remember, it was Lee Majors. Lee Majors was the $1 million man. That was in what, 1970 something, and now we have the first $1 trillion man, who's actually has the $1 trillion. It's not a TV show.
0: Man,
1: and, so whether we like it or not, all of this is happening, and my feeling is that what I think is all this is all about with disclosure and advanced technologies and where all this is coming from. And maybe we can get into that in the second part of what we're talking about. Like, where are the flying saucers? Where are the UFOs? Like, where are they dimensionally? Where on Earth might they be? You know, where the more likely places based on what we've seen happening, or things like on Ancient Aliens and all these different shows, what you've reported, what's been on Coast to Coast, you know, for decades, and so many different investigations. You know, we all have different opinions about that kind of thing. But I thought the movie itself, from the standpoint of understanding what Steven Spielberg was trying to do, he's trying to make a modern, like, this is what's happening now. And when you look at Close Encounters and a lot of these other movies like E.T., they're kind of like these fantasy stories. You know, they're
0: right. Magic. That's absolutely a good way to put it. Exactly.
1: This was his attempt. That's if people who write reviews, I'm just saying in general, were to see the movie, and a lot of them have already seen it, but try and understand, okay, what is actually what's the purpose of the director? And if you know also their astrology, even a little bit, Sagittarians are, I don't want to just use the word idealist, but it is considered the third fire sign after Aries and Leo. It's in the last part of the zodiac, and generally Sagittarius is said to be ruled by the planet Jupiter. And it has a lot to do if a person is a Sagittarian sun sign or moon or rising, or have Mercury or Venus or whatever it may be, they're part of their job or their feeling on Earth is, I want to know the big picture. I want to know everything as much as possible. And that's who Steven Spielberg is with every movie he does. There's a very kind of universal thing, but also there's always the child in every movie. There is kind of this sense of the little part in us that has that sense of wonder. I mean, it's in the George Lucas Star Wars, you know, in an incredible way. But if you look at all, you know, the George Lucas, particularly Star Wars, the 9 movies, particularly the 6 that George did, you know, particularly more on his own before Disney got it, what you have, like, they're very close to one another, you know, friends for a long time. And a lot of the stories, like Indiana Jones, this I didn't know, Connie, and I thought you might want to know this. This is the 45th anniversary, June 12th of this year, of when Raiders of the Lost Ark appeared 45 years ago today. And that story is a Lucas story. All the Indiana Jones stories are George Lucas, directed by Steven Spielberg.
0: Well, I saw it like you saw it. You know, usually he's got this sense of wonderment happening. He's got this magic happening. This is not like that. This is very real. And that's what I was kind of proud of him as I'm watching it, because I thought, oh, this is great. He didn't go like 1980s. He's showing it, telling it like it is. And my thought, I've heard, and I have heard that a lot of critics are like, this is, you know, this is not worth going to, blah, blah, blah, blah, blah. That's if you're expecting this magical thing. But if you are a coast listener, you're going to like, if you are an experiencer like myself, you're going to get it. You're going to like it. You're going to like what he did. You're going to like what he did. You're not going to go, oh, he has no idea what we've gone through in our life. We're going to look at that and go, oh, and I did. I was like, wow, he nailed that. He nailed that. He nailed that. Thank you. You know, he had other interpretations a little bit different along the way, but still he grasped what really is happening. So maybe he is listening to Coast AM to get the answers.
1: Well, one thing just to add, you know, when we pause here, in a moment. I know, like, Emily Blunt is a Pisces sun sign. Okay, so she's one of the main actresses. I mean, anybody can look that up, you know, International Movie Database or trailers. And I'm going to forget his first name, Domingo. He's a Sagittarius, and which is the same sun sign as Steven Spielberg. And so Steven Spielberg often puts himself in, like, Richard Dreyfuss, for instance, in Close Encounters, was Steven Spielberg in the movie, you know? So a particular actor, same as Richard Dreyfuss, also did that in Jaws. So in other words, Steven Spielberg is always putting somebody who's representing his views or his energy into the movie. So I found it fascinating that these two main actors, actress and actor, are Pisces sun sign and Sagittarius, you know what I mean? Which, again, were the male figure in the movie, who is basically a strong representation of Steven Spielberg, is the same sun sign as Steven Spielberg. You see what I mean? So when you investigate the birthdays of different people in these movies, and I've done this a lot for decades, you know, that's why I tune into certain movies and films and can understand it from a different perspective. Just trying to understand the astrology, the sort of cosmic part of, like, a great movie or a great series of, you know, wherever you'd see it, to understand more of the astrology that's part of it.
0: And we will learn more from what Mark Lerner is talking about. And if it doesn't make sense to you, we'll ask him, hey, what's that mean in layman's terms? Is this good for the future, bad for the future, or some answers are coming? We'll find out. Stay with us. Connie Willis, Coast to Coast AM.

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0: 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Now, here's your guest host, Connie Willis.
1: It is Coast to Coast AM that you are listening to. Connie Willis here, and that's the church. It's under the Milky Way. That's 1988, believe it or not. And the band nearly left it off the album, believe it, that or not. That's more important. It became one of the most atmospheric nighttime songs ever recorded, and it's one that you just want to sit outside and look above at night and see the sky and the Milky Way. And that's kind of my theme for this evening and this weekend, Tommy D. That's what's happening. I'm getting in that mood of looking up in the sky.
2: How you doing, Connie?
1: I'm good. How are you?
2: Good. I haven't heard that song in ages.
1: Good. I always like to do that to you because that's, you know, it's tough to get you with music.
2: It's a good song. Well, I never look at your list because I want to be surprised. So.
1: Oh, good. No, you did one time, didn't you? Because you got some really terrible trivia questions.
2: Maybe I did.
1: Were they bad? Yeah.
2: So
1: they were for me.
2: 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We have a lot of free listening, a lot of shows up there, and it's a lot of fun. So in the search on either of those, you just put Coast to Coast AM. All the shows pop right up. It's a lot of fun.
1: There you go. And he'll be back. Stay with us. Coast to Coast AM.
2: Where are you going?
1: Oh, no.
2: It's
1: no,
2: trivia I night tried. With Connie. Come on.
1: I tried. You know it. Okay.
2: Ready?
1: All right. Okay.
2: 1969, it debuted on ABC. It was a sitcom about a lovely lady, and she had a hair of gold.
1: Wait a minute. Lovely lady with a hair of gold. It is the Brady Bunch.
2: Bingo, you got one. Let's see, try another one real quick, okay?
1: Oh, man. Okay.
2: This one's from 1984. It debuted that year on NBC. It starred Felicia, Lisa, and Bill. A little tougher for you.
1: Is it The Nanny?
2: It's not The Nanny. It's a middle-class American family living in Brooklyn.
1: Oh, it's not what you're talking about, Willis.
2: No,
1: well, I don't even know what.
2: No,
1: what's the different strokes, right?
2: Was nope. That yeah, but no, it's not that. Here's the last one. The dad was a doctor. There are millions of people out there right now jumping up and down, going, "Come on, Connie, come on!"
1: In '84, I just graduated high school, going into college. I was at University of Kentucky, and I was not watching TV. We were having other fun. Is it okay?
2: Last guess.
1: It wasn't Morgan Mindy. I don't know.
2: Okay, I'll tell you, but we're not going to talk about what happened to the actor after this, and you'll understand why. But it was The Cosby Show.
1: Oh, okay. Yeah, we won't talk about it.
2: So you're one for one this break.
1: No, didn't I get two? No.
2: No, you didn't just get The Cosby Show. You just got The Brady Bunch.
1: Man. All right. Okay.
2: Cool.
1: All right. All right. Thank you for coming in. He'll be back. He'll have more trivia, and y'all can bust on me. I know you will. Stay with us, Coast to Coast AM.
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1: Back at you, Coast to Coast AM. Connie Willis here with you, and we have Mark Lerner with us tonight. You can find him at Great Bear Enterprises, and that is bear as in the animal, greatbearenterprises.com. And you can learn a whole lot of things from him, and you can also take a part of some very special deals that we've got for Coast to Coast listeners. Mark, I'm going to let you tell what people can enjoy from you. Thanks for helping us out that way. It's always fun to take care of the listeners.
10: Sure. Well, we're offering their state-of-the-art, what's called matrix astrology and numerology reports. We've got 20. They're in plain English. They're very inspirational. They're computerized. And we're offering buy one, get one free. So it's basically 50% off. It's a way to give loved ones, friends a gift, or get one for yourself and another one for yourself. So we're celebrating 45 years as well of my cosmic calendar and the Welcome to Planet Earth newspaper magazine on astrology. And the other thing is that the cosmic calendar itself, you can get by subscription. There are three different prices, but we have now created a 99 cents a month, which is the cheapest one we've ever done. So that's less than $12 a year to pay 99 cents a month. And you get 2 to 4 weeks into the future of my cosmic calendar that I've been doing, as you said, for over four decades.
1: Wow, that's a lot. Do you have anything else? I thought you were good.
10: Oh yeah, well I've done classes. There's 36 classes to learn astrology, and that's on discount, beginner, intermediate, advanced, and of course I do astrological consultations. So there's always just order, you know, and basically I will fit you into the schedule and work it out a good time. And I record every session that I do and often do them weekdays in the afternoon or early evening. And I always find a time. So there's three different kinds of phone consultations if you want to have your chart done in a full way.
1: And always mention to them that you are a Coast to Coast AM listener, and that's where you heard it. So thank you so much. And again, you can find them at greatbearenterprises.com. And that bear is the animal, not naked, at all. So that I know of. Okay. So Mark, you're talking about, we're talking about Disclosure Day, the film. We're talking about, 1947, and you're mixing in the astrology there. So as you get into this more, can you also tell me, as long as there's a number to something, then it's, you can use astrology. Is that what I'm picking up? Because you said this actually has story because it's got a date, right? Okay, it has a chart because it's got a date. So,
10: well, anything that has a date. Okay, by the way, Carl Jung, the great Swiss psychotherapist, you know, we started psychology with kind of Freud, you know, then Jung comes along, born about, I don't know, 20 plus years later, and we get a lot of East-West synchronicity ideas coming out of Carl Jung, the anima, the animus, things like that. And Carl Jung wound up getting into UFOs. I mean, he wrote just a vast literature of so many different things. And one of the things that he did study was the charts of married couples. He actually got into astrology. But one of the other things that he is famous for saying about astrology, and this is, you just have to sort of ponder on this point of how he said it. He said, whatever happens at a moment of time has the qualities of that moment of time. Okay, so when he was studying astrology to try and understand married couples, because this is something he got into, like he was basically saying, you know, there's an inner feminine, there's an inner masculine. A lot of this goes into the idea of reincarnation. which is a whole other subject. I studied reincarnation and a lot of esoteric studies. I've co-created two tarot decks. I've done all of that and a lot of philosophical and spiritual studies before I even got to astrology. And that was like when I was about 20, 21, 22. And then suddenly the whole vortex of astrology came into my life, as well as numerology and metaphysics and everything together. But yeah, the idea is that if we have a date, okay, any date, like again, June 24th, 1947, is when Kenneth Arnold basically wound up experiencing these fast-moving objects, gave a report the next day, and suddenly we had the term flying saucers. Now, somebody could say, did he really see them? But we do know, you know what I mean? Like, this was not a time period where somebody is deliberately trying to fake something. Okay, I'm not saying it could be anything, but this was not somebody who was like high on LSD or something. He was flying in a plane. He was a businessman. He's an aviator who was in the war, and so on. This is also something interesting because when Lieutenant Colonel Philip Corso came out a number of years later, just really prior to his death, he was pretty old at this point, the day after Roswell, and he was somebody who worked with President Eisenhower. And you see all these pictures in the book, The Day After Roswell. And it's just really fascinating. That came out in 1997. And that is also something that goes back to 1947, which is the idea that there were retrieved biological entities, whatever. And this is not the only place in the world where this has been surmised. You know, the question of Area 51, so many things you've obviously encountered and talked to so many different people all around the planet, you know, of these encounters, whether it's our Area 51, which for years they were saying didn't exist, and they finally said it existed, right? And the U.S. Navy, you know, for years saying, oh, we don't, you know, these are unidentified. It could be, you know, swamp gas. It could be the planet Venus. I mean, went through all of these things, Project Blue Book, Paperclip, you know, the show like X-Files and different things. I mean, somehow or another, I think there was a rationale behind, like, I always was wondering, why is Ancient Aliens as a show, or now The Unexplained, you know, with William Shatner? Why are you doing what you're doing? Why is Coast to Coast doing? You know, why did Art Bell do this and it wasn't, like, eliminated? Why did George Norrie, you know, why is all of this happening? And it just makes sense that somehow or another, it couldn't be bottled up. And so there's been, you could make the case that disclosure has been actually happening, you know what I mean, through all of these things.
11: For a long time, yes.
10: Right. But now I think what Steven Spielberg has just done, which, again, I think you and I are in general agreement, everybody's going to have different views, whether it's, you know, 5 out of 5 stars, 4 out of whatever it is, 1 out of 5, 4 out of 5. But the point is, I think that what he's actually done, like I said before, what he said to an interviewer just literally in the last 3 days was this thing of, it is not equitable that there's an enormous number of people on the inner side, like a secret side, for decades that know something, and the rest of us are not allowed to know that. You know what I mean? And so the questions of like religion and philosophy, and if we were to suddenly, I mean, we see all these things. What was released to the New York Times, what was it, December of 2019, from footage from, you know, from the New York Times on its front page, you know, and a long story there, basically showing what was happening near San Diego in an aircraft carrier of the U.S. Navy. You know what I mean? Well, how is that even possible? And then yet now it's another, what, 7 years. It's going to be 7 years this December since the New York Times released this whole thing with all these pictures.
11: Did you see the latest pictures?
10: Well, I didn't see. Well, the question is, what is the latest? There was one that was like 2 weeks ago, and then there's another latest, right?
11: Yeah. I missed it, too. I just saw it. I was like, oh, wow, when did that come out? So,
10: well, and then you see, the question we have now, and this is really the most difficult. And again, I think we need to thank Steven Spielberg for doing what I feel was very good to me toward the end of the movie, in my personal opinion.
11: Which is
10: that the only way this is going to satisfy people, right? Whatever disclosure is, it's it's not going to work out the way we've tried to do it. Like, okay, there have been so many congressional meetings and so on, and people get excited and, you know, like, well, we now learn that so-and-so said such and such and so on. Like, there's this former defense, the person who's in charge of Canadian defense, I forget his name, but he's retired now. And for like the last 25 years, he's been saying, yeah, of course there's UFOs, there's flying saucers, you know what I mean? Absolutely, 100%. And he's just talking with common sense and logic. And there's so many people who have done this. And the other thing for me is, going back to 1947 and the beginning of the National Security Act at the end of July 26, 1947. Now, if you look historically, it's not like we had the flying saucer event in the state of Washington, which we did on June 24th, and then we had Roswell. And then what's amazing is the day after Roswell was actually the Senate said, okay, we can do, let's change the way that the Pentagon is, and it's sort of combined the Army, Navy, and the Air Force, which didn't have a division, then suddenly they were part of the military establishment, the Marines, and then the National Intelligence, including the Central Intelligence Agency. If you actually go, you know, to these places, you can see the birthday. They will even celebrate their own birthday. They'll give out information on September 18th.

0: 1947, this began. This is when we started. So it's a treasure trove for astrologers, you see, to know the month, day, and year of something. And if you know the time, then that gets back to Carl Jung's quote of whatever happens at a moment of time has the qualities of that moment, meaning where the sun is, where the moon is, where the planets are, that astrology, the charting of the different alignments and all the planets and so on that make up that moment of time, whether it's a person or the beginning of like the United States 250 years ago at the Declaration of Independence. Every state of the Union has a chart for when it entered the Union. Every country has a chart, and some countries reincarnate, which fundamentally, because you can go back in time and there's like several charts of Russia, there's several charts of China, because administrations change. You see, there are revolutions. So there are charts of countries, there are charts of states. Each one of us has a chart. If you get married, that's a chart. If you buy a car, it's a chart. When you start a job, it's a chart, you see. And you can also use astrology to elect favorable times to do things so that you're not just stuck with a lemon when you go and get a car at the wrong time or something.
1: So what is the chart that you see happening with all this disclosure information? What do you see in the next chapter of that with humanity?
0: Yeah, I mean, again, we have the chart from flying saucers. Okay, so that is a chart, and it is available on my website in this folder. No, it's a little hard to find. Folder 27 in what's called Astroscope, which is over 130 of these podcasts, which are all complimentary at Graper Enterprises. So I've done dozens and dozens of hours for the last 6 years. And I did a series called The Astrological Secret of Star Wars, which has a lot to do with literally George Lucas and Star Wars and what happened in 1977 with that first movie, plus Close Encounters, and so on. But there is a chart for flying saucers in that podcast number 27. And so that way people could actually take a look at it. I'm about to create a podcast on Steven Spielberg from an article I wrote. So if people want to tune into that, it'll probably be created as a podcast in the next 48 hours. And I'll post it in what's called Astroscope at Great Bear Enterprise. And that's complimentary, that area.
1: So what I mean, okay, if you got a chart,
0: yeah,
1: can you look in the
0: past? Let me put it this way: there's not one chart for disclosure. Okay,
1: no, I get that. But just generically, as a chart, are you able, if you have a chart, are you able to look and see past and also future?
0: Okay. Well, when you have a chart for anyone or anything, okay, then what we also have in astrology, what we call transits and progressions. In other words, from the moment the clock is ticking, which is basically the first breath of a person, or like, for instance, today, okay, if somebody gets involved with buying that IPO from Elon Musk, that this is the birth, okay, at like, it was like 9 o'clock in the morning, like out of New York City, wherever it was, you know, that they started ringing the bell, okay. Now, for a person, if they bought their shares at 9:30, that would be their individual moment of like their investment and whatever that is. So the thing is, there's both like the more generic universal thing, right? Supposedly, like this movie, Disclosure, was supposed to be released today. But then I saw that it was actually released last night in New York, and they had a showing at Lincoln Center 2 days ago, and they were in Paris the week before that. The question becomes like, what is the beginning for what? For the people in France, it would probably be in Paris, you know, when that happened. But as far as the national release of this movie, Disclosure, it's really this weekend. And there's going to be a new moon, for instance, on Sunday. And this new moon, when the sun and moon are together, is in Gemini. And it just happens to be at the same place where the planet Uranus was discovered. Some people call it Uranus, in 1781 on March 13th, it was discovered at that point. So there's an energizing of this whole weekend is kind of like what I would say is Disclosure Weekend.
1: Yep. Disclosure Weekend, that's for sure. That's a good way to put it. So we're talking with Mark Lerner. You can find him at Great Bear, like the animal, greatbearenterprises.com. He's got some specials for us if you're a Coast to Coast listener. And we've got open lines happening later on, but still more to come with Mark. And I hope you stick around, enjoy the music, and enjoy what we've got tonight. And

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3: From ABC News, I'm Brian Clark. Crews overnight covered President Trump's name with a tarp on the facade of the Kennedy Center for the Performing Arts. It's after a judge rejected a last-minute administration bid to stop the removal of the president's name from the Performing Arts Center. Democratic Representative Joyce Beatty of Ohio filed the suit after President Trump's name was added to the center last year. She said only Congress was authorized to change the name.
4: Last time I checked, it was only members of Congress that voted on the $257 million, and someone actually said that in the board meeting, as they gave him credit for absolutely everything.
3: The up and down prospects of a deal to end the war in Iran are back pointing up, and this time Iran is echoing the White House message, says ABC's Michelle Franzen.
5: The push to end the war may be entering a decisive new phase. U.S. and Iranian officials are both pointing to new momentum and the possibility of a deal within days. A senior administration official briefing reporters saying there is an 80 to 85% chance it will happen in the next couple of days. And Iran's foreign minister says a deal has never been closer.
3: The U.S. World Cup campaign's off to a dream start. Fans celebrating in Seattle as they watched video of the USA's 4-1 win over Paraguay in Los Angeles to open the group stage. The U.S. plays its next game in Seattle June 19th against Australia. SpaceX launched its IPO Friday. It made Elon Musk the world's first trillionaire. You may very well own shares in the company, says executive compensation expert Paul Hodgson.
6: If you have a 401k, generally at least some of that is invested in the S&P 500. Or the NASDAQ stock exchange index. So unless you elect to have that stock excluded from your investment, you're going to be exposed to it.
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1: Authorities in Virginia say one person was killed. Nearly two dozen others were hurt after a large tent collapsed during the 20th anniversary celebration of a church in Bedford County. 11 people were taken to hospitals. In Midland, Texas, a mass shooting left one person dead and 10 injured. ABC's Trevor Ault has details.
2: Authorities saying the suspect barricaded himself inside an abandoned veterinary clinic. A massive law enforcement presence swarming the area, officers crouching behind vehicles returning fire, one victim dying at the scene. The suspect has now been identified as Victor Mata Villarreal. On Wednesday, he allegedly fled a traffic stop and fired at police, after which he was wanted for attempted capital murder of an officer. After more than a four-hour standoff, officials say he was found dead at the scene.
1: Friday in Orlando. A memorial marking 10 years since a gunman opened fire at the Pulse nightclub in what was at the time the deadliest mass shooting in U.S. history. ABC's Chuck Sievertson has more.
3: Mike Napolitano, a SWAT officer, survived being shot in the helmet while confronting the gunman inside the Pulse Club.
4: I don't know how to describe it, but it just knocked me down, completely just rocked, my entire sense of time and everything.
3: Then?
4: Once I figured, okay, I think I am still alive, since I'm thinking, I guess I better shoot back at the guy.
3: 49 people were killed in the Pulse nightclub attack.
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1: Keeping the music going for you as well. Connie Willis here on Coast to Coast AM. That's the voice, Moody Blues, 1981 for you. And Justin Hayward said it was inspired by the idea that a guiding voice exists within all of us. Yeah, it's a little spooky, creepy, and cool at the same time. I can go into that deeper, but that's another show. In fact, tomorrow night, we've got some more shows. I'll be back with you. Tomorrow, we've got a SETI Ranch we're going to be talking about with James Gilliland. And also, Gary Osborne's going to be with us decoding the Rendlesham Forest, which is, if you know about the ones and the zeros and the James Peniston story, all of that big stuff. Well, remember the Peniston code, the numbers. Yeah, he's going to be talking about that now. He's decoded it. So that'll be tomorrow here on Coast to Coast AM.

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4: And it is Coast to Coast AM that you're listening to. Connie Willis here with you again. Be back here tomorrow night. Looking forward to that. And tonight, later on, not too far away, it's Open Lines. And I'd love to hear what you guys think of the film, if you'd like to do that, or just disclosure. Maybe you have some thoughts and ideas of this is when, this is how, or it never will. It's up to you. So, we got Mark Lerner with us tonight. He's been on here many times before. Nationally respected astrologer, author, publisher with over 40 years experience in both personal and world astrology. We do have the phone lines open so that you can call in and ask a question if you'd like to. Mark, you were talking about, hey, there's personal and world astrology, and you said there's a big difference.
5: Well, the one thing I want to make clear is sun sign astrology, which is, I mean, to give the lowest definition of this, because a lot of this is now happening due to online stuff. The lowest level, and I don't want to disparage this completely, is like what you might see at a water cooler in an office saying, oh, I'm a Scorpio and I just met a Leo. What do you think? The problem is that sun sign astrology is so new in the world. So think about how long human beings have existed. And if you actually study Edgar Cayce, who had a lot to say about astrology and the solar system, same thing with a lot of other teachers of mine, Rudolf Steiner, what was called Lucis Trust and the Tibetan Master DK. So many of the esoteric philosophers, Edgar Cayce, the sleeping prophet, they were able to share that there was an Atlantis, and not just the Atlantis of 10,000 years ago, an Atlantis of 100,000 years ago. Well, believe it or not, a small book called Edgar Cayce on Atlantis, like a 100-page book that goes into a lot of these thousands of readings that Edgar Cayce did as a sleeping prophet over, you know, so many years, where kings and queens and presidents and all these people went to a person like Edgar Cayce. And so astrology and sort of other lives and the whole solar system is like where we are all living. So the sun sign is one component of a chart. We're actually more personally our moon sign, which changes every 2.5 days. But unfortunately, we've gotten this thing for the last 100 years, and it all came from newspapers 100 years ago, where they decided, like, what do we do? Like, how could the New York Herald compete with the New York Post? You see what I mean? And somebody came up with an idea, well, there are these 12 signs of the zodiac. What about that? And before you know it, they were competing different sun sign analysts in the United States and England, France and Italy, you know, particularly in Europe and America. And that was all so that they would sell, you know, a newspaper instead of the other newspaper. And so this became a thing, shall we say. People 200 years ago, 300 years ago, no one was thinking about their sun sign. That is an illusion. Okay. It's one. And what it does is it focuses people on one segment, whereas the moon changes every 2.5 days. So if somebody is born to say January 1 of a particular year, so they're a sun sign Capricorn, but the moon will be changing every 2.5 days. Then you've got Mercury, which is how you think. Then there's Venus, which is more of love and emotion and creativity. And then Mars, which is leadership and passion and drive. Jupiter and Saturn, they have to do with the ups and downs of life more socially, politically, in the bigger picture. And then you have outer planets, you have asteroids, you have this planet Chiron and so on. So what we are is the conglomeration of all of these things. As Jung said, at a moment of time, there are different qualities, as above, so below. What's in the cosmos becomes your personal chart. When we get your first breath, as close as we can do that in a chart, like what time are you born, or as close to the time, or a state comes into the union, or the United States was born July 4th, 1776, or another country became a republic, or whatever it is, or somebody buys one of those shares today, you know, of SpaceX, you know what I mean? And it started at 135, then it's 150, but it's going to go up, it's going to go down, or any kind of stock, or buying a car, or getting married, or anything else. So the amazing thing about astrology is that it's all whatever time, you see, that you record a time, then there's a chart. And what the goal in astrology is, and it's complex, it's much more complex than numerology. Numerology is great, and numerology and mathematics are the foundation point of astrological charting. But ultimately, it is probably going to be in the next 50 to 100 years, as if we keep the planet going and we sort of be more peaceful around the world and we are able to get through AI and nuclear things and everything else, astrology, along with metaphysics, things like chakras and crystals and telepathy in sort of working on our bodies and our, you know, our energy fields and all the stuff, there is so much that is exciting. And apparently, one other thing to say is that based on a lot of the research of these more esoteric philosophers and teachers, this all happened already. See, like, there was an Atlantis, there was a Lemuria, there are all these different places that existed a long time ago. And that's why what you're discovering, what's been on Coast to Coast, so many of the different researchers are saying, wait a minute, Great Pyramid wasn't, you know, created as a tomb, it's an energy source, you know, or what Tesla was doing, and so on. And so it's a whole picture of all these things. And each one of us is also has a higher destiny based on the moment we're born and then the cycles, what are called transits and progressions. So hopefully some questions will come through about astrology or disclosure, whatever is on people's minds.
4: I've got questions. When you so does astrology prove or disprove destiny or free will?
5: OK, let me give you the best answer I can give you. OK. Think of Rocky. Think of Sylvester Stallone, who wrote that thing and then won the Academy Award. Like, talk about something that was a shock back in 76, whatever it was. The thing is that basically the idea of free will is we can't control what happens to us, but we can always control our response to what happens to us, right? Mm-hmm. So I brought up the boxing thing, you know, you're down and out, you're, you know, about to be knocked

0: down, but if you can come back, look what just happened with the New York Knicks and, you know, the other day. You know, all these games in baseball and basketball and soccer and so on that are, they're not just like, oh, the winning team won. Sometimes you come from behind and there's an apparent miracle, you know what I mean? Because of some kind of magical touch or something unusual or even the energy of the crowd, you know what I mean? Place, time, and energy. So we can't control what happens to us as far as free will. There are higher forces and circumstances, but we can always control our response to what happens to us. That's what I think free will is.
1: I don't know anybody that has been as detailed as you ever, and it's exciting to hear, but I'm learning. You're like educating me on this, and as I'm getting the picture of it, because it gets bigger and bigger as you're talking about it, and I think back on some of your bio and your life, where it was like, am I going to be a doctor, or am I going to do this, or am I going to do that? I mean, you went to, you know, chemistry at Columbia University, man. Come on, that's cool. Your background, and it's like, then you went into astrology. That's amazing.
0: No, I mean, just one little kind of thing there, and this is a point of humor. Like, if somebody had said to me when I was in college studying, I was pre-med at Michigan State, for a semester, a quarter, then I was pre-law, then I was a social science major. And because I wanted to learn everything from a university, and I graduated, and suddenly my dad, who was a doctor, I'm thinking, like, what do I do with my life? I've got a good education. I started taking classes at Columbia University for chemistry and so on. And literally on the first day of taking a chemistry class, when I was 22 years old, I went back to where my parents were living, and I went into a store and I bought my first astrology book, Astrology, the Space Age Science. And it talked about Copernicus. It talked who basically on his deathbed said the sun is the center of the solar system, and Galileo and Sir Isaac Newton. And these people who were astronomers, and Johannes Kepler, they were also astrologers. And so that opened me up, and I shifted from chemistry and physics and whatever medicine was going to be. Suddenly now, oh my God, I'm going to be an astrologer. And that took at least a year or so before it gelled.
1: What did mom and dad think of that?
0: The thing is that it's such a humorous kind of thing in retrospect, because just to be clear, I'm born Jewish. And the last thing for a New York City boy and a family to tell a mother and father is, no, dad and mom, I don't want to be a doctor. I don't want to be a lawyer. I don't want to do anything that's like, you know, just a really focused job. I want to be a professional astrologer. That's not on the list. So the way I look at it humorously, if there's the top 20 jobs after being in college, astrologer is not on that list. So you can imagine what I went through. But eventually it all worked out, because I started doing that magazine, and my dad loved what I was doing and saw that, like, I'd had a different path, and he really supported me. And it's an emotional thing in my life to know that I was able to do that. And my father and my mother basically said, good going, you know, you got to follow your heart and your mind.
1: That right there is excellent that they supported you that way. And man, you went to some great schools, and you went from New York City all the way to the other coast. So you've kind of,
0: right.
1: You're passionate, you know, not just for education, but you are just passionate about this. So it's a joy just to listen to you. So if you got a question for me, you can call in. In fact, we've got some people on the line. Let's see what they'd like to ask you. East of the Rockies, let's talk to Sue, from North Carolina. Sue, welcome to Coast to Coast AM. How are you?
2: Hi, Connie. How you doing up there in Colorado?
1: It's nice. It feels good. The sky is beautiful. The Rockies are always gorgeous. Thanks for asking.
2: Yeah, we were 99 today.
1: Woo! We got up to 91, I think.
2: I just had a question about, you know, okay, I don't know in the movie. I haven't seen the Spielberg movie. I don't know if they actually show you, you know, an alien, if you want to call it an AT, or, you know, an actual alien, in other words, actual, you know, holding in your hand evidence, or if this is going to be something like Jurassic Park, that was a wonderful movie, but yet there again, you know, like, I've never seen an E.T. in my backyard, and not yet anyway, And then, well, just like Bigfoot. I know you're really into Bigfoot and Sasquatch and all that. But I'm saying, you know, what I call pre-disclosure might cause more anxiety and fear and trauma in people, because they said pastors are already going to march onto Washington to find out, you know, like, people are already coming to the churches and saying, well, what is going on? I mean, you know, are we actually going to see and hold it in our hand, you know, aliens? Or is this just more fantasy, like Spielberg, what I call fantasy, you know?
1: Good questions. Thanks okay. Thanks for calling in. You go ahead on this one.
0: Let me take a shot at this. Okay. Without revealing, you know, I don't want to spoil the movie, but it's a great question what you're bringing up. Let me put it this way. The question you're bringing up is the question that Steven Spielberg is bringing up. See, the thing, what this isn't is Jurassic Park. We're not dealing with dinosaurs because of like genetic engineering run amok, or, you know, some of this AI stuff, which is really also dangerous, you know, in many ways. You know, people are saying the AI revolution here that is going so fast is even more dangerous potentially than nuclear weapons. And that's saying something, you know what I mean? Even though nuclear weapons, you know, were used during World War II twice, you know, Hiroshima and Nagasaki, and we had all these different tests in different countries. I guess the point is that what Steven Spielberg is doing is not saying, okay, here it is because I'm Steven Spielberg. He's not doing that. He's basically saying in the movie, look, we all are in this together. And as I said earlier, where he said in an interview, it's an inequity. It's not fair, shall we say, that apparently around the world, there is knowledge like Area 51. Remember, for years, decades, no, it doesn't exist. Then suddenly they said yes. So if we have all of this stuff where suddenly they come out, and again, with UFOs, what happened with the revealing of through the New York Times, which is actual footage from the United States Navy, that was not fake. You know what I mean? It was a big treasure trove. And what you said, Connie, you know, when you said, have you seen the latest? Now, the question is going to be, which I think is really difficult, is when we say, has somebody seen the latest of what they're releasing? The question is going to be, how real is this? You see what I mean? And I think that's what Steven Spielberg tries to do, at least particularly in the end, okay, is that in order to satisfy everybody, we're going to need to have, and that's why he called it Disclosure Day. He's saying that that's the only way. You see, all countries, what country has not had UFOs and flying saucers? Every country seems to have them. So, you know, over 50 or 70 years, with Egypt and so on, and these other parts of the world, Chile, Peru, you go around the planet, Russia, China, it's hundreds, if not thousands of years. So the thing is, it's either something that is real on this planet, under the waters. We're now, Antarctica is unfreezing. That feels to me, that's going to be amazing. And I personally feel that what we're going to find is that the world is 70% water, oceans, okay? That's where I think an enormous number of whatever these things or energies are, including mountain areas and so on. I think those investigations are going to bring a lot to light, you know, whether it's through disclosure or just eventually like the ice caps melting, you see what I mean? And then we just see things that were buried for a long period of time that nobody knew were down there, like in Antarctica.
1: Well, it's interesting, too, that as an experiencer, you know that it's everywhere. And right. You know that it happens at any time, anywhere you are. It doesn't matter where you are. And what I liked about the movie, it was more of the perspective of the experiencer. And that's where the answers are going to be. So you would think that they would be talking to experiencers more than anybody, because it goes way beyond what we're getting. And that's just lights in the sky.
0: You know, this is very interesting. We have all of these people now who their resume is actually, I'm an influencer. And you just brought up, I think what we need is, I'm an experiencer. You know, that would be a job. That would be an area like, you know, like I want to be an experiencer rather than an influencer.
1: Well, I'm going to tell you, as an experiencer, you don't want to be one of us. You don't want that.
0: Okay. Sorry.
1: You don't want it. It's there's a lot of trauma. There's a lot of people kill themselves. They are made fun of. They're not believed. And it's a really scary thing that happens as well. Right. Now, the ET do everything they possibly can for you not to remember it, but you do.
0: Yeah.
1: And regression helps you.
0: Right.
1: And you know, it's not something that you want to be. I know there's a lot of people, oh, I want to be taken. I want this.
0: Right.
1: I want to be taken all the time.
0: Right.
1: And some people even want to say that they are and they're not. But it's not something that you want. The world, maybe it's our time now. Maybe it's finally our time.
0: The researchers from Harvard, you know, there was one person, I think he passed away, and he wrote a book about, you know, his investigation of experiencers. Do you know who I'm talking about? I'm not talking about Ari Lowe, but somebody before that did a lot of research. From Harvard.
1: Are you talking John?
0: You know, who were taken. Yeah. Oh. That's what I'm talking about. Yeah.
1: Okay. All right. Did you have something real quick?
0: No, I'm just saying, like, in other words, that I just know that someone was talking about all of that.
1: Yeah.
0: And I didn't mean to, you know, the thing is, I hear what you're saying. I just mean that it feels to me as if it's experiencers who have the greater truth, as difficult as that is.
1: Absolutely. John Mack, Bud Hopkins, Dr. David M. Jacobs, the best work with experiencers. And hey, I can back that up for sure. Stay with us. We got more to come. You can call us, but open lines will happen at the top of the hour. Connie Willis here, Mark Lerner, Coast to Coast AM.

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1: And that's David Bowie and Starman on Coast to Coast AM from 1972. I'm pretty sure David, with especially those two different color eyes, I don't know. He might be a hybrid. I don't know. He might be an experiencer himself. Anyway, he is here. More information. That, by the way, this is cool. This is like, I just saw this happening, what you're going to be talking about. I had no idea. I'm so excited.
2: What's that? Connie, you were breaking up a little bit. What did you say?
1: I said, did you hear any of it?
2: I heard.
1: Oh, no. I just heard about this paranormal date TV thing. This is pretty cool.
2: It's pretty cool. It's really cool. If you are single and fascinated by the unexplained, then we want you to get ready for Paranormal Date. It's our brand new Spark TV original series where love meets the supernatural. So here's how it works, Connie. Each episode, one paranormal loving single is going to go on a blind speed date with three potential matches who share their passion for ghosts, UFOs, psychic phenomena, cryptids, and the mysterious. The question is, will they meet their soulmate? Will sparks fly beyond the veil? Or could it be love at first fright? You're not going to know. Time will tell, right? So
1: we need a psychic on board to predict what's going to happen and see if that happens.
2: Exactly. So if you've seen something you can't explain, folks, or if you love all things paranormal, or simply want to meet someone who shares your fascination with the unknown, then we would like to hear from you. 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It's ParanormalDate.com, where getting ghosted is a good thing, Connie.
1: Oh, my goodness. Oh, man. It's a casting call, isn't it?
2: Yeah, I mean, it's going to be a cool show. It's going to be a really fun show. And we've got some other things in the works, too, that we're going to surprise people with.
1: Oh, man. I love it. I love it. Okay.
2: Right.
1: Do you have something for me?
2: I do. Okay. This is not one of these is not a situation comedy, but it's a pretty cool show. 1963 debuted on ABC. The star of the show played a dual role as two cousins.
1: Patty Duke. And
2: that was an easy one for you.
1: Wasn't I called Patty Duke?
2: Yeah. Okay, that's a good one. Good
1: job. Thank you, Nick at Night.
2: So they get a little harder here. Now, this one was one of my favorite shows. It only went three seasons, but it debuted in 1991 on Fox. The main character, his thought processes were played out in his head by four characters, which represented different aspects of his personality. If you don't get it by that, then you won't know it.
1: Oh no. I just didn't watch TV in the 90s.
2: okay.
1: Give me one more hint. Give me another hint.
2: Okay. So like, as an example, the guy would go to work and maybe a colleague was wearing an ugly colored shirt, right? So then they would cut to inside this guy's melon and there'd be four characters. And one character, and they all had different personalities. So the one would go, now you be nice. That's not a nice colored shirt, but you don't want to hurt their feelings. And then the other character would go, come on, just tell them the truth. It's an ugly shirt. Then the next character might go, don't you listen to them now. You know, so they all had different personalities. And his thoughts were just processing in his head.
1: I'm sorry, you were cracking up. Would you repeat what you just said? I have no idea.
2: The name of the show was Herman's Head.
1: I would have never guessed that.
2: Yeah, I figured not.
1: Never heard of it.
2: But
1: yeah,
2: I'll bet there's a ton of people out there listening right now that would know it because it was a pretty cool show.
1: It does sound cool. That's good stuff. All right. Well, thank you. Was that it?
2: That's it. We'll get you next break.
1: Okay. All right. So I'm doing 50-50 here, I guess. So that's not too bad. That was Tommy D. And this is Connie Willis. Stay with us. Open line is going to be at the top of the hour. Mark Lerner coming up for you next on Coast to Coast AM. Still with us.
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1: Hey there, Connie Willis here on Coast to Coast AM. We are discussing disclosure and all sorts of interesting things like that, being an experiencer, et cetera, et cetera. We'll be doing open lines at the top of the hour, but we are taking some phone calls as well for our guest, Mark Lerner. He is, you can, well, you've heard him, astrology, and man, does he know it like I have never heard before. Ever have I heard someone speak about it as he's spoken about it, and just the circumference of it, it just keeps spreading out. And I'm finally actually getting it. I'm finally actually understanding it, because some people, seems like they don't add it all together, that at least I've talked to along the way, or maybe they just didn't explain it that way. But if you'd like to learn more about him, you can go to greatbearenterprises.com. That's great, like wonderful, and bear, like an animal, enterprises.com. He also has some special offers for us. Mark, what would you like to tell everybody that's behind door number two? What do you got for it?
6: Well, again, for Coast to Coast and your friends, so the cosmic calendar is one great way. I've been doing it for 45 years. It's all the cycles that are happening day by day, sun, moon, Mercury, whether it's retrograde, direct, all these different major planetary cycles you might learn about or hear about online or wherever you're going. So I've been doing that for 45 years. And so there's three different rates. It's called cosmic calendar, calendar with a K, and it's, if you wanted the lowest one, it's 99 cents per month. You could sign up, and you can go 2 to 4 weeks into the future. So that's the way it's always been. You can go into the future. And again, we are doing 20 fantastic state-of-the-art astrology reports in plain English. They're computerized, but almost all of them, you supply your month, day, year of birth, your time as close as you can get to it, and your place. And there are all these different kind of reports that you will learn about yourself, who you are, where your sun, your moon, different planets. And you can look through the whole list there. And it's right now, buy one, get one free. And we don't always do that. And it's part of our 45th anniversary of doing the cosmic calendar. If you want a reading, then there's three different kinds with that. And I also have 36 classes to learn astrology, and it's way discounted from it. What it used to be.
1: So I got a question before we go to the phone calls here. What do you consider Pluto?
6: Pluto is like It was always a planet. The fact that what happened was in 2005 in the Czech Republic, a bunch of astronomers, and what's interesting, I happen to be an almanac person, so I'm not going to ever say anything that isn't true, okay? If it is partially true, I'll say that. Now, what happened was astronomers were meeting in the Czech Republic, and most of them had left, and then they decided to vote on whether they thought Pluto was a planet. They gave all these different astronomical things, and a small percentage of the people who were remaining said, you know what, Pluto is not a planet. Had to do with the fact that it's rather small and all these other physics kind of things. What they did was they brought Ceres, which was the first large asteroid in what's called the asteroid belt. They said, that is a dwarf planet. We'll make Ceres and give that sort of like to the world and say, it's bigger than, you know, some of the smaller asteroids, which are in what are called the smaller planets between Mars and Jupiter. And that actually goes back to George Lucas's work with Star Wars. So that's why you want to get into the astrological secret of Star Wars, a complimentary podcast 26 in what's called Astroscope on Graper Enterprises, 26, 27, and 28. They're fantastic. It's several hours, and that's where you can learn a whole lot about astrology through my podcast. But if you subscribe to Cosmic Calendar for this incredibly low rate or the higher rates, you can get a complimentary report. Everything that I am trying to do, Connie, and to everybody listening, my goal in 40 to 50 years of doing this is for people to be educated about astrology, the highest level, so that you can know what your chart is, also your numerological energies and your mathematical energies to fulfill your higher destiny. And you can only do that if you open yourself up and spend some time to do this. It's not going to happen by looking at sun sign columns. It's just not going to happen. That's a beginning, but it's just like an appetizer in a dinner. That's as best as I can say. And you have to have a main course. You know, you got to be sharing with your friends. If we're talking about a meal, the sun sign thing is like the door that's opening. That's all it is. It's not the room. It's not the empire. It's not the castle. It's not the whole thing.
1: And from there, I can make a better pathway or better decisions for my future?
6: Yeah, well, that's why what the reports are. That's why we're offering like a you know, buy one, get one free. There are all these different bundles. Like two of the great reports are called Sky Within and Skylog. They're designed by a great colleague of mine, Stephen Forrest, who's my age. A lot of these reports, they're computerized, but they are very, very well done. And if somebody doesn't want to spend $100 or $200, I mean, if somebody wants to get a consultation, that's the best way. I can talk to them. It's recorded. We go back and forth. You can ask whatever questions. But it's through the reports and through the Cosmic Calendar that a person can really start educating themselves, as well as my classes. And then you start really getting into it, and the whole thing begins to open up. Like, it's like a flower that hasn't blossomed. And when it starts blossoming, then all of the astrology starts, you know, awakening and its power to change your life and to fulfill your higher destiny of who am I really based on the moment of time that I took my first breath and the cycles that keep happening after that.
1: We got some people that want to talk to you. We're going to go to the first time caller, Derek, out of British Columbia. Derek, thanks for hanging in there with us. How are you tonight?
7: Hi, thanks for taking my call.
1: You're welcome.
7: I'll try and be quick. With this disclosure, you know, that movie, I haven't seen it yet, but, you know, half of my family, they don't even want to hear about what's going on in the real world. And the rest of the world, you know, so it just makes you wonder how many people are going to listen to, like he was saying, the few people that are making so much money off of the knowledge that they've got. You know, I've heard of people having new carburetors that they're selling in the back of comic books, and then the CIA shows up and tells them they've got a patent on that. So, you know, you can't get 40 or 50 miles to the gallon. And, you know, it's sad that we're going to have all this knowledge out there, but only the few people are making the money off of it.
1: So what do you think that when you say who's making the money? Like, Spielberg by doing a film?
7: The price of the oil was $150, and it went to, up in British Columbia here, $1.50 a liter, and everybody started getting upset. But now it's $98 a freaking barrel, and it's $2 and something a liter, which is ridiculous. You know, they tell you in one hand that they can't afford to send the oil across the from Iran because of all this fighting going on, and yet, you know.
1: And I think the latest became that, and I think the latest came that a whole bunch of barrels have been taken. But that's a whole nother subject for sure. Thanks for calling in, Derek. I appreciate that. I think kind of the bottom line of what he was saying possibly was that there's like a handful of people that know, and those are the people that are making the money. What do you think about that, Mark?
6: Well, this is the same thing with disclosure. I mean, it's like all of these things that we are now hearing from the government, you know what I mean, or what Iran might say or the United States might say. And it doesn't matter whether it's the current administration or the previous one or a future one, whatever it is. The public, you know, I mean, for instance, we see these statistics. For many years, people will look at Congress, right, House of Representatives, and they might like their own Congress man or woman, you know, represented a district or not, and you can vote them out, you know, if you get enough people in your area. But as far as like when people are asked, you know, what do you think of Congress, it's got such a low rating. And the same thing with senators, and the same thing with, yes, like, okay, if you're conservative right now, we have a conservative Supreme Court. But, you know, look, there are many conservatives, fantastically bright conservatives, who are not like part of the current administration. You know, there's a lot of conservatives who do not like, for instance, are we going to have peace in the world? Are we going to have, you know, getting along, or how do we do that? And how does religion, you know, the different religions in the world? So there are a lot of these problems as far as oil and so on. I mean, tariffs, oil, you know what I mean? No one country, I think that's what we're finding with what's happening in the Strait of Hormuz and with Iran, you know what I mean? And it's too complex for you'd have to devote many shows about this thing, about where oil has been found since like the first oil well, if I remember from my facts, is Titusville, Pennsylvania in like 1869, 1859. You know, and we start from like oil in the United States, and then suddenly we have the Middle East and Saudi Arabia and Iraq and Iran, Persia, you know, Baghdad, all these countries, Egypt and so on. And then there's all this oil, or in Russia and other countries. And we also have all these new technologies, you know, and things that are solar and wind and, you know, different kind of energies. And the question is that, you know, are the powers that be that want to make the most amount of money, like this person is calling and saying carburetors or whatever it may be, and we're stiffed with these incredibly high rates. And so I think what he was driving at is like these big companies and the people have all this money, they're controlling the strings. And then we never know what's happening in the world with the news about like what is really going on. And we all feel diminished by that. And I think the same thing is happening with the disclosure movie, at least the one that Spielberg just did, saying he's trying to say we all need to know what is happening. And unfortunately, we're getting into a world situation, not just the United States, where we're just trying to, you know, 99% now are trying to figure out like, how do we get to the next thing, or like learn astrology? You know, we need to be able to have resources to be able to have the things that we love to do, our creative arts and everything else, you know,
1: with your knowledge of all the astrology and you working with this, putting it together and seeing what's happening right now and doing what you do best. Do you believe, I believe the only way we're going to get disclosure is by them telling us themselves. They decide, the ET decide. Okay. The ET decide. Right. So does your findings from all of this give an answer to disclosure and who it would be?
6: I think that there's multiple disclosures. You see, the thing is, again, because of movies and the way we look at things, what happened 1947, 77, all these different countries, we tend to think, like we see a picture of an ET, a gray or something. Now you're beginning to see that whether true or not, there's all these different places online saying there's multiple. That's the whole thing. It's like there could be a whole different ways in which we understand. Like now we're learning that octopus or octopi are almost like so different in the oceans. You know what I mean? We have not explored like the depths of the oceans. My sense is that dolphins, which have studied a lot about dolphins and whales, from a standpoint of extraterrestrial, you know, intelligence or AI intelligence or things that like now we may be understanding that it's not spaceships arriving from another place. It may be interdimensional. You hear people like Michio Kaku and other people about string theory. This is a whole other door, Connie, of what is, I think, the oceans of the world, Antarctica, other dimensions, and things that we see spiritually and telepathically. We're going to learn about different levels of whatever this advanced intelligence is around the Earth.
1: That is Mark Lerner. Mark, thanks so much for being with us. It was great listening to you and learning from you. Mark Lerner, he'll be back, I'm sure. He's been visiting us here on Coast to Coast for quite a while. GreatBearEnterprises.com is where you can learn more about him. 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And if you forget that, you can always go back to our website and you can check it out in his bio. It's there for you. All righty. Wow. Disclosure. I guess more talk at Open Lines. That's coming up at the top of the hour. Sound like a plan? All right. Stay with me. Enjoy the music. Connie Willis here on Coast to Coast AM.

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6: From ABC News, I'm Brian Clark. U.S. soccer fans waited 32 years to see the men's national team play a home World Cup game, and Friday's emphatic win over Paraguay in Los Angeles was worth the wait.
7: Feels surreal, man. 4-1, we're going to go all the way. We're excited. We're going to go all the way. We got the team this year. We got the team this year.
6: Luis was attending a watch party at the Los Angeles Coliseum. Across the country, a court fight in Washington, D.C. over another landmark, the Kennedy Center for the Performing Arts. Overnight, workers began removing President Trump's name from the building, complying with a court order that only Congress has the authority to change the name. ABC's Peter Haralambos has more on that ruling.
8: Ultimately, the judge finding that the Trump administration failed to show how they would be irreparably harmed by complying with this decision. The judge also calling out the Trump administration, in part basically saying that, you've had 14 days to appeal this ruling. You're waiting to the final day. And on top of that, he pointed out that the Trump administration has been partially already complying with this order.
6: Trump administration remains confident a deal with Iran is close, and Iran's foreign minister now expressing some confidence, says ABC's chief Washington correspondent Jonathan Carl.
9: Both sides seem to agree on one thing. If Iran complies with the memorandum of understanding, it will be rewarded. Vice President J.D. Vance posting on social media, if the Islamic Republic of Iran meets its obligations, then economic benefits will flow to them. Possible rewards include $24 billion in frozen Iranian assets and relief from crushing U.S. sanctions. When Iran would get that money remains unclear.
6: One person was killed, over 20 were hurt when a tent collapsed in severe weather at a church celebration in Bedford County, Virginia, Friday. 11 people were taken to hospitals. You're listening to ABC News.
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6: Final preparations are underway at the White House for Sunday's UFC fight. It'll take place on President Trump's 80th birthday on the South Lawn. ABC's chief White House correspondent Mary Bruce has more.
12: The UFC insists they're footing the bill, which already tops $60 million. But this is a massive marketing opportunity. Corporate sponsorships prominently displayed around the cage. And taxpayer money will be spent on Super Bowl-level security handled by the Secret Service.
6: Pope Leo concluded his trip to Spain not without incident after a technical problem left his plane grounded in the Canary Islands. The King of Spain saved the day, offering his private plane to allow the Pope to get back to Rome. Plane took off.

0: off about 3 hours behind schedule. There is potential stalling. That's the cause of an auto recall, says ABC's Chuck Sievertson.
1: Ford is recalling more than 225,000 Focus models over a valve malfunction that could cause the engine to stall unexpectedly while being driven, increasing the risk of a crash. According to the recall report from the National Highway Traffic Safety Administration, Ford Motors had previously issued a recall for this defect, but repairs were either not completed or were performed incorrectly.
0: Movie critic Gene Shalit's died. He was 100 years old. He spent 40 years with NBC's Today Show. He was best known for his puffy hair and large mustache. I'm Brian Clark, ABC News.
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1: It's Gary Moore, Parisian Walkways, on Coast to Coast AM. I almost don't want to talk at all. I just want to keep hearing that tune. That's one of my favorites back from 1979. The album was Back on Streets, and how can you not love that tune? And his guitar work on this song has been by so many admired, and that people have actually studied it note by note. I mean, just depict it like that. And even today, people consider it like the finest example of a guitar telling a story without a single spoken word. I absolutely agree. I love that one. It's just like listening to Santana as well. Just eat it up. Absolutely eat it up. All righty. Well, what do we got next? Oh, my goodness. We're going to talk. We're going to talk. We're going to talk. We're going to talk. We got open lines coming up next. Stay with us. Call me and let's talk here on Coast to Coast AM.
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1: Hey there, you are listening to Coast AM. Connie Willis here with you tonight. Be back tomorrow night as well. And we've got open lines happening for you right now. Now, you could call in and ask anything or talk about anything, maybe give an account, something that you've done, you've seen, you've heard. That's all good. You can talk about anything you want. I'm kind of hoping that we'll get some people that have never called in before to talk about disclosure. And I don't mean in a way of, I don't know. It doesn't matter, but I'd really like it if you really got something deeper to give. And maybe it is because you're seeing so many things now that the government is showing you, or maybe because you have seen the Spielberg movie, or maybe you've heard from other people talking about it, and maybe you've gotten into it a little deeper because of that. So, you know, I'm looking at something like that, because when it comes down to disclosure, again, I don't think it's the government that's going to tell us. I don't think it's, you know, somebody high up is going to tell. I mean, they can say it, but don't you already know? Don't you already know? Haven't you already seen it yourself, or you already have the knowledge of it? Maybe you too are an experiencer. Don't you already know it? Do you really have to have the government to tell you? Is that really what's going to hold on to you to where you're like, all right, I knew it. Don't you already know it? So I don't know. Maybe that'll spark something in you that you can give me a call to talk about that. And maybe you did see the movie and you want to talk about it. Just don't want to spoil it for people. So keep that in mind. You never know what a caller is going to ask. Okay. None of us know what that caller is going to ask when we open up that line and we bring you on. So, you know, just be ready for that. Some people don't want it spoiled and some people, it doesn't matter. But, when it does come to the film, I think it was a little bit more educational and kind of giving you an idea of what's to come. That's my thought. And when you see it, you'll probably go, ah, I get that. I get that. I think you will. It's not a fantasy thing. Don't think that at all. And when these critics talk about it in a negative way, keep in mind, they probably have never, ever studied this information. And that's what I appreciate. It looks like he's really done his homework on this in a way that he's listened to us here at Coast. I like that. Open lines. Let's go to the first caller here. Let's go to East of the Rockies and talk to Jeff from Cleveland. Hi, Jeff. Welcome to Coast AM.
6: Hey, Connie. How's it going?
1: It's all right. How are you?
6: Pretty good. So I will see you that last song you played and raise you Town Without Pity by Roni Montrose. Also another one that fits that description that you gave. David Bowie, played his very first concert in America here in Cleveland because there was a guy here, an old friend of mine, unfortunately he's not with us anymore, had gotten an import of one of Bowie's early records and really fell in love with it. Started a fan club. Bowie found out about it and insisted on playing Cleveland first. So he played a 3,000-seat hall, sold it out almost immediately because of Brian. And a few months later, he came back and sold out a 10,000. So the thing about his eye.
1: What do you know?
6: He had gotten into a fight with one of his best friends, a guy named George Underwood. And he hit him in the eye. And it caused his pupil to be permanently dilated, and that's the reason that he's got two different color eyes.
1: Oh.
6: They remained great friends throughout as long as, I don't know when if George is still around, but they remained great friends for years and years and years, even after that happened. So, yeah, that's the reason that that he's got that weird eye. And, you know, like when you think about movies like Man Who Fell to Earth, I mean, it really fits, you know, because it's got that spooky kind of alien sort of thing going, you know. Like you said, you know, maybe he was an experiencer. Maybe he was one of them.
1: Yeah.
6: You know, I mean, you got Space Oddity, you got Starman, you got 5 Years is another one that deals with that topic and stuff. So, yeah, he's got more than one song that deals with aliens and whatnot. And one more thing real quick. I really wish that you would have a less expensive candy available. Because
1: a less expensive candy? You mean my chocolates when I was selling chocolates? Oh, well, actually, I just kind of took a little hiatus of it right now. I'll probably bring it back. But here's the deal with that. You get 12 in a case when I do it. And let me tell you, those 12 are like basically $12 a piece. And if you go and find that somewhere else, it's going to be $15, $16, or $17. The thing is, you can't really send one candy bar to someone without an incredible packaging type of thing to where it doesn't crush. So that's why I put them all together and then you can hand them out as gifts. So actually, you're getting the best price of any of the other. Just go to like one of these grocery store kiosks and you'll see a little thing of chocolate that's packaged up and cellophane and wrapped in something. It's got like six chocolate balls in it or something. And it's like $15, $16. And you'll go, wow, Connie has the deal. So it's all in just knowing what you're getting. And so that's the difference. That's a difference. It's some good stuff. So thanks for calling in. Great information. And yeah, David Bowie, yeah, to me, I think he knew a lot. He knew a lot. There's a lot of people out there that know more than what they want to say, and they write about it. And we're talking about experiencing things being taken. And yeah, there's a lot of the rock and rollers that got into that later and discussed it. And a lot of them did a lot of songs based on that. And you just listen to the lyrics, which is something when I was younger, I would just kind of sing the songs or hum to them or something or dance to it or whatever you were doing to it. But I never really listened to the words so much as I got older. And then you're looking at it going, wow, what were they talking about then? What was that about? And very telling about who they are. Open lines continuing. Let's go to first time caller Michelle out of Encino, California. Is that right?
7: Hi there. Hi, Connie. So nice to say hi to you. Quick caption. I grew up in Madison, Wisconsin, and the Great Bear was on WORT every week with Michaela Majoon. And that is why I love astrology, because I would listen to the Great Bear as a young child, and I was like, what is he talking about? A chart? What is going on here? And I still, in my house, I have his first newsletters from the 80s, his mag,
1: really?
7: Welcome to Planet Earth. I have
1: three
7: collector's items now. So I'm driving home tonight. I'm like, oh my God, it's the Great Bear. I love that guy. So, but I missed calling him.
1: I'm sorry you missed him then.
7: Yeah, but maybe you might catch him on the rebound. Ronnie James Dio, very mystical, magical, you know, with his lyrics. And I have, when I met him, he told me a very bizarre story about a Ouija board.
1: So, ooh, anyway, can you tell that? You got a minute to tell us that?
7: Should I tell? Oh, well, you know what? Let's see. It was Milwaukee, Wisconsin. It was after a show. He came out to talk to fans. And I just casually said, thanks to the Great Bear, I said to Ronnie James Dio, I said, are you into astrology? And he's like, funny you should ask that. He went on this whole story about a Ouija board. He met a woman, not met her, but going back and forth on a Ouija board with this person. And then he comes to find, you know, after, not constantly would go on it, but, you know, oh, I'll go on the Ouija board and say hi to, let's say her name's Carrie or whatever her name was. You know, and then at some point she's telling him some stories, and then the weird part, that's when what she finally revealed to him via the Ouija board, I'm not even making this up, he told this to us, was she died during childbirth and wanted him to go, you know, knock off the sun. And that's when he's like, whoa, I'm out. Never touch the Ouija board again. Creepy, bizarre story. He's like, never. He goes, nope, that is not what they're intended for. And all of us standing there backstage are like, did he actually just tell us this? I mean, it was just like a 10-minute story. I'm not making this up. Tracy, if you're listening in Milwaukee, you know the story. So that being said, we love Dio, and he writes deep lyrics. They were mentioning that with other artists. But so real quick. Have you had your chart read by maybe the Great Bear, maybe someone else? And what did it say about you? I'm curious.
1: Oh, my. Okay. Well, thanks for calling in. Let's see. How can I answer that? I think along the way, I've had some charts read, and people have given me what it said. But it was, to me, nothing that I remembered along the way. And that's why tonight I'm just, as I'm, you know, listening to Mark, I'm just amazed at how deep he went into it, and not just deep. And I'm just looking at, I'm kind of picturing like a ball of information. And as he talks about that ball of information, it gets bigger and bigger and bigger and wider and wider. And I've never had anybody talk about astrology and events and numerology and all of it together and making it, you know, a chart like he's talking about. But I finally put it together. It finally made sense to me, what they do and how they do it. But man, his enthusiasm, and he just absolutely loves what he studies and talks about, and it shows. But he did mention to me, hey, Connie, after we do this, I'd love to do your chart for you. So hopefully he still remembers that and he wants to do that. And I'll be by the Great Bear. I love it. I love it. I didn't realize, you know, I should have been calling the Great Bear the whole time. Sheesh, I missed out on that one. I'll do it, though, when I talk to him next. So thanks for calling in. Appreciate that and the extra stories that you gave as well. First time call. Let's see here. Wait a minute. Let me refresh on here. Let's go to west of the Rockies, talking to Mark out of California. Hi, Mark. Welcome to Coast AM. How are you tonight?
8: Good, Connie. About this disclosure. Mm-hmm. Yeah, it's like they just did a third dump on what they showed were like fireflies, but what does the bug look like? Remember, I have a 50-second video with extremely rare photos.
1: Yes.
8: To you, yeah.
1: Yep. Yep.
8: Yeah, I have the bugs, the picture of the two bugs, and they're like, you know how we have different car makes and models? Well, mm-hmm. with their craft, it's the same thing. They look like different makes and models.
1: Makes sense.
8: Well anyway.
1: Do you think, just real quick before you say what you're going to say, do you also think that not just different makes and models, but do you think they're different species?
8: Pretty much, yeah. But vehicles? The ones okay. I think that came in were the Solopsi RAI, a.k.a. the Grays.
1: Okay.

0: But then the last couple of days, I had these nine symbols, and I was scrolling through ancient Sumerian clay tablets, and I right away it flashed one where it had these symbols that I've been looking for. So I freeze framed that photo and have a picture now of, yeah.
1: So one of the
0: symbols is stealth, and that's right in the middle of this stone. And the second one was a sideways S, and there's an S on it. I'm going, and there's another one with a chevron on an O that was on the tomb of Jesus that they say it was Jesus's family mortuary thing in Israel that. It's still there. They covered it up when they built over it. Yeah, I have photos of that too, of it. And I go, yeah, there's. And throughout my tracking, Jesus would always pop up. Every question I asked AI, Google, Jesus would pop up. Just like today, yeah, I was talking about. Well, yeah, they brought up on the news in the afternoon on Coast to Coast or iHeartRadio. And then I looked at their photos they just released, and it says, you are spot on for many researchers, insiders, and enthusiasts. The third disclassified UAP release was largely a dud. So they're basically showing you a firefly, but what does the firefly bug look like? They don't show it.
1: See
0: my analogy? And yeah,
1: yes, I do. And I mean, what do you think? Who do you think we've already had disclosure? Do you think, you know, you have to wait for the government? What's your thought on it?
0: Okay.
1: I think you already know enough. These you don't photos, need to
0: these,
1: say
0: these
1: anything.
0: Photos I have are not allowed in the NRO office, National Reconnaissance Office, and they have to. They know they're true, but they have to lie about them. Just like what Kilpatrick did to Brandon Schugel from Arrow and Skinwalker Ranch.
1: So, if you were to take it to them, you believe that they would say, "Uh-uh."
0: Oh, I.
1: We don't want to see.
0: I like I said, I already. There's somebody that you could find it on under PN 2259. It's government congressional, and yeah, so it shows up in this matrix I call.
1: Oh.
0: No. Huh. He was the only one nominee. And got the position. You see where I'm coming from?
1: I think so. But I'm not sure, so tell me a little more.
0: Like what?
1: Like, where are you coming from on it? What are you thinking? Are you that, thinking you only not, got the only shot of that?
0: What?
1: Do
0: no,
1: you think
0: I know it for a fact. Because
1: that okay.
0: You know, I'm like one of those kind of things happen in the garage people.
1: Yes. So you got the only shot of this. They don't want to see this.
0: No.
1: Because they don't, but why would they not want to see that? If you got the only shot, I mean, I would think I wouldn't see that, but they don't want that to be known at all.
0: Not in their office. No.
1: Is it, do you think that one's scarier than some of the other ones, or what do you think about that one yourself, your own thoughts?
0: Well, they, you know about the NDA stuff. See, I'm not under any NDA or anything like that.
1: I got you.
0: And they throw it to national security, blah, blah, blah.
1: Well, so. Let me ask this. Are you going to the movie? Are you going to go see the movie?
0: Oh, eventually I'll see it. I've been watching a little, what do they call it, experts of it? You know,
1: a little teasers from time to time. People come in and talk about it a little bit. Well, if you get to see it, let me know next time that we talk on here. Let me know what you think. I think you guys are going to appreciate it, those of you that are Coast listeners, because you've been educated enough to go, I get it. Oh, I see how they put the pieces of the puzzle together. It's a very different film than you're going to expect from Steven Spielberg. And hopefully he's listening out there because he's a Coast fan too. Yeah. Open lines continue. I'm Connie Willis. Stay with us here for more, and maybe you can call in with your thoughts and your ideas. Connie Willis here, Coast to Coast AM.

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1: Thank you for protecting the integrity of the game, no matter what.
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1: Because without you, this is just recess. It's not really a game.
2: Thank you for always making it possible for us to play the sports we love.
1: Want to serve the students in your community? 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
1: And that is Blue Oyster Cult, veteran of the Psychic Wars, 1981. Connie Willis here on Coast to Coast AM. Hope you're enjoying the music. Hope you're enjoying the conversation. Open lines is what's going on right now. We're getting some interesting stuff being given and talked about. And I think Tommy's got something interesting as well. What's going on there, man? What's your thought on disclosure, by the way?
2: Well, you know what? I think that Steven Spielberg's a genius in his movies that he does. And I haven't seen the movie yet, so I'm anticipating. I'm going to try to get to it tomorrow. I've heard that it's his best movie in 20 years, so I'm very excited to see it. And, you know, even if it's not, I'm pretty sure it's a home run because it's Steven Spielberg.
1: You're going to like it because of just doing Coast to Coast, and you're going to see how he puts together the dots that so many people have called in to talk about and discuss. It's just, you know, perspective of it, and it's pretty darn good.
2: I have no doubt that man is listening to the show. I don't know when, but I have no doubt he listens.
1: Hey, Steven, give me a call.
2: You know, speaking of movies and Coast to Coast, did you see Begonia?
1: No.
2: Way trippy. You got to see
1: it. Really? Okay.
2: I think it's on Netflix right now.
1: Okay. Is that, you know what? When I was going to the movie, I have not been to a movie in a long, long time. And it's so different. Recliners with a heater on it.
2: Uh-huh. Oh, my goodness. Serve you hot dogs.
1: Well, you know, they're supposed to bring me popcorn with extra butter and a cherry vanilla Coke. And you know what? It never came. And I paid for it. And I was like, I was upset.
2: The premise, without giving it away, okay. The premise is they kidnap this high-level woman. I think she's a CEO of a pharmaceutical company, I believe. They think she's an alien.
1: Ooh.
2: That's all I'm going to say.
1: Oh, okay. All right. I'll go check it out.
2: So we need to talk about our YouTube channel. Have you been there lately?
1: Yeah.
2: It's awesome. It's interviews of recent and past shows, and we're always adding special best of compilations. So, folks, we'd like you to go to coasttocoastam.com, go to the top, hit that YouTube icon. It's free to go. It's free to enjoy, and it's a lot of viewing for your pleasure.
1: Open lines continue. Can I get away with it? Can I keep going?
2: Not yet.
1: Okay.
2: It doesn't.
1: Okay, go ahead.
2: All right. 1972, debuted on NBC. The catchphrase of the main character on this show was, "I'm coming, Elizabeth."
1: Oh, jeez. I'm coming, Elizabeth.
2: This is the big one.
1: Oh, my goodness. The only thing I'm going to say, and it's not right. It's just not right.
2: Don't go there.
1: Can I try? Can I try?
2: You can guess the show, but it's like if you called me on the phone and said, "Get over here," I'd say, "I'm coming, Elizabeth." I'm coming, Connie.
1: Oh. I was just like, I don't know, 2.5. What was I? I don't know.
2: What show?
1: I don't know. I think it's one like Father's No. It's not black and white. It's there's color.
2: His son's name was Lamont. Okay, Connie, you got to talk.
1: Yeah, I don't know. I know it's radio, right? We got
2: Sanford
1: talk.
2: And Son.
1: Oh.
2: Because remember, he used to fake like he was dying.
1: He'd That's go, what I'm doing over here right now. Yeah, exactly. Yeah.
2: Okay, last one for you for this break. 1972, debuted on CBS. The character was a middle-aged woman with strong liberal views and a strong personality.
1: Oh my goodness!
2: The show would feature social and political issues. You got to know this one.
1: Oh, man. In 72?
2: Yeah.
1: Oh, really? I was like, seven.
2: You like The Doors?
1: Yeah.
2: Yeah, you were probably two then, right? So
1: maybe.
2: Age really doesn't enter into this.
1: Was it on Nick at Night later?
2: I know. Nick at Night.
1: That's where I know those.
2: The show was Maude.
1: Critical. Oh, okay. Oh, you know, I never watched that, but man, did I love her in Golden Girls. And
2: good show.
1: She's just wonderful. She's just wonderful actress, man. She had that look where, you know, whatever the reaction was, she nailed it.
2: Yep.
1: She's nailed reactions.
2: Funny lady.
1: Yeah. Darn. Well,
2: there you go.
1: I tried. I appreciate it.
2: See you soon.
1: Thank you. Okay. Open lines do continue. Did you guys get that? Did you all get that? Did you get the answer? Were you just like sending it to me as a vibe? Next time, do that. All right. Stay with us here. Coast to Coast AM.
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1: We are back with Open Lines. 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And the best thing to do is about 3 seconds into it, it's going to pop up and say, hey, would you like the Where's Willis newsletter? And please do that. Then you'll know what's happening, what I'm doing, where I'm going, because I'll be doing another live expedition up into the Rockies you know, it's all about communication with what I call advanced entities. And so far, every time we've gone, we've had something happen. So activity happens a lot in these situations. And I mean, that's all I want to tell you. I don't want to give away all the secrets on the air. Just become a part of my newsletter and you'll learn more. So that's at ConnieWillis.com. Open lines are what we're doing right now. And we've been talking about disclosure. We've been, you know, you can talk about anything you want. I know that's just the big thing since we've got another drop and we've got the movie out from Spielberg and we've got people always talking about it anyway, because it's Coast to Coast AM. We've been talking about it for a long time. Again, to me, you know, I don't need somebody telling me, I guess, but it seems like we're the smaller audience, right? We pretty much know it's there. That some people, that's what they got to hear, because they're not listening to us, right? How many of you talk about this with other people? And well, it's one thing if they're just like you and they can talk about it. And that's one of the reasons we got Paranormal Date. We should have paranormal friendships, right? Hey, Tommy, write that down. Okay. Paranormal friendships, because, you know, those are the people that you can talk to about this stuff. The majority of people you can't talk to about this stuff. I know it's gaining, especially with all this stuff going on, but man, it's still tough. Right now, they're showing lights in the sky. when you really get into it, it's really more about what's flying those things, what's behind those things. And then, okay, that's pretty deep, right? People can go that deep, I guess, now. A lot of people, they're still not, they don't even know about the lights, right? The next step is who's behind them, what's behind them. But to go deeper of why they're here and what they're doing, especially when it comes to what we all know is the hybridization project that had been studied for like, what, 30, 40 years with Jacobs and Hopkins, then, it's a whole new thing. Right. It's places that some people don't like to go. So anyway, we can talk about that or we can talk about anything else you want. It is open lines. It's up to you. Let's go to the wild card line on that note and talk to Tom out of Tucson, Arizona. Hi, Tom. How are you? Welcome. Thanks for hanging in there.
8: Hey, I'm fine, Connie. I've called in and talked to George many a time, but I haven't gotten you yet. So I'm so excited.
1: Well, nice to meet you.
8: You too.
1: How hot did it get today in Tucson, by the way? I keep hearing about these 100-degree temperatures, but, I mean, that's kind of normal where you are. But how high did you reach today?
8: My car showed 103 most of the day. It's 90 right now.
1: Oh, okay. Ooh. Cool
8: yeah,
1: night.
8: I know. Yeah, it's pretty hot. It sure
1: so
8: is.
1: What would you like?
8: Well, I met George when he did his show in Scottsdale, and I'm the one with the doggies, so I call in quite often, and every time George remembers me. And I met him at Contact in the Desert, and several times. But
1: what
8: anyway,
1: are the doggies? What kind of dogs do you have?
8: Oh, I got three little poodles. They're real lovers. They are pet therapy dogs, so I take them to all the hospitals and hospice and nursing homes and retirement centers and assisted living facilities, and they make a lot of people happy.
1: Very nice.
8: Yeah. The reason that I called is I just got back from the movie Disclosure.
1: Oh, okay.
8: I went to see, I couldn't wait, and I knew that it was the premiere night tonight. And I'll tell you, all the Coasties, you got to go see it. It is phenomenal. It is Steven Spielberg's best. And he is, what, 79, isn't he?
1: Is he? I don't know.
8: Yeah, he's 79 years old. And, man, he turned out the best one he ever did. All of his were great, but it was fabulous. And absolutely go see it. It's well worth it. It's quite a movie, and it keeps you on your toes. It's action, a lot of action all the way through the whole thing.
1: Now, I know you're not going to ruin it for people, so I'm going to be generic when I say what I say, but I really enjoyed the ending.
8: Yeah. Oh, you
1: That's
8: saw
1: exactly.
8: It.
1: Yeah, I saw it yesterday. It's exactly how it should have ended, and I hope that they take that last scene and keep us in mind. You know what I'm saying?
8: Yes, I sure do.
1: Trying to be cool with that, you know.
8: To go into my story a little further, that little girl was abducted at 10 years old. I was younger than that, and they kept coming into my bedroom many times as I was a child, probably 3, 4, 5 years old. I mean, real young. And I was just frozen. You couldn't do anything. You couldn't move. They had you paralyzed. I couldn't speak. Like, I wanted to yell out for my parents. They had you that I wasn't able to talk. I wasn't able to move. And many a night they came in my bedroom. So what they all did, oh boy, I don't know. And then I had another experience. This is many, many, many years later. I was coming up from Green Valley. Anybody that knows Tucson, well, it's maybe 30 miles south of town, going toward the border, toward Mexico. And I worked real late at night, so I was coming back, and they abducted me. This was real late at night. And I was the only car on the road heading north into Tucson. And I lost, Connie, I lost about 4 or 5 hours because when I got back, it was daylight. And so I don't know what happened at the time. And I was in Green Valley. Guess what? Where they dropped me off was the south side of Tucson. I was on Valencia. And so how did I get there?
1: Yeah.
8: And all the missing time. Well, anyway, when I got to Tucson, all my clothes were all miscombobulated. Everything was buttoned wrong. Everything was on wrong. I had to go into a gas station,
1: wow,
8: to a restroom and get dressed again. I was all, yeah, everything was on backwards and wrong and unbuttoned and misbuttoned and what a mess. But that was quite a night. Now, the car and everything went up. And I had a little doggie. And so I think we got little Toms up there, and I think we got little Peppies up there.
1: Yeah. Agreed.
8: I really do. So honestly,
1: how did your dog? No, I'm with you. I'm an experiencer as well. How did your dog handle it? Did you notice any difference with the dog? Did you know at the time you were well? Obviously, you knew at the time you had your clothes all combustled like,
8: yeah,
1: that. But did your dog act any differently afterwards?
8: No, he really didn't. He took it pretty well. I was surprised. They're smarter than you think they are. They are. The dogs are very smart and very intelligent, and I think he took it pretty well, but the same thing happened to the dog as me, I'm sure.
1: Oh, without a doubt. But you know what? Mm-hmm. Maybe where you remember, maybe they really were able to put the dog out so much that they didn't remember at all. Because I think there's more people taken that never remember it at all because they were successfully turned off by the ET to where there was nothing that they would remember. You know what I'm saying? You know how some, yeah, of us kind of remember some things and see things like what you recognize. Some people don't. And, mm-hmm, you know, whatever this little space dust they throw on us, whatever they do to block that and make us forget, sometimes I just don't think they throw enough on or do enough.
8: Now, one thing they had it in the movie is they showed the girl laying on
1: anybody listen. Don't anybody
8: table.
1: Listen if you don't want to hear it. Yeah.
8: No, no,
1: yeah.
8: No, but they showed her laying on a table. And then the next thing, you know, and that brought back memories. I remember that I was laying on a table. I do remember that. And that brought it back when I saw it in the movie.
1: Yeah, I'm sure there's a lot of triggers for a lot of people,
8: mm-hmm, mm-hmm,
1: with it. Yeah, because that's what I liked about it. It was about us experiencers. And it was so nice to finally be recognized in a way that, hey, there's nothing we can do about it. We don't, you know, but here's where it leads. And this is what it's about. So,
8: yeah.
1: I mean, not everything was answered at all, but a lot of things were right on target. And I appreciate that. And I appreciate your call too. So you feeling okay though from it? Are you still, you know, you're kind of in deep thought after you just left it?
8: Yes, I am.
1: It touches you. Yeah.
8: It really kind of shakes you up. And when I left the theater, I said to the people, I said, I don't even know if I'm going to go to sleep tonight. I was quite a movie.
1: Yeah. I get it. But, oh, man. Well, hey, thanks for calling in. I appreciate that. It's nice to talk to people that can openly talk about being an experiencer, because it's not an easy thing to talk about, and you know that we make it easy here. So I appreciate those of you that do call in about it, and it will touch you if that's what you are. I think the people that don't like it are people that have no clue where this really leads, and obviously those are people that are not listening here to us, because we have talked about this for a long time. And you just have to see it for yourself. And when you do, let me know along the way. Let's see if we can grab another call here. Let's go to wildcard line number 3. Talk to Wes from Ohio. Hey there, Wes. Welcome to Coast AM. Hi.
9: Hey, Connie.
1: Hey, Wes.
9: I've been waiting for a while.
1: I know you have.
9: This really doesn't have to do with like any kind of disclosure or anything.
1: Okay.
9: It's just something that I struggle with. I struggle with severe PTSD. I had a drowning, an accidental drowning accident back in 2024. I was underwater for 7 minutes.
1: Oh. Where were you? What happened? How'd you get saved?
9: It was a swimming pool. And it was heat-related and dehydration-related, I guess. When I went under the water or something like that, it caused my body to basically just shut down.
1: Mm.
9: So, but I did die. I died. I was brought back with CPR by my sister-in-law. I had zero pulse. I had zero breathing. I was gone. But she brought me back, and the strangest thing, it was, I saw a Native American man.
1: You know what, Wes, we got to take a break. And normally I would cut you off, but I want to hear what you got to say. Hang on the phone so that when we come back, we can talk to you, okay? Because I want to hear this. I know this is important, and I appreciate that you're going to tell us about it. So, Wes, please hang on the phone. Open lines continue. Give us a call in. We'll talk to Wes when we come back here, Coast to Coast AM.

0: Being blind doesn't always look how others may think. Stargardt disease was supposed to define me.
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2: It tried to cut me down.
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2: From ABC News, I'm Brian Clark. Pakistan's prime minister says that a deal between the U.S. and Iran to end the war is closer than ever before, expected to be finalized within 24 hours. Senior White House officials also optimistic, says ABC Selena Wang.
3: This is just a memorandum of understanding. A lot would still have to be hashed out over a 60-day period. The official says the deal, quote, leads to the dismantling of Iran's nuclear program, the U.S. taking the enriched material, destroying it, and removing it from the country. But there's no specifics about how all of that would happen.
2: Overnight, crews removed President Trump's name from the Kennedy Center for the Performing Arts after a judge rejected an appeal to keep his name on the center, judge ruling that only Congress has the authority to change the name. It was a dream start to the World Cup for the U.S. men's national soccer team.
4: USA! USA!
2: Fans in Los Angeles watching and celebrating as the USA routed Paraguay 4-1 in their opening group stage game. Severe weather swept through a large swath of the country with deadly consequences at a church in Bedford County in rural Virginia. One person was killed when a tent collapsed during a celebration. The county's acting fire and rescue chief, Abby Johnston, said
5: the folks that observed it that were on scene indicated that when the high winds came through very quickly, the tent just catastrophically failed.
2: Over 20 people were hurt. Authorities in Midland, Texas say the man who began shooting Friday, killing one person and injuring 10 others before barricading himself inside of an abandoned veterinary clinic, was wanted for shooting at an officer earlier in the week, says ABC's Alex Stone.
6: Police now identifying the victim who died as 62-year-old Edward Scott. And this morning, 5 of the 10 who were injured have been released from the hospital and they've now gone home.
2: Tonight, the New York Knicks can win their first NBA title since 1973 in Game 5 of the NBA Finals. You're listening to ABC News.
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2: Friday marked 10 years since the shooting at the Pulse nightclub in Orlando. At the time, it was the deadliest mass shooting in American history. 49 people were killed. City of Orlando purchased the property in 2023 and plans to build a permanent memorial on the site. Orlando Mayor Buddy Dyer said it's Friday ceremony.
11: As we look ahead to the next decade and beyond, is that our community will continue to offer love and hope to the families and survivors and all who were impacted by this tragedy.
2: A judge set a February 2027 trial date for the Uvalde school police chief who's accused of endangering students by failing to quickly respond to the 2022 mass shooting at an elementary school.
12: It will have been nearly 5 years since the deadly Uvalde school shooting when former school police chief Pete Arredondo stands trial for allegedly endangering students that day. He's accused of ignoring his training by waiting some 77 minutes before having agents storm the classroom where the shooter was barricaded. It remains to be seen whether the court will be able to stick to that February 2027 trial date due to ongoing civil litigation that seeks to force agents with U.S. Customs and Border Protection to testify in the case about their role taking out the gunman. Another officer involved in the response was acquitted earlier this year. Peter Haralambos, ABC News.
2: The Justice Department says the number of privately made guns have greatly increased in less than a decade, and now California is considering following New York and passing a law requiring 3D printers to block technology. I'm Brian Clark.
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6: Return of the Statues. I'm Gordon Deal with Nicole Murray. Thanks for spending part of your weekend with us. Here's what's coming up this hour.
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6: Elias Light at The Wall Street Journal on why even younger generations are turning to songs from the past. The Department of Homeland Security has launched a major multi-agency effort aimed at securing the FIFA World Cup games across the United States as the event gets underway. Insight from Anna Jaratelli, Homeland Security reporter at the Washington Examiner. Anna, seems like a massive undertaking.
9: It is going to be a massive undertaking. And, you know, just from the perspective of people being admitted into the country, Customs and Border Protection has said that 5 million people have applied and been approved to come into the country. 7 million total fans are expected to come into the United States from outside the country. So that's a massive immigration issue that DHS is managing, on top of all the different types of threats, especially shootings and drone incidents, which they are planning for. It's going to be pretty heated starting this Friday.
6: Wow. You referenced in your piece these special event assessment ratings. I think they're called the SEER, and they have different levels. Like, what is that?
9: Yeah, so federal resources are being deployed based on DHS's special event assessment ratings. So events with a SEER 1 are defined as significant events with national or international importance, and those events require an extensive federal support, whereas events that are level 2 are ones that may require some federal assistance. It's a 1 through 5 list, and DHS has ranked a number of these games, these matches, as being level 1, level 2, even things that are not necessarily matches, but you're going to have these, you know, stadium-filled people and massive watch parties all around the area. So those are entire areas that need to be secure and that could face, you know, shootings or drone attacks.
6: Yeah. With regards to drone attacks, it was a little unsettling, I guess, to hear the Homeland Security Secretary Mark Wayne Mullen said something to the effect like everybody's a little behind when it comes to defending these things.
9: They really are, yeah. Border Patrol at the southern border for so many years wasn't able to even detects drones in the sky. It goes far beyond just seeing it. Not able to detect legally or even then mitigate those. You can't take a shotgun and shoot them down. They move incredibly fast, mostly, especially at night, out of sight. So the federal government's been slow to Congress has given federal agencies authority to respond to those, but local police are on different grounds. And so, you know, who's the point person going to be on drones? You know, the FAA is involved, certainly, because they are restricting airspace around those venues. But it's certainly a very, we've never seen a drone attack in the ways that people, the government has warned we could see, such as taking a toxic or poisonous chemical, even fentanyl, and dropping it over a group of people, or even a gun that can shoot from the drone. But those are the types of things that Homeland Security officials are watching for. They're planning how to deal with those situations, and they're training over 200,000 of these local emergency and first responders in these 11 host cities for how to deal with any of these types of crisis situations.
6: Goodness. We're speaking with Anna Giarratelli, Homeland Security reporter at the Washington Examiner. The story is called How DHS is Securing the FIFA World Cup. There's even a role, I think, in here for FEMA.
9: FEMA, yep. FEMA is involved. They've been awarded, or they've awarded $625 million to those 11 cities and another $250 million specifically to focus on drones and focus on those types of casualty situations. So those, not natural disasters, but you know, a different type of disaster, just to have that much extra money for local police, local cities, county sheriff's departments, all those to assist federal officials helping, because it's really a total, whole of government, including local and state government approach to securing this event, making sure it goes off, as flawlessly as possible.
6: I get the sense it's almost like all hands on deck. Like, even if you're a part-timer, you better be on alert.
9: It is completely all hands on deck. And this is also going to coincide with America's 250th celebration in D.C., which cities nationwide are going to have events for. So it is a very, very, I would say, the most challenging time for DHS in its 20-plus years to get through all this and make sure that America is safe through it all.
6: Yeah. Do officials sound confident in terms of their planning and preparation?
9: Yeah, they're doing every single thing that they can. But at some point, things can slip through the cracks. And it's not just about preventing this, which is so much intelligence and tracking that and being able to prevent something from going through. But then something does happen, being able to respond adequately. And there's only so much you can do, I hate to say. They're trying to do everything they can to be in the best possible shape going into the games.
6: Boy, busy too for even TSA, right?
9: TSA is handling the security at the 11 host city venues. So you can expect to see the men and women in blue at those stadiums going through your little items you can bring in and going through metal detectors there. Everyone has been called in. Air travel is actually very slow right now because the price of oil has gone up so much, but there is going to be certainly a lot of travel coming into the country for the games. So TSA is going to be also pulled. Fortunately, they're not in a government shutdown anymore. They are getting paid at least. But it is going to be, like I said, all hands on deck and then some.
6: Thanks, Anna. Anna Giarratelli, Homeland Security reporter at the Washington Examiner. Coming up next on This Weekend, cities bring back those castaway statues.

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0: Ready for the weekend? We're here to get it started. This Weekend with Gordon Deal.
1: Thanks for spending part of your weekend with us. The statue wars that swept away monuments 6 years ago are back. This time, the battle is to restore them. Some regional examples from Cameron McWhirter, reporter at the Wall Street Journal. Cam, what are we seeing?
2: Well, there is a growing pushback to all the statues that were removed very quickly over a period of time in 2020 and 2021. You remember George Floyd was killed in Minneapolis, and that sparked a lot of removals of Confederate monuments. And then it spread to other monuments as well. So all kinds of monuments were taken down, including a bunch for Christopher Columbus, who indigenous people have historical problems with. And that led to the one focus of this story is Columbus, Ohio, which is named after Christopher Columbus, took down its giant statue of Columbus in front of City Hall. And there are a group of Italian-American organizations that are suing to try to get that statue back up. But we also write about other communities where, for example, a highway marker that's dedicated to Robert E. Lee has just come back up to public view on private land, but public view in Charleston, South Carolina. There's a push to try to bring statues that were taken down back into public spaces.
1: Where is that statue of Christopher Columbus in Columbus, Ohio right now?
2: It is sitting on its back in a city facility with a yellow caution tape around it, and it's sort of hidden there behind security cameras. So it is there. There's dispute over whether it's being cared for properly, but it they want it back up exactly where it was, and they're suing to get it back.
1: Wow. We're speaking with Cameron McWhirter, reporter at the Wall Street Journal. The story is called U.S. Cities Dust Off Statues They Hid Away in 2020. All right, so take us through, since you touched on a little bit, the Robert E. Lee highway marker.
2: Yeah, so that marker was removed. It had sat in front of a school for many years, and then it was taken down at the request of the school system, and the city took it down and put it away. And then there was a lawsuit by a group called the United Daughters of the Confederacy, which is a sort of a remembrance group for Confederate monuments. And they were suing the city. And then there was this arrangement where this park agreed to take the monument back into public view. And then the lawsuit was dropped. And so this is what's happening, is that the battles that we all saw in 2020 and 2021, where crowds would form, statues were toppled. I don't know if you remember, Christopher Columbus statue in Baltimore was literally thrown into the Inner Harbor. There's a lot of statues being torn down, Confederate statues being vandalized and torn down. There is now that fight has now moved to courts and city halls and town board meetings, and there's a real push with the Trump administration leading it in many regards to bring these statues back.
1: Wow. How about the reference to the Texas Rangers?
2: Right. So that's a classic example. There was this statue that had stood for many years in an airport in Dallas dedicated to the Texas Rangers. It was, according to many, modeled after a particular Texas Ranger. And a book had come out that said that person had participated in opposing desegregation. Whether that's accurate or not is disputed, and whether the person that's modeled after that person, that's also somewhat in dispute, but or at least by some. And so this statue was taken away by the airport, put it away. They didn't want to offend anybody, and now it's just suddenly reappeared at the Rangers Stadium and is on display, causing a lot of people to be angry about it and these fights to reappear. So we're having, it's a very different shift in the whole statue wars.
1: Thanks, Cam. Cameron McWhirter, reporter at the Wall Street Journal based in Atlanta. Coming up next on This Weekend, Renting versus Owning 2026 edition.

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0: Thanks for joining us. Plenty of people move, especially earlier on in life, but does that determine your ability to buy a home? Here's this weekend's Nicole Murray.
1: I pay $4,000 in rent. If I stay put, how long will it take me to afford a $750,000 home? Here to discuss, Market Watch reporter Aditi Srikant. So let's start with, what are some of the most common reasons people move more often than not, especially when younger?
2: See, I moved every year from ages like 22 to 28, and it was either because a roommate situation soured or my rent was increased to something that I just didn't think was sustainable over the long term. And it's always such a, you know, an emotionally and financially taxing ordeal, but I get it. It happens. Like I said, that's what I was doing in my 20s, so I understand moving every year. Sometimes it just is like that.
1: How much does it typically cost to move?
2: So I think it really depends on the housing market you're in. Being in New York, I would pay, you know, a first month's rent, a security deposit, sometimes a broker's fee. If I was hiring movers, that was another expense. If furniture was involved, you know, this person who wrote into my column was moving in Hoboken, and including their first month's rent, the whole thing would have come out to about $14,000 if they also were paying a broker's fee, which Hoboken does have.
1: Okay, so let's talk about that $750,000 home situation. How much would someone have to shell out to buy a home that expensive?
2: If you want to do the 20% down payment, which is suggested in order to avoid private mortgage insurance, you would need to shell out about $150,000.
1: Is there a general amount that someone should save before trying to become a homeowner in general?
2: So if you want to save aggressively, meaning you put 20% away, that would be ideal, and that would put you on the fast track to owning. But I think for a lot of people, like 10% is more realistic, or 15% of their income.
1: So how long would it take to afford a home, keeping those previous figures in mind?
2: Sure. So 20% of your gross pay, you might, and if you are earning, for this article, I said $109,000 because that is the median per capita income in Hoboken. It would take you about 7 years. If you save 10% of your gross income, it would take you about 14 years. You know, like I said, it's a slow process. So what this person was asking is, if I just stay put for a couple of years, will I be able to afford a home really quickly? And unfortunately, the answer is no, unless your income changes quite significantly. Most people who can put a down payment in for a home, it does take time. It does take a lot of effort of getting the salary you need to get, more so than staying put and just saving.
1: Now,
2: but it doesn't hurt. Of course, like, moving costs are expensive.
1: Right,
2: but
1: right.
2: I just don't think that's the only thing you can be doing.
1: So you talk about financial issues that should be addressed before buying a home. What are they? How can this help?
2: Right. I think that a lot of people get fixated on home ownership, but if you have any high interest debt, you should focus on paying that down. Paying down debt, especially credit card debt, is a step towards home ownership, as lenders are hesitant to offer loans to those who carry high balances and those who have lower credit scores. Being debt-free can also get you a lower interest rate. So there are a lot of benefits to paying down your high interest debt. One, obviously being debt-free, but two, it does just make you look like a responsible person to lend to. So I would concentrate on that. Also, you want to build an emergency fund. Should something happen, you do need a cash reserve of 6 months to a year's worth of expenses. If both of those things are taken care of, then I think it's okay to focus on home ownership, but I wouldn't jump the gun, right? Like, the homes will be, yes, if there is a dip in price, I can understand when people get anxious, like, I need to buy a home now. Or I think people get anxious, like, being a homeowner makes me an adult, therefore I need to purchase a home as soon as possible. Get your other things in order first, and it will contribute to eventually owning a home, and it'll just put you in a better financial position. You know, you don't want to be house poor.
0: That's this weekend's Nicole Murray with MarketWatch columnist Aditi Srikant. Coming up next on This Weekend, avoiding heat exhaustion this summer.

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6: 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And it's been called the toughest job you'll ever love. 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
1: Thanks for spending part of your weekend with us. Gordon Deal with Nicole Murray. Coming up this half hour, what's happening to delivery drivers' tips? Also, oldies music having a moment. And what World Cup fans are embracing as they visit the U.S. for the first time. We'll have that story in about 20 minutes. As we get ready to set off on that much-needed summer vacation, scorching temperatures await. How to prepare for the heat from Dr. Steve Goldberg, Chief Medical Officer at the diagnostics firm HealthTrack RX. 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
2: Well, top three takeaways. Most heat-related illness is preventable. Hydration and cooling should begin before you start feeling ill. And if you feel confused, if you're fainted, if you have altered mental status, that's bad when it's in a hot environment, and that's a medical emergency.
1: Explain, too, I guess, the medical conditions you might have that can complicate things, as well as medications you might be taking.
2: Sure, you bet. There are a number of different medications that can increase your risk for illness when it's hot. Diuretics, antihistamines, certain antidepressants, antipsychotic, certainly blood pressure medicine, some Parkinson's disease medicines, certain medicines for bladder issues. And all said, patients should not stop their medicines during hot times. Just be especially careful to stay hydrated.
1: And are there folks with medical conditions who struggle more so than others?
2: Well, in general, those that are most vulnerable are adults over 65, infants and young children, individuals with heart disease or lung disease, individuals with severe obesity. If you're working outside, if you're an athlete, and certainly if you're socially isolated and don't have things to cool the temperature in your home, like an air conditioner or a fan, those are all people that are more at risk.
1: What if we're traveling, doctor?
2: Traveling in a car?
1: Anywhere.
2: Yeah, really important. You want to make sure you've got your fluids in your car. You want to make sure you've got an air conditioner in your car. You want to make sure your windows are open. You want to make sure you're not excessively dressed. And you're checking in with people in the back of the car. Make sure they're doing okay.
1: We're speaking with Dr. Steve Goldberg, Chief Medical Officer of the diagnostics firm HealthTrack RX. And we're talking about staying cool and healthy this summer. Talk more about prep. When we see the weather forecast, it's supposed to be, you know, upper 90s, 100 degrees maybe. Should you be drinking, 20 ounces of water before you even leave the house that morning? What do you recommend?
2: That's a great question. In general, I would bring a thermos with you, anywhere from 18 to 32 ounces, and plan on working your way through a full thermos two or three times a day. The practical check, if you're going to the bathroom regularly, you've got enough fluid in you. If you're not, that's a problem.
1: Okay. And then explain, I guess, the risks here associated with extreme heat.
2: Yeah. Two are heat exhaustion and heat stroke. Heat exhaustion are when you have confusion, dizziness, and your body's ability to self-regulate with sweating and other is not working. So that's heat exhaustion. The way you treat that is get yourself into a cool environment and hydrate. Heat stroke is entirely different. That's severe. That's an emergency condition. In that circumstance, you need to go to the ER. That's where your temperature starts rising. You're no longer sweating. Your blood pressure is insufficient to meet your end organ needs. There, you need very formal cooling in an ice bath. Entirely different situation. Very serious.
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8: 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And he was telling them that he was doing it as a favor to them, but I think in reality, he just wanted to get out of there.
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0: Thanks for spending time with us. Some people placing food or grocery delivery orders are asking their drivers, did you get my tip? There's good reason for that. Some of these employers have a credibility problem. Here's Alex Bitter, senior retail reporter at Business Insider. Alex, what's up here?
1: Yeah, so I talk to lots of delivery drivers, as you can imagine, and tips are a big issue for a lot of reasons. It's actually the main way a lot of these people make money. And what's going on now is, you know, increasingly we're seeing some of these drivers talk to the people they're delivering to, right? And one of the things they realize sometimes is that, you know, say the customers tip them $10 and they've only received $5 on their end, right? So the next question is, what's happened? And this is something that has come up a lot lately also because Walmart and DoorDash and some of the other delivery companies have actually settled accusations that they were holding on to tips that should have gone to drivers. So, you know, this has been brewing for a while, but it's just come up in conversations lately that, you know, a lot of these drivers are actually talking to customers now and they're noticing the discrepancy.
0: Well, that's something. So Spark, which I believe is the Walmart service, right? And then you've got DoorDash in that mix. Was it proven that they were withholding tips, or it just seemed murky and they started sending tip money to the drivers, or what happened?
1: Yeah, it's more of the latter. So what happened in the Walmart case, that's the most recent case, right? Earlier this year, Walmart actually settled accusations from the FTC, which had claimed that they were holding on to tips and pay that should have gone to drivers. So as part of the settlement, they didn't admit wrongdoing, but they did agree to pay back about $16 million to drivers, right? So, you know, read from that what you will, right? They didn't admit to anything, but also they're paying back millions of dollars to drivers for orders in the past. So I think there's definitely something going on here. We haven't gotten to the bottom of this yet, right? Is this some sort of glitch or is this purposeful? A lot of drivers, though, are definitely taking note. And it's interesting. Some of the people I spoke with said customers are too, right? So they're giving, some customers are giving drivers tips in cash, right? Because there's no way something can go wrong with that. So there are definitely some interesting workarounds.
0: Wow. We're speaking with Alex Bitter, senior retail reporter at Business Insider. His story is called Delivery Drivers Say More Customers Are Asking, Did You Actually Get My Tip? So the cash tip thing is interesting because, as somebody pointed out in your story, it's kind of a strange business model in that in these cases with deliveries, you're tipping before you've actually seen or experienced the service.
1: Right. Absolutely. And that is sort of one of the odd dynamics about tipping, right? Is, you know, if someone delivers your order, delivers your burger, whatever it is, and does a good job and they're quick and respectful and whatnot, yeah, sure, I'll give them a tip. But often what happens is these apps prompt you to tip when you're placing the order, right? So before you've received any service at all. So that's one of the odd things about this business, right? It's one of the few cases where you have to, or you often are prompted to provide a tip at the beginning, right? Versus at the end when you've had the service.
0: Thanks, Alex. Alex Bitter, senior retail reporter at Business Insider. Coming up next on This Weekend, why old music is having a year.
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5: 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Cash will not be awarded in lieu of merchandise or service. One entry per person per contest. Employees of the AGM Radio Group reserve the right to disqualify contestants who do not adhere to the contest rules. All prizes must be picked up by winner within 2 weeks of when the prize is won during regular business hours, Monday through Friday, 8:30 a.m. to 5 p.m., excluding holidays, at 3620 Sacramento Street, Suite 204, San Luis Obispo, California. All decisions, regardless of the circumstances, are final by the employees of the AGM Radio Group.
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0: Glad you could spend part of your weekend with us. It's a record year for oldies. More listeners across generations are turning to songs from the past, according to Retro Revival, a new report from the entertainment data company Luminate. Here's Elias Light, music reporter at the Wall Street Journal. Elias, what's trending?
1: You know, in the music streaming era, with so many songs just a click away, we've regularly seen older songs come back into favor, but this year that trend really seems to be intensifying. And across age groups, people are more interested in throwbacks. When you look at the Spotify chart every week, you know, week after week, Dreams by Fleetwood Mac, Every Breath You Take by The Police, Creep by Radiohead, these older songs are consistently competing with new releases from contemporary pop stars.
0: And why? Like, Dreams was tied to that guy drinking like cranberry juice on a skateboard. I remember that, but why the other songs?
1: Yeah, it's great. Good memory. So it's a variety of different factors, but definitely that one mechanism is TikTok, right? Which can kind of get a random song like that. It catches the right kind of vibe with the video, and suddenly millions of people are making their own videos with that song and listening to it. Another mechanism we consistently see is the soundtracks of popular movies and TV shows, like Netflix's Stranger Things has kind of revived some big songs by Kate Bush. It helped Prince. And then there's also just, it seems to be sort of a growing nostalgia. Even what's a little different maybe is it's like 25-year-olds are longing for 10 years ago. I don't know if you saw, there was this trend where people were posting about how they really wanted it to be 2016 again.
0: Yeah.
1: So nostalgia seems to be hitting generations a little earlier than it did before, and that might also be kind of leading them back to older music.
0: That's something. We're speaking with Elias Light, music reporter at the Wall Street Journal. The story is called "The Biggest Hits on Spotify Right Now Are a Blast from the Past." I guess ease of access too, right? I mean, I do it sometimes. I just ask for, I don't know, music from a long time ago, and you know, my Echo Dot can figure it out.
1: Yeah, absolutely. I mean, in the old days, right, if you wanted to get explore Fleetwood Mac, you had to go to your record store, CD store, whatever, buy some album. It cost money. It took time. I mean, it's just so easy now to go on a streaming service and pull this stuff up, right? And that's a huge, that really levels the playing field. So you've got these older songs that are just as easy to get to as the latest hits.
0: Is artificial intelligence playing a role in any of this?
1: Yeah, so the company Luminate, which does a lot of music data analysis, they've done some surveys that showed that a good chunk of listeners, if they learn that music has been made to a large degree with artificial intelligence, they're turned off by that. They don't want to listen to it. So one of their theories was that this uptick might be part of sort of a larger societal backlash. As AI really infiltrates every aspect of society, maybe consumers are turning to older stuff that kind of all took place before this uncertain world we live in now.
0: So if the world were more certain, where people were job hopping and getting those raises they always anticipated they get, are we necessarily longing for older times and these older songs?
1: Yeah, that's a great point. I mean, definitely one of the theories about nostalgia is, right, that it's like you look for comforts when you're kind of going through it, right? So there's definitely that element to it. But like you said, there are also there are other components, right? Ease of access is unprecedented. The kind of connection between trends on social media and streaming suddenly blows up these songs. So maybe you're 12 and you never heard Creep by Radiohead before, so you're not experiencing nostalgia, but you're just running into it in a cool TikTok video and you think it's great.
0: Is there a genre necessarily that's benefited the most here?
1: Yeah, so one of the things that seems interesting to me is just how many of these are kind of like classic rock songs, right? Fleetwood Mac, The Police, Radiohead, Iris by the Goo Goo Dolls, Yellow by Coldplay, The Killers' Mr. Brightside is doing extremely well on streaming at the moment. And I do think that might partially because rock in the streaming era, rock just hasn't launched a lot of new stars to the same degree as hip-hop or pop or country.
0: Yeah, okay.
1: So I think some fans may be looking to that stuff to get kind of the rock fix that they don't feel like they're getting in modern pop.
0: Thanks, Elias. Elias Light, music reporter at the Wall Street Journal. Coming up next on This Weekend, what foreign World Cup fans love about the U.S.

0: Hi, we're the Goo Goo Dolls. We're fortunate that we can give our daughters everything they need to grow and learn. 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

0: Thanks for joining us. As international soccer fans pour into North America for the World Cup, their amused observations about life in the U.S. are becoming an unexpected source of entertainment on social media. NBC News says a Swedish woman named Thora, who has tickets to see both Sweden and England play, has documented everything. After tasting ranch dressing for the first time, she wrote on X, quote, "Why did no one tell me ranch sauce is like crack?" She also found the aisles of a Trader Joe's grocery store, which she said, by the way, was too healthy for her. A German fan who goes by Freddy on X appears to have gotten the most attention online with his posts about Bucky's, the gas station chain, and his first meal ever at a Waffle House. Elsewhere on the social media platform, a Japanese soccer journalist compared Nashville, Tennessee to Universal Studios. And a fan from the UK shared his surprise at a five-story high Starbucks Reserve Roastery in Chicago, the biggest Starbucks in the world. That'll do it for this hour. For Nicole Murray, I'm Gordon Deal. 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

0: An 80% to 85% chance it will happen in the next couple of days. And Iran's foreign minister says a deal has never been closer. President Trump has indicated it could be signed as early as this weekend.
1: It's a very strong memorandum of understanding that is a little conceptual, but it's something that's going to get done.
0: On Friday, Iranian state media released a 14-point memorandum of understanding, but Iran says it has not been approved by relevant authorities.
2: It's a big weekend for President Trump, who celebrates his 80th birthday tomorrow, the same day he hosts a UFC fight on the South Lawn of the White House. ABC Chief White House correspondent Mary Bruce has more on that event.
3: The UFC insists they're footing the bill, which already tops $60 million. But this is a massive marketing opportunity. Corporate sponsorships prominently displayed around the cage. And taxpayer money will be spent on Super Bowl-level security handled by the Secret Service.
2: Workers overnight began removing President Trump's name from the facade of the Kennedy Center for the Performing Arts after a judge ruled that only Congress has the authority to change the name and set a deadline to have the president's name taken down. Authorities in rural Virginia say severe weather is likely the cause of a deadly tent collapse at a church celebration in Bedford County, where the acting fire and rescue chief Abby Johnston said,
4: "We did have one fatality. We transported 11 patients to area hospitals and treated and released 11 more."
2: She said the tent was properly secured. Party time on the West Coast. Fans in Seattle watching the U.S. men's soccer team dismantle Uruguay 4-1 in their World Cup opener. 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
2: Authorities in Midland, Texas say the man who started shooting Friday, killing one person and injuring 10, was later found dead inside of a building where he had barricaded himself. ABC's Alex Stone has details on what led up to Friday's shooting.
9: Police had been looking for 45-year-old Victor Mata Villarreal after they say he fled a traffic stop and opened fire at a Midland officer late Wednesday night. He was wanted for attempted capital murder of an officer. But then Friday, police say they got a call of an active shooter.
2: The SpaceX IPO Friday was the largest in history, and analysts say this could lead to other large companies like OpenAI and Anthropic to go public. But ABC's Matt Rivers explains the big money behind Elon Musk's space company.
10: SpaceX stock prices at $135 a share, surging to nearly $161 by the end of the day. The company, which has yet to turn a profit, is now valued at more than $2 trillion. And Musk, whose other companies include Tesla and X, is now worth an estimated $1.1 trillion. That's more than the next four richest people in the world, both of Google's co-founders, Jeff Bezos and Mark Zuckerberg, combined.
2: Kentucky implemented a first-in-the-nation tax on prediction markets, and Friday a coalition of those markets, including Kalshi and Polymarket, filed suit, saying it's discriminatory, unconstitutional, and preempted by federal law. I'm Brian Clark, ABC News.
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7: Return of the Statues. I'm Gordon Deal with Nicole Murray. Thanks for spending part of your weekend with us. Here's what's coming up this hour.
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7: Elias Light at the Wall Street Journal on why even younger generations are turning to songs from the past. The Department of Homeland Security has launched a major multi-agency effort aimed at securing the FIFA World Cup games across the United States as the event gets underway. Insight from Anna Jaratelli, Homeland Security reporter at the Washington Examiner. Anna, seems like a massive undertaking.
10: It is going to be a massive undertaking. And, you know, just from the perspective of people being admitted into the country, Customs and Border Protection has said that 5 million people have applied and been approved to come into the country. 7 million total fans are expected to come into the United States from outside the country. So that's a massive immigration issue that DHS is managing, on top of all the different types of threats, especially shootings and drone incidents, which they are planning for. It's going to be pretty heated starting this Friday.
7: Wow. You referenced in your piece these like special event assessment ratings. I think they're called a SEER, and they have different levels. Like, what is that?
10: Yeah, so federal resources are being deployed based on DHS's special event assessment ratings. So events with a SEER 1 are defined as significant events with national or international importance, and those events require an extensive federal support, whereas events that are level 2 are ones that may require some federal assistance. It's a 1 through 5 list, and DHS has ranked a number of these games, these matches, as being level 1, level 2, even things that are not necessarily matches, but you're going to have these, you know, stadium full of people and massive watch parties all around the area. So those are entire areas that need to be secure and that could face, you know, shootings or drone attacks.
7: Yeah. With regards to drone attacks, it was a little unsettling, I guess, to hear the Homeland Security Secretary Mark Wayne Mullen said something to the effect like everybody's a little behind when it comes to defending these things.
10: They really are, yeah. Border Patrol at the southern border for so many years wasn't able to even detect drones in the sky. It goes far beyond just seeing it. Not able to detect legally or even then mitigate those. You can't take a shotgun and shoot them down. They move incredibly fast, mostly, especially at night, out of sight. So the federal government's been slow to Congress has given federal agencies authority to respond to those, but local police are on different grounds. And so, you know, who's the point person going to be on drones? You know, the FAA is involved, certainly, because they are restricting airspace around those venues. But it's certainly we've never seen a drone attack in the ways that the government has warned we could see, such as taking a toxic or poisonous chemical, even fentanyl, and dropping it over a group of people. Or even a gun that can shoot from the drone. But those are the types of things that Homeland Security officials are watching for. They're planning how to deal with those situations. and they're training over 200,000 of these local emergency and first responders in these 11 host cities for how to deal with any of these types of crisis situations.
7: Oh my goodness. We're speaking with Anna Giaratelli, Homeland Security reporter at the Washington Examiner. The story is called How DHS is Securing the FIFA World Cup. There's even a role, in, I think, in here for FEMA.
10: FEMA, yep. FEMA is involved. They've been awarded, or they've awarded $625 million to those 11 cities and another $250 million specifically to focus on drones and focus on those types of casualty situations. So those, not natural disasters, but you know, a different type of disaster, just to have that much extra money for local police, local cities, county sheriff's departments, all those to assist federal officials helping, because it's really a total, you know, whole of government, including local and state government approach to securing this event, making sure it goes off, you know, as flawlessly as possible.
7: I get the sense it's almost like all hands on deck. Like, even if you're a part-timer, you better be on alert.
10: It is completely all hands on deck. And this is also going to coincide with America's 250th celebration in D.C., which cities nationwide are going to have events for. So it is a very, very, I would say, the most challenging time for DHS in its 20-plus years to get through all this and make sure that America is safe through it all.
7: Yeah. Do officials sound confident in terms of their planning and preparation?
10: Yeah, they're doing every single thing that they can. But at some point, you know, things can slip through the cracks. And it's not just about preventing this, which is so much intelligence and tracking that and being able to prevent something from going through. But then something does happen, being able to respond adequately. And there's only so much you can do, I hate to say. They're trying to do is everything they can to be in the best possible shape going into the games.
7: Boy, busy too for even TSA, right?
10: TSA is handling the security at the 11 host city venues. So you can expect to see the men and women in blue at those stadiums going through your little items you can bring in and going through metal detectors there. Everyone has been called in. You know, air travel is actually very slow right now because the price of oil has gone up so much, but there is going to be certainly a lot of travel coming into the country for the games. So TSA is going to be also pulled. Fortunately, they're not in a government shutdown anymore. They are getting paid at least. But it is going to be, like I said, all hands on deck and then some.
7: Thanks, Anna. Anna Giaratelli, Homeland Security reporter at the Washington Examiner. Coming up next on This Weekend, cities bring back those castaway statues.
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0: Ready for the weekend? We're here to get it started. This Weekend with Gordon Deal.
1: Thanks for spending part of your weekend with us. The statue wars that swept away monuments 6 years ago are back. This time, the battle is to restore them. Some regional examples from Cameron McWhirter, reporter at the Wall Street Journal. Cam, what are we seeing?
2: Well, there is a growing pushback to all the statues that were removed very quickly over a period of time in 2020 and 2021. You remember George Floyd was killed in Minneapolis, and that sparked a lot of removals of Confederate monuments. And then it spread to other monuments as well. So all kinds of monuments were taken down, including a bunch for Christopher Columbus, who indigenous people have historical problems with. And that led to the one focus of this story is Columbus, Ohio, which is named after Christopher Columbus, took down its giant statue of Columbus in front of City Hall. And there are a group of Italian-American organizations that are suing to try to get that statue back up. But we also write about other communities where, for example, a highway marker that's dedicated to Robert E. Lee has just come back up to public view on private land, but public view in Charleston, South Carolina. There's a push to try to bring statues that were taken down back into public spaces.
1: Where is that statue of Christopher Columbus in Columbus, Ohio right now?
2: It is sitting on its back in a city facility with a yellow caution tape around it. And it's sort of hidden there behind security cameras. So it is there. There's dispute over whether it's being cared for properly, but it they want it back up exactly where it was, and they're suing to get it back.
1: Wow. We're speaking with Cameron McWhirter, reporter at the Wall Street Journal. The story is called U.S. Cities Dust Off Statues They Hid Away in 2020. All right, so take us through, since you touched on a little bit, the Robert E. Lee highway marker.
2: Yeah, so that marker was removed. It had sat in front of a school for many years, and then it was taken down at the request of the school system, and the city took it down and put it away. And then there was a lawsuit by a group called the United Daughters of the Confederacy, which is a sort of a remembrance group for Confederate monuments. And they were suing the city. And then there was this arrangement where this park agreed to take the monument back into public view. And then the lawsuit was dropped. And so this is what's happening, is that the battles that we all saw in 2020 and 2021, where crowds would form, statues were toppled. I don't know if you remember, Christopher Columbus statue in Baltimore was literally thrown into the Inner Harbor. There's a lot of statues being torn down, Confederate statues being vandalized and torn down. There is now that fight has now moved to courts and city halls and town board meetings, and there's a real push with the Trump administration leading it in many regards.

0: to bring these statues back.
1: Wow. How about the reference to the Texas Rangers?
0: Right. So that's a classic example. There was this statue that had stood for many years in an airport in Dallas, dedicated to the Texas Rangers. It was, according to many, modeled after a particular Texas Ranger, and a book had come out that said that that person had participated in opposing desegregation. Whether that's accurate or not is disputed, and whether the person that's modeled after that person, that's also somewhat in dispute, but or at least by some. And so this statue was taken away by the airport, put it away. They didn't want to offend anybody. And now it's just suddenly reappeared at the Rangers Stadium and is on display, causing a lot of people to be angry about it and these fights to reappear. So we're having, it's a very different shift in the whole statue wars.
1: Thanks, Cam. Cameron McWhorter, reporter at the Wall Street Journal based in Atlanta. Coming up next on This Weekend, Renting versus Owning 2026 edition.

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Thanks for joining us. Plenty of people move, especially earlier on in life, but does that determine your ability to buy a home? Here's this weekend's Nicole Murray.

0: I pay $4,000 in rent. If I stay put, how long will it take me to afford a $750,000 home? Here to discuss, Market Watch reporter Aditi Srikant. So let's start with, what are some of the most common reasons people move more often than not, especially when younger?
1: See, I moved every year from ages like 22 to 28. And it was either because a roommate situation soured or my rent was increased to something that I just didn't think was sustainable over the long term. And it's always such, you know, an emotionally and financially taxing ordeal. But I get it. It happens. Like I said, that's what I was doing in my 20s. So I understand moving every year. Sometimes it just is like that.
0: How much does it typically cost to move?
1: So I think it really depends on the housing market you're in. Being in New York, I would pay, you know, a first month's rent, a security deposit, sometimes a broker's fee. If I was hiring movers, that was another expense. If furniture was involved, you know, this person who wrote into my column was moving in Hoboken, and including their first month's rent, the whole thing would have come out to about $14,000 if they also were paying a broker's fee, which Hoboken does have.
0: Okay, so let's talk about that $750,000 home situation. How much would someone have to shell out to buy a home that expensive?
1: If you want to do the 20% down payment, which is suggested in order to avoid private mortgage insurance, you would need to shell out about $150,000.
0: Is there a general amount that someone should save before trying to become a homeowner in general?
1: So if you want to save aggressively, meaning you put 20% away, that would be ideal, and that would put you on the fast track to owning. But I think for a lot of people, like 10% is more realistic, or 15% of their income.
0: So how long would it take to afford a home, keeping those previous figures in mind?
1: Sure. So 20% of your gross pay, you might, and if you are earning, for this article, I said $109,000 because that is the median per capita income in Hoboken. It would take you about 7 years. If you save 10% of your gross income, it would take you about 14 years. You know, like I said, it's a slow process. So what this person was asking is, if I just stay put for a couple of years, will I be able to afford a home really quickly? And unfortunately, the answer is no, unless your income changes quite significantly. Most people who can put a down payment in for a home, it does take time. It does take a lot of effort of getting the salary you need to get, more so than staying put and just saving.
0: Now,
1: but it doesn't hurt. Of course, like, moving costs are expensive.
0: Right,
1: but
0: right.
1: I just don't think that's the only thing you can be doing.
0: So you talk about financial issues that should be addressed before buying a home. What are they? How can this help?
1: Right. I think that a lot of people get fixated on home ownership. But if you have any high interest debt, you should focus on paying that down. Paying down debt, especially credit card debt, is a step towards home ownership, as lenders are hesitant to offer loans to those who carry high balances and those who have lower credit scores. Being debt-free can also get you a lower interest rate. So there are a lot of benefits to paying down your high interest debt. One, obviously being debt-free, but two, it does just make you look like a responsible person to lend to. So I would concentrate on that. Also, you want to build an emergency fund. Should something happen, you do need a cash reserve of 6 months to a year's worth of expenses. If both of those things are taken care of, then I think it's okay to focus on home ownership, but I wouldn't jump the gun, right? Like, homes will be, yes, if there is a dip in price, I can understand when people get anxious, like, I need to buy a home now. Or I think people get anxious, like, being a homeowner makes me an adult, therefore I need to purchase a home as soon as possible. Get your other things in order first, and it will contribute to eventually owning a home, and it'll just put you in a better financial position. You know, you don't want to be house poor.
2: 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Coming up next on This Weekend, avoiding heat exhaustion this summer.

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21: Thanks for spending part of your weekend with us. Gordon Deal with Nicole Murray. Coming up this half hour, what's happening to delivery drivers' tips? Also, oldies music having a moment. And what World Cup fans are embracing as they visit the U.S. for the first time. We'll have that story in about 20 minutes. As we get ready to set off on that much-needed summer vacation, scorching temperatures await. How to prepare for the heat from Dr. Steve Goldberg, Chief Medical Officer at the diagnostics firm HealthTrack RX. 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
22: 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Most heat-related illness is preventable.
0: Hydration and cooling should begin before you start feeling ill. And if you feel confused, if you're fainted, if you have altered mental status, that's bad when it's in a hot environment, and that's a medical emergency.
2: Explain, too, I guess, the medical conditions you might have that can complicate things, as well as medications you might be taking.
0: Sure, you bet. There are a number of different medications that can increase your risk for illness when it's hot. Diuretics, antihistamines, certain antidepressants, antipsychotic, certainly blood pressure medicine, some Parkinson's disease medicines, certain medicines for bladder issues. And all said, patients should not stop their medicines during hot times. Just be especially careful to stay hydrated.
2: And are there folks with medical conditions who struggle more so than others?
0: Well, in general, those that are most vulnerable are adults over 65, infants and young children, individuals with heart disease or lung disease, individuals with severe obesity. If you're working outside, if you're an athlete, and certainly if you're socially isolated and don't have things to cool the temperature in your home, like an air conditioner or a fan, those are all people that are more at risk.
2: Mm. What if we're traveling, doctor?
0: Traveling in a car?
2: Anywhere.
0: Yeah, really important. You want to make sure you've got your fluids in your car. You want to make sure you've got an air conditioner in your car. You want to make sure your windows are open. You want to make sure you're not excessively dressed. And you're checking in with people in the back of the car. Make sure they're doing okay.
2: Mm. We're speaking with Dr. Steve Goldberg, Chief Medical Officer of the diagnostics firm HealthTrack RX. And we're talking about staying cool and healthy this summer. Talk more about prep. When we see the weather forecast, it's supposed to be, you know, upper 90s, 100 degrees maybe. Should you be drinking, what, 20 ounces of water before you even leave the house that morning? What do you recommend?
0: That's a great question. In general, I would bring a thermos with you, anywhere from 18 to 32 ounces, and plan on working your way through a full thermos two or three times a day. The practical check, if you're going to the bathroom regularly, you've got enough fluid in you. If you're not, that's a problem.
2: Okay. And then explain, I guess, the risks here associated with extreme heat.
0: Yeah. Two are heat exhaustion and heat stroke. Heat exhaustion are when you have confusion, dizziness, and your body's ability to self-regulate with sweating and other is not working. So that's heat exhaustion. The way you treat that is get yourself into a cool environment and hydrate. Heat stroke is entirely different. That's severe. That's an emergency condition. In that circumstance, you need to go to the ER. That's where your temperature starts rising. You're no longer sweating. Your blood pressure is insufficient to meet your end organ needs. There you need very formal cooling in an ice bath. Entirely different situation, very serious.
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0: Thanks for spending time with us. Some people placing food or grocery delivery orders are asking their drivers, did you get my tip? There's good reason for that. Some of these employers have a credibility problem. Here's Alex Bitter, senior retail reporter at Business Insider. Alex, what's up here?
1: Yeah, so I talk to lots of delivery drivers, as you can imagine, and tips are a big issue for a lot of reasons. It's actually the main way a lot of these people make money. And what's going on now is, you know, increasingly we're seeing some of these drivers talk to the people they're delivering to, right? And one of the things they realize sometimes is that, you know, say the customers tip them $10 and they've only received $5 on their end, right? So the next question is, what's happened? This is something that has come up a lot lately also because Walmart and DoorDash and some of the other delivery companies have actually settled accusations that they were holding on to tips that should have gone to drivers. So, you know, this has been brewing for a while, but it's just come up in conversations lately that, you know, a lot of these drivers are actually talking to customers now and they're noticing the discrepancy.
0: Well, that's something. So Spark, which I believe is the Walmart service, right? And then you've got DoorDash in that mix. Was it proven that they were withholding tips, or it just seemed murky and they started sending tip money to the drivers, or what happened?
1: Yeah, it's more of the latter. So what happened in the Walmart case, that's the most recent case, right? Earlier this year, Walmart actually settled accusations from the FTC, which had claimed that they were holding on to tips and pay that should have gone to drivers. So as part of the settlement, they didn't admit wrongdoing, but they did agree to pay back about $16 million to drivers, right? So, you know, read from that what you will, right? They didn't admit to anything, but also they're paying back millions of dollars to drivers for orders in the past. So I think there's definitely something going on here. We haven't gotten to the bottom of this yet, right? Is this some sort of glitch or is this purposeful? A lot of drivers, though, are definitely taking note. And it's interesting. Some of the people I spoke with said customers are too, right? So they're giving, some customers are giving drivers tips in cash, right? Because there's no way something can go wrong with that. So there are definitely some interesting workarounds.
0: Wow. We're speaking with Alex Bitter, senior retail reporter at Business Insider. His story is called Delivery Drivers Say More Customers Are Asking, Did You Actually Get My Tip? So the cash tip thing is interesting because, as somebody pointed out in your story, it's kind of a strange business model in that in these cases with deliveries, you're tipping before you've actually seen or experienced the service.
1: Right. Absolutely. And that is sort of one of the odd dynamics about tipping, right? Is, you know, if someone delivers your order, delivers your burger, whatever it is, and does a good job and they're quick and respectful and whatnot, yeah, sure, I'll give them a tip. But often what happens is these apps prompt you to tip when you're placing the order, right? So before you've received any service at all. So that's one of the odd things about this business, right? It's one of the few cases where you have to, or you often are prompted to, provide a tip at the beginning, right? Versus at the end when you've had the service.
0: Thanks, Alex. 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Coming up next on This Weekend, why old music is having a year.
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0: Glad you could spend part of your weekend with us. It's a record year for oldies. More listeners across generations are turning to songs from the past, according to Retro Revival, a new report from the entertainment data company Luminate. Here's Elias Light, music reporter at the Wall Street Journal. Elias, what's trending?
1: You know, in the music streaming era, with so many songs just a click away, we've regularly seen older songs come back into favor, but this year that trend really seems to be intensifying. And across age groups, people are more interested in throwbacks. When you look at the Spotify chart every week, you know, week after week, Dreams by Fleetwood Mac, Every Breath You Take by The Police, Creep by Radiohead, these older songs are consistently competing with new releases from contemporary pop stars.
0: And why? Like, Dreams was tied to that guy drinking like cranberry juice on a skateboard. I remember that, but why the other songs?
1: Yeah, it's great. Good memory. So it's a variety of different factors, but definitely that one mechanism is TikTok, right? Which can kind of get a random song like that. It catches the right kind of vibe with the video, and suddenly millions of people are making their own videos with that song and listening to it. Another mechanism we consistently see is the soundtracks of popular movies and TV shows. Like Netflix's Stranger Things has kind of revived some big songs by Kate Bush. It helped Prince. And then there's also just, it seems to be sort of a growing nostalgia. Even what's a little different maybe is it's like 25-year-olds are longing for 10 years ago. I don't know if you saw, there was this trend where people were posting about how they really wanted it to be 2016 again.
0: Yeah.
1: So nostalgia seems to be hitting generations a little earlier than it did before, and that might also be kind of leading them back to older music.
0: That's something. We're speaking with Elias Light, music reporter at the Wall Street Journal. The story is called "The Biggest Hits on Spotify Right Now Are a Blast from the Past." I guess ease of access too, right? I mean, I do it sometimes. I just ask for, I don't know, music from a long time ago, and you know, my Echo Dot can figure it out.
1: Yeah, absolutely. I mean, in the old days, right, if you wanted to get explore Fleetwood Mac, you had to go to your record store, CD store, whatever, buy some album. It cost money. It took time. I mean, it's just so easy now to go on a streaming service and pull this stuff up, right? And that's a huge, that really levels the playing field. So you've got these older songs that are just as easy to get to as the latest hits.
0: Is artificial intelligence playing a role in any of this?
1: Yeah, so the company Luminate, which does a lot of music data analysis, they've done some surveys that showed that a good chunk of listeners, if they learn that music has been made to a large degree with artificial intelligence, they're turned off by that. They don't want to listen to it. So one of their theories was that this uptick might be part of sort of a larger societal backlash. As AI really infiltrates every aspect of society, maybe consumers are turning to older stuff that kind of all took place before this uncertain world we live in now.
0: So if the world were more certain, where people were job hopping and getting those raises they always anticipated they get, are we necessarily longing for older times and these older songs?
1: Yeah, that's a great point. I mean, definitely one of the theories about nostalgia is, right, that it's like you look for comforts when you're kind of going through it, right? So there's definitely that element to it. But like you said, there are also these other components, right? Ease of access is unprecedented. The kind of connection between trends on social media and streaming suddenly blows up these songs. So maybe you're 12 and you never heard Creep by Radiohead before, so you're not experiencing nostalgia, but you're just running into it in a cool TikTok video and you think it's great.
0: Is there a genre necessarily that's benefited the most here?
1: Yeah, so one of the things that seems interesting to me is just how many of these are kind of like classic rock songs, right? Fleetwood Mac, The Police, Radiohead, Iris by the Goo Goo Dolls, Yellow by Coldplay, The Killers' Mr. Brightside is doing extremely well on streaming at the moment. And I do think that might partially because rock in the streaming era, rock just hasn't launched a lot of new stars to the same degree as hip-hop or pop or country.
0: Yeah, okay.
1: So I think some fans may be looking to that stuff to get kind of the rock fix that they don't feel like they're getting in modern pop.
0: Thanks, Elias. Elias Light, music reporter at the Wall Street Journal. Coming up next on This Weekend, what foreign World Cup fans love about the U.S.

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1: Tom is the smartest man I know. 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

Thanks for joining us. As international soccer fans pour into North America for the World Cup, their amused observations about life in the U.S. are becoming an unexpected source of entertainment on social media. NBC News says a Swedish woman named Thora, who has tickets to see both Sweden and England play, has documented everything. After tasting ranch dressing for the first time, she wrote on X, quote, "Why did no one tell me ranch sauce is like crack?" She also found the aisles of a Trader Joe's grocery store, which she said, by the way, was too healthy for her. A German fan who goes by Freddy on X appears to have gotten the most attention online with his posts about Bucky's, the gas station chain, and his first meal ever at a Waffle House. Elsewhere on the social media platform, a Japanese soccer journalist compared Nashville, Tennessee to Universal Studios, and a fan from the UK shared his surprise at a five-story high Starbucks Reserve Roastery in Chicago, the biggest Starbucks in the world. That'll do it for this hour. For Nicole Murray, I'm Gordon Deal. 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
2: From ABC News, I'm Brian Clark. Noon Eastern is the deadline for the government to certify that it's removed President Trump's name from the Kennedy Center. A court extended the deadline by 12 hours because of the weather in Washington, D.C. Removal of the

0: says a deal has never been closer.
1: Iranian state media says the funeral and burial of the Supreme Leader will begin on July 4th. He was killed in the opening attack launched by the U.S. and Israel in February. President Trump said on social media that the U.S. military had killed the leader of the Tren de Aragua gang in a military strike. He did not say where it took place. Authorities in Midland, Texas say 11 people were shot, one of them fatally in a mass shooting Friday. New details about what led up to it, says ABC's Alex Stone.
2: Police had been looking for 45-year-old Victor Mata Villarreal after they say he fled a traffic stop and opened fire at a Midland officer late Wednesday night. He was wanted for attempted capital murder of an officer. But then Friday, police say they got a call of an active shooter.
1: Villarreal was later found dead. You're listening to ABC News.
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1: Elon Musk is waking up as the world's first trillionaire after his SpaceX company launched its IPO Friday, says ABC's Rena Roy.
7: You don't have to buy SpaceX to own it. It is being fast-tracked into the NASDAQ 100 and other indexes, so most of us with 401ks own funds that will be forced to buy it. But critics say it could be high risk. That astronomical valuation depends on lofty goals like AI data centers in space and 1 million humans living on Mars. Some experts warn investors could face losses if the stock falls.
1: The U.S. won its first game of the World Cup, thrashing Paraguay 4-1 in Los Angeles. The American men next play on Friday in Seattle against Australia. In Orlando yesterday, there was a memorial marking 10 years since a gunman opened fire at the Pulse nightclub in what was at the time the deadliest mass shooting in American history. ABC's Chuck Sievertson has more.
8: Mike Napolitano, a SWAT officer, survived being shot in the helmet while confronting the gunman inside the Pulse Club.
9: I don't know how to describe it, but it just knocked me down, completely just rocked. My entire sense of time and everything.
8: Then?
9: Once I figured, okay, I think I am still alive, since I'm thinking, I guess I better shoot back at the guy.
8: 49 people were killed in the Pulse nightclub attack.
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0: Coming up today on America This Week.
1: President Trump says he canceled strikes against Iran because it looks like a deal is close to end the war.
2: We have a signing.
1: Ed Donahue, Washington.
3: Maine candidate Graham Plattner wins his primary convincingly as elections are held in South Carolina, Nevada, and North Dakota as well. I'm John Stolness in Washington.
4: The results in the major races are finally in California, although some are suggesting fraud. I'm Steve Futterman in Los Angeles.
0: Correspondent Julie Walker has the story of President Trump booed at the NBA Finals game in New York City.
5: A verdict handed down in the murder trial of a teenager accused of killing another teen at a Texas high school track meet. I'm Clayton Neville.
6: He's done a good job.
7: Todd Blanche, he kept me out of jail.
6: President Trump wants to elevate Todd Blanche in his administration. I'm Joan Jones.
0: All ahead on America This Week. You're listening to America This Week. I'm John Trout. President Trump on Thursday withdrew threats to take Iran's most critical oil terminal and also put a stop to his previously scheduled attacks on Iran, saying in the Oval Office that an agreement to end hostilities with Iran may happen as soon as this weekend. Politico is reporting that this was put into motion after several Gulf and South Asian nations called the president to change his mind. Ed Donahue reports that if an agreement is signed, it will include Iranian guarantees that it will not pursue nuclear weapons and also reopen the Strait of Hormuz.
8: But has Iran committed to not pursuing a nuclear weapon, or will there be more negotiations on that down the line?
2: They will not have a nuclear weapon. They've agreed to that. There will be no, which is the whole reason, which is a big part of the reason.
8: Is that going to be in your agreement, sir?
2: They will not only not have, they will not purchase, develop in any way, any shape, in any way, shape, or form, a nuclear weapon. They will not have a nuclear weapon.
1: President Trump says he canceled strikes against Iran because it looks like a deal is close to end the war.
2: We have a, and most importantly, we have a deal that Iran will never have a nuclear weapon, which was the whole purpose of what we had to go through to get this. So it was a big, very big thing. But we have a signing soon, and the documents are pretty final shape. So we'll see. We'll see. Very good. Should be done. That should be done pretty quickly. They want it every bit as much as everybody else wants it.
1: The president has said a deal would be done quickly before. Why is this different?
2: Because they've taken a pounding. They've taken a pounding like very few people could take.
1: The president talked about the high price of oil and gas because of the closure of the Strait of Hormuz.
2: Oil will start coming down to, I think, even lower than it was before. I said I was in Iowa. It was $1.85 a gallon. And I don't know if I'm going to get there, but we're going to get pretty close. It's going to come down, and when oil comes down, everything else comes down.
1: He believes Iran's supreme leader has signed off on a deal. Ed Donahue, Washington.
0: Voters in four states cast their ballots Tuesday, with one of the most closely watched races for a Senate seat in Maine. John Stolness has the latest.
3: Showing no signs of being slowed by controversies surrounding his campaign in recent weeks, Democratic senatorial candidate Graham Plattner easily won his primary. Plattner has faced accusations of disturbing behavior from former girlfriends, sending sexual messages to women outside his marriage, and for a tattoo he got as a Marine that was an homage to Nazi soldiers.
9: Redemption is not just some simple or easy destination. It's a journey. I've made mistakes in my life, mistakes that I regret, that I live with, and that I continue to learn from. And I'm still far from perfect. But every day, I wake up and I try to be a little bit better. And if you give me the chance, I will be a senator for the people who cannot afford to buy a senator.
3: Although Governor Janet Mills' name remained on the ballot, she withdrew from the race in April. But some analysts believe voters could protest against Plattner by voting for her. Plattner secured more than 70% of the Democratic vote. He'll go up against Republican Susan Collins in November. The Democratic National Committee congratulated Plattner for his victory. They're hoping it's one of four seats they can flip to regain control of the Senate next year. In South Carolina, Trump-endorsed Lieutenant Governor Pamela Evett advanced to a runoff in the race for governor.
10: I have never, I will never back down to the woke mob. Over these next 2 weeks, we're going to highlight a very clear contrast between myself and a career politician, Alan Wilson.
3: She'll go up against the state's Attorney General, Alan Wilson, in a runoff that takes place in just 2 weeks. Republican Senator Lindsey Graham avoided a runoff in his primary by securing a majority of the vote.
11: Mr. President, when you endorsed me early on, it changed everything. You're the gold standard in the Republican world. The most consequential endorsement, I think, in the history of politics.
3: He'll face Democrat Annie Andrews in the general election. And in Nevada, Aaron Ford has won the Democratic primary for governor. He'll face Governor Joe Lombardo in November. Polls indicate control of the state house there is a toss-up. John Stolness, Washington.
0: Well, we all know who will be running for governor in the California election, but the delay in counting ballots since last week's primary has led to some, including President Trump, to claim election fraud. Steve Futterman reports from L.A.
4: A week after the California primary, we now know who will face off in November for California governor and Los Angeles mayor. In the race for governor, it will be the Democrat Javier Becerra against Republican Steve Hilton. Becerra was Health and Human Services Secretary under Joe Biden. British-born Hilton is a former Fox News commentator. The fact that it took a week to know who finished first and second has triggered claims of voter fraud in the state, including claims from Donald Trump. Becerra said nothing has surfaced to suggest significant voter fraud exists.
12: Someone show me the fraud that's going on. Someone tell me why we have to make it more difficult for Californians to vote.
4: Hilton says he hasn't seen any evidence of voter fraud, but adds it shouldn't take this long to know the results.
13: This election farce is so important for us to focus on. And we are here in the spirit of pointing out what's gone wrong and what needs to change.
4: In the race for L.A. mayor, it will be two Democrats battling, the current mayor, Karen Bass, and a challenger from the left, a former aide and now a city councilwoman, Nithya Raman. Former reality TV star Spencer Pratt, who was in second place on election night, saw that lead diminish and eventually evaporate as additional votes were counted. Bass, who still faces criticism for the way she handled last year's L.A. fires, could face a very difficult challenge. She's already campaigning.
14: We have a choice, L.A., forward with change or backward with a return to paralysis and the status quo.
4: Spencer Pratt hasn't commented on his fall from second to third, but many of his supporters are also questioning the validity of the vote count. The first assistant U.S. attorney in L.A. says he is investigating allegations of fraud. I'm Steve Futterman in Los Angeles.
0: President Trump's NBA Finals appearance. And the president names his attorney general nominee as America This Week continues after these messages.
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17: Life offers many opportunities and, of course, many challenges. One of the hardest things to deal with is the loss of a loved one, no matter how much mental preparation is made.
18: I just didn't realize how mixed up I was going to feel.
17: The moment of loss is an emotional challenge.
18: I was so relieved that we had taken time to pre-plan everything with the folks at Wheeler Smith Mortuary.
17: Not everyone reacts the same way to the passing of a loved one. And caring and responsive assistance is something that can at least ease the confusion and anxiety that often occurs during this period.
18: Having people who were respectful of our wishes was important, but knowing that all the arrangements were complete and would be professionally and thoughtfully handled was one of the most reassuring things for me during this time.
17: Take some time to do some pre-planning with the folks at Wheeler Smith Mortuary. Call 543-6871. That's 543-6871. Wheeler Smith Mortuary.
0: Welcome back to America This Week. I'm John Trout. In New York City, unprecedented security measures were in place around Madison Square Garden as President Trump attended Game 3 of the NBA Finals between the New York Knicks and San Antonio Spurs. Streets in Midtown Manhattan were closed. A fence was erected around Madison Square Garden, and airport-style security was in place for ticket holders. Correspondent Julie Walker has more on the story.
19: The Secret Service and the NYPD determined that the additional security requirements that need to be in place are ones that change our approach for what the finals would be. The good news, however, is that New Yorkers will still have an incredible number of opportunities to watch the Knicks together at watch parties, as has been announced that the Knicks organization has put together watch parties here in Central Park as well as at Brooklyn Bowl.
20: Outside Madison Square Garden, Knicks fans like James Morrow and Agatha Goalie were looking at a team that was just two wins away from their first championship since 1973.
21: Let's go Knicks, baby!
22: We sweeping them. It's the blue broom.
20: The Knicks beating the Spurs in their first two away games of the finals. Now they're back at home where fan Guardia Christian predicts a sweep.
23: You know, Knicks in four, the way they're playing, the only way they lose is if they defeat themselves. The Spurs aren't going to beat them.
20: Meanwhile, security in and around MSG extra tight for President Trump's visit.
24: No one will be allowed inside the secured area unless they have a ticket to the game, a train ticket. They are going to a business inside the area. Everyone entering the secure area will be screened by the New York City Police Department.
20: He'll watch the game as a guest of owner James Dolan.
25: I thought it was amazing. I think the Knicks have an amazing team, the way they played. Started off slow and it just got stronger and stronger. Wemby looks like he's going to be a great player, but they really played well, I thought. Brunson's fantastic. Towns is fantastic. They just have a great team.
20: A massive perimeter fence was put up and the free watch party outside the garden canceled. There are other free watch parties around the city instead. Julie Walker, New York.
0: A Texas teenager who stabbed another teen to death at a high school track meet last year learned his fate after the jury deliberated for just a few hours. Correspondent Clayton Neville reports from Texas that emotions erupted outside the court following the verdict.
26: No one escapes the judgment of God.
5: A call for peace from some outside the Collin County Courthouse after teenager Carmelo Anthony was found guilty of murder in the stabbing that killed 17-year-old Austin Metcalf at a district track meet in Frisco last year. Anthony is black and Metcalf white. The temperature in the community boiled over when the verdict came down. Metcalf and Anthony supporters clashed with a heavy police presence nearby. Civil rights advocate Selena Charles.
27: They sent us a message today to let us know that the system does not work for black people.
5: Witnesses testified that Metcalf told Anthony to leave the tent that he was under at the track meet because it wasn't his school's. According to the testimony, Anthony said, "You'll have to move." Metcalf pushed him, and Anthony reached into his backpack, grabbed a knife, and stabbed Metcalf. It took the jury just a few hours to come down with the guilty verdict, which some North Texans support.
28: I don't think the young man needs to go to prison for the rest of his life, but he does need to be held accountable.
5: In Collin County, I'm Clayton Neville.
0: President Trump formally nominates Acting Attorney General Todd Blanche to fill the role permanently. Correspondent Joan Jones reports that Blanche, who was President Trump's personal attorney, could face an uphill battle to be confirmed by the Senate.
29: Acting Attorney General, tomorrow I'm instructing Dan and everybody else that's involved in that very complicated process, which is going to go, I think, very quickly, that we are going to make him permanent Attorney General.
6: President Trump making that announcement last week at a Rose Garden dinner at the White House. Blanche has been a central figure in the Trump administration since the departure of Pam Bondi, who, by the way, told Congress in a closed-door interview last month that Blanche was responsible for the Justice Department's poor handling of the Epstein files. In his role as acting AG, Blanche has been involved in arrests and indictments in fraud cases, disputed terror plots, and he was forefront when the DOJ brought indictments against the Southern Poverty Law Center.
30: Obviously, I'm honored and humbled that the president indicated he was going to nominate me. I will work with the senators. I have a good relationship with the Senate on both sides.
6: Blanche's nomination won't sail easily through the Senate, where soon-to-be-departing Senator Tom Tillis vows to sink the nomination unless Blanche condemns January 6th.
31: Senator Tillis is a loser.
1: That's why he didn't run. He didn't run because I wouldn't support him.
6: Tillis serves on the Senate Judiciary Committee and is seen as a make-or-break vote for advancing Blanche's confirmation. The confirmation hearing dates have not yet been set. I'm Joan Jones.
0: A congressional report released by the House Oversight Committee accuses senior Minnesota officials, including current Governor Tim Walz and Attorney General Keith Ellison, of ignoring warnings of widespread fraud in federally funded social programs. Correspondent Sue Aller has details.
2: Hundreds of millions of dollars may have been lost to fraud in Minnesota. A new report from the House Oversight Committee accuses Minnesota leaders of failing to stop widespread fraud in taxpayer-funded social service programs. A 205-page report alleges Governor Tim Walz and Attorney General Keith Ellison knew about major fraud concerns for years, but failed to take action. The Republican-led committee says the fraud involved programs intended to feed children, provide health care, support people with disabilities, and assist low-income families. Investigators estimate as much as $9 billion in taxpayer funds may have been lost, misused, or placed at risk through various schemes over several years. Here's Republican House Representative Tim Burkett of Tennessee, courtesy of Fox 9, asking Governor Walz questions about whistleblowers.
3: Well, almost 30 whistleblowers accuse you and your administration of retaliation. Would you say that's a conspiracy then?
7: I can't speak to what they said. I can tell you it didn't happen.
2: Governor Walz's office blasted the report, calling the committee a joke and pointing to steps the state has taken to strengthen fraud investigations and oversight. The Attorney General's office says Ellison has aggressively prosecuted Medicaid fraud and helped federal authorities pursue other cases. The Oversight Committee is now urging federal anti-fraud investigators to conduct a broader review and recommend additional safeguards to protect taxpayer dollars. I'm Sue Aller.
0: America gears up for the World Cup, and inflation takes a bite out of your paycheck when America This Week continues after these messages.
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0: Welcome back to America This Week. I'm John Trout. Rising gas prices push inflation to its highest level in 3 years for the month of May. Correspondent Marcela Sanchez reports this could have an impact on any thoughts of cutting key interest rates.
12: New data shows consumer prices rose 4.2% in May from a year ago, up from 3% in April and the third straight monthly increase. On a monthly basis, the Labor Department also reported that prices rose 0.5% in May. Prices have now risen faster than wages for several months. Families have been forced to dip into their savings, and more people are falling behind on their credit card bills. Large retailers also say they've noticed changes in customer behavior, including drivers buying smaller amounts of gas during visits to the pump. Inflation is now well above the Federal Reserve's 2% target, which it has surpassed for more than 5 years. Marcela Sanchez, Washington.
0: The first matches for the World Cup soccer will begin in Mexico, who, along with the United States and Canada, are the host nations for the tournament. But not every stadium will be sold out. As correspondent Haya Panjwani reports, the games are beginning with controversy, which includes visa issues for Iran, FIFA's president defending some sky-high ticket prices, and acknowledging a Somali referee who was denied U.S. entry.
4: Less than 24 hours before kickoff, the president of FIFA defended their tournament ticket prices and told fans to chill about the referee who was denied entry to the United States.
13: If we do something wrong, then probably everyone selling tickets in North America is doing something wrong.
4: FIFA president Gianni Infantino defending ticket prices for the 48-nation tournament.
13: We check what we do with the best lawyers.
4: After criticism, FIFA offered some $60 tickets to national federations. Infantino says the average ticket price is under $500, comparable to U.S. sports. He also said he's unconcerned about investigations by attorneys general in several states. He also told reporters it was unfortunate that the Somali referee, Omar Artin, was denied entry to the U.S., but...
13: Chill. Relax. We work on everything. We try to solve everything.
4: I'm Haya Panjwani.
0: That's our show for today. America This Week is produced by Jeff McKay. I'm John Trout. This is Westwood One.
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0: Good morning and welcome to Coastline West. 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Today, it is not their first visit on Coastline West with us, and I'm sure not the last visit either. We've got officers from the California Highway Patrol. I want to make sure I get this right. Jordan, Officer Jordan Richards is the Public Information Officer for the Coastal Division. Did I get that right?
22: That's perfect. Thank you.
0: And Officer Chance Chapman is the Recruitment Officer for Coastal Division. How are you doing?
23: I'm doing great. How are you?
0: I'm doing really, really well. Wanted to have you guys in to talk a little bit about CHP careers
5: and, you know, different job opportunities that people have with the CHP. And I know one of the things to start with, if somebody's out there and wants to become an officer, it's a pretty good job, isn't it?
20: I think so. You know, if I take a look back at my professional life, I've had many different careers. And I've done this one 15 years, and all the previous careers have only been at 5, because I kind of get tired of doing the same thing over and over again. And unique thing about the California Highway Patrol is it's not like that. Not every stop is the same. You will not come into the same situation every single traffic stop or every single day. So it's very unique and very rewarding.
5: Okay. How about you, Chance? I know you love the job.
22: I love the job, actually. Before I got on this job, I played sports, and I love that sport team style atmosphere. And this job provides that, because the people you work with are like my teammates. And so I get to have that type of relationship and have fun while I do this job, but also help each other out like a team atmosphere would do. And that's what I thrive on. And so this job offers that team kind of mentality that other jobs I've had before did not. So that's one of my favorite things about this job.
5: Now, would your wife say the same thing? I'm going to tie in here because I know your wife is also a CHP officer.
22: Yes, she is. Yes, she is. And she works over at Coastal Division as well right now.
5: Uh-huh.
22: So I think she loves this job too. This job provides some freedom and some flexibility in what you want to do each day. Every day, like Officer Richards was saying, it's something new. Nothing is it the same? And I like that aspect. And I know my wife does too, where every single day it's something different. And so it's kind of exciting. You don't know what's going to happen. And we both like that aspect.
5: We're going to talk about the family life in just a little bit too. So tell me about who makes a good CHP officer. What kind of things do you look for? Are you looking, I know there's age limits, right?
20: Oh, yes. Yeah, you can't start this hiring process, and this is kind of the California Highway Patrol policy as well as state law, until you're 20 years of age.
5: Okay.
20: And you can't become a California Highway Patrol officer until you're 21. And typically, the hiring process, including the state's only live-in law enforcement academy, is 6 months. So generally, your hiring process will take 6 months. So if you start at 20... you're going to be getting through and becoming a CHP officer by your 21st birthday, is law.
5: I know Chance said he came from a sports world, came from baseball, correct?
22: Yes, sir.
5: All right. And so he likes the team aspect. You actually came to it out of the military, didn't you?
20: Yes, that was one of my previous careers. And Chance kind of hit on the camaraderie aspect of it. And out of all of my careers, the military is probably the most closely tied to camaraderie and making sure that we all finish the mission together safely.
5: Right.
20: And then in the other positions that I've tried, I just kind of felt like in the civilian sector, it was just about me. And so I had no partners. I had no friends. I don't mean I had no friends,
5: right.
20: But I had no one completing that mission together with me. And then I felt like us with the Highway Patrol, we're out there to save lives. And we're all on that same common ground, as I know that if I'm not working and my mom or my grandma breaks down that and Chance is working, he's going to pull over and help whatever that person in that car needs. If it's a change of tire, he'll help them change a tire. He'll get them off the freeway into where their destination is safely. So having that all common ground, I think, is important. And that's the type of person they're actually looking for, is someone that wants to help people.
5: Right.
20: You know, give back to the community and help. Not out there to, you know, all excited to write a whole bunch of speeding tickets or arrest DUI drivers, but it's actually to save lives, to remove a DUI driver from the road that we know that's going to harm someone if they continue to drive.
5: Right. Yeah, we've talked about that a lot over the years. You came, we talked about military. If somebody's in the military, just getting out, is the CHP a good thing to look at?
20: Yeah, and we do recruit at all of our military installations throughout the state of California and outside of the state of California. About 27 to 35% of CHP consists of a former veterans, if you will.
5: Mm-hmm.
20: And the structure is there for them. We have a pretty significant structure, right? I talked about the Living Academy at West Sacramento. It's the only one in the state. And it's paramilitary, which just means we're marching, we're doing formations, and we have start times and end times. And
5: you're up at 4 o'clock in the morning doing some push-ups and doing some running then.
20: Yes, we are. And we're trying to get our new guys and gals in shape to do this job. So military personnel have already gone through that, and it's an easy transition. It was an easy transition for me. I did very well at the academy. We're those that are a little bit younger without any type of discipline.
5: Right.
20: Struggle a little bit.
5: Yeah, if you were a lieutenant in the Army versus a first baseman, it probably was a little easier. Sorry, I had to.
20: I don't think he was a first baseman.
5: No, but no, it is. It's a great place to go. You mentioned both guys and gals. Is there any advantage to one over the other? Are you welcome them both equally?
22: Absolutely. We have set standards. And those standards are equal across the board for getting onto this job. Mm-hmm. So during our physical abilities test that every applicant has to do upon their hiring process, everyone has to reach the same numbers. There's no higher number for guys and less for women, vice versa. So everyone has the same goal, the same numbers they have to hit every time.
5: Got it.
22: Yeah.
5: And I've seen many of both out there. So there are ladies that are out on the road doing the job just like the guys.
22: Absolutely.
5: Are. It's the same job no matter what you're looking at.
22: Yes.
5: What is the process? Who wants to take this?
22: I'll start off here with this.
5: You decide, I want to be a CHP officer.
22: Yeah.
5: I'm sure there's an application that you fill out. Where does it go from there?
22: Yeah, absolutely. So if you want to start the process, now's the time. Okay, here we go. You're going to go online. And you're going to find that online application at the chpmadeformore.com website.
5: Okay.
22: You're going to go to that website. It's very easy to use. I navigate it pretty much every day. It'll say apply now, and you'll create a very small profile. And then you'll select where you want to take your test at. We have 8 different divisions in the state of California, and you can pick which division you want to test at. Now, just because you live here in San Luis Obispo, let's say, you can still test down in San Diego if you'd like.
5: Oh, okay.
22: It doesn't make any difference about where you live residentially. Only difference is once you start the background process, wherever you live will take on your background investigation. That's all that means. One of the questions people have a lot is, well, I live in San Diego, but I tested in Sacramento. Is this going to be a problem? No, it's no problem at all. So there's no need to worry about that. So you're going to select what division you want, look at the date, make sure it works good for you, and then you'll hit apply. You've got to hit the minimum 4, as I call it. You got to have the age, so 20 to 35 years of age.
5: 35 is the max.
22: 35 okay. is the max. Now, you can apply at 35, the next day turn 36, you're okay, because you got your application in at 35.
5: Okay.
22: All righty. The next one is your education. You need to have your high school degree or diploma or equivalency of that. So you can have your GED as well. All right. Some agencies are requiring some college background. We do not at this point. All right. So high school diploma, good to go. Right on. Third thing is you need to be federally allowed to work in the United States, permitted to work. So you do not have to be a citizen. But if you are allowed here, by the federal government to work here, then you can go ahead and apply for us.
5: Oh, okay.
22: And you can start work, yes. And the last thing, no felony convictions. That would prohibit you to carry a firearm, and in this profession, we do carry firearms, so you can't have any felony convictions. So if you hit those 4 boxes and you're okay, then you can go ahead and submit that application and select a test date, and be good to go.
5: Okay.
22: Yes.
5: And then next step, you're going to take the test. I passed the test. Everything's good. Is it a tough test?
20: So we're going to start off with a physical ability test.
5: Okay.
20: And that's going to consist of 19 push-ups, 25 sit-ups. That's all in 1 minute each. Then you'll move on to a 300-meter sprint in 70 seconds, and you'll jog 1.5 miles at a 15 minutes, which is about a 10-minute mile pace. So those 4 exercises, once you pass later on that day, at approximately an hour later, you're going to take a what we call a Pellet B. It's just a kind of like an high school English test, 12th grade English test. Basically focusing on vocabulary, your knowledge of vocabulary, spelling, reading comprehension, and some clarity, sentence clarity. It's a pretty simple test.
5: Right.
20: And if you pass that, we'll find out in about a couple of weeks, then you move through the hiring process.
5: Okay. And then from there, so you've got your physical, you've got your Pellet B, and then from there, you're going to do some interviewing, I'm sure, at some point, right?
22: Yeah, you're going to enter the background portion of your hiring cycle. This can probably take the longest. Right now, I think we're looking at about 3-4 months to maybe 5 to get through the background process.
5: Wow.
22: It just depends. So you'll go through backgrounds, and then once you're done with the background process is when you'll take your psychological exam. Is it written? You'll go see a doctor on the state's dime, make sure you're physically okay to do this job. You'll also then meet with a psychologist in person or via Zoom to do your final interview there. And then once you get through all that, you get the okay. Now you're going to be waiting for your invitation to the academy.
5: To go to the academy.
22: To go to the academy.
5: Now, because I know we've talked about this before, backgrounds is where some of the people, that's where the trip-ups come just a little bit, isn't it?
20: Yeah, and Chance mentioned, you know, somewhere between 2 and 6 months. And to kind of specify that and maybe work through how that process works, someone that comes on at 35 is going to have a long 10, 15 years of work experience. And as a background investigator, we're going to have to go through all of that. But someone that comes on at 20 or 21 years of age, early 20s, they're going to only have maybe 5 years of work experience and maybe different locations where they've lived. So that background investigation is going to move faster because there's less for that background investigating officer to do.
5: So you don't just go back 5 years. You study the individual all the way back.
20: Yeah, we're researching so many different locations where they've lived, talk to neighbors. We're talking to friends. There's a lot of contacts. In some cases, it could be upwards to 50 different people to 100 that we're going to talk to. And if you take a look at it, it's important, right? People of California expect the California Highway Patrol to be the most prestigious law enforcement agency in the world. And in order to do that, we must maintain a standard for the hiring practices. So it is a very lengthy background investigation that will also consist of a computer voice stress analyzer where we analyze their voice to see if they're lying during our interview with them. But overall, I think the biggest thing that our applicants need to think about when they're moving through backgrounds is their story is black and white. And once you add any grayness into it, it then convolutes that background investigation and then raises a lot of questions. So just like I talk about on the speed when we've talked, you know, how fast can you go? That sign is black and white. Right?
5: Right.
20: You can only go 65 miles per hour, not slower, not faster. So I use a history book for our applicants. And when I explain it is just tell me what you've done. And if you've done something that is detrimental to your past, what have you done to learn from it? And who are you now today of something that's happened 5, 10, 15 years ago? Let's talk about what you've done to better yourself. So just because you had a DUI 5 years ago and you elect to not talk about it and not omit it, that is a problem that just took cause today.
5: Right.
20: You just brought it to the forefront today and now that's a major problem. However, the DUI 5 years ago was probably not a problem at all. You're probably not going to get disqualified about it, but the fact that you lied about it today becomes a problem today. And so that's what we're looking for. We're looking for honesty and integrity. You had asked, you know, what are we looking for? Someone
5: right.
20: that's going to tell me the truth, that's going to tell the public the truth, and be honest about their ongoings as a CHP officer.
5: So let's go back to the academy, because you mentioned the academy. If they make it through everything they're going to do, and you guys have both been through it, Is it an Army boot camp kind of thing where you're wishing you're not doing it as you're going through it, or does it feel good going through it?
22: Well, let's set the basis. Okay. Our academy's in West Sacramento. Your stay there is going to be 26 weeks long. You'll be living there Monday through Friday, get to go home on the weekends, or we call it the Liberty time, unless you are having some troubles academically. You might stay there on the weekend to remediate some things, make sure you get the stuff that's being taught. So that's where the academy is. We're going to feed you breakfast, lunch, and dinner. You're going to get a pretty good salary while you're at the academy.
5: Oh, you're paid while you're going to school?
22: While you're there. So about $6,500 a month for your salary. And then after your first month there, you're going to start getting your medical benefits as well. So that's one of the good perks about starting the job with the Highway Patrol. So you're getting paid there, you're getting your benefits, everything's going good, but it's hard. It's hard physically, it's hard mentally. Mentally, you're getting the equivalent of an AA degree in about 6 months. So a two-year degree from a junior college, you're getting that in 6 months.
5: So it's like sucking on a fire hose.
22: Yes.
5: You've just got information coming at you
22: non-stop
5: constantly.
22: Knowledge is coming your way. So you have a lot of classroom time. And then when you're not in the classroom, you're doing hands-on stuff, either range, you're driving, you're doing physical methods of arrest or techniques pretty much, or you're doing PT early in the morning, and that starts at 4:30 in the morning. So that means you're running in the gym ready to go. So the day usually starts about 3:45 in the morning to get up and make your bed, shave your face, and get dressed and go drop your bag off in the classroom for morning class and then running over to the gym. So you can wrap it up. A typical day at the academy starts about 3:45 in the morning and lights out are about 10:30 at night.
5: Wow.
22: And then you're going to do it again.
5: For 26 weeks.
22: For 26 weeks, you're going to do it day in and day out. And it's the applicants that show up to the academy unprepared are the ones that struggle the most.
5: I'll bet. Well, and I'm guessing pretty decent percentage have got wife, girlfriend, somebody at home, and they get to see them just on the weekends, correct?
1: That's correct. Yeah, you're not going to have any visits throughout the week. Your phone will be taken away once you start your day, and you'll get it back closer to around 5 o'clock when your day kind of ends, meaning the schoolwork ends. You know, and Chance talked about lights being out at 10 o'clock, but from 5 to 10, that additional 5 hours, you're actually preparing for the next day.
5: Right.
1: So your day's not over. It's technically 3:45 to about 10-ish because you're getting your uniform ready, you're shining your boots, and then you're practicing for the test that you're going to get tomorrow. And so there's a lot of extra activities where we tell the applicants or the cadets that while they're at the academy, maybe that you send a quick text to your significant other and your families back home saying, hey, everything's okay. I'm just really busy. Maybe you get a 5-minute conversation, maybe not.
5: Yeah.
1: It's tough. And I think that aspect of it, if you definitely take a look at the younger generation about losing your phone throughout the day, I mean, you're not being able to surf the web or check IG or Facebook or whatever TikTok program you're using, it's gone.
5: Yeah.
1: And you don't have time after 5 o'clock to get caught up on all that stuff because you're preparing for the next day.
5: Talk to me about percentages. Too. A lot of people drop out. What kind of people make it through that?
22: Each class starts with a maximum of 160 cadets. So right now you're starting with 160. We're seeing a graduation of right around 125 to 130 cadets at a time. I would say the 2/3 of the cadets that don't make it quit on their own accord. They didn't realize this is what the job was, or the academy was maybe a little too difficult for them, mm-hmm. and they didn't want to do it anymore. The other third will probably fail out academically or on a driving portion or the range. So that's the numbers we're seeing right now. But the instructors are doing a great job up there right now of getting cadets through. When I went through the academy in 2013, the failure rate was much higher. We looked at about a 35% attrition rate when I went through. What about yourself?
1: There was only just 1% that passed.
20: Just me.
22: Just him.
20: It was the hardest academy they've ever seen. Yeah. And I was the only one. He's right. Yeah. So things have changed over a period of time. You have to do that with a generation of young adults that are coming through the process. So, I would say route 40%-ish, mm-hmm. 30 to 40% back 15, 20 years ago was right. Your typical attrition rate. And we have utilized instructors to better instruct, maybe. Maybe that's not the right word, but give additional help to the cadets on the weekends. And Chance had talked about potentially having to work through that weekend. We've opened it up for them to meet with the instructors during the weekend to work on some stuff that they're having a hard time with, whether it's on a test or our unique high-speed course up there at the academy, or just regular, skid pan stuff, which is just getting the car kind of out of control and maintaining control. Yeah. So there's a lot of opportunities now to carry the cadets on to becoming an officer.
5: So you make it through the academy. How do you know where you're going?
22: Yeah, right about week 20, you're going to receive a list of all the area offices in California, 134 different ones that are accepting or taking cadets from your class. You're going to rank them in order from 1 to, let's say, 50. And based off your class ranking, if you're the top cadet, you're going to get first choice. If you're the last cadet, you'll get bottom choice. So there's going to be a lot of options you have of where you want to go when you graduate. But based off your ranking is where you get to pick in order.
5: Nice.
22: Yeah.
5: This area, probably one of the favorable ones, right?
20: It is, but it doesn't come available that often.
5: Right.
20: It is definitely a journey, and you got to be open to maybe moving outside of where your comfort level is right now and experience something that might be in Barstow or Napa or right. San Diego. And you would do that for a year until you get off probation. And then be able to transfer back and keep your seniority. That's the beauty of about working for the California Highway Patrol is you can go from Napa or this little town called Weed, which is in Northern California, or all the way down to Winter Haven. And you can rotate every quarter and it doesn't look bad upon you. You will keep your seniority and you can move throughout the state wherever you want as long as there's positions available.
5: Say that last line again. I'll mark it.
20: Okay.
5: As long as there's
20: positions available throughout the state. There's one other aspect. There's some caveats to getting positioned throughout the state. We have the ability, if you aren't that number one person in the class, and you're, let's say, you ranked last, but you happen to own or lease a home in a general area that's 70 miles away from an area that's taking a cadet, you'll be able to go back to that area over everybody else that performed better than you at the academy. So understanding that, and it's a little more detailed than that, Chance or I can definitely talk to the applicants about that process.
5: All right. Now, does everybody go to the academy? Do your dispatchers and your accountants and bookkeepers over in the office, do they all go through academy? Are they all sworn?
22: Yes, no, in the fact that if officers go to the CHP Academy up in Sacramento, it would be officers. Our dispatchers do go to a smaller academy, which is actually located in Sacramento at our academy itself, but they go for a much shorter stint for about 1 month at a time. They'll go up there for a month.
5: No push-ups?
22: No, they don't have to do any push-ups or sit-ups or running, but a lot of their training is done at the dispatch center. So they'll go to the dispatch center, get some training, go up to the academy for about 3 weeks at a time, do that block there, come back, and if they pass, they go up for one more additional block before they return back to the dispatch center that they're applied for and they start their career there.
5: Got it.
22: Yeah, our non-uniform positions do not go up to the academy. They're usually trained in-house by people that already have the job.
5: Just as good a job if it's non-uniform?
20: Oh, absolutely. Yeah, you get the benefits of a state employee at that point, and I would put our benefits up to any other agency throughout the state, if not the United States. There's hundreds of positions throughout the state of California.
5: For non-uniform.
20: Oh, for everything. For non-uniform, but yeah, there's hundreds for officers. There's, I wouldn't say hundreds for public safety dispatchers. There's probably about 50 throughout the state of California. But that means there's available, and we have some available here in San Luis Obispo as well, which we'll be posting here on our social media sites as soon as they come available.
5: All right. So again, if people want more information, where do they go? to get all the details about getting signed up and taking that first step.
22: Yeah, the easiest route is just to go online and go for the chpmadeformore.com website. That will give you a directory to all the area divisions, if you wherever you're at in the state. And my information is on there as well as a recruiter. My cell phone and email address are on there. So if you need to get a hold of me, that'd be a very easy way to do so.
5: Okay. Any closing thoughts?
20: You know what? I would say that if you are stuck in a position right now, whatever you're doing in your job, and you feel like you're made for more, just like the quote, or you're just, I can't handle it. That's you, huh?
5: Oh, is it? Oh, it was. Sorry.
20: I was just getting into it, too.
5: No.
20: I was about ready to say something so
5: okay.
20: Awesome.
5: I'll put this over here. Yeah, that was me. Sorry. Okay.
3: Redo it.
5: Any closing thoughts? You want to hear what you said?
20: No, I'll say the same thing.
5: Okay.
20: I've been having this thing locked and loaded for years.
5: Okay.
20: I would say if you're listening to this right now and you feel like you're stuck in your profession that you're currently in, and you feel like you're meant for something more, like you have a calling to do something else, please look into it. Call Chancellor I, go to any CHP office, ask to do a ride-along. You're interested in being a CHP officer, as long as you're within these age constraints and parameters, look into it. I promise you, you will not regret moving through this hiring process. It is so rewarding. Love the job.
5: Same thing, Chance. We didn't get a chance to talk about family, but I know with both you and the wife, okay to have a family? And
22: yes.
5: I know you got kids.
22: It's okay to have a family. You know, I've got two kids, and me and my wife both do this job, and the CHP provides for us very well. And so it's one of the coolest things about this job is my supervisors, my coworkers, they all help us out too. So that's that family and that teamwork that I love about this job so much. So
5: again, we've been talking with Public Information Officer Jordan Richards from Coastal Division and Officer Chance Chapman, the Recruitment Officer for Coastal Division. Guys, thanks for sharing with us today and joining us on Coastline West.
22: Thank you.
5: And that's going to wrap up this week's edition of Coastline West. 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Send it to amorris@americangeneralmedia.com. 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Maybe next week we'll be talking to you on Coastline West.
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1: From ABC News, I'm Brian Clark. An Iranian government spokesman says that hopes for a deal to end the war with the U.S. are not a final agreement, but an understanding that outlines the general outlines of the disputed issues. What does that mean? ABC's Selena Wang says it's not entirely clear.
2: Trump says Iran will promise never to build or obtain a nuclear weapon, but that promise is not new. In fact, it was in the very first paragraph of the nuclear deal negotiated under President Obama, a deal that Trump tore up and still repeatedly criticizes to this day.
1: President Trump shared an image on social media of a statement from Pakistan's prime minister suggesting that a deal between the U.S. and Iran to end the war could be finalized within 24 hours. Meanwhile, the U.S. continues military action, this time, according to the president, with a successful strike on a Venezuelan cartel leader. ABC's Gio Benitez has more.
3: The president posted a video of the strike on social media, and he

0: A deadly tent collapse at a church celebration in rural Bedford County, Virginia. One person was killed, more than 20 hurt. Acting Fire and Rescue Chief Abby Johnston says
1: the folks that observed it that were on scene indicated that when the high winds came through, very quickly the tent just catastrophically failed.
0: You're listening.
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0: The U.S. men made an emphatic debut at the World Cup Friday night, thrashing Paraguay 4-1 in Los Angeles. ABC's Christian Cordero's there.
6: The Americans are here.
7: Team USA is flying high at the top of the group. More than 70,000 soccer fans packing SoFi Stadium to witness the first men's World Cup match on U.S. soil in 32 years.
0: This marks the first time ever the U.S. scored four goals in a World Cup game. Next up, Australia in Seattle on Friday. Pope Leo concluded his trip to Spain, but it was not without incident after a technical problem left his plane grounded in the Canary Islands. The King of Spain helped him out, offering his private plane to the Pope, and that allowed him to return to Rome, taking off about 3 hours behind schedule. An auto recall brought on by a potential stalling, says ABC's Chuck Sievertson.
8: Ford is recalling more than 225,000 Focus models over a valve malfunction that could cause the engine to stall unexpectedly while being driven, increasing the risk of a crash. According to the recall report from the National Highway Traffic Safety Administration, Ford Motors had previously issued a recall for this defect, but repairs were either not completed or were performed incorrectly.
0: Australia has seen another serious shark attack. Authorities in Sydney say that a woman was critically injured when she was bitten at the popular Coogee Beach Saturday morning. I'm Brian Clark, ABC News.
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16: Good morning, everyone. Oh, I'm sorry. Gotta be quiet. The sun hasn't woken up yet, so I don't want to be too loud. Good morning, everyone. Let's talk quietly so we can wait till the sun wakes up. I don't know if you guys have looked outside, but the sun hasn't quite woken up this morning. So we want to wait till it wakes up before I start being too loud.

0: You're only person loud enough that could wake the sun up, Jason.
1: So we just have to make sure that, you know, the scientists, when they go to see the sun, they just make sure a radio show isn't up, isn't on yet, so that they get their sun before, you know, before it wakes up, you know. There was that joke, the scientists were going to go and examine the sun, and they're like, well, how are you going to do that? You know, it's so hot, and how are you going to do that? You go, well, we'll go at night. That way we don't have to worry about it. Hmm. We'll go visit the sun at night, so that way, you know, it won't be so hot. I love that.
0: Take some sunscreen. Maybe a bottle of water.
1: You may want to take a bottle of water. Yeah. Well, luckily it's just over the hill there, so at least in the mornings it is just over the hill.
0: That'd be an interesting question for Mr. Science.
1: Whether we can go to sun at night.
0: Water on the planet Earth to put the sun out.
1: God, what is it, a million times larger than the planet Earth? No. Yeah. We don't have anything. But it takes it's something silly. The hydrogen that makes, what is it, hydrogen 2 or whatever it is. Anyway, it takes like a million years or 1,000 years, whatever, for the hydrogen to go from the center of the sun to the outer edge of the sun, and like 8 minutes to get from the sun to the Earth or something. Wow. It's amazing the what people have said, what I've heard. I wish I could regurgitate all that stuff, but as I was telling this,
0: finger hovering over line one here.
1: I was talking to an anesthesiologist the other day, and I thought, wow, that's a really interesting job. I mean, I'm like, wow, I wonder if I could do that. Years ago, I thought about it, and the guy's like, well, you can. You just go through and you become a doctor, and you get your doctorate, and then you go and do your residency and everything. And then once you're done with all that, whatever, 8 years or 10 years, whatever it is, then you go back to school to become an anesthesiologist, and then you have 2 years of that so that you
0: can... Sounds like a little too much schooling to me, but...
1: Well, but here's the man that keeps you, or woman, that keeps you on the edge of being so out of it that you can't feel the fact that they're cutting you open and doing the surgery to you, and not dead.
0: I guess
1: so.
0: That makes sense.
1: It's a very finite thing, and it can be very challenging and very interesting and rewarding. And I mean, there's all these really neat things that come along with it. Mm-hmm. And I could see how it would be a really fun, or not, I mean, how it could be a really interesting career.
0: Yeah.
1: But like I told him, I don't remember stuff very well, you know, as far as names and faces and stuff that you would need to know, you know, the terminology and everything. I don't remember that kind of stuff very well. I was never a history person. I mean, I love history, but I can't remember any of it. And then I don't do well around blood and people and pain and that kind of stuff. Yeah, I wouldn't do it. He goes, all right, well, never mind. You can't be my job. You can't do my job.
0: Yeah.
1: Anyway, let's go ahead and start the show. If you have the time, the place, the space, parts, inclination, and the information, I want to help you through car problems, car questions, car concerns, all that car stuff. That's me. I am Jason the Motormouth. Please give me a call, 805-543-8830, and we can talk about your car concerns. I mean, here we are. This is my hour to help. You know, we all have car concerns. We, and I include myself, all have car concerns. We all have car questions. You know, I've been around cars since I was a little kid. Of course, because I was riding in them, but I have been thinking about cars, and it's funny. It's kind of, I was talking to a customer the other day, and it's kind of my calling. I mean, if you would, mm-hmm. Cars and I just get along. I go out and we have a little conversation, and me and the car kind of hang out, and no, it does not speak English, and no, it doesn't tell me what's going on. And it's more like walking up.
0: To, like, hey, you want to go to Starbucks, and I'll take you over into my shop.
1: Exactly.
0: And get a fresh cup of oil here, and we'll sit down and have a talk. And
1: it's kind of like that.
0: Yeah.
1: It's more like talking to your pet or talking to your infant. You know, yeah. I remember my wife could just she would go take a nap because she was done. She has to recharge her battery, and So I would take care of the baby. You know, that you know, I can at least do that for an hour a day or 20 minutes a day. I mean, my goodness, Jason, you got to step up and do your part. And she would wake up, and I'm like, something's wrong. Ashley's not. Something's wrong with Ashley. And she would go, well, she needs a diaper change. She needs a bottle. She needs. And I'm like, what do you mean? Well, she could just tell by her cry and the how she was fidgeting or whatever, this is what she needed. Well, the same thing with cars. I just, they don't sit down and say, Jason, here I am. They just, and the people go, well, but the cars are great nowadays. I mean, they tell you what's wrong. They help narrow it down. They really do. They can be very instrumental in helping me figure out what's going on. But it's, how about this? Ever made something, a food item, whatever, made pancakes, eggs, hash browns. There, it's really easy. The directions are right there. You put them in the pan, and you put a little oil, and you cook them, and they're done. No. You're like,
0: try that again, mister.
1: Exactly. Yeah, it's right there. No big deal. And you messed it up, Junior. So, direction, the car having the ability to give me codes are kind of similar. It's kind of, I tell people it's diagnostic trouble codes are phenomenal. I love them. They're awesome. They tell me what the computer's unhappy about. Because all it is a little yellow light says check engine, or it doesn't even say that anymore. It's just the emblem of an engine. You go, okay. So I know, and that everybody goes, well, I'm going to check my oil. You can. And certain Hondas, when they're low on oil, will pull a check engine light. But for the rest of the cars, and there's probably a few other models, don't get me wrong, but mostly it's a few of the variable valve Hondas will pull a check engine light when they're low on oil. But in most of the other cars, that's not an emissions-related problem, and I don't care. That's got nothing to do with the check engine light. The check engine light is there because the federal government said if you are going to reach, I think it's 1.5 times your emission standard for that vehicle, you have to pull the check engine light to tell the customer they need to have it repaired because it's polluting too much. That's all that light is for. And as a manufacturer, that's the only time you have to turn that light on. If they can, for instance, years ago, 2000-ish Ford vehicles, especially the V8 trucks, if they had a bad ignition coil, a bad spark plug, a bad fuel injector, a bad low compression, bad valve, whatever, they could just turn the fuel injector off on a cylinder. Well, if they turn the fuel injector off on that cylinder, there are no emissions coming from that cylinder. Because there's no fuel going in, it's just pumping air in and out. Well, we were in class one time, and I probably told the story before, but we were in class one time, and I'm curious, this instructor's talking, and we're working on this truck and playing around, and I just unhooked the ignition coil. I just took the connector off, no big deal. The truck has a dead miss. I mean, you can feel it, you can see it. Everything's there, dead miss, no check engine light. It's got a dead miss. The spark plug is not firing the spark. There's nothing happening in that cylinder except it's just pumping air. You can feel it, see it, everything. No check engine light. No check engine light. It just sits there for 20 minutes while we're talking in class and has a dead miss. And the instructor is going off and this and that and the other. And I'm blown away because this vehicle will not turn the check engine light. It will not set a code. There's no check engine light. There's no nothing. You're like, how in the world can you have a vehicle that has a dead miss and not have a check engine light? And that is because Ford said, well, according to the rules, I only have to turn the check engine light if there's an emissions problem. Mm-hmm. Well, there's no emissions problem because I turned the fuel off. So I don't have to turn the check engine light on. So it's all about how you read the rules and how you want to apply them. So that doesn't mean all Fords every time forever. That means that vehicle. Now, the same thing could have been, they could use that light to sit down and go, you know what, we have to use it for emissions, but we could also tell the customer, hey, you know what? You need to have somebody look at the truck because it's not running right. And I want to let you know, if you don't feel it, that something's not right. Some of those V10s, you can lose a cylinder on a V10 and it's not real obvious. You lose a cylinder on a four-cylinder, and boy, it gets really obvious fast. When you're losing 25% of the engine, yeah, it really gets obvious. Hey, I don't need to tell you that something's wrong. There's no acceleration.
0: Yeah.
1: So it's interesting how the different manufacturers look at the vehicles and how they look at the problems.
0: And every vehicle's different.
1: Every 2 years. And it's not a manufacturer thing either, because... Let's say for the Corvette, for instance, Corvettes are built by GM, but Corvette is its own company, basically. Yeah. They are off in another building. They are managed by different people. And other than sharing information back and forth as far as the corporation is concerned, they can almost do what they want. They create their own software stuff. They do what they want, basically. And they're expected to produce a certain, you know, product.
0: Right.
1: But how they come to that product is ultimately kind of on their own thing. So
0: it's not like the Mustang where all of a sudden it's an SUV. Well, that's, I don't think you're going to see a Corvette SUV.
1: I think that was more for other reasons. I think it's called the Mustang for other things. I think that's more political than being lazy.
0: Yeah, because I think. Are they going back to the roots on that? I don't know.
1: I don't know, but it just feels more political to me. It's kind of like the 64 and a half Mustang. It was 64 and a half Mustang because the Mustang was originally designed to be a competitor with the Corvette. And for whatever happened in the corporation, they decided that it wasn't worth... They wasn't a good business model to bring out this Corvette, you know, competition. So they made the Mustang. They used that name into this little car that was designed to be more for secretaries. And then the boys got a hold of it and decided they wanted to be at a muscle car, and it went forward from there. Yeah. But the Mustang has gone through a lot of...
0: Well, they've gone through some identity changes, for sure.
1: Over the years? Oh,
0: the original Mustangs, and then in the 70s, you got the weird-looking Mustangs. You had, in the 70s, you had the one that was like the family car, the big bomb uh-huh. Mustang.
1: Yeah.
0: And then, I have to bring a picture of that one up, but that won't work on radio. But, and then it went back, and then originally around, the one I have is a 2000. So they started going back to the original body style in like 1999 and 2000, just to kind of, you know, get back into that feel of the 1960s. And then, and then it changed again. And now it's sort of into an SUV.
1: Well, that's the Mustang Mach-E is the SUV. They still have the Mustang.
0: The car.
1: The car.
0: Okay.
1: Well, at least they did. I don't know what we're doing in 25 and 26 but when the Mach-E came out, they had the Mach-E, and then they had the Mustang also. So you still had your muscle car, performance car, two-door vehicle, but then you had the Mach-E, which is shared the same name, but wasn't anything like each other. But once again, I think that's more of an emissions political thing, but I'm not certain. I don't know why they held it on. But Ford likes that, holding on to a name and making it different things. You think about a Ford F-150. You can buy a stripped, standard, basic, bare-bones F-150, and it really doesn't share a lot with the F-150 Platinum. I mean, a lot of the same body panels, but they don't share a lot. And then you sit down and go with the F-150 Raptor, which shares a lot of stuff, but is a completely different platform. And then you go to the F-150 Lightning electric truck, and that shares a lot of stuff, but it's a completely different platform. The F-150 it really should be like four different trucks.
0: Yeah.
1: But they're all called F-150. And it's amazing that what the range that Ford puts out, a range of vehicles Ford puts out with the badge F-150. Mm-hmm. So,
0: well, the I mean, you have to think about that. What is it? Dodge has done the same thing with the Magnum. They've got the Magnum trucks. They have the station wagon. They had they've used Magnum in different areas too.
1: Yeah.
0: So. Maybe not as much, but.
1: Yeah, I've never thought about that. Interesting.
0: Yeah, because okay. I have the Magnum wagon.
1: Right.
0: That's the early 2000s, and then they had the. They've used it for trucks, and then they've. So,
1: I've never been a big Dodge guy, so I guess I don't follow it much. I don't know. Anyway, it's interesting what's available and what manufacturers do. For me, it's American manufacturers try to take a platform and do so many things with it, and I really wish they wouldn't. Yeah. I wish they would sit down and call it the F, instead of call them all F-150s, call it the F-150, the F, F-155 or the S-150 or I don't know. It just seems like we're trying to do too many things with one platform. And I want to say the Impala for certain years came out, the newer Impala.
0: Sorry, okay. I was trying to find the Cougar stuff that I was trying to talk about.
1: The Impala is one of those things where it had a V8 in it. And I'm like, why do we want a V8 in the Impala? And but nevertheless, we did it. And I'm like, this seems like a lot of engineering time and effort to put a V8 in that car where it seems if we had put that energy into quality, the Impala may have been a phenomenal car, if that makes sense. If we'd sat down and said, all right, we're going to offer the Impala in a 4-cylinder and a 6-cylinder, depending on how you want life, and that's it. And then all that money and time and effort that was spent making the V8 super Impala, we dumped and put into quality control and making sure that the Impala became a great car. We might still be running the Impala.
0: But they tried to bring it back.
1: They did. Oh, yeah. It was. And then we used it. And I think it was. And maybe they did it because they wanted to be a police interceptor. I don't know why. I just know that I've seen that. It's just like.
0: One car that Ford's chomping out a bit, bring the nameplate back on?
1: What's that?
0: Pinto.
1: Nuh-uh.
0: No, I'm just messing with you.
1: Okay. No.
0: Or how about the Chevy Vega?
1: Yeah, no. Let's let those die in the past. Those were horrible. The Vega was. I don't know about the Pinto. Well, Pinto had its problems.
0: As long as you didn't get run into in the rear end.
1: If they just extend the frame a little bit. And, we're sitting there listening to the radio. I was listening to the radio while we were waiting to be on the radio. And they talk about the Ford recall and on the Escort, and I don't know when the last time the Escort was created. We could look it up, I'm sure. And it's a recall on the recall.
0: Let me see if I can find it.
1: And Ford is definitely having their day in court right now. They're definitely, and they have like more recalls than any three manufacturers, I think, right now. And for me, it's like, okay, you go, well, Ford's obviously a piece of junk. They're having all these recalls. Or you go, is Ford just stepping up to the plate for the mistakes they have made, and they want to make sure they stay on top of where they need to be? So they want to stay on top of this so they keep the quality up. I don't know, and I can't say. I just, for all their faults, I've been really pleased with what I've seen from Ford overall. They make mistakes. Everyone does. And I'm not saying that they're not, I'm not saying they're perfect because my goodness, I just had to pull the fuses on my truck to reset the radio because the software just is corrupt every so often and just says, no, reset me. Go ahead.
0: It looks like it's actually what you're talking about is the Focus.
1: What did I say?
0: That's Ford.
1: Okay. Sorry. The Focus.
0: Yeah.
1: Right.
0: Not the Ford Focus. Yeah. Faulty canister purge valve.
1: The valve that fails? Okay.
0: Yeah. Faulty canister purge valves can unexpectedly stall the engine.
1: Right. And if for all of us, well, for those of you that don't know what that does, the purge valve opens.
0: Also, engine oil pump tensioner belt or belt tensioner.
1: Oh, that's from the newer ones then.
0: 2016 to 2022.
1: Yeah. So the purge valve it basically takes and opens so that they can take the evaporative gases from the charcoal canister and draw them into the engine. So on a gasoline-powered vehicles, since, wow, 70s-ish, have a charcoal canister, and the charcoal canister has activated charcoal. And what happens is when the gasoline inside the fuel tank expands because of the middle of the day, so you go from night to middle of the day, so it goes from, you know, 60 degrees to 100 degrees, let's say, just for fun. And at 100 degrees, the fuel is more volatile, and it boils off and vaporizes. And that's what we burn in our cars is vapor fuel. We spray liquid in, but it turns to vapor, and that's what we burn. So when it boils off or evaporates, it, instead of going into the atmosphere, we push that air, that fuel, through a charcoal canister with activated charcoal. And it absorbs the fuel as it tries to exit the vehicle. Then when you start your car, they have a purge valve that turns on, and then it draws that fuel vapor from the activated charcoal into the engine and burns it. Mm-hmm. So it's environmentally friendly, and you get to utilize your fuel instead of just going in the atmosphere. And you go, well, what's to seal the fuel tank? Well, the problem is that to seal that fuel tank, you basically need to have a propane tank underneath there to handle the pressure that could be under, you know, depending on how hot it is outside. So we don't want that because we don't want to carry on that great big heavy tank all the time. And it would lower the amount of fuel you can store and all these things. So we just use a charcoal canister. And it works really well. What happens, though, is if that purge valve, the part that allows the fuel vapor to go into the engine, sticks open, now you basically have a huge vacuum leak, and it can make the car stall. And for whatever reason, some components internally or whatever can't handle the fuel, because fuel is corrosive. I mean, corrosive is a bad word. Fuel does damage rubber components and plastic components, and since our cars are all plastic, if you don't have the right additives into the rubber you're making or plastic you're making the parts out, they can stick and cause problems, and that's what they're worried about is when you let your fuel off the gas to go, let's say, turn off the freeway and you get ready to go off the off-ramp and it's a big circle and this car stalls, then you lose your power steering and lose control. That can be very scary and can cause the accident.
0: This is going back a ways, too, because it's saying the 2012 to 2018 models.
1: Wow.
0: For the Ford Focus.
1: Yeah, that's a lot of cars.
0: They said, actually, you want an exact number?
1: Okay.
0: 255,404.
1: There you go. That's a lot of cars. So.
0: Yeah. So it says what you do is you need to take it back to the dealer and have them
1: Put the new valve in. Which is not a huge process, which is not a huge deal. And here we are now. Wow. Here we are now that you know that it could happen, be very careful. This is not a, wow, you could roll over and die type of thing. I mean, yes, you could possibly, but it is more of a, let's get this taken care of. And it should be, as long as the parts are available and the technicians are available, it should be an in and out type of deal. It should be, you should be able to wait for it depending on the availability of all those things, because they may have 20 technicians at your Ford dealer, but if they're all busy doing something else, you may not be able to get your car in and out in an hour.
0: I had to deal with that with the Magnum with the airbags, the Takata airbags.
1: Right.
0: So I had to take it in. And what I did is I just went into Cole, the Dodge dealer here, and they just put me on a waiting list.
1: Yeah.
0: And then they called me and said, you know, your time frame is going to be this. And then so we set up a date. And it was that day, you know.
1: Yeah.
0: And we got it done. It was a, I don't know if it was an In-N-Out thing. It may have taken like an hour or so.
1: No, it should take a couple hours.
0: I mean, I waited at the dealership for the car.
1: Right, right. Yeah.
0: Yeah.
1: And you go, so you, it's not, car repair is not fast food.
0: Yeah.
1: The technician and the burger's not sitting there just waiting to be assembled for you to order it. Cars, auto repair is a, what's going on in the shop? Where are you? Where's your car at? What are we doing? What services do we need to do above what we're doing? You know, if you think about going to the, if you think about going to auto repair shop, and it, so many times it's more than what you originally decided you wanted to do. Mm-hmm. I mean, when you're talking about a full service shop, you know, like mine or Mr. Wimmer's, we have the ability to do a lot of different things. And when you bring it in, and if you're going to a, let's say, a tire place, and you sit down and go, oh, you know, I need to put fire tires on. Oh, you know, the check engine light be on. What do we do about that? I go, well, you need to have somebody look at that. If you go to a glass shop and they're putting, installing your windshield, and you go, you know, the paint's been, is chipped up there. Is there any way you can handle that? You go, well, no, you need to go to a body shop. Mm-hmm. You know, there's these things, and that's a real thing. Going to a body shop before you have your windshield replaced because it glued in, and they glue it to, if you glue a windshield onto paint that has cancer or rust underneath it, it's not going to stick and it's not going to seal properly and you're going to have a leak. Yeah. So all these things are realistic things that can happen. And unfortunately, lately I've been hearing of some of the tire places are trying to do diagnostic work, and diagnostic work is awesome, but diagnostic work sucks. And I mean, I love it. Don't get me wrong.
0: You like trying to figure out issues.
1: I love the puzzle. And after doing this for a few weeks now, more shit would happen now. My watch has stopped.
0: We got the watch. Thanks to Jason, we got batteries finally.
1: It's only been a couple months.
0: Kathy, we need to get some batteries for Jason.
1: Anyway, be careful. You know, knowing what a code says and knowing what needs to be replaced because of that code. I remember years ago, I had a customer brought a car in, and she was at another repair shop, and they're no longer here. They're no longer in business, but she was at this other shop, and she was frustrated with them. Life happens. We get frustrated. I get frustrated. People get frustrated. I don't always have the answer right in my pocket. Sometimes it takes a lot of talking to that baby before I realize what's wrong. Yeah. Sometimes, you know, it takes a doctor to sit down and know why the baby's crying. And so this customer brought their car in. No big deal. And she said, I brought it in because I was told you guys do the, you know, electrical diagnostics. And I'm like, yeah, that's, I love them. And she goes, okay, well, they told me not to bring it in because you're too expensive. And I went, well, okay, I am more expensive than they are. And she goes, but I need my car fixed and I can't handle it. Okay, so I looked at the car, and the car had a brand new starter, a brand new alternator, a brand new battery, a brand new ignition switch. And it intermittently wouldn't start still. And I went, well, it may have needed all those things. The car's worn, but let's figure out what the source of the problem is. And then we can sit down and figure out what we need to change. And after playing with her car for a short amount of time, I found that she had a loose cable on one of her battery terminals. And I tightened a bolt up to fix her intermittent no start.
0: Wow.
1: And that's the difference between having someone that has experience and understands and loves the puzzle and spends his day doing the puzzle.
0: And she paid for all those repairs that she didn't really need.
1: Yep. And somebody that goes intermittent no start, well, let's put a battery in. Well, why? Well, because it really doesn't start.
0: It may have been an intermittent no start before with the old battery,
1: yeah.
0: But then they didn't tighten
1: cable. This cable was, you know, just overlooked. Nobody noticed it. It wasn't that they left the battery loose, the battery cable loose. It was a cable on the battery terminal, if you would.
0: Oh, okay. Not the battery cable
1: itself. No, it was a

0: offshoot, because this one had multiple wires that went to the battery cable that went off, and they went. And so what was happening is when you go to start it, if it didn't have good connection at this other point, it wouldn't allow the key to have enough power to excite the starter. Mm-hmm. Even though the starter had all the power it needed because it was directly connected to the battery, or, you know, through its own cable. So it was just interesting. And I've seen these, that kind of stuff quite often. We had one years ago that had three new wheel bearings because it had a bad wheel bearing noise. Guess what it needed?
1: What's that?
0: The fourth wheel bearing.
1: Wow.
0: They changed the three good ones, not the one bad one. And sometimes you chase your tail. And sometimes, and this is what diagnostics are for. People go, well, come on, Jason. You know what's going on. I'm like, I have a pretty good idea most times. I have a pretty good direction a lot of times. Sometimes it's just, wow, where do we go? But now, do you want to change the components like the starter, the alternator, the battery, the ignition switch, or do you want me to sit down and spend the time to do the diagnostic to figure out where we're having problems? And boom, let's fix the problem. The loose negative cable on the block. Why are we putting a battery and a starter in it? Why are we putting if the wire didn't get tightened up on the block or is bad and corroded, why are we doing all this? So I do voltage drop a lot, and I do a lot of electrical testing, because that's how we figure out what the source of the problem is. That when the taillight doesn't work and you got a new bulb in it, you don't put the new battery, in the car. You figure out why the taillight's not working. Mm-hmm. And sometimes it's a loose connection. Sometimes it's the body shop painted the fender and then put the screw down for the ground, and it didn't get a good, it didn't actually attach to ground. It got insulated by the paint. Mm-hmm. Life is life. You can't always, it's not always a given. You can't just look down the freeway and go, you know what? It's going to be clear. It's 4:00.
1: Well, maybe.
0: All right, let's take a break.
1: So we got a classic commercial going back to the 70s for the Ford Granada.
0: The Granada,
1: how it was going to be like not mistaken for a Cadillac. Are mistaken for a Cadillac.
0: Okay.
1: You know,
0: okay.
1: How your luxury and your Granada and the look of it is just kind of like you're driving.
0: You're not going to know the difference.
1: No, you're not going to know the difference. So
0: yeah, I think that was a swing and a miss.
1: Yeah. Going back to the 70s with the Ford Granada.
2: Introducing the 1977 Ford Granada.
3: I'm back, sweetheart.
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3: Well,
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0: I'm just still into a Rush mode because I went and saw Rush in Los Angeles on Tuesday. So I was out this week.
1: Awesome.
0: And it was a great show. And of course, Geddy Lee and Alex, and then Neil Peart died, but Annika, the one they've got doing the drumming now, is just as good as Neil Peart. I mean, she's amazing. But yeah, it was a great show at the Forum down in L.A.
1: Nice.
0: Kid Forum. Yeah. And I think their last show down there is tonight, but just down the street is the FIFA World Cup. So I don't know if it's a good time to go to Los Angeles.
1: I mean, a lot of stuff going on.
0: SoFi Stadium is just not even a mile away from the Kia Forum. So
1: wow, sounds like traffic
0: and hotel costs are triple what they were, this past week.
1: Yeah.
0: So, but I'm just saying, if you're in a brave mood, it's probably sold out anyway.
1: Well,
0: but yeah, it was a great show.
1: That's neat.
0: Yeah, Geddy Lee still has it, and Alex still have it, and Annika's right there with Neil Peart for sure.
1: Hmm. Yeah. That's neat. Awesome. Yeah. So they kept the sound level low enough so you could enjoy the music?
0: Well.
1: Okay, never mind. Okay.
0: It was pretty out there. You probably could have heard it across the street.
1: No, that's not what I mean. When I went, last concert I went to, well, it was at the fair, they had this volume up so loud that the speakers couldn't handle it, and they just ruined the music.
0: They need to get people that know how to run.
1: I don't know. I just know, come on, we can have it loud. Earth shattering, hurt your chest loud, but still have it at a volume that's not beyond what the amplifiers can handle.
0: Right. Yeah, that's right. They do get it pretty loud. But at the Kia Forum, it was not bad.
1: Awesome.
0: No.
1: Excellent.
0: It was good. But he did say, well, we're in our 70s now, and we were going to think about not doing it loud. And then we said, well, and I can't say the word.
1: We're going to do it loud. Yeah. I like it. Yeah. Well, you know what? That's who you're going to see. And that personality, that person is who made the band. You know, they made the band and do what they want.
0: Yeah.
1: I don't know. That's my thing. All right. So I had a conversation with a customer this week, and we were talking motorhomes. For me, okay. And motorhome, travel trailer, RV, recreational vehicle. For me, and we were talking conversation. He's like, you know, it was going to be expensive to fix his motorhome. It needs some love. It's an older coach. I think it's a 2000. So we're talking a 26-year-old coach, and it needs some love. I mean, it's an old coach.
0: Exactly.
1: And I need more love now from the doc and medicines and vitamins, all that stuff than I ever needed when I was a kid. So, he was debating, do I want to spend this kind of money on my motorhome, or do I just want to stay in hotel rooms? Mm-hmm. For the money he's spending, he could rent a lot of hotel rooms. And I'm like, you're absolutely right. You could. But I kind of look at it this way. My dad and stepmother, I got to quit saying that. But anyway, they stay in hotels whenever they go anywhere. Our family, I try as often as possible to stay in the travel trailer. Charlotte and I went out of town last weekend. We just did a little quick local jaunt for fun, and we stayed in the camper. For me, you're limited on water on a camper or RV. You're limited on electricity unless you want to listen to the generator run. But for me, it's got my bed that I bought. So it's not the too soft one or the too hard one or the thorns or whatever. I know what bed I'm sleeping in tonight instead of whatever bed the hotel has. And some of them are great and some of them suck. And I have my smells instead of the last person's smells, whether it's baby vomit or smoking or whatever. I have my pillow, which I can always take with me to the hotel, but now my pillow doesn't work well on their bed sometimes. Not that you can't buy a hotel that's a great bed. Don't get me wrong. I'm not trying to put down the hotels. I'm just saying the difference for me is when we're extended, who cares over over a weekend, 2 days, 1 day, whatever. But when you sit down, like we went on our first ever 2 week vacation last year, when we got back home, I wasn't frustrated with the camper. I wasn't frustrated with, I wasn't longing for home because I brought home with me, if you would. I had my movies. I had my TV. I had my stuff, my clothes, because I take extra clothes when I'm taking in the camper, because who cares? I just put it in the camper and I'll just take it out or leave. Some clothes I just don't ever take out of the camper. They just, until they need to be washed, I don't bother. I have my food. When I get up in the morning, I can sit down and have cereal or eggs or whatever I want in the morning instead of going, well, let's go see what the Continental Breakfast has. And there's nothing wrong with that. My dad and mom don't ever, they don't worry about taking food in the hotel because this can be Continental Breakfast in the morning. Yeah. Well, if I get up in the middle of the night, I want to have a snack, maybe. I shouldn't, but I probably want to have a snack. Well, I can't unless I get dressed. Bang the door, go down the stairs, try to find something that's open or available to buy. And then I've had some pretty cool Continental Breakfast, and I've had some really Continental Breakfast. And yeah. And there for a while...
0: Just depends on where you're at.
1: Right. There for a while, I was kind of trying to go into zero carb. Well, good luck getting a zero-carb Continental Breakfast that's anything but fruit.
0: Yeah, you might get some yogurt, but yeah, it's usually going to be like toast and...
1: Exactly, you know, and there's nothing wrong with that.
0: Waffles,
1: right.
0: And stuff,
1: right.
0: Like that,
1: there's
0: pancakes.
1: There's nothing wrong with that, yeah. But I get to have what I want. Or if I don't want that, I get to go to a restaurant and eat what I want type of thing. But I have what I want with me. So for me, I get a lot less homesick in my little mini home that I take with me than I do in a hotel. So you got to add that into the equation as far as I'm concerned when you're talking about, do I want to stay in hotels or do I want to have an RV? For me, it's like having, when I used to drive a service truck all the time, I had, it was a 3/4 ton loaded truck. Okay. It wasn't great on fuel. It wasn't fun to drive. It wasn't, you know, sporty or you don't take it into the parking structures, you know, that kind of stuff. You had to think about what you're doing. But having it was like having a Swiss Army knife in your pocket. Swiss Army knife is not a great pair of scissors. It's not a great pair of pliers. It's not a great knife, even. It's not a great toothpick, but it is there for anything you need. And that's kind of why I use this as a service truck, is because it could handle all five of us. If we're all coming to town together, we could all ride together in it. Or going home, I could take the kids with me. I could haul a trailer if I needed to haul a trailer and haul something behind me. I had my tools with me. So if I need to do something, I had my tools with me so I could do whatever I needed to do. I mean, at one point, the truck was set up where I could rebuild an engine on the side of the road. Not that I ever did, and thankfully I never want to, but I really had all the tools to do it. So
0: Jason's got a lift out of the truck.
1: I had almost all that stuff. My brother has a crane. He can actually remove the engine and transmission or whatever out of a, you know, from certain vehicles.
0: I don't know if they'd allow that too much on the side of the 405.
1: No, and nor do you want to be part of it. But I'm just saying I was that many tools in my truck, I could handle that kind of situation. Yeah. So I was prepared for the job I was going to instead of going, well, the tool I need is back at the shop. I'll be back in an hour. I have it with me. And it still had air conditioning and had all the things I needed. And I could go to the grocery store and pick up groceries on the way home, or I could do whatever I wanted with that one vehicle. So you go, wow, Jason, you know, you'd be better for the environment if you had a small, let's say a little small car to run you around in, great fuel economy. And it is kind of cool having that. But when you get where you're going, you don't have the tools. And it may not be big enough to haul the whole family. And it may not be able to handle life's options, the what changes in life. And for me, that's kind of what the RV gives me, is that ability to not have to worry about that. You know, when you get, and I've never had this, but when you get to the hotel room and it's overbooked, you don't have a hotel room because rush is on. And
0: there you go.
1: You know, sorry, sir, we overbooked. Okay, so what do I do? What do you mean you overbooked? Find me something else. Well, there's nothing around because of a storm and the planes can't fly, whatever. here we are, you're stuck. Well, when I go to an RV campground, they say, I'm sorry, we're overbooked, you can't be part of it. I go, well, I guess I'm sleeping on the side of the road, and yeah, that's just fine, because I can level it and be fine, other than being harassed by somebody telling me I can't sleep here. That's the only worry.
0: Yeah.
1: Because I have slept in truck stops, and other than the truck's diesel engines, not a big deal. I just kick the generator on. It gives you a little white noise, run the air conditioners, run whatever I want all night long. And yes, I'm running a generator all night long instead of plugged into power, but I'm fine.
0: Yeah.
1: If the truck has a problem, yeah, I have a place to stay. Mm. You know, if you're driving down the freeway and your car breaks, well, what are you going to do?
0: Plus, if you run out of snacks, well, you're at the truck stop.
1: Pretty much. That's true. So it's interesting, the difference in idea between having a travel trailer motorhome and running without and just staying in hotels. It's and for me, our adventures can be more spontaneous, which can be scary, but it can be a lot of fun. I mean, we went to Zion, and Zion, I recommend to everyone. Zion National Park is incredible. The colors of, and everything, if you enjoy outdoor stuff. But while we were there, I was talking to the kids, what do you guys want to see? And my son said, oh, I want to see these cliffs. Okay. And we rolled over, and 10 miles away or whatever it was, here are these cliffs that have holes in them. And so we're climbing up this cliff and walking through this little cliff. It's near Zion, but it's nothing to do with Zion. It's just something he found on his phone.
0: Yeah.
1: And we were having a blast climbing around and playing around these cliffs that were not part of the park,
0: yeah,
1: and part of the park experience. Well, that was right, just spontaneous because we were there and, oh, why not? Let's go check it out. So it gives you that freedom, too.
0: Plus, you can get that park pass too, and you go to any park. So, you like your park pass, you just get a. You didn't get that?
1: No. We just rolled in because we weren't going to Zion. And then all of a sudden, it was like, you know, Zion's on the way. Let's go do that.
0: Okay.
1: And we just stopped by Zion. And we just rolled through. And I want to go back because there's a lot of things in Zion we didn't see, but we got to see the idea and what it was roughly about, and now I want to go and explore Zion. Mm. And we didn't have time for that at the time because we needed other things to do. But it's kind of fun to just kind of roll with the punches instead of sitting down and going, okay, according to the party planner, we are going to be, we have to make it to this destination, yeah, by this time, otherwise, blah, blah, blah.
0: Yeah.
1: And instead of going, well, what do we want to do today? So, I'm not saying one's better than the other. I'm not trying to say that at all. I'm just saying if you are like my parents and you are a hotel person, you might try renting or borrowing or an RV. And, you know, if you rent an RV and you don't like it, you're out the rental fee. And that's it. If you buy an RV and you don't like it, well, now you got to sell it. And what are you out there? So,
0: hundreds of thousands.
1: Well, it can be very expensive. And that can be a very expensive mistake. And having one that you thought you were going to use that just sits can cost you a tremendous amount of money because RVs don't age well as far as just not being used. It's not a vase that sat in storage for 50 years and you bring it out and it looks like
0: vase. Charlotte's going to be impressed. I said vase.
1: So, and the biggest problem is RVs are out in the weather all the time because most of them are too big to fit in the garage.
0: Yeah.
1: And they're too big. And so you have to have special storage. So, well, mind you, I hate it, but you know.
0: That's why some people have those RV garages. But,
1: oh, yeah.
0: Yeah.
1: And those really make a big difference. But still, there's another spot for rodents to go to. And our rodents love RVs. I mean, wow, talk about an awesome place to hang out.
0: Oh, a bunch of food.
1: I mean, I like it, but imagine what the rodents think.
0: Talk about the wiring in a car. Imagine the wiring in an RV.
1: Yes, I imagine. I know I fixed them. But the flip side, though, is there's a lot of really cool positives. I mean, I've seen actually people that actually have a small car for their commuter daily driver because they're an office person or somebody that doesn't need a truck. And then they have an RV, and then the RV becomes their truck. That's what pulls the boat to the lake. That's what hauls the trailer to the dump. That's what does hauls the tractor around, whatever, is their RV. And they just use that as their pickup. 2 minutes. All right, really quick, 2 minutes. Be careful when towing. Just because your vehicle says it's got a tow capacity of blank, 4,000 pounds, 6,000 pounds, doesn't mean that the vehicle should be towing 4,000 or 6,000 pounds.
0: Okay. Just because doesn't mean you should.
1: That and so...
0: Because you can doesn't mean you should.
1: Just because it says on there it's rated to do it doesn't mean you should be doing it. There are vehicles that are designed to be towed. There are vehicles like, let's say, the 2500, 3500, the F-250, the 350. When you buy an F-350, the manufacturer, Ford, knows you're buying that to tow heavy stuff. So the truck is designed to be abused in that way. When you're buying a Ford Maverick that says it can pull 4,000 pounds, Ford does not expect that to be a tow vehicle.
0: Right.
1: They expect you to be able to tow something if you would like, but that is not a working towing vehicle, if you would. So be very careful when you use those vehicles for those kinds of jobs and how you handle it and how you drive it. You need to relearn how you drive that vehicle because it is a completely different animal when you start putting heavy weight behind a vehicle. So just be really careful, learn what you can, and see if you can modify your car to protect itself so you don't damage it, costing you thousands and thousands of dollars.
0: Yeah, you don't want to do that.
1: Okay? So just that's the thing I want to talk about today. And if anybody wants to talk about that stuff in the future, I would love for you to call in and we can talk about it. Well, that was a great day. And hey, now I can be loud. The sun is out. Yes, he woke up. Hot dog, let's be loud. Hot dog, let's go play.
0: We got it.
1: Have some fun. The beach is back open. Pismo, they reopened Oceano Dunes. Have some fun. Enjoy the Central Coast. It's a wonderful place to be and visit, okay? Have a great weekend. Bye-bye.
0: Bye-bye.
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4: From ABC News, I'm Mike Dabusky. The Justice Department has certified that President Trump's name has been removed from all physical signage on the Kennedy Center. It comes after a judge last month ruled the president couldn't rename the performing arts venue or renovate it unless Congress approves the plans. Peace negotiations between the U.S. and Iran are moving forward, and there's the potential the two sides will sign a memorandum of understanding in the coming days. ABC's senior White House correspondent Selena Wang says Iran will get relief from sanctions, but as for drawing down its nuclear efforts...
5: Trump says Iran will promise never to build or obtain a nuclear weapon, but that promise is not new. In fact, it was in the very first paragraph of the nuclear deal negotiated under President Obama, a deal that Trump tore up and still repeatedly criticizes to this day.
4: Today, a spokesperson for Iran's Ministry of Foreign Affairs said the focus is on ending the war on all fronts, including Lebanon, and it was decided not to discuss the nuclear issue. New details on what led up to a mass shooting in Midland, Texas, where 11 people were shot, one fatally.
6: Police had been looking for 45-year-old Victor Mata Villarreal after they say he fled a traffic stop and opened fire at a Midland officer late Wednesday night. He was wanted for attempted capital murder. murder of an officer. But then Friday, police say they got a call of an active shooter.
4: ABC's Alex Stone. About 200,000 people are without power after a bout of severe weather across the Midwest, including at least 7 tornadoes. ABC's Ravi Baichwal was in hard-hit Maryville, Indiana.
7: There's a state of emergency in Maryville. We're told that at least 200 homes and buildings have been damaged and destroyed, that including

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1: President Trump says U.S. forces killed a notorious Venezuelan cartel leader in a military strike. Here's ABC's Gio Benitez.
2: The president posted a video of the strike on social media, and he wrote that U.S. forces coordinated with Venezuelan leaders to target Hector Guerrero Flores. Officials claim that Guerrero Flores was one of the top leaders of the Tren de Aragua cartel, also known as TDA. Last year, Guerrero Flores was indicted in New York federal court on charges of racketeering and lending support to terrorists.
1: A woman was seriously injured in a shark attack at a popular beach in Sydney, Australia today. Authorities there say she suffered massive wounds to her lower leg and her arms. This is the fourth shark attack in less than a month in Australia. The U.S. won its first match of the World Cup yesterday, beating Paraguay 4-1. Fans packing into watch parties across Los Angeles where the game took place.
3: I hope everyone has fun. the whole point of the World Cup is for everyone to be united. Regardless, for everyone just to be united and be, like, happy about their country and be supportive.
1: Team USA squares off against Australia next week. And today marks the 77th birthday of King Charles III. Many in the UK celebrating with the Trooping of the Colour in London. The parade features hundreds of soldiers, horses, and musicians, even a military flyover. I'm Mike Dubusky, ABC News.
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0: Look who's here. The one, the only, Amber Johnson.
1: Hi, Dave.
0: Amber, how are you?
1: I'm great. How are you?
0: Shotgun Sally?
1: Yes.
0: Longtime political consultant?
1: Yes.
0: How do you feel on Election Day? Do you get excited about this?
1: I do. It feels like the first day of school. I'm anticipating it. It's exciting to see the number of voters turning out to the polls. I was working this morning at the Edwards Barn in AG, and it gives me hope.
0: Was there a good turnout?
1: It looked like it. I mean, it's hard to say. That's one small little precinct in our small little county, but it was higher than I had anticipated. So, yeah.
0: What made you stop the consulting stuff?
1: I was just after, I've done this like 28, 29 years. I took a good hard look at everything that I've been able to accomplish.

0: And I was ready to move on. And with my family, it's been a challenging couple years. So it was a great time to say goodbye to political campaigns and really focus on my family and getting us all healthy and back on track again.
1: 30 years is a lot of campaigns, a lot of years, a lot of candidates. Give me a candidate that you work with that you were particularly impressed with.
0: Oh, that was not the question I expected you to ask me. It would have had to have been, I'm trying to think of, I've had so much fun on the campaign trail. You know, when I worked for the state assemblyman, Greg Agazarian, he was out of Stockton. He was probably by far my favorite when he ran for reelection. He really inspired me, and he was a great boss to have. I was district director for his state assembly office there in the district, and it was really, it's a challenging district, and there's so many different cultures and so many different organizations that we were able to go out and speak with, and he really listened to the electorate. We had this bill that he actually was one of the co-authors on for a situation that came up, and we had held this town hall, and that's how he came up with the proposed bill language. And it was something that I got to see from the community on up to the state capitol, and the bill actually passed.
1: What was the question you thought I was going to ask you?
0: My least favorite?
1: Yeah. No, I wouldn't do that to you. But there probably are a couple.
0: There
1: are candidates that you're like, oh my God, this person will not listen to me. They think they know best. It's kind of like I have a guest who that I will never invite that person back. You must think, oh, I will never work with that person again.
0: You know, it's been an incredible learning experience for me, and definitely got to know personalities and how to best work with other very dynamic personalities, and I feel like it's helped me in my life.
1: Yeah.
0: And it's been good. It's all been good.
1: But you never ran for office yourself, right?
0: I will never. Okay. Mark my words on this day, June 2nd, 2026, I will never run for office.
1: Nor
0: it's not, there's no appeal to me. Whenever somebody comes to me and asks me, like, oh, hey, can you give me your, you know, what do you think about me running for XYZ? And I'm like, don't. But I mean, there's really great people out there that really should run for office that can do good in their communities. And I encourage it. But I mean, once you put your name on the ballot, you already lose IQ points in the public's mind. So it's something that you have
1: to be. It's kind of sad.
0: It is sad, especially this day and age. But you have to be ready for your life to be just basically upended. Your life is now the public. You are in the public eye 24/7, and not only yourself, but your family. So make sure that you're ready. Make sure your family's ready, because it's a whole nother animal.
1: Do you think we'll know the results of the supervisor races tomorrow night, or is it going to be a couple days? What's your gut tell you?
0: I think it's probably going to be a couple days. I was talking to some of the election folks today, and it's not like it was in the in the olden days back when I was running campaigns. They're not going to be updating counts like until 1:30 in the morning. Sometimes they get home at 2-3 in the morning. But we'll have one update tonight after the precincts, all the polling locations close, and we probably won't have another one again for a week.
1: Amber Johnson on this broadcast. Let's take the first break early, and when we come back, I want to use this voter initiative that has already gathered more than 120,000 signatures up in the state of Oregon, where they want to ban hunting and fishing. I'm not making this up. And talk about our screwy voter initiative process. It's not just in California. Anyway, I'm Dave Congleton. This is KVEC.

0: All right, it's election day. We're talking a little bit with Amber Johnson, longtime political consultant, but now she's into guns, and you have fished in the past.
1: Yeah, we used to go fishing all the time with my grandfather and my dad.
0: So you're the perfect person to talk about this.
1: Sure.
0: And had you heard of this before I contacted you?
1: A couple months ago, I'd heard about it, and then
0: Hunting and fishing could soon be banned in Oregon. I'm not making this up. Hunting and fishing could soon be banned in Oregon if animal rights activists get their way after a ballot initiative gained support from thousands of residents. This is Initiative 28, which proposes expanding the state's animal cruelty ban to cover a wide range of pursuits. It has been submitted with over 120,000 signatures in favor of the move. If all these signatures are valid, it will be on the ballot in November.
1: Correct.
0: And this is a group called PEACE, People for the Elimination of Animal Cruelty Exemptions Act.
1: So that was their intent, was to eliminate the exemptions. And what is happening with the way it's written, and it's always in that fine, you know, that language right down at the bottom that takes, you know, researchers years to find, right? The unintended or probably intended consequences are this multi-million dollar industries like the beef industry would be eliminated. The fishing industry would be eliminated. Veterinarians will they be able to treat your pets, your dogs, your animals, because you're not supposed to inflict any harm or injury, but what if your dog needs surgery?
0: The initiative would also ban conducting scientific research on animals, using animals in rodeo, operating a commercial poultry business. You can't neuter livestock in Oregon. Because, as you mentioned, Amber, these are all currently exempt from Oregon's animal cruelty laws.
1: Mm-hmm.
0: But under the proposal, they would be treated as a criminal offense ranging from misdemeanor abuse to assault. Wow.
1: It's extreme.
0: Wow.
1: It is extreme.
0: They've got 120,000 signatures.
1: I think they needed 117.
0: 117 by July 2nd to get the measure on the ballot.
1: It looks, I mean, they're going to keep collecting signatures till July 2nd. And it looks like that's going to be, that bill will be on the November ballot. I'd put money on that.
0: I just cannot believe this.
1: It's.
0: This would expose farmers, ranchers, veterinarians, breeders, and animal owners to criminal liability for standards, humane practices that are essential to animal health, food production, and genetic management.
1: Mm-hmm.
0: I'm not aware of any other state that has even tried this. And people think California's strange, right? It's crazy people up in Oregon.
1: They take the crazy award for the day, for sure. But if this, when it makes it to the ballot, other states could be right behind them. It's the scary part is you're basically eliminating industries, multi-million dollar industries that help the state survive, money that goes into the state budget on an annual basis, and you're essentially crippling the government.
0: I'm trying to pick, how would this be enforced? Oh, I'm sorry. Well, I guess you to go hunting, you have to have a hunting license.
1: This would eliminate.
0: You wouldn't get a license.
1: It would eliminate that department altogether. There would be no forestry wildlife management. There'd be no conservation efforts by your Fish and Wildlife Department. So what happens when a species is allowed to overpopulate, then that becomes competition for food. Then that becomes waste.
0: What about fishing? Well, I guess you need a permit to fish, don't you?
1: You sure do.
0: So they wouldn't give those out either.
1: Correct.
0: This can't be
1: happening. It's a head scratcher. But they feel very valid. And it's, I mean.
0: All right, but here's the key question, Amber. Is this proof that the voter initiative process is a good idea or it's risky? Because, I mean, here we are in California, as you well know. What's the golden thing they all worship? Prop 13.
1: Prop 13,
0: okay. Yeah. That was voter initiative, was it not?
1: It was.
0: All right. So the people come in and Prop 13, and 30, 40 years later, we're all thankful for that.
1: Mm-hmm. We can afford houses.
0: But now he got this, and it begs the question, is the voter initiative a good idea or a bad idea?
1: I say it's still a good idea, regardless of these very extreme propositions that end up on the ballot, because it ultimately allows the electorate to decide for themselves for a bill that was written by the electorate. I mean, we get bad bills from legislators, so... You know, it's up to the voters to ultimately decide which way you go on this.
0: But isn't it the role of Congress or the state legislature to decide policy? This is why we elect these people. This is why we're paying them. They should go make the laws, not us.
1: This is a nice check and balance system that we initiated and put in place to keep our legislators in check and balanced, because... Hey, if you're not going to do it for me, I'm going to go out and do it myself. And isn't that like what America was built on? I mean, that's our democracy in action.
0: But I believe California leads the nation for the biggest number of voter initiatives. What have we got coming up? We got voter ID. Mm-hmm. Looks like we're going to have to debate that. And then the other big one is senior moment. There's voter ID, and there's another one.
1: There's so many. I mean, I got asked today, like, why can't I see any of the propositions on my ballot? Well, that's going to be in November, buddy. You're going to see a lot of them.
0: But back to my point, and that's the idea that we have all these propositions that we have to decide on. It's because Sacramento won't deal with it.
1: Right. But that's up to the electorate. If you want people to do your bidding in Sacramento, every vote counts, people. I mean, who you elect to go to Sacramento, who you elect to go to the County Board of Supervisors' offices is important. These are the people that you are entrusting to make these decisions for you. And, I mean, if you don't like what they're doing, you can vote them out of office.
0: So, in back on the case of Oregon, can't they just go to court and get this tossed? This can't possibly be legal.
1: They can't go. I mean, that's the other beauty of it all. You can go to court and sue to get it taken out. Absolutely. But you've got to have money. I'm sure between the Congressional Sportsman's Foundation and other trade organizations, this is going to be fought tooth and nail.
0: Yet on the other hand, on the Frederick Law text line, a listener is arguing we are a nation who we are complicit in animal cruelty.
1: Are we talking,
0: I don't get details here. This is all, we are a nation complicit in animal cruelty.
1: That is an opinion, sure. And, you know, you have the right to oppose any of these bills or any cruelty efforts that you see. I mean, we always have protesters outside rodeos.
0: Which is their right. But people also have the right to hunt.
1: Absolutely.
0: If they have the license.
1: Mm-hmm.
0: Right? I would never go hunting because I'd probably trip and shoot myself. You don't want me with a gun in my hands. But if you want to go hunting, go for it.
1: If you went hunting with me, Dave, you would never do that.
0: You want to go fishing, you do it. To me, that's not animal cruelty. Now, I draw the line at these Yahoo billionaires that fly to Africa and go hunting giraffes.
1: The
0: big game stuff. I draw the line there.
1: That's an extreme.
0: You want to go hunt some deer?
1: Sure.
0: You got your license. I'm okay with that. You want to go fishing? That's fine. And to the text, I would say animal cruelty to me is the way animals are treated in processing plants. If they're crammed in, if they're in poor conditions, that is something we should object to.
1: And we have. I mean, you now buy California eggs in California that are caged. These chickens are cage free. These are things that we've put on the ballot that we voted on. And now our chickens can roam around free. But we can still get their eggs and eat our nice, healthy protein packed breakfast.
0: Another on the Frederick Law text line, our elected officials are bought and paid for by agricultural interests. I'm shocked.
1: I mean, you could name any interest group. Everybody's going to have an interest in who's elected to office, and that's how our elections run. You have to, you know, it costs money to run for office. And, you know, any interest is going to take interest in a candidate that agrees with them.
0: I encourage people to just Google this online. This is Initiative 28. This is the state of Oregon. But if this were to pass, I would imagine, Amber, that it would come to California. That, oh, look what they did in Oregon. We need this.
1: I feel like that's a safe bet. Sure.
0: I'm afraid to ask this. How much money does it typically take to get something on the ballot in California? We're talking about millions of dollars, right?
1: Millions of dollars.
0: And that, it's a whole industry, isn't it?
1: It sure is. Yeah. Yep.
0: Lobbying groups, the people who go out and get the signatures.
1: Petition gatherers, yeah, signature gatherers. I mean, consultants like me. It is a whole industry.
0: Again, this is People for the Elimination of Animal Cruelty Exemptions Act. This is PEACE. This is a group up in Oregon. They have 120,000 signatures. They needed 117. So the signatures hold up. This is going to the ballot in Oregon in November. And I'm just questioning what is going on with the voter initiative process. We'll come back with Amber Johnson. We'll keep the conversation going. Curious what you think about all this. And please, if you haven't voted, take the time to go vote. This is Hometown Radio.

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0: We are back with Amber Johnson. We're talking about Initiative 28. It's Election Day. And this is up in Oregon, so stop thinking that California is the only crazy place. They've already got 120,000 signatures. And if all these hold up, this is going to go on the ballot in November in Oregon. And basically, they want to decrease what they consider to be animal cruelty. So they're going to amend the state law. So no hunting, no fishing, no slaughtering of animals, because under Oregon law, that would all be considered animal cruelty. And it's making me wonder about the whole voter initiative process. On the Frederick Law text line, do we know what percentage of petition signatures are from Portland? Organize a very divided state with a very conservative areas and very extreme liberal areas. I get what the texter is trying to say. Number one, no, we don't know the breakdown of the voters yet. I would imagine this would do very well up in the Portland area, though.
1: Yeah. I mean, I think their campaign's actually based out of Salem. But, I mean, hey, you go where you're going to be able to get your signatures in order to qualify your initiative. That's where you target. So they're smart. They're smart people.
0: Well, now, this on the Frederick Law text line, how do you feel about medical testing on beagles? I have a feeling that there are laws on the books already in Oregon to regulate that kind of thing.
1: You would think so. You would hope so. But this is eliminating any of the, I guess you could say, loopholes in the current legislation.
0: Let's go to Alan in San Luis on KVEC. Hey, Alan.
2: Hey, Dave. Hey, Amber.
0: Hey.
2: I still think we need the initiative system. Do we need to, say, raise the percentage of signatures, the percentage of voters, so they can make it a little tighter, although that could get abused as well. But we are going to, it's a risk. If you let the people come up with ideas, yeah, some will be good, some will be bad.
0: What do you think of this idea, Alan?
2: This is really stupid. To be blunt, for several reasons. One is, for example, fishing. How much inconvenience, how much pain, I'll be honest, does the fish receive? We are overdoing the idea of animal rights. That would be one thing. And another is, let's distinguish between, say, fishing on a river versus commercial fishing. Now, I can see adjusting commercial fishing to keep from wiping out species, or at least reducing them to maybe not a sustainable level, versus one guy in a river throwing out his fishing rod. And there's no distinction here.
1: So now, full transparency, I used to represent the commercial fishing, our two commercial fishermen organizations here in San Luis Obispo County. And I will tell you that there are, in the state of California, there's over, I want to say, between 29 to 30 plus federal, state, and local regulations on the books to regulate the commercial fishing industry. They have to have federal monitors on their boats. I mean, this is one of the, next to the oil industry, this is one of the highest regulated industries you could find. And I mean, it's crazy what they have, the hurdles they have to, you know, jump through in order to just make a living. But for this proposed ban in Oregon, you're talking at $1.9 billion annually that would be gone, just gone.
0: Poof.
2: It's, again, the extreme measure. It's where do animal rights really start? I think that's been so blown out of proportion.
0: Well, we can have a whole debate on that, Alan, as I thank you for your call. I'm a big believer in animal rights and animal welfare, but this in Oregon that's being considered is just overkill. It's far too broad. It doesn't make any sense. You're not going to stop all hunting. Well, and as Cheryl's pointing out here on the Frederick Law text line, hey, Cheryl, is there a Native American population up in Oregon that this initiative would apply to as well, or would they be exempt? That's an excellent question.
1: That's a great question.
0: There is a Native American population in Oregon. I do not know if this initiative would apply to them, But I would think, I would imagine that they'd be one of the first ones to complain. 805-543-8830, 800-549-5832. We're talking about what they're trying to do up in Oregon to ban hunting and fishing, but the larger issue, they're trying to do it through the voter initiative process, because we could agree on this, Amber, this would never pass the Oregon state legislature.
1: No. No. They depend on that income in order to for the government to function. They're not going to kill their golden goose.
0: So what would happen if this did pass? What would be the when the voter initiative passes, what's the obligation of the legislature in something like this?
1: So it the people passed it. It goes into play unless there is a lawsuit against it, unless somebody files suit, which I keep reading about it. I mean, there's, you know, the Theodore Roosevelt Conservation Partnership who's come out publicly against the state initiative. You've got literally everybody's coming out against this except for these animal rights activists. It's the obligation of the state legislature to implement a ballot, a people initiative backed ballot. You know what I'm saying?
0: Yeah. And then it's subject to judicial review.
1: It's not subject unless somebody files a lawsuit against it.
0: Yeah.
1: Then you're talking a totally different. Now it's time it goes to court.
0: I still think that if this were to pass up in Oregon, it'd only be a matter of time before it would be on the ballot here in California.
1: I'd agree.
0: Let's take some more calls here. 805-543-8830 for Amber Johnson. We got Bob on KVEC. Hey, Bob.
3: Hi, Dave. Hi, Amber.
0: Hi, Bob.
1: Hi.
0: Bob? Bob was there?
1: Where'd he go?
0: Bob's not there. Okay. Hey, Bob.
3: Sure.
0: Go. Hi, Bob.
3: Sorry.
0: Okay.
3: The Oregon initiative is pretty silly. I think it has a very small chance of passing. What I would really like to see is a ballot initiative here in California to eliminate this jungle primary.
0: Yes.
3: This was a stupid thing that came through, and I don't understand what Maldonado was thinking when he wrote the thing.
1: Oh, Bob,
3: but
1: you...
3: But this needs to go away.
0: Don't we have Abel Maldonado to thank for this, Amber?
1: We do. Bob nailed it. Yeah. That's when it came about. Mm-hmm.
0: What would it take to repeal this?
1: A people-backed ballot initiative? No. I mean, you certainly could. I mean, if the governor wants this done, if people want it done and people put pressure on the governor's office, they can turn it around. Mm. We can have a closed primary closed primary again.
0: The way it should be,
1: yeah.
0: I think.
1: Yeah.
0: Bob, what else do you want to say?
3: Well, it's my argument against the primary as it is now is we are effectively getting less democracy because we have one time to make a choice of 50 people running for one race, and the next time you get two. It should be reversed. You should have two or three people for your party preference for you to decide in the primary, and then when the general rolls around, you should have all the other parties to choose from.
0: Hmm. Thoughts on that?
3: That's the way it used to be.
0: Yeah.
1: I like that. I mean, to me, that's definitely more democratic.
0: Bob, thank you. 805-543-8830, Jackson, San Luis. Hey, Jack.
4: Good afternoon, Dave.
0: Hey, Jack.
4: Good afternoon. I think this is what happens, you know, like any group, an extreme group on either the right, the left, or somewhere in between, God knows where, can bring up any kind of proposition, and the way they peddle them on the street, they're mislabeled, the language is not complete, it's biased, and so forth. Either way, and I always figure, if I don't understand it one little bit, I don't sign the petition at all, period, end stop. And also, if I don't understand the proposition on the ballot, if I have any reservations whatsoever, I vote no, because then nothing else changes. And then the bottom line is, people have to get out and vote. If they don't vote, you can get some crazy laws instituted and from all the extremists out there, and then, but if a person doesn't vote and they don't go out there and become informed and so forth, then they are the problem.
0: I agree. Stay with us, Jack.
1: Let me throw this idea out at you. In Australia, in the country of Australia, it is mandatory. It's law that everybody has to vote. If you don't vote, you get fined. I think it's a nominal fine. I think it's $20. You get, you know, billed at the end of the year. But if you don't vote, it's illegal.
0: I'm okay with that.
1: I love it.
0: I love it.
1: They have like a 90%+ voter turnout.
0: Jack, what do you think of that? Mandatory voting.
4: I think that's a good idea because people should just say they could just write no vote for everything and then nothing changes if that's what they wish. But voting is something that you cannot complain one bit if you do not vote.
0: Absolutely, Jack. I agree with you totally. Thanks for calling. 805-543-8830. We invite your phone calls for Amber Johnson. David's in Atascadero. Hey, David.
5: Hey, how's it going?
0: We're good. How are you?
5: Doing well. Hey, just curious if there's information on whether or not this proposed law in Oregon would apply to pest control, you know, trapping mice or, you know, spraying for ants or fleas or anything like that.
0: Oh, wow. Yeah.
1: Yes, it does include pest and rodent management. Absolutely.
0: Meaning I can't?
1: You can't set a mouse trap in your house and catch a mouse. Well, that's animal cruelty.
0: This is crazy.
1: I mean.
0: David, what's your reaction now that Amber's answered your question?
5: I don't want ants in my bed. So, I would be spraying and probably importing illegally, you know, obtained ant spray.
1: So you would be committing a misdemeanor, according to this legislation.
5: Better than having ants in your pants.
0: Yeah, I'll leave that one alone. David, thank you. The Frederick Law text line, if Oregon wants to stop animal cruelty, spaying and neutering pets needs to be addressed strongly. Absolutely.
1: Mm-hmm.
0: All right? That's boom. And the deer, all the...
1: It creates waste. It creates disease. If you're letting animal populations go unchecked, the problems compound. And I don't believe, in my heart of hearts, that they've thought this all the way through. I mean, they're in their silo. They want to eliminate animal cruelty, and they just see it as one blanket covering everything.
0: If you're just joining us, Amber Johnson is here, longtime political consultant, now has moved on to bigger, better things. But we're talking about this Initiative 28 that might be on the ballot in the fall up in Oregon that would essentially stop any kind of cruelty to animals, hunting, fishing, pesticides, anything at all. And we're talking about this as an example of the voter initiative process. Debbie joins us now in Los Osos. Hey, Debbie.
6: Hey, Dave. How are you?
0: Good, Debbie. Thank you.
6: Yeah, it affects the farming and ranching. It affects a lot of things. Then you get into your crops and stuff. Your gophers take off. Your ground squirrels take off. You can't deal with it. It's going to affect the amount of produce you're going to be able to grow. So there's a lot of things that it affects. And most people now, they're so far removed from the farming and ranching industry, they really have no understanding of what it takes to get that food to your table.
1: I agree. I'm shocked to this day that people think that their groceries, their food comes from the grocery store. They don't, I mean...
0: It doesn't?
1: I mean, you can buy it there, but it's grown in the farms, in the fields.
0: Yeah.
1: But no, you're absolutely right. If you can't spray for pesticides or even, like, manage your crop, you can't bring that crop to harvest. And that...
6: Well, a lot of people want you to go organic and stuff. And, yeah, you think prices are high now. When you can't use the pesticides or whatever, there's ways to go about it. But also, if you've got to bring in farm workers to pull all the weeds and deal with all the aphids and everything because you can't even soap them, you know, using soap and water to spray them off or something, you know, it's going to affect the quality of the produce and everything else.
1: Absolutely.
6: And, you know, it's like right now I'm dealing with ground squirrels out at my place. And I have a neighbor that's feeding them by hand. So it's kind of rough.
0: Oh, geez.
6: Yeah. Yeah. Makes our day.
1: I've got a 22 you can borrow. No. Sorry.
0: right, Debbie, thank you. We'll come back for a final segment with Amber Johnson. I'm Dave Congleton on AM 920 FM 96.5 News Talk, KVEC.
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0: Does anybody want to defend this Oregon initiative? Everybody calling in so far seems to have concerns about it. This is Initiative 28. They've got 120,000 signatures. If these are valid, it will go on the ballot in November. And I'm telling you, if it's on the ballot in Oregon, it's going to be on the ballot in California. And it's designed to prevent animal cruelty. I applaud the goal, but this is not the way of doing it. They want to prohibit anything to do with animals. You can't fish, you can't hunt, you can't use bug spray, you can't do anything about controlling animals in any way, shape, or form. Butchering, you can't butcher animals. So if you want in on this conversation, we need to hear from you now, please. 805-543-8830 or 800-549-5832. As Amber Johnson reminds me that as much as I regret the voter initiative process, it's not going away. Anytime soon.
1: It's a it's part of our beautiful democracy that we're now celebrating our 250th year for.
0: On the Frederick Law text line, not surprised, exclamation mark, just more anti-human legislation. They would rather have humans die from disease from rodents.
1: I mean, that's a, you know, hantavirus, sure, that's always a possibility, but I think this is more of somebody has their certain way of life and they want to impose it on everybody else because they feel that they're right.
0: I don't see this passing. If it passes, I don't see it being held up in court. There'd be so much of an uproar. People have got to be surprised that they've gotten as many signatures. And they've tried before.
1: They have. It surprised me, but they're targeting their... They're targeting their voters for sure.
0: All right.
1: Yeah.
0: I got a couple of minutes left with Amber. So you've had some changes.
1: Yeah. It's been exciting. I mean, it's been a tough year, but it's all working out for the best. So I was just hired on a couple months back as the new general manager of the San Luis Obispo shooting range on Highway 1. As some folks know, they were able to reopen February 25th. The nonprofit that that signed the contract with the state, they were given the keys back in October, but then officially opened in February, and now we're fully open.
0: Let's take another call. Here's Don in Arroyo Grande. Hey, Don.
11: Hi, Dave.
0: Hey, Don.
11: One thing you guys haven't mentioned is tourism.
5: this would kill the state because, you know, there's more than hunting for tourism, but it's a, I would say, a major percentage of their tourism. And you're talking about all the sports stores, Walmart, and everybody else getting rid of all their gun and fishing and hunting inventory, clothing, shoes, jackets, and then that means jobs. Yeah. So it would kill the state.
0: Well, here's a question to piggyback on Don. If this passes, could I go order a steak in Oregon?
1: Sure you can, but it would not be from Oregon.
0: Oh, I see.
1: So they're gonna cause the price of their food commodities to go skyrocket. It's because you're gonna have to boat in, you're gonna have to ship in, you're gonna have to rail in your food because it can't be done in Oregon.
0: It's a crazy idea, Don.
5: This goes all the way to butchering at the farm?
0: Yeah.
1: Yep.
5: Wow.
0: Yeah, no animal slaughter.
5: Well, they're going to slaughter Oregon, so
0: yeah.
5: Good luck to them.
0: That's why we're talking about it. Don, good to hear from you. Being reminded on the Frederick Law text line that Wyoming passed a law that hunting is a right to hunt.
1: That's beautiful. I love that.
0: As long as you got your license, I'm okay.
1: You got
0: with
1: your
0: it.
1: License. I mean, people are being. We are the ultimate conservationists. We want to keep this going for generations to come. I'm a generational hunter. I want to keep this going for my nephews. I don't want this to go away. I want us to be able to manage our wildlife the best possible way so we can continue these longstanding traditions, culturally and just familial.
0: So I have about a minute. So shooting range open for business?
1: On Highway 1, yeah.
0: What days of the week?
1: Thursday through Monday, we're closed Tuesdays and Wednesdays, which is why I can be here with you, Dave. I love coming here.
0: I appreciate it.
1: But we are, the archery range has currently been closed, but we are going to soon be reopening the archery range again. And with a public range like this, it helps our firearms enthusiasts and hunters to be able to maintain their skill set and be safe when they have their firearms.
0: He knew one of those axe throwing things.
1: Oh, would that be fun?
0: Have you been in that place over there? They throw the axes.
1: I have enough worry with the public with firearms. We're just here to educate people.
0: Do you have a website for the shooting range?
1: Yeah, it's www.slosr.org. That stands for San Luis Obispo Shooting Range.org.
0: I call it Verdon or Paulding.
1: Dave, come on.
0: Woody or D'Antona? Oh, come on. Give me one.
1: Cambria wins.
0: Okay. Final thoughts.
1: I just, you know, these are great conversations to have, and I think the public policy process is important for our democracy. We're going to get some crazy stuff out there, but it's up for us to ultimately decide at the ballot box. If we don't like what our legislators are voting on or creating for bills, vote them out of office.
0: Hear, hear. Appreciate the conversation. As always, good luck on the new job.
1: Thank you.

Dave Congleton here. 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
1: From ABC News, I'm Mike Dubusky. Iran and the U.S. appear to be in the final stages of working out a memorandum of understanding.
2: The push to end the war may be entering a decisive new phase. U.S. and Iranian officials are both pointing to new momentum and the possibility of a deal within days. A senior administration official briefing reporters saying there is an 80 to 85% chance it will happen in the next couple of days. And Iran's foreign minister says a deal has never been closer.
1: ABC's Michelle Franzen, the 60-day agreement is meant to allow time to work out formal negotiations to end the war, which, according to a senior Trump administration official, would reopen the Strait of Hormuz and lead to the dismantling of the Iranian nuclear program, though it remains unclear exactly how that will be done. Crews working at the Kennedy Center have now removed President Trump's name from the building.
3: Administration officials have said in a court filing that the president's name has in fact been removed from the facade of the building. At 11 o'clock this morning, an hour before the latest deadline set by a federal judge here in Washington, the update came that behind that tarp that's now in front of the Kennedy Center, workers have taken down the president's name from all physical signage of the building and grounds.
1: ABC's Stephen Portnoy. It was part of a larger renovation effort the president had been pushing for. He's now abandoned that plan after a federal judge ruled he'd need to get congressional approval first. And a series of UFC fights in the Octagon are set to go forward tomorrow outside the White House.
4: This is basically being treated by the Department of Homeland Security like a Super Bowl-level event. So the actual fight itself is only open to about 4,000 people. That's by invite only. They will be going through the normal security associated with the White House. For everyone attending this watch party at the Ellipse, that will have TSA-level security.
1: ABC's Peter Haralambos. A judge recently rejected a last-minute legal effort that tried to block the event from moving forward. You're listening to ABC News.
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7: Do you hear that? Asthma triggers are

0: some of these other companies, this is the kind of thing that you probably want to buy a few shares of, put in the back of your portfolio, and utterly forget about for a decade. And then in a decade, be either pleasantly surprised or modestly disappointed, but not the type of thing you should look at every day. Tesla investors learned that's a really volatile game.
1: SpaceX is allowing 30% of its shares to go to retail investors. That's more than usual for an IPO like this. It means that everyday traders can own more of the $2 trillion company, but they also take on more risk. A tent collapse amid a round of severe weather in rural Virginia last night has left one person dead and 22 others hurt. It's all happening outside East Lake Church in Bedford County. Acting Fire and Rescue Chief Abby Johnston speaking on WSET.
2: The folks that observed it, that were on scene, indicated that when the high winds came through, very quickly the tent just catastrophically failed.
1: The large tent event was up for a 20th anniversary celebration at the church, capacity 1,500 there. Johnston says the tent was properly secured. New Yorkers are preparing for gridlock as soccer fans make their way to the World Cup match between Brazil and Morocco today in New Jersey. I'm Mike Dubusky, ABC News.
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0: Oh, look who's here. Always good to see the smiling face of the one, the only, Mr. Steve Weiss.
1: Hello, David.
0: How are you, buddy?
1: Thank you for having me.
0: Nice to see you. Well, now that you're retired, you have the time.
1: Do I ever have plenty of time.
0: Before we dive in, so talk a little bit about retirement. You recommended.
1: Oh,
0: how's the adjustment?
1: Man, I thought it was going to be a nightmare for me to get used to. You know, I'm a type A guy. You know, I'm always on the go. You know that.
0: Yeah.
1: Hard for me to sit still.
0: Yes, I know.
1: You know, sitting here for an hour is going to kill me.
0: Yeah.
1: But retirement was made for me.
0: Why? What do you mean?
1: I just adapted to it. So I guess taking, you know, coming from the business world, from the real estate world, and having the pressure of producing and paying the bills and, you know, running a business, being the broker, having all that responsibility was, you know, it's nice not to have right now. It's really, really nice.
0: But you don't miss it?
1: Not one bit. Nothing.
0: You drive by a for sale sign like, I can sell that.
1: Yeah. God bless them, you know. I just don't miss it, Dave.
0: All right. So, and your health as well? You doing good?
1: I'm okay.
0: Okay.
1: Yeah.
0: We're going to talk about happiness. I saw this on the Drudge Report the other day. It is 60% of Americans are currently unhappy. Now, we're not talking about politics. I don't want to talk about politics. This is not about who's president or who's governor. This is about personal stuff. 60% of Americans are currently feeling financially

0: stuck. They are expressing unhappiness with key aspects of their jobs. They don't have much optimism about the quality of their lives getting better. They're just not happy. So I guess I start with you. Are you happy right now?
1: Yeah, I'm happy. I mean, I could always be happier, you know. You mentioned health. You know, health is the most important aspect. Because without your health, Dave, I've said it before, you've got absolutely nothing.
0: So I'm going to make a list here. Tom Waldman said being your authentic self. And you're saying?
1: Health.
0: Health.
1: Health, your well-being, whether it's physical, mental, whatever it might be, to me, has become extremely important.
0: Let me think. Today, you have found me in a very happy mood.
1: That's because I'm here.
0: Yeah, well, yes. I've known you for 21 years. Why am I happy? I got up this morning, and I took my dog, and I went down to Avila. I do that twice a week. Walked the beach with other dogs and other friends. And I've done this plenty of times, Steve. And I still pause, and I look out. I live here. I'm here.
1: Yeah.
0: I used to live in North Dakota.
1: Yeah, well.
0: Right? This is where I live now. I came home. I paid off a credit card, and I got rid of it. The power you have to call the credit card company and say, you know what? I don't need you anymore. Shut them down. Show's going fine. I've got my health. I had a nice lunch with my partner, Kathy. I'm happy.
1: Well,
0: at least as happy as I think I'm going to be.
1: Well, good for you. I'm glad you're in a good, you know, in a real good space.
0: But I get concerned when I see the 60%. Let me try Kurt. Kurt Olson, let me try you on this, buddy. What do you think the key to happiness is?
2: Key to happiness depends. Long term, having your home paid for, having enough money to live and survive the rest of your life. Short term, concert, live music. Music at home, listening to music at home, making sure that the entire family is okay. That gives me happiness.
0: All right, so let me translate. It sounds like you're saying on one hand, long-term financial stability is happiness because you don't have to worry about it. But on a day-to-day basis, music.
2: Yeah.
0: Music is what makes you happy.
2: Oh, yeah, that's the key.
0: What do you crank up when you need to feel happy?
2: It all depends on the day and what's there. Could be Steely Dan, could be Neil Young, could be asleep at the wheel. Your mind is on vacation, but your mouth is working overtime, you know?
1: A little Dave Matthews, maybe?
2: Yeah, that works too.
1: Yeah.
0: A little bit of Ringo Starr?
2: Yeah.
0: Would Ringo Starr make you happy?
2: Oh, most definitely.
0: I'm working that one for a
2: while.
0: As
2: for years.
0: Well, money, not so much money.
1: Right.
0: I'm not hearing Kurt say he wants to be wealthy, but he wants the financial stability.
1: Well, sure.
0: It makes perfect sense.
1: Oh, absolutely.
0: And music, we can all agree on.
1: But you hit on something a little bit ago about walking on the beach. I try and do that as often as I can now. I try and walk the same place in Cayucas as much as I can, and I walk for several miles, and I, like you, will look out at the ocean, but I think, you know, it's so vast, and I'm so small.
0: Yeah.
1: You know, we are just so small.
0: So do the walks, do they give you happiness, or do they just calm you and give you inner peace?
1: Both.
0: And is there a difference?
1: Both. I don't think there is a difference. I think they mesh together, Dave. But it is, you know, during the warmer months, I love walking barefoot on the beach, especially during, you know, I usually go when it's low tide. And I'll go into the water with my feet and it just feels so good. And when I was walking in the winter, I, you know, had my tennis shoes on, and it was just, you know, it's just a great place to go, and it brings me happiness.
0: Are you happier now than you were, say, 2 years ago? I mean, has retirement taken you to the next level of happiness?
1: I should have retired 2 years ago. And I'm not going to say I'm unhappy that I didn't.
0: No.
1: I wasn't ready. I know I wasn't ready to retire 2 years ago. At the end of last year, I knew it was time.
0: So here's the deal. We got a break here. It's time for that. Steve Weiss is checking in with us. This survey shows that roughly 60% of Americans are unhappy, just not happy with their lives. Could be any number of reasons why. So we're trying to figure out what the key to happiness is. I want you to think about that, please, because when we come back, we're going to open up the phone lines, fire up the Frederick Law text line, and let's have a little conversation going here. This is Hometown Radio for the Central Coast. It is the Dave Congleton Show. Happy to be with you this afternoon. That's a true story. Lindsay called me and said, I'm so happy that Steve is retiring. I'm so tired of competing with that guy.
1: Oh, no.
0: Now I truly am number one.
1: No competition at all.
0: Now I truly am number one. She was so happy.
1: Well, she, you know.
0: He taught me everything I knew about real estate.
1: Oh, yeah, absolutely. She runs circles around me.
0: Taught me how to dress. Helped me pick out my car.
1: She runs circles around me.
0: She runs circles around everybody. Yeah, that's all right. Steve Weiss is here. We're just trying to do something positive here. This survey out, nearly 60% of you. You're not happy. You're not happy with your place in life. Things may not have worked out as you have planned. You got a lot of pressure, got a lot of stress. What are we going to do about that? So we're talking about the key to happiness is what? So I just wrote down here, the key to happiness is blank. So we got being your authentic self. We've got health. We've got Kurt chiming in with money and music. You know, you're going to predict mine.
1: Your key to happiness?
0: Yeah, is going to be animals.
1: Oh, absolutely.
0: But the key to my happiness, and I've been through a lot in my life, as have you, the audience, but I have found strength and resilience by my association with the dogs and cats that have been in my life and the lives of others. And many people have told me, Dave, you seem to get along better with animals than you do with people. And I absolutely do.
1: Yeah.
0: I admit that.
1: And that's okay.
0: I don't care.
1: That is okay.
0: I am happy that the city of San Luis Obispo opened up that dog park a year and a week ago, and I'm there pretty much every morning. And it makes me happy.
1: Good. I'm glad you're going.
0: All right. Let's give this a shot. Well, you got the Frederick Law text line open. We're now welcoming your phone calls, 805-543-8830. Let's see if we can do some good today. What is the key to happiness? What can people do to make themselves happier? All right, let's give that a try. So we'll start with Kurt giving us the flashing light. And we'll go to Carol down in Grover. Hey, Carol.
3: Hi, how you doing?
0: Well, good, Carol. How are you?
3: I'm good. Mine's kind of funny, I think. Yeah. Low expectations.
0: Low expectations. Wow. Explain.
3: Well, if you're not expecting too much, then you won't be disappointed. You'll be happier.
0: How did you come up with this, Carol?
3: I think it was Warren Buffett I got that from. I'm not sure.
1: It
0: doesn't sound like something Warren Buffett would. Something more like Jimmy Buffett would say that.
3: Maybe I've got it wrong. You could be right.
1: Yeah, well, you know, I mean, she's got a point there.
0: Carol, has that worked for you?
3: I'm actually just kind of kidding. You know, when I just try to be happy with what I've got and realize just have an attitude of gratitude, they say, and, you know, if you're always comparing yourself to someone, you're always going to be, you can be below them or above them, you know, and just, you know, try to do your best in life and be kind and be good to yourself and love your family and definitely the pets. I agree with you on that 100%.
1: Amen. Yeah, absolutely. I, you know, the family is right after health, you know, for me.
0: Yeah, well, I don't have a family.
1: Yeah, you do.
0: Yeah, kind of.
1: Yeah, you do.
3: I think you have a whole radio filled with family.
0: Yeah, I have different kinds of families.
1: You've got a family, yeah. David.
0: Carol, thanks for checking in. Yeah, but I'm talking, I don't go home to a family.
1: No, you don't.
0: I go home to the dog who hates me. But I want to piggyback on something Carol just said, and should have expanded on this more. Gratitude. I think gratitude, no matter what you have, how little it may be, you need to be grateful for what you do have.
1: Absolutely.
0: Because you're going to find the next person doesn't have anything close.
1: You know, you see a lot of people out there, Dave, and everyone has a story. Everyone has something going on. And you just have to be grateful for what you have, you know, and things can change. If you're in a rut, you know, you're not going to be there forever. As long as you get rid of the shovel, you know,
0: I like that,
1: you know,
0: 805-543-8830, 800-549-5832. This is one of those topics that everyone has an opinion on. So what's yours? The key to happiness is what? How do people become happy?
1: I'm surprised that 60% are unhappy. And did the article say they were unhappy with their entire lives or just...
0: Just aspects of their lives. I think there's a lot going on right now.
1: Right.
0: And people are uncertain.
1: Well...
0: They're also uncertain... Well, all right, so, okay. Here's someone on the Frederick Law text line who's arguing that people will become happy basically when they become religious. This person suggesting the love of Jesus. But I would expand that, and that is certainly the case with many people I know who have found peace, who have found happiness because they have found faith. And if that works for you,
1: amen.
0: Yeah.
1: That's just not my cup of tea.
0: No.
1: You know, it's just, you know, I'll just leave it at that.
0: 805-543-8830. What kind of music cranks you up?
1: Oh, right now, whether it's the Eagles or Dave Matthews or, you know, going back to the 70s, you know, he's a big Led Zeppelin fan, you know, Jethro Tull.
0: Oh, check this out. Oh, dear. This is kind of sad. On the Frederick Law text line, unfortunately, what I find is everyone I encounter is younger, and I'll admit it makes me very unhappy that I can't be 30 or 40 again. I'm in my late 60s. There are several things I wish I'd done differently. It's hard to shake that from my head. You know, I don't know who you are, but let me tell you, I have wrestled with that same issue about all the times I've screwed up in my life and how I would do things differently. And this is how I got beyond it, is that I have realized that, okay, I might have gone to a different college than what I went, but I wouldn't have made the same mistake, but I would have made different mistakes.
1: You know what I heard, Dave? I heard once that older people know what it's like to be young, but younger people don't know what it's like to be old.
0: And younger, what was it? Youth is wasted on the young.
1: Right. Right.
0: But you understand what I'm talking about? Is that you cannot let those bad decisions haunt your life.
1: No. Right. Because they're done and over with.
0: You would have made different decisions, and some of those would have worked out, and some of them would not have worked out. Nobody gets out of here alive.
1: Right. We're all going to end up in the same place.
0: Yeah, but nobody gets out, meaning nobody gets out of here without screwing up and making mistakes.
1: David, you're looking at one flawed individual. We're all flawed. Mm. But, you know, I have numerous regrets.
0: Sounds like no one knows the key to happiness. We have gratitude. We have low expectations. We have animals. We have music. We have long-term financial stability. We have health. We have being authentic. That's the list.
1: There's got to be a lot more than that.
0: There's got to be a lot more than that.
1: A lot more than that.
0: Yeah.
1: What do you think?
0: Kurt doesn't look happy over there.
2: No, I was just thinking, and gratitude is something that I forget about sometimes, and at the same time remember at a certain time every day. But another thing is, we live here on the Central Coast.
1: Closing?
0: Keep going.
2: Don't forget about that. And I forget about that from time to time. The fact that we live here on the Central Coast and can work here on the Central Coast and count back how many years you've been here. For me, it's a long time.
1: Me too.
2: I'm lucky to have been here. Could have stayed in San Diego. Who knows what would have happened years ago if I hadn't left and permanently moved up here in 79. And that goes for everybody else who lives here, whether they're from up north, down south, east, or west, or you, whatever.
0: Joan is agreeing on the Frederick Law text line. Gratitude, multiple exclamation marks. Keeping busy, grandchildren, my family, friends, good food, good wine.
1: Amen.
4: Again.
0: That's a lot of stuff there. The original text you wrote back. It's not that I've made mistakes. It's just that time went by so fast that I want to start over, I guess. No, you don't want to start over. You and I are about the same age. I am a child of Eisenhower. I am blessed to have lived when I lived. I got to eyewitness all these events of the 1960s, the assassinations, the Vietnam War. That's history. Half my life was pre-computer, pre-cell phone.
1: I feel so fortunate to have grown up when I did.
0: Yeah. I would not want to be born now.
1: No.
2: Nope.
0: I would not want to be a teenager right now. I mean, a friend of mine is mid-40s, mother of two kids, are out of the house now. She posted something on Facebook. She's looking to move in with two other people to share a house. That's not the way it's supposed to be.
1: Mm-mm. No.
0: But I sense the frustration. All right, so we're just trying to do something positive here. Steve Weiss is with us. 60% of Americans claim they are not happy right now, just with their personal lives. So we're trying to figure out how to make people cheer up a little bit. Stay with us.

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0: We're back with Steve Weiss. We're just trying to figure out why so many of you are unhappy right now, just in your personal lives, and what the key to happiness is. So on the Frederick Law text line, Mr. Weiss, here's Charles check in. Hey, Charles. He says the key to happiness is gardening, especially tomatoes, even if you just have a few pots. Are you a gardener guy?
1: No. No, I mean, I like to work in my front yard, but I don't plant. I trim, clean up my hydro broom, whatever, and I wake up the neighbors with it. I don't like any.
0: So you're not a gardener.
1: I'm not a gardener. I mean, I used to mow the lawn when we had a lawn, but that was it.
0: Cheryl checks in on the Frederick Law text line. Hey, Cheryl, I'm going with Charles Schultz. Happiness is a warm puppy. Yay! I think we have to be happy with the little things in life and try not to get so depressed by the rest. I like that advice very much.
1: Yes, indeed.
0: You have to go out every day and find something small that makes you happy.
1: That's why I like to walk on the beach. It's really my happy place. It really is.
0: You want some cream with the bagels?
1: Yeah.
0: Inside
1: no.
0: joke here.
1: There's no bagel. That's not true.
0: 805-543-8830. 800-549-5832. Nobody's happy.
1: Well,
0: we're just trying to figure out what's the key to happiness. We're trying to be constructive local radio here. We're not bashing on anybody. We're not going after anybody. We're not talking about politics.
1: Do you know Harry Houdini's real name?
0: I did a Harry something.
1: No, Eric Weiss.
0: He's really.
1: Yeah. Hmm. Yeah. Hmm. Something.
0: Well, I'm sure Rick knows that. Well, I got nothing. I thought people called in on this.
1: Well, you know,
0: I got nothing.
1: It was a good thought. But, you know, there's 60% of them that are unhappy.
0: Yeah, I know. They're just unhappy.
1: But what, I mean, what really?
0: Being authentic self, good health, having money, listening to music, animals, low expectations, gratitude, right? We're just trying to be constructive here. Let's take a call. As Kurt gives us the flashing light, we have Nick in DePomo. Hey, Nick.
2: Hi, Dave.
0: Hey,
2: how
0: Nick.
2: Are you, sir?
0: I'm trying to be happy. How are you, Nick?
2: There you go. All right. Well, let's talk about that.
0: All right.
2: I know, contrary to some of my calls occasionally, I'm actually extremely happy. And I think, you know, the only thing that really, I think, slants that poll is that our capitalistic system has driven people to where their incomes are driving their happiness. And it's understandable because many people are living day to day. And that aspect of living where you literally have to decide whether you put gas in your car or food in your car really drives a general sense of happiness or not. I know it's not the principal or the key factor, but it is a big factor.
0: Wow.
2: And I think that's what's driving that poll that you're talking about.
0: Wow.
2: I mean, that's just my opinion, but yeah. I think it's accurate.
0: Stay with us, Nick.
1: Yeah, I agree with him. You know, they say that money can't buy you happiness, but it sure helps a lot. It certainly does.
2: Well, yeah, and if you look up those same statistics in countries like Finland and Norway and those northern European countries that have figured out that socialism is not a four-letter word. And they've figured out that taxing the rich is a reasonable thing because they're optimizing their wealth on the poor. It's how it works. They need to accept that.
0: But let me give you an example, Nick, since you mentioned Scandinavia. My niece and her husband work at the U.S. Embassy in Oslo. And my brother and his wife just spent 2 months living in Norway. And they came home, and they're just glowing about Norway. Here's what happens. Every day, the family goes out for a walk together. They cannot be outdoors enough. They're not on their screens. They spend time together as a family, and they're getting fresh air as much as possible. And what do you call it? Satisfaction is very high in Norway.
2: Mm-hmm. Well, that's cultural. That's cultural, and I agree with that. And that's a personal decision that people have to make in this world. But the capitalistic system that we operate under isn't something that we all have control of. And that's two different things, David. Culturally, people have to make a choice for that kind of stuff. And when you're in an environment that it's encouraged heavily, like Scandinavia per se, it's more appealing to engage in that.
0: Yeah.
2: But when you're in a system where it's burdensome for people to even think about doing anything but work because they're barely surviving, it's harder to engage in that aspect of the culture.
0: And these are
2: fundamental things that pure capitalists don't even care about. And it makes me upset because I'm a capitalist. I have my own business. I'm successful. I'm doing well. But I see this. And I will look at friends that I have that are working for $25 an hour and trying to feed their kids. And any idea of a cultural experience like you just mentioned is almost moot compared to the stress they're existing in. And that's because our system isn't balanced.
0: Then we just want people to have that balance.
1: David, you brought something up that is so true. Screen time,
0: yeah,
1: I think, is the pitfall to many.
0: Yep. All right, Nick, thank you. Appreciate the passion. Vicki is in Shell Beach. Hey, Vicki.
3: Hi, how are you doing?
0: We're good. Vicki, how are you?
3: I'm good. Thank you.
0: What's the key to happiness?
3: The key to happiness is the rekindling of old friendships, I think.
0: Tell me more.
3: Like your best friends from kindergarten, and you haven't seen them. You know, you had your life, you had your children, you did all those things, and now all of a sudden you're settling down and you all get together again from high school, elementary school, you know, just the whole gambit, and now you're friends again and you can do things together again. And I think there's so much to that because you don't have to explain yourself, you don't have to, you know, talk about who you are and where you've been and what you've done. It's just a rewarding relationship. You know, you can look at each other from across the room and you understand each other.
0: Mm-hmm. Did that happen to you, Vicki? Did that happen to you? Did you reconnect with somebody?
3: Yeah, it did. Yes, it did. And it just means a lot.
1: I have my 50-year class reunion coming up at the end of this month, and I'm looking so forward to that because I had a lot of friends in high school. And I still am friends with a lot of these people. But it's always good to see people you haven't seen for a while.
0: My friend Gary Nabel and I first met in August of 1960, and we're still friends to this day.
1: Yeah.
0: I love this, Vicki. Anything else you want to say?
3: No, that's it. I just really think that that's an important factor as we get older, and to be thankful and cherish that, and it is a happy place.
0: That is an excellent observation, Vicki. Thank you for calling in. 805-543-8830. Steve asked me, Dave, what makes you happy?
1: Dave, what makes you happy?
0: To know that my dear friend Babe is calling from Salt Lake City. Babe, how are you?
4: Hi, Dave.
0: Hey, Babe.
4: It's really nice to hear your voice again.
0: Lovely to hear your
4: voice.
0: How
4: are you?
0: I'm good. The question is, how are you?
4: Well, I'm alive. I'm awake. I can breathe. I can see. I can hear. Okay. I am now 87 years old.
0: Oh, wow.
1: Wow.
4: I can walk, I can talk, I can still stand up and balance on one foot, I can still cook, I can still drive, I can still see. What makes me happy? Waking up. If I don't wake up, I'm for sure not alive.
1: I thought she was going to say whiskey instead of waking up.
4: Oh, Dave, you're wonderful. I love your callers. And am I the oldest person to call in? Surely not.
0: No, we've had people in their 90s.
4: That's good. Well, it's really important. What makes me happy? If I'm not real perky or whippy one day, well, I can always go back in my memory and remember everything I used to be able to do, the few things I can still do, the things I really wish I could still do. I can hear. That's great.
0: It's more than I can do.
4: See. I have so much to be grateful for. Dave, I was almost legally blind. I know what it is to not have good vision. Mine is diminishing. I have physical problems, but I'm still alive. And as long as I can make it, I'm going to. I don't call the shots.
0: Yeah, that's for sure. That's Are you sure. happy, babe? Are you happy in Salt Lake City?
4: I greatly miss Arizona, my 32 years there, and all the activities I did. And I miss activities like in SLO. I miss a lot of things. Is it going to kill me? Not going to let it. I have things to look forward to. I can make plans. You know, there's always something. Yes, I do have family. Am I with them all the time? No. But that's life.
1: Yeah.
4: I look at the good things. There are bad things. You and I both know that. Our hearts are not great. I won't even go into detail, but everybody has a life. You just have to look for the best things that are available.
0: I love this.
4: That's all I can say. I know you were here. I know you used to be in Salt Lake City.
0: Long ago.
4: I find it amazing, astounding, interesting, curious, different. I hadn't lived in snow for years and years. I'm learning.
0: I'm sure. I went back one time, and the whole town had changed because of the Olympics. There are all these bright hotels and expensive stores and everything downtown because they had the Winter Olympics in 2004, and the whole town changed.
4: Honey, it's coming back. It's getting bigger. They're tearing down wonderful old pre-1900, 1900s, 1912s houses. They're putting up so many apartments. There's no place to park. They're destroying wonderful areas. But you know what? Look at other countries. Look at other places. Look at what people are undergoing. I haven't had a bomb fall here. Yeah. I wasn't here when the earthquake hit. Snow is one thing. A bomb is another.
0: Yeah.
4: Look at the bright side of life. Only by looking for good, sharing good, trying to do pleasant, can I live.
0: I just wanted
4: to tell you howdy.
0: I love, babe. Lovely to hear from you. Thank you for checking in. And
4: stay
0: healthy.
4: Thank you, sir. Be well. Bye-bye.
1: What a lovely call. What a lovely woman.
0: Yeah.
1: That made me happy.
0: She was wrong. A bomb dropped here about a half hour ago. Said bagels everywhere. Inside jokes here. No, babe. Babe and I, we've never met. Susan Hoffman, our book lady, introduced me to Babe. And she used to live here. Then she moved to Salt Lake City. But look, there's a woman I know at the dog park. She's 85. I won't mention her name because I don't permission to give her. She's 85. She's planning driving cross country. And I'm thinking, and she's going to do it. She's perfect health. And it's like, now that's optimism.
1: Are you right?
0: Yeah.
1: Right.
0: A short break. We'll come back for a final segment. I'm Dave Congleton along with Steve Weiss and Kurt Olson. It's Hometown Radio.
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0: I have to confer with Kurt. Kurt, is it just me, or does George Norrie sound really old?
11: Well, he sounds a lot older than he used to when I listened to him in the 90s fill in for Art Bell.
0: I mean, I used to listen to him, and I've interviewed him. Nice guy.
11: Yeah.
0: But he just sounds really old.
11: He does.
0: Do I sound that old?
11: No.
0: Do I sound that old?
11: You sound you used to.
1: I was just going to say.
0: Wow. Anyway. We're still basking from Babe's phone call. That made it worth the segment right there.
1: Oh, you bet. You bet.
0: You just earned your bagels. On the Frederick Law text line, stop worrying about things you don't have control over and concentrate on things that you do. That's excellent advice.
1: 95% of the things we worry about never happen.
0: Also on the Frederick Law text line, where'd you go? Somebody's screwing around there. Something that makes me happy is spending my time with people who accept me for who I am. For finding pleasure in making others happy and the joy of volunteering. Yes.
1: Sure.
0: Yes. It's not about you. It's about the others.
1: And what goes around comes around.
0: All right, hang on. Dave's got to get happy here.
1: Okay. All right. What you going to do?
0: Kurt, we got to make people happy. We got to do something about this 60%. Oh, look, he's... Look, where'd you get the bagel from?
1: I'll explain later.
0: Well, Steve's proud of the fact that every time he's come on, he's been on, what, about 50 times?
1: Yes.
0: Easily. He's always gotten phone calls.
11: Yeah.
0: He's never ended up with a bagel.
1: Zero.
0: Okay.
1: I said, no bagels. That was many years ago I said that. No bagels for me.
11: So that's what it means. So
1: yes,
11: yeah,
1: a zero.
11: I remembered I had the bagel. Dave mentioned bagel like for the fifth time. I said, I got to get that out. Yeah. Just hold it up.
0: How do I make somebody happy? How do I make somebody happy? Oh, I got it. I've got a pair of free tickets. Saturday nights. Ringo Starr, Vina Robles. Kurt, you've seen him three times?
11: Correct.
0: I've seen him twice. He's a Beatle. You're not going to have many more chances to see Ringo Starr. How would you like to go this Saturday night to Vina Robles? Now, you go online to 920kbc.com, and you can follow the link and buy your tickets. Or, right here, right now, be caller number 9. Let's go deep. 9805. I just want to prove that there actually are people listening. 805-543-8830.
1: There was one.
0: Yeah. Now, see, what they do now is that they all try to figure out, they got to wait.
1: Right.
0: Right? They got to figure out that game of, do I call now? Do I call later?
1: Yeah.
0: And we're on a 7-second delay. So I say something, and then it takes 7 seconds
1: Correct.
0: To get out there.
1: Yeah, I know what that means. Thank you.
0: I don't know. On the Frederick Law text line, happiness is barbecuing for friends and family. That makes me happy.
1: Happiness can be whatever you deem to be making you happy.
0: Look at these phones. Look at these phones.
1: Yeah.
0: Look at these phones.
1: See? Told you.
0: Who are we going to make happy, Kurt Olson? All right, flashing light. Here's Scotty on KVEC. Hey, Scotty.
12: Hi, how are
0: We're good. How are you?
12: I am very good. I'm very good. Very grateful now.
0: What makes you happy? Play the game.
12: Well, if I won some tickets, that'll really make me happy.
0: There we go.
1: Look at that. You just made someone's day, dude.
0: Yeah. Have you ever seen have you seen Ringo before?
12: I have, and he is excellent.
0: Yeah. Well, are you going to go see him again Saturday night? Does that work for you?
12: That really does work for me. Thank you.
0: All right, Scotty, hang on. Kurt will take your information.
1: Look at that. She sounded happy.
0: Yeah.
1: You made someone's day.
0: Yeah.
1: You made my day.
0: Yeah, you made my day.
1: I did.
0: But you know what's cool? I just realized this. Remember those morning game shows? You know, Let's Make a Deal,
1: sure.
0: Price is Right.
1: Sure.
0: And
1: Hollywood Squares.
0: You got the host, and then the host would go, and I just realized we got Kurt Olson. Kurt Olson.
1: Right.
0: Tell us what she's won. And I got like a real live...
1: Kurt Olson.
0: Sidekick announcer there.
1: Yeah.
0: He can't comment because he's busy talking to Scotty. Yeah. Anyway. What else do you want to talk about?
1: I don't know.
0: I
1: got nothing, Dave.
0: I got nothing either. Yeah. And I just screwed up the text line.
1: Again? That makes me unhappy, Dave.
0: What are you doing this summer? What are your summer plans?
1: I'm going to go see the kids down south and... who knows? We've got plans for Seattle and plans for New York.
0: We have plans for Seattle.
1: Yeah.
0: Oh, are you going to go see your high school friend? Speaking of what Vicky was talking about.
1: My best buddy.
0: With old friends?
1: My best. We've been friends since 1974. Best friends. Hmm. No departures from, you know.
0: It's an oddball question, but at what point did you guys decide that you were going to be best friends? Meaning... One of my best friends is, I call him Virginia Bob because I know so many Bobs. And we were in college together. And I made a point of staying in touch with him after college. And he was initially surprised. Oh, you still want to be friends?
1: Yeah.
0: We were friends in college. I'd like to keep being friends.
1: Yeah, we had a connection right away, and it has never dissipated one bit.
0: What was the connection?
1: It was surfing.
0: Okay.
1: Yeah. Parting.
0: You don't want to talk?
1: No, it was a whole bunch of things. It was high school, Dave. It was high school. It was great. And he was 2 years older than me. So when he was in college, I was still in high school. I would, on Wednesdays, he didn't have class, and I would skip school, and he would pick me up down the street with my surfboard and wetsuit, and we'd go surfing.
0: And that's when you had the long hair and the mustache.
1: The real long hair, yes. Mm. Yes, my father called me JC.
0: Really?
1: Yeah.
0: Mm. If we're going to do it, Kurt, we need to do it fast. But, okay. All right, I think we can do this. Give me that flashy light, buddy. There we go. Brett is the last caller. Hey, Brett.
13: So, because you got me thinking, because I couldn't think of anything that made me happy. But I tell you what I do enjoy, and that's going on, you know, adventures. You know, you go someplace that you haven't been, it's really neat.
0: Give us an adventure you went on.
13: So I tell you what, so I got this thing called an adventure bike, motorcycle. You can kind of take them off in the dirt, right?
0: Yeah.
13: And there's a great, and so if you go to St. Inez, you can't do it in a car because the road's actually truly closed. You take Refugio Road from St. Inez, it takes you up where the Reagan Ranch is from that side. And then you go left, technically, and you go across West Camino Cielo, which is paved for about a third of the way, and then it turns to dirt. So it's if you're driving Highway 101 on the coast side there, and you look up, you see those TV towers and stuff that are on the ridge line there.
0: We're out of time.
13: You cross there. It's really neat.
0: All right. You used to bicycle. Brett, thanks for checking in. You used to be a bicyclist.
1: I used to.
0: Yeah. Final thoughts.
1: I hope everyone is happy. I do. I just just be happy.
0: Be happy.
1: Life is good.
0: Be happy. Yeah. All right, buddy. Thank you.
1: Thank you.

0: United States Deputy Sheriff's Association is a national nonprofit and America's largest non-governmental provider of services to law enforcement. 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
2: From ABC News, I'm Mike Dubusky. The U.S. and Iran are inching towards peace, with both sides potentially signing a memorandum of understanding in the coming days. ABC News senior White House correspondent Selena Wang has what this new agreement entails.
3: The senior administration official says if Iran holds up their end of the bargain, they'll get relief from crushing economic pressure and reintegrate into the global economy. Trump says Iran will promise never to build or obtain a nuclear weapon, but that promise is not new. In fact, it was in the very first paragraph of the nuclear deal negotiated under President Obama, a deal that Trump tore up and still repeatedly criticizes to this day. Selena Wang, ABC News, the White House.
2: Questions remain around timing, however, with President Trump saying a signing is scheduled for tomorrow, but an Iranian foreign ministry spokesperson saying earlier today that it will not be tomorrow. The Trump administration says the president's name has been removed from the Kennedy Center in Washington in compliance with multiple rulings. Here's ABC News national correspondent Stephen Portnoy.
4: Staffers of the Kennedy Center, of the National Symphony Orchestra, are basically all in limbo right now. The Washington National Opera is suing, claiming the Kennedy Center owes that company millions of dollars. So it's very much unclear what's going to happen next. But what we seem to be able to say today is that it's no longer the Trump Kennedy Center.
2: Cleanup efforts are underway across the Midwest today. Officials say more than 200 buildings were damaged in just one town, Maryville, in northern Indiana. Diamond Harrison lives there.
5: We have a lot of elder people on the block and a lot of people that live by themselves, but we came together as a community at the end of the night. Everybody was safe, but it definitely, it affected each one of us.
2: The National Weather Service confirmed 7 tornadoes touched down in that region as well. 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
2: The UFC event on the South Lawn of the White House will move forward tomorrow after a judge tossed out a lawsuit looking to stop those fights from happening. ABC's Olivia Rubin has more.
11: A weekend full of events will kick off with the main event on Sunday night.

0: USA is flying high at the top of the group. More than 70,000 soccer fans packing SoFi Stadium to witness the first men's World Cup match on U.S. soil in 32 years.
1: Team USA takes on Australia next week. Meanwhile, later today marks the first match on the East Coast, with Brazil playing Morocco in New Jersey. Game 5 of the NBA Finals tips off tonight in San Antonio. The New York Knicks are one win away from their first title in 53 years, leading the Spurs 3-1. I'm Mike Dubosky, ABC News.
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7: I am not throwing away my shot. 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
8: This is the Dave Congleton Show, always your hometown radio talk show. This hour, I've been looking forward to this. We used to do this on a regular basis. It's that time of year. We have high school graduates, and we have community college graduates. We have college graduates, we have graduate school graduates, we have elementary school graduates. We have a lot of graduates out there. And usually when you have these kind of graduation ceremonies, there's some kind of theme, and there's a speaker, and the speaker comes and gives wisdom and insight and advice to the students who never listen because they just want to go party and get on with their lives. So I brought together two of the best dedicated teachers, because who better to give advice to graduates than their teachers? We welcome back to this conversation Myla Labar, more than 40 years in the classroom, currently teaching at Laguna Middle School, where she teaches history and Spanish.
9: Good afternoon, Dave. Thanks for having me.
8: Nice to see you. Always good to see the one, the only, the incomparable Cece Mayer from Templeton High School, where she teaches not only math, but AP math.
10: Hey!
8: How are you?
10: Oh, I'm excited. The end of the school year.
8: Well,
10: we made it.
8: You're the one who nudged us on this.
10: I did.
8: Explain.
10: Well, I mean, I've listened to Hometown Radio for quite some time. And in that time, there used to be a lot of callers that know, you know, that have moved on. And one of those was Don Morris. And Don Morris was a guest who would every year come in and talk about this time of year with this enthusiasm and this vibrancy that he had in his voice to tell advice for anyone kind of transitioning from that graduation status of, like, what's up next, things to keep in your back pocket, in the back of your mind.
8: And in fairness, Don Morris, he transitioned. We lost him. So he moved on.
10: You know,
8: that implies he chose
10: correct.
8: To move on. No.
10: Correct.
8: No. But yeah, he's one of my favorite people ever and one of our favorite guests. But he would come in. So we're going to try this in memory of Dr. Don Morris.
10: Yes.
8: So, Myla, do the students listen when people give advice like this?
9: They do listen. They listen, and they actually, I teach right now all U.S. history, and when I say, okay, hold on, we're going to do like a 3-minute Labar break, and I'm going to tell you a little life lesson, you could hear a pin drop. They just really like hearing real life advice on different topics.
8: Hit us with one.
9: I'll hit you with one.
8: Let's take a Labar break.
9: Okay, ready? financial literacy. There was, again, a law passed a couple years ago. It was Assembly Bill 166, and it was passed into law in 2013, and it states

0: stated that people from kindergarten through 12th grade should be getting financial literacy all the time. And they don't get it enough. And so we do a little exercise called the reality check, and I give them a budget, and they have to add up what it costs. And then I say, okay, look at your final number, and then let's look what a minimum wage job is. And then I say, oh, by the way, there's taxes, and their face drops. So it motivates them.
1: All right. And we'll take calls here in a little bit, Karen. We got to hear from my guests. So what's the advice that you're going to give the class of 2026?
0: 2026, people say don't talk about money and religion and all that. No, you're talking about money. People have to get a budget in their minds and realize that they're out in the working world now, whether it be an 18-year-old or a 22-year-old, that it's time again to get a grip on finances and put on the big girl and big boy pants.
1: I like that. All right, CC, is this the kind of thing you were thinking of?
2: I use opportunities to discuss things like this as well, especially as a math teacher. And we talk about, you know, I will oftentimes field questions about like a mortgage and loans and investments. So all of that is very much on the palette of like, oh, I could talk about these types of applicable subjects to my students. But if I were to give advice, is this my opportunity to share?
1: Yes.
2: Okay. Here's my advice. There's a lot of uncomfortableness in life. A lot of uncomfortable things. It can be grief. It can be struggle. It can be mistakes. It can be these things which make you reevaluate what path you may have chosen or what that means about you as a person. And if everything were just shiny happy, you would be missing out on coming through that struggle, through that area of growth to overcome those uncomfortable feelings and learn something from them. I see high school students every day shy away from being uncomfortable. And so much so that I sometimes am concerned about them because they don't know how to deal with it. And I'm here to say, when you are uncomfortable, it's not always going to beat you. Sometimes it's your opportunity to come from that.
1: It's not always a bad thing.
2: Absolutely not.
1: What do you think about that, Milo?
0: I totally agree. And we are in age, and speaking of being uncomfortable, some students' reality has simply been their cell phone or their device. And the whole fact that they have to enhance their interpersonal skills and really be sitting down and listening and talking and asking questions human to human, whether they are again in a classroom or at a workspace or socializing, that they need to start learning how to interact more.
1: So, Cece, back on yours, what are we saying about uncomfortableness? Is it good or bad?
2: I don't think life is good or bad, and nor do I think uncomfortable is good or bad. I think it's just part of being human. And I think a lot of times, like say social media is an easy example, glosses over oftentimes what it means to be a human. And when you are human and you experience that discomfort, like you might question like, oh, I'm doing this wrong. And I don't think uncomfortable is a bad thing, nor do I think it's a good thing. It's just part of life.
1: All right. I'll give one. See, I wrote down three and you've already mentioned two of my three. So I guess we're all thinking alike here, because I talked about financial literacy. I talked about cutting back on devices. The one I throw out is don't be in any hurry to get married.
0: Yes.
1: I would delay marriage as long as I possibly could.
0: Well,
1: and there are too many people that I know, including myself, who got married far too young.
0: Well, I will also interject the whole social aspect of a graduation. If it's a high school graduation, all of a sudden some students will say, where'd everybody go? Where'd everybody go? This social group that I had. And so the idea of helping students at this stage in their life build the connectedness to something, whether it be volunteer work, whether it be a political cause, whether it be a social cause, something that they make sure that they're building a positive, healthy, supportive friend group. And that's going to be really new for some graduates.
1: Right, but don't get married.
0: But don't get married too
1: not
0: early.
1: Not
0: no,
1: too early.
0: No.
1: What about that, Cece?
2: Here's what I have to say about that, in that I think there's so much noise that it deafens us to who we are. And some people, Dave, they get married fresh out of high school and they're together 30, 50 years or whatever.
1: Yep.
2: Right. And there are some that are not. And at the end of the day, you have to come back to where you are amongst the noise and not give in to the noise for anything. That you are the one leading your life. It is your one life. It is your path. And what will fit will resonate with you and you'll feel it in your body.
1: I love it. All right. Let me go to Kurt. Kurt, what advice would you give to the graduating class of 2026?
3: What advice? Take every bit of money you can, put it in an account for a home payment, and don't touch it. I would actually give that to a junior high grad. I mean, it's because it's not like when we were younger. Not at all. This is not 1977. This is 2026.
1: You want the priority to be put aside money and buy a house?
3: Yes. Most definitely.
2: I agree with putting aside money. I have two children of my own, and we put money into a CD account for the purpose of seeing how it can grow. Whether or not it goes towards a home, you know, this is the 21st century. I feel like in 1977, and even when I bought a home, I feel like it's a different era than what it is now.
1: I'm not sure people want to buy homes.
3: Okay, then in that account for roof over the head.
1: Yeah.
3: Yeah.
1: Shelter.
0: Roof over the head.
1: Give me shelter. All right, short break. We'll come back with my guests. We'll open up the phone lines, fire up the text machine. Why don't you be thinking about this during the break? Let's have a conversation about this. We have all these graduates. You get a chance to give them some advice. What would it be? I'm Dave Congleton. You're listening to KVEC.

0: right. So this is what we have. We got Milo at the bar here. We have CC Mayer here. We got Kurt here. We're sitting around talking about advice we'd give to young people, advice people should have given to us. We have talked about financial literacy, becoming masters of financial literacy, cutting back on devices, not getting on social media so much, delaying marriage, trying to put money aside to buy a home or create some kind of shelter, learning to accept uncomfortableness.
1: Yep.
0: Is that how we're going to phrase that?
1: Discomfort, yes.
0: Okay. Milo, give me another one.
2: I'll give you another one. Stay healthy. My students, I have a little sign that says your body is a temple, and mandatory physical education will no longer be a thing. And so young people need to make sure that they take care of themselves by exercising, getting enough sleep, surrounding themselves with positive experiences as much as possible, and learning how to cook. Learning how to cook and not necessarily eating out or doing that, and that's both for people's health and also to save money. So
0: learning how to cook.
2: Yeah.
3: That's definitely a life skill that, unfortunately, I really loved when I was in middle school. We had a home ec class, and that's kind of where I would start to dabble in it, where I had that independence. And I don't see it in any kind of curriculum these days.
0: We got rid of home ec, didn't we? They don't have home ec.
2: No, we have, we have home ec. We have home ec at Laguna Middle School, our wonderful school. But the other thing is just making sure that young adults are getting exercise, and we are live in probably one of the most beautiful counties in the country as far as mountains to hike, bicycle paths, beaches to walk.
0: All right, 805-543-8830. Let's start with Gary in Pismo. Hey, Gary.
4: Hey, hi, Dave. I'm glad you're doing this. Hope people are listening. Couple things. James Taylor a couple years ago had a really short speech. He said, live below your means, avoid a bad drug habit, and play a little every day.
2: I love that.
0: What do you think about that, Gary?
4: I think it's great, especially the live below your means. The idea that if you're making $10,000, spend $8,000, and that way, like Kurt was saying earlier, you'll be able to put money away and so forth and so on. If you're spending $20,000 and you're making $10,000, you're going to get in big trouble and have big debt.
0: Lucy.
3: Yeah, I see. There's no reason to drive a shiny new car, right? That's the easiest way to get into debt. I'm a huge proponent of live below your means.
0: Dave Ramsey always says drive a used car. Don't ever buy a new car. Of course, I went out and bought a new Honda, but that's all right. Gary, what else do you want to say?
4: Yeah, no, avoiding a bad drug habit is a good idea, and playing a little every day is a good idea. I think that goes along with one of the things I would say is, and I found this to be true, is try all, it's harder now, especially because of finances and economics, but try hard to do what you want to do as much as possible. Whatever work you want to do, do it. Wherever you want to live, do it. If you're doing it for other people or other reasons, I just don't think you're going to be happy. But if you're doing what you want to do as much as possible, it seems to work out.
0: I love it, Gary. Good philosophy. Thank you very much for calling in. We can all agree on that, can't we?
2: We can. I had my little list under stay healthy is avoid alcohol and other drugs. That's really kind of the death knell for so many young people if they start going down that path.
0: We go to Tim in San Luis. Hey, Tim.
5: Hey, everybody.
0: Hey.
5: Hey, Milo. This is Tim Wog.
2: Hi, Tim.
5: Heard
2: Hi.
5: You on the show. Yay. So before I get to the topic of financial education, I've probably been on your show as a guest maybe 10 times over the years, mostly with Mila. And I've also probably called in 40 or 50 times. And the last few times, I always told you, Dave, I wanted to meet you. We've never met before. Even though I've been on your show, I never felt like I met you because you're on the other side of the table. But I still want to meet you, so I'm going to have Milo twist your arm so we can meet someday. As far as financial education,
0: Tim, it's not just financial. Just be clear. It's whatever advice you would give to a graduating senior. Doesn't just have to be financial advice.
5: Yeah. I mean, I'm a total fan of Dave Ramsey, except for all the stuff he says about how you should invest. But it just pays to get a financial education for yourself. And with all the online resources, you don't need to know any more than that, then educate me on home finances and investing finances. And there's more than enough information out there. It's actually pretty simple once you learn it.
2: I love that, Tim, that you emphasize that and all the good work that you've done in the community with people that have sometimes not had that financial literacy. So anyway, good. Yes. And it, for parents listening, again, so many parents don't want to talk to their children about finances because they're trying to have their children not worry. But that is a huge disservice. The more parents can talk to their students or their children about what things cost, the better.
0: CC, what would you say?
3: That's exactly what I was about to say, is that, yes, that's a great message to send to our graduating whoever's. However, as we're all listening, if there are parents out there, your student doesn't need to hear that from a speaker. That is you. You can show that financial literacy and those choices that they can make.
0: Fair enough. Tim, thank you. Myla, you've known me 30 years.
2: I have.
0: Do you really feel like you know me?
2: I do.
0: No, you don't.
2: I do.
0: Here's Mike in Los Osos. Hey, Mike.
1: Hey, everyone.
0: Hey, Mike.
1: This is a great subject, Dave. Good job.
0: Trying.
1: You know, first and foremost, I would, you know, I'd want to instill faith and for my child to love themselves, whether they had faith or not, love themselves first so they could love others. And, but the,
0: I like that.
1: The thing I'd like to, you know, my, one of the first, the crossroads I came to was when my oldest, my daughter, we really wanted to hold off on the technology, the cell phone, as long as we could. And once she got her mom to agree and it came to me and she came and asked me about, and this is just getting the cell phone, and this covers both having the cell phone, texting, and then social media down the road. I told her when she asked me, I said, well, go in your room and do a little research. And she was young. And I said, read Miranda and come back and summarize it to me. And that girl was back in less than a minute, and she summarized it perfectly. I wasn't sure if she really got it, but anything that you say can and will be used against you. Mm. And you have a footprint. You have something that will follow you throughout your life, no matter whether you like it or not. Everything that you put in that phone, whether it's via text or whether it's on social media, can and will be used against you. So that's advice I would give all the way through college. I keep harping on the kids about that.
2: I think that's outstanding advice, And I've told my students in middle school that as far as that digital footprint and where they allow themselves to be photographed and how critical that is. So thank you so much for bringing that up.
0: And I would point out that at 6:05, Clara Folks is just going to be talking about this same issue, how your phone and your computer are used to track you and keep records on you. Mike, what else do you want to say?
1: That's it.
0: All right.
1: I pray for all of our kids.
2: Thank you. I do too.
0: Cece, what do you want to say to Mike?
3: Oh, I want to say that's a great lesson that you gave your daughter, to not just tell her yourself, but to have her see that it is in fact a fact, and that these are choices as we grow older. These are choices that are in front of us that we have to learn how to make.
0: We'll keep things going with Cece Mayer and Myla LaBar, our visiting teachers. We're giving advice to the graduating seniors of the class of 2026, whether they be high school or college or elementary school. What advice should we be giving them? That's the question on Hometown Radio.

0: Dave Congleton here. 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

0: Yeah, some interesting text messages coming here on the Frederick Law text line. We are back with our teachers, Myla LaBarbe, been teaching middle school, teaching U.S. history and Spanish, C.C. Mayer up in Templeton, where she is teaching AP math. And we're just doing something we used to do all the time. It's May, about to be June. So we have graduates. We have high school graduates and college graduates, and we always subject them to these commencement speeches where people get up and give advice. So we're just talking about advice that we would give graduating seniors, whether it's delaying marriage or financial literacy, putting aside money for a house, living below your means. What are we missing? 805-543-8830, 800-549-5832. Alan's in San Luis. Hey, Alan.
1: Hey, everybody.
0: Hey.
1: In terms of the financial part, I would add just putting money away toward retirement. I mean, people go, that's so far away. But no, that's the point. You put small amounts away for long periods of time, you're building up that nest egg. That nest egg might just be keeping you floating. Avoid emergencies.
0: What do we think about this?
2: 100% agree. We were just talking in the break, not too many breaks ago, about investments. And as a teacher, you know, I do have a retirement system built into my profession, but I'm also a child of teachers, And my family was able to, my mom was able to retire earlier because of those investments. So I, as well, have started investing separate from, so that I'm not just waiting for some kind of deadline.
0: Milo?
3: I love that investment advice as well. And I will tell you that I started teaching 42 years ago, and it seems like yesterday. It's flown by, and the idea of saving for retirement is very advisable for whatever profession.
0: What else, Alan?
1: Yeah, this will be for the high schoolers. Look at college in a way you can do with minimum debt. You know, people get into these big student loans. If you can go to Cuesta for 2 years for free, great. You might look at the Peace Corps, you might look at the military, but try to develop a plan that keeps you from getting way into debt before you graduate.
0: And there's absolutely no obligation to even go to college. There's nothing wrong with skipping college.
3: I love that. The idea that maybe you're going to go into one of those vocational careers that are so in demand right now. And I really appreciate all that input.
0: Yeah.
2: And back to the whole financial literacy piece, I feel like if the conversations were held at a younger age about the true cost of debt, not just a number, but the increasing cost of it over time.
0: Alan, thank you. We've got Don in Arroyo Grande. Hey, Don.
4: Hi, Dave.
0: Hey, Don.
4: For all students, learning and education doesn't stop with graduation.
2: Mm-hmm.
4: And if you really want to learn a subject, tutor somebody in a class that you've already completed.
0: Oh.
4: And that's even after you graduate.
0: Oh.
4: Because the process of tutoring somebody else means you have to explain it to them. And if you can't explain it correctly, you didn't learn it completely.
0: Oh, I love this.
2: Oh, I can speak to that. I mean, I tell my students regularly that I am not a math person. Reminder that I do teach math. And I feel like with every year that I teach it, and, you know, Dave mentioned I teach AP statistics, but I also teach just freshman math of varying forms and depending on the year. Every time that I have to teach it, I kind of conceptualize it differently because I am not by nature a math person, and I have to think about it differently.
0: Wow.
3: Wonderful. And I also like the idea again of, well, tutoring, but being, I'd like all students to position themselves as being a lifelong learner, that it didn't just end there, that there's so much more, and to stay hungry for knowledge and opportunities.
0: Doesn't end with school. What else, Don?
4: Well, it's just also in the process of tutoring, you're going to get asked questions that may not have been brought up in the class that you took. And you're going to have to go back and do some research to find the answer to that question, because somebody else has found it, and it may not have been brought up before, but now you're positioned with a problem that you need to solve.
0: Excellent advice, Don. Appreciate the call. Thank you. 805-543-8830 for our visiting teachers. Rick is in Templeton. Hey, Rick.
5: Hi there.
0: Hey.
5: There's a couple things, but one of them is shop wisely. If there's a good deal on something that you use and it's on sale, stock up on it. If it's something that you're going to be needing in the future, buy a whole lifetime's worth of that item if it's super good deal on it.
0: What comes to mind, Rick? Like what?
5: Pardon?
0: Like what? What item?
5: Oh, just anything that you may need in the future.
0: Like toilet paper?
5: That you personally use, constantly, from clothes to things that you eat, anything, that you use. Buy it when it's on sale and stock up on it big time so you don't have to keep going weekly to buy stuff.
0: Why don't we broaden this out, ladies, and suggest that we just need to be better consumers?
3: Better consumers, yes. And
0: smarter
3: and
0: consumers.
3: Not being embarrassed to go to places like Goodwill. My mom, if she's listening, will just laugh because she lives down in La Jolla, and about 90% of my wardrobe is from the Goodwill in La Jolla. And I'm not, and I go and I have to resist the urge to tell people, yeah, I wear a lot of secondhand clothes, but I try to always look nice. So just that living beneath your means that brought up earlier. And for our caller right now, I will tell you, I order bush beans by the dozens, and we'll make sure I always have beans on hand to eat simply.
2: And on the other end of that coin, if there is something that you know that you really value, not everything has to be top of the line, but those things that you know that are going to have a good use for you, don't also, sometimes it's important to not skimp on everything.
3: Mm-hmm.
2: Like there are some things that, like a good pair of shoes, like if you go for the better pair of shoes, they're going to be more comfortable, they'll last longer, et cetera, right? Know when to look for the good deals and stock up, and know also when to be like, hey, I'm going to splurge on this because I know how well I'm going to use it.
0: But you want the good shoes because it protects your feet.
2: Sure, that too.
0: What else from you, Rick?
5: Well, like Alan was kind of talking, don't go into debt. Go out, join the military, and go to a 2-year college and use the GI Bill then to go to a university either after or while you're in the military, and join the military and listen to talk radio. Don't watch TV.
0: God bless you, Rick. I couldn't agree with you more. Thank you, buddy. On the Frederick Law text line, great program. Well, thank you. Students and everyone might try to learn the challenge yourself, leaning into the hard things. Mm-hmm. When you accomplish them, you feel so much better about yourself.
2: I teach math. I speak to that every day, right? When the kids are going through a tedious, sometimes more energy depleting exercise, like the payoff is at the end when you have looked at this from different angles.
3: I would also like to just add in something that we haven't really touched on too much is at 18 or 22, just get that bucket list and have some fun. One of our earlier callers talked about having fun every day. And I think just there is the day-to-day finances and keeping a roof over your head and food in your belly and clothes on your back. But the idea of having that lust for life and trying to build that into students and for students, again, to have a bucket list and realize that is awesome.
0: Tony's in Atascadero. Hey, Tony.
6: Hey. I always told my son when he was young, you're only young once. Mm-hmm. Enjoy your youth, because once you get out and you get a job, you're committed.
0: Yep.
6: For a long, long time. And just remember, there's always consequences, opposite and equal reactions.
0: Or go find a job where, I don't know, you can be outdoors and, I don't know, me be a national park guide, and you combine what you love and make money that way.
6: You can do that. You can do that. But just enjoy the time that you have when you're young.
3: Yes, and following your heart with your career is just such a plus if you're able to do that. And I feel like Cece and I are both love our classrooms and going to work and getting a paycheck for it is delightful.
0: Who was it that said the youth is wasted on the young?
2: I know it's a quote from It's a Wonderful Life.
0: Is that what it is?
2: They do say, youth is wasted on the wrong people.
0: Yeah, okay.
7: Tony, anything else from you?
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0: Tony, thank you. Thanks for being part of it. Short break. We'll come back for a final segment. We're live. 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

0: So we're giving advice to the graduating seniors, high school, college, it doesn't matter. What's the advice that we should give them? We get perspective from our teachers, Myla LaBar and CC Mayer. 805-543-8830. If you want in on this conversation, Alan's in Atascadero. Hey, Alan.
1: Hi, Dave. How are you? Man, this is a great subject. Great show.
0: Good.
1: Keep up the good work. It's just very valuable. I have one. You know, I heard about the vocational aspect. I couldn't agree more. But regardless, if you don't have, want to go into the trades and that kind, at least learn how to turn a screwdriver, learn the basics of electricity, carpentry. Save yourself money, especially if you're going to be a homeowner. Because you need to know the basics of those things so that when you're dealing with people who are doing it, you at least understand what's going on.
0: This is such a great point. It's such a great point, Alan. And I would just back on this and talk about both, because I've done it, YouTube videos and iFixit.com videos help you with just about any basic home repair.
1: Exactly. It's all right in front of you. And I do wish the schools would bring back vocational education. I don't care if it's auto shop or carpentry or whatever it is, because they're just really short shifting all of our students and that kind of. They need to do that.
2: I mean, there's what I will say to this. That sounds fantastic. And I have an electrical guy that I pay. So if you don't know electrical, like I don't know electrical, and I have a good guy that I pay. However, if I open up the fridge, I could figure out what to make for dinner. So I feel like I totally agree with the vibe of know how to make something work in your home. I don't know how all the things work, but I'm teaching my own children how to do your laundry. Do your own laundry. And my kids are, fifth grade and seventh grade. Do your own laundry. So building up those life skills.
0: Myla?
3: And in regard to those life skills and in preparation for the show today, there's a wonderful article on 100 things students should know before they graduate high school. And a lot of them are, can you do your own laundry? Can you make at least 3 different meals? Do you know again how to balance a checkbook? Do you know what taxes are and how those little line items that are out of your paycheck? And anyway, it was a great article. And the students, just as I mentioned, Dave, whenever I talk about life skills with my students or stories, you could hear a pin drop. They appreciate that input.
0: Alan, what else do you want to say?
1: Well, no, that was about it. It's the practical things that get so overlooked at times. And it's so obvious, but it gets overlooked.
0: I agree. Alan, thanks for checking in. Anybody else want in? Come on, you got advice for the seniors? You're the guest speaker. What is it that you want to tell the class of 2026? 805-543-8830. Now we have a naysayer on the Frederick Law text line picking on the two of you because you both have pensions.
3: Oh, that's funny.
2: That's
3: it's your tax dollars hard at work. What did they say?
0: Yeah, it doesn't matter.
3: It doesn't matter. Okay. Well, I just want to say God bless all of our educators in our county as well as throughout the nation. It is a challenging job. And yes, we do have a pension and it's lovely. I have not broached retirement yet, but I do look forward to it sometime.
0: Stephen checks in on the Frederick Law text line. Hey, Stephen. Use critical thinking in life, sure. Mm-hmm. Treat other people and animals as you want to be treated, sure. Mm-hmm. Do the best you can in life. Ignore others that find fault in what you do that you believe is right, if moral, ethical, and does not hurt others.
2: Yes. I have to remind my students a lot because I have a keen sense of hearing, and so I will hear them make either self-deprecating remarks or they'll hear somebody make a jab at somebody else. And if I catch those moments, I look that kid in the eye and be like, you're beautiful, you're wonderful, you're so smart. Like, okay, believe in yourself.
0: Piggyback for me on that one, and Larry Kahn taught this to me a couple years ago. Go where you are loved. Mm. And I live by that, particularly somebody in my job. A third of the people love me. A third of the people hate my guts. A third of the people have no idea who I am. But with the people that don't like me, there's nothing I can do about it. I cannot do anything about it. So all I can do, unless I'm a glutton for punishment, is seek out those people who like me,
2: mm-hmm.
0: who at least treat me warmly.
3: Yes.
0: Otherwise, I'd just rather stay home with my dog.
3: There you go.
0: All right. Well, so you go where you are loved.
3: go where you are loved. I like that.
2: And not everyone is going to love you, and that's okay.
0: No, it isn't, damn it.
3: And I'd like the graduating seniors, wherever they are, wherever they're graduating from, just to have that sense of gratitude, display a sense of gratitude and appreciation.
0: What else is on your list, Milo?
3: More on my list? Ooh, I can say this online. If someone chooses to become sexually active before they're married, think long and hard about, are you going to have a child or not? The whole pregnancy issue, and 90% of people's first sexual experiences are under the influence of alcohol and other drugs. And there's sometimes people are surprised, and just make a path for yourself in that regard. Just make your choices wisely in that regard, in your relationships, in your loving relationships.
0: What I was curious about, I believe you were saying this earlier, Cece, about the bucket list. One of the two of you are saying this, you make out this bucket list when you're younger, but I argue that your bucket list is different if you wait to make it out when you're older.
3: I agree.
0: Younger, you just, I want to be a millionaire by the time I'm 30. I want to go do this, I want to go do that. Then when you get to be older, no, I want to go do this.
2: Well, I was even talking to one of my students who brought up this question to me twice in the last month, and he said to me, What do you think I should do after high school? And I said, what do you mean? What do you think I think you should do? I said, are you the same person you were 2 years ago? He said, no. I said, do you think you're going to be the same person in 2 years? He said, no. I said, then just be present. I said, you have the same spark of who you are, right? That spark was there 2 years ago. It'll still be there in 2 years. And you don't have to make up your mind right now.
0: Yeah, but Cece, you were in their shoes once.
2: Right.
0: It's changed, hasn't it? The world they're facing is not the world you faced.
2: Perhaps I could afford a house. What Kurt was saying earlier is a different situation for them. There are extenuating circumstances which have definitely shifted. We haven't even broached AI. However, there are still the things that are true to when I was that age, which is this insecurity of that daunting what's on the other side of graduating. What is my life going to look like?
3: Hmm. And I really like, no matter what stage you're in, if you're a graduating senior, if you're in your midlife, just continuing to gravitate on what brings you joy and what sort of person are you? And that's one thing that I tell my students in classroom, like, do you like being in front of a screen? Do you want to be active? Start tapping into what physically and mentally and emotionally brings you joy. Is it people, or would you rather be in front of a computer all day? Where do you want to be? And
0: let me circle back with Kurt. Was there anything else on your list you wanted to mention?
4: You know, I had forgotten about gratitude. That's something I say to myself daily, but I think Myla touched on that, or Cece. Did one of you mentioned it just a moment ago?
0: A daily gratitude?
4: So important, yes. Carry that gratitude with you. It doesn't matter if you just got out of high school or you're 10 years past graduating. Just keep it with you every day.
3: Yes, and that was one of my points. Thank you. And I just think that sense of gratitude and appreciation, people around you in person sense that, and then I find that a lot of wonderful opportunities come your way when you're coming from that space.
0: But you're both teachers, so as we start to wrap things up, you feel good about this new generation coming along?
2: I don't see why I wouldn't. I feel like if there are people like me and Myla in the classroom, people in the students' lives who support them and who they are gravitating towards people that they love, right? I feel that, again, that these generations are tweaked differently with regards to, you know, the culture around us. But at the core of us, they're still just kids as we were kids.
3: And
0: you've been at it a long time.
3: I've been at it a long time, and I do feel that this generation is going into a whole new world. And as we calmly said in one sentence, we haven't even touched on AI yet. That is a huge hurdle for people. But going back to that human contact and making sure that people in their hearts just find what makes them happy and then try to match that or marry that with the job that they pursue, that's ideal. And to have that bucket list for when the workday is at the end, you're doing something fun, whether it be the sport you love or doing the volunteer work you love planning your next trip, just making sure that you've got that enthusiasm for life.
0: See, Myla, if you just would retire, you could run for city council.
3: I could run for city council. Yes, that is
2: on her bucket list.
3: That has been brought up. Yes, that has been brought up recently. But there we go. Right now, I'm loving life, doing what I'm doing. Thank you, though, Dave.
0: Our thanks to CC Mayor and Myla Labar and everybody who had some really good phone calls and text messages tonight. CC, final thoughts.
2: Okay, I have four things. One, always have a song that you love to belt out in the car. It makes you feel better. Two, wear clothes you feel good in and you will always have a good day. Three, always get three bids. Four, never stop growing in who you are, but know that you are still a sparkle.
0: What's the song you belt?
2: You really want to know?
0: Yes.
2: Celine Dion. Well, there's two. There's Celine Dion, Come Back to Me Now. And two, Silver Springs by Fleetwood Mac, obviously.
0: Oh, I love that one. Oh, my God. Myla, final thoughts.
3: Oh, just keep on sprinkling joy in your life every single day and be kind to yourself and to those around you. And I really think that good things will come.
0: All right. I appreciate it very much, ladies.

United States Deputy Sheriff's Association is a national nonprofit and America's largest non-governmental provider of services to law enforcement. 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USDSA also offers college scholarships for the dependent children of law enforcement, along with the Citizen Awareness Program and thank you cards to law enforcement. 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United States Deputy Sheriff's Association, taking training to the next level, because lives are on the line.

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1: From ABC News, I'm Mike Tabosky. Both U.S. and Iranian officials are indicating they will sign on to a memorandum of understanding soon, intended to temporarily quell the fighting in the Middle East. Former Deputy Commander of U.S. Central Command Robert Harward.
2: Objective by the president is to get commerce going through the Straits of Hormuz, and that this agreement accomplishes that. But the broader objectives are going to take time, and that's what that 60 days is meant to work through.
1: The Department of Justice now says the Trump administration has complied with an order to remove the president's name from the Kennedy Center. The Foreign Intelligence Surveillance Act expired overnight. Former Homeland Security official Elizabeth Newman says FISA was passed in the wake of 9/11.
3: It allows the U.S. government to collect electronic communications, so emails, texts, phone calls, internet activity, with an explicit purpose of targeting non-U.S. persons, people located outside the United States, but without having to obtain an individual warrant.
1: Democrats holding off on renewing that surveillance measure, saying President Trump's pick to lead the Department of National Intelligence, Bill Pulte, is too inexperienced. Since then, the president put forward another nominee, but lawmakers were already on recess. Tomorrow evening, a series of UFC fights will take place on the North Lawn of the White House, part of the Trump administration's celebrations marking 250 years of the United States. ABC's Peter Haralambos has what the threat environment looks like.
4: There are no known credible threats, but law enforcement is still taking seriously the idea of a potential homegrown or foreign extremist targeting this event. On top of that, there are concerns about soft targets nearby, such as these public events on the National Mall and public transportation stations.
1: Yesterday, a judge tossed out a last-minute lawsuit that had been aimed at stopping those fights from moving forward. You're listening to ABC News.
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1: SpaceX is now a publicly traded company, filing its hotly anticipated IPO yesterday. Quickly, the stock soared past its initial share price of over $135, making SpaceX a $2 trillion company at one point, and its owner, Elon Musk, the world's first trillionaire. If you're not invested, executive compensation expert Paul Hodgson says there's still a good chance the company is part of your 401k.
9: If you have a 401k, generally, at least some of that is invested in the S&P 500 or the NASDAQ Stock Exchange Index. So unless you elect to have that stock excluded from your investment, you're going to be exposed to it.
1: SpaceX is a private spaceflight company with ambitions to establish colonies on other planets, but it's also an artificial intelligence company, acquiring XAI earlier this year. A major recall affecting a variety of Ford vehicles made between 2010 and 2017.

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10: Welcome to another edition of Hometown Heroes, the program that reminds you no matter where you live in this great country of ours, no matter how big or how small your hometown might be, there are stories there that should not go untold. 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Last time, we met a 105-year-old D-Day survivor named Martin Copenhafer, but we didn't have time to finish that conversation. 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And if you've seen the new movie Pressure, starring Brendan Fraser as General Dwight Eisenhower, you may recognize the name Exercise Tiger or Operation Tiger, a practice invasion in April 1944 that turned into an absolute tragedy, but was kept under wraps for decades. Pressure is an excellent film. I highly recommend it. And if you go see it now, you can compare that depiction of the devastation at Slapton Sands to Mr. Copenhafer's description of it, a topic that came up when I asked him if anything had ever made him truly fearful throughout his years as a quartermaster on LSTs in World War II.
11: The only time I was ever really scared was during Operation Tiger. Operation Tiger was conducted about 2 weeks before the invasion. It was a practice landing. They loaded up 8 LSTs, and they were going to land at the Slapton Sands and simulate the way they thought you were going to do it. You're going to dash up on the beach and unload. Well, the Germans finally got wind of it from the radio traffic and sent over 15 E-boats, and they torpedoed 3 of the LSTs of the 8. Well, the LSTs were in 2 groups. Groups of 4 came out of different ports. We came out of Portland, Weymouth, and the other 4 LSTs came out of Dartmouth, I think, and they're the ones that got attacked. 2 of them sunk immediately, and 1 of them torpedoed, rolled over. Lost over 700 people. They had a full combat load aboard. It was the biggest, dumbest thing done by a whole lot of thing was operated by the British. And the British gummed up everything all the time. And this here, in particular, they had different radio frequencies for the Americans and the British, so they couldn't talk to each other. They got screwed up on the time of the landings. The British were shoving the beach when they tried to land on it. And that kind of stuff. It was killing people on the beach, American soldiers on the beach, and Eisenhower put a lid on everything. When we got back to port, we turned around. They canceled the thing. We turned around and thought we might have seen the E-boats on the way back to Germany when

0: not sure. We didn't have any proper escort. One little British corvette with one little 3-inch gun was supposed to protect this convoy. Well, they obviously couldn't do it. They're out there shooting up star shells to see if they could light things up and see some the enemy. It wouldn't have done them any good anyway. The E-boats could go 60 miles an hour, and the little boat they had out there could go about 20. Totally inadequate. But the British are always afraid of risking their ships. You know, they didn't want to get them out to get them torpedoed. So the whole thing was a fiasco. So Eisenhower put out the word, put a lid on it, nobody talks about it. No, you don't talk about that operation. And they never did. He even didn't put it in his report. Yeah. About Operation Tiger. They had a movie program on it last year. Somebody put together a movie program on Operation Tiger, tell what it was and what had happened at that time. And since then, there has been some discussion about it. The admiral that was in charge, British admiral, committed suicide. That's what happened to him. Yeah, was because he bungled the whole thing so badly. They should have had a proper Navy presence out there to screen the ships from the E-boats, the torpedo boats. That's what a destroyer's for, is to destroy E-boats, the torpedo boats. Well, anyway, that was the only time I was scared. It was pitch black in the middle of the night. Couldn't see anything. And all we got word on the radio, we had the radio on, we knew they were being attacked by torpedo boats. And we were waiting, wondering when our turn was going to come. Well, fortunately, it didn't come. Our four LSTs were not attacked. And so we got back in port safely. We were anchored in Portland, Weymouth Harbor. And every night we had an air raid. Every night, the Germans would send over some bombers from high altitude and try to hit something with a bomb, drop bombs in the harbor. They'd never hit anything. They'd drop them in the water, and people then they'd have to go out and find these bombs and disable them. They weren't sure whether they were bombs or mines. They didn't really sure what they were. When we left there for the D-Day morning, which was interesting, was the LSTs were in two long rows as they pulled out of the harbor. Down in the row came a small boat, speedboat. And standing up in the bow was Winston Churchill, holding up a V for victory sign. And the King of England was sitting in stern as they went by. Winston was down there wishing us all well on our way over that morning. That was a rough ride. And all the GIs got sicker than sick. They weren't used to the, like sailors were. You know, didn't bother us after a while, but it sure did bother them. There was the sickest bunch of soldiers you ever saw going across there. We passed one floating body. I remember some guy in a blue uniform was laying on the water floating. Probably was on a minesweeper. Probably the blue got blowed up, very likely. Or fell overboard or something. Hard to say. We towed a pontoon. That was another great idea of somebody's. They hooked together pontoons about three wide and about five long, big pontoons, and put a couple of outboard engines on the back and use them to unload the ships. It worked great. Just worked great. And that was some great idea. When we got over there, We never beached. We unloaded on the pontoons and smaller landing craft. After we got unloaded, we became a hospital, a field hospital. We had all the equipment we needed for a field hospital. All the bunks we're building on, welded on the sides of the tank deck, operating platform, four doctors and 20 nurses. And they were taking all these people in, casualties that were being brought aboard. Mostly 82nd Airborne and 101st Airborne, few German soldiers that came aboard as casualties, and they were doing what they could for them. We had an incinerator sitting on the stern of the ship where they're burning up parts of the, what they cut off of the people. Terrible thought. Oh, you can't believe how bad it smelled, but we're burning that off at the back. We hung around to the beach then for an extra day to pick up casualties, where all the other LSTs picked up and went back to England to get another load. So we were a day after them. So we went back over to England and unloaded our casualties and picked up another load and went right back over to Normandy. And we did that for about five times until a big storm came in. We lost our anchor and managed to hit something with the screw and knocked the blade off the screw. So we had to go back and bend a shaft and had to go back into dry dock to get it fixed. So when they fixed it, we didn't get back on the shuttle. They sent us down to the Mediterranean for the August landings down there where we landed in St. Tropez. That was a very quiet, easy operation. Went over there, we were in the morning at daylight, we crack of dawn, we and a few other LSTs were sitting out there off Cavalier Bay, waiting for the orders to go in and unload our people. We had the 3rd Division soldiers aboard, real good soldiers. These guys have been fighting in Italy for a year, and they were really good soldiers. So we waiting out there, and eventually we got the order about noon to go in the beach and unload our troops. And so we went to the Gulf St. Tropez and beached and unloaded our people. Got stuck on the beach, couldn't get off until an army bulldozer came down and helped push us off. Went back over and went back to Italy and brought another load of soldiers over. And then we came back and landed in Marseille, right down there at the middle of town, and unloaded our people and picked up a load of prisoners and took them back to North Africa. And then we picked up Algerian troops and carried them back over to southern France. Ran that shuttle about 4 or 5 times. We had the one time, it was very scary. We picked up a load of British tanks. We had about 25 tanks on board. And they're all chained down, of course. What they do in LST, when you want to chain something down, they just weld a bracket on the deck and hook a chain to it. Well, anyway, the ship got rolling, broke all those tanks loose. So it'd roll over one way and all the tanks would slide down and bang into the bulkhead. And then it'd slowly roll up the other way and the other way, and the tanks would all slide the other direction, slide down, bang into the bulkhead. We couldn't do that very long before they pound a hole, the ship, break your ship up. And so the captain went down to see what he could do. And the next thing you know, I went down to see what was going on. And there's the captain out there hanging on to a gun barrel or one of the tanks, swinging like a pendulum. He was going to throw timbers. Instead of sending somebody else down, he wouldn't ask them to do something he wouldn't do. Him and the bosun mate went on there and they threw enough timbers in between the tanks to stop them sliding, but he changed course of the ship so he didn't roll. It was rolling 35 degrees, and that's the limit LST would roll. If it rolled more than 35, it would keep right on going. And I was scared, got scared at that time. We thought it was, if we rolled over, that'd be the end of everybody. Well, it didn't. We finally got down to Marseille, and I brought back one souvenir, as I remember. I didn't have room to carry souvenirs, but I bought a little vase. I'll tell you, the French are and entrepreneurs, maybe they made them in advance, but they had all these, went to a little shop, and it was loaded with all these ceramics, all designed to sell to American soldiers. And so I bought this little vase about 8 inches maybe by 3 inches wide, because it was flat and I could put it in my sea bag and bring it home. And I did, I brought it home. We lost that during the fire. That was a shame, a little vase. Of all the souvenirs I had, that was the best one I had brought home. Yeah, I gave it to my mother. After about, we did about maybe 5 shuttle runs between North Africa, Algeria, and Marseille, when they decided that was enough of that, and so we came back to the United States. We outfitted the ship, added a radar to it. We didn't have a radar. Didn't add a radar and evaporator so we could make fresh water. Painted it tropical colors and sailed off for the Pacific. And that was all. See, this was in August. I spent December and Christmas in New York City. They gave everybody another 30-day leave, but my folks had just moved to Arizona. There was no place to go, so I stayed in New York for a month. By that time, I was promoted to chief quartermaster. And so I spent my time dating girls and going to shows. One thing, in uniform, you went to the ticket place. There was a ticket booth in Times Square, and you could get tickets to anywhere, anything that they had a surplus of tickets for. And so I got to see a lot of shows. A lot of shows, even went to the opera a couple times. Saw Frank Sinatra. He was at the Paramount Theater, and went to Paramount Theater to see Sinatra. A nice month. It was middle, except it was the middle of winter, colder than cold in New York. But otherwise, it was a very pleasant month spent in New York. Then we bundled up the ship. Once we got after that, we loaded up the ship and headed for the Pacific. We had a load aboard of all kinds of stuff. And on the way down to Guantanamo Bay, we got hit by a freighter. Guy lost his steering, came over and hit it, rammed us in the side. Fortunately, didn't do any real serious damage. Stopped in Guantanamo Bay for overnight or two. I never got ashore. Then we went on down to Panama. And by the time we got to Panama, one of the engines was bad and they had to repair the engine. And we missed the convoy to the Pacific. It was heading for Guam. Missed the convoy, so we sailed across by ourselves, all alone, out in the middle of that big ocean. Took 28 days to go from Panama to Honolulu. But we found Honolulu. By that time, I was doing all the navigating on the ship. So most of the crew said, we'll never find Hawaii, out in the middle of that ocean. But I knew where we were, and so we did find Hawaii. And so, like usual, my usual luck, the captain says, okay, half the crew can go ashore today, and other, that's port and starboard liberty, he said. So I said to the other quartermaster, well, you go in today, I'll go in tomorrow. Well, tomorrow never came. Next morning, off we go. Same damn thing happened over in Italy. We had a great guy for a captain. We were anchored off of Pompeii. And the captain says, okay, guys, he said, everybody should see Pompeii. He said, so half the crew can go in today and the other half can go in tomorrow. So the same thing, I said, tell the guy, the other quartermaster that was on board the ship, Majors Blackie, that was what he called him, Blackie. I said, you go in Blackie and I'll go in tomorrow. Same damn thing, tomorrow never came. So I didn't get to Pompeii either. Yeah, so we landed in Eniwetok Atoll, uh-huh, which is about 3 feet above sea level. And they fought a battle through Eniwetok, and the whole ground was people buried everywhere, and it was a real mess. They sent a beer party ashore. Well, I didn't drink beer. Nasty, nasty thing. I tell you, people can be very cruel. There was a pipe sticking up out of the ground with a fun wand on the end of it. And it says, pee here into the mouth of a dead chap. Can you imagine that? Imagine that? Well, anyway, that's what you run into during the war. I mean, that was very cruel, very cruel.
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5: Having people who were respectful of our wishes was important, but knowing that all the arrangements were complete and would be professionally and thoughtfully handled was one of the most reassuring things for me during this time.
4: 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Call 543-6871. That's 543-6871. Wheeler Smith Mortuary.
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1: Welcome back to Hometown Heroes and our conversation with 105-year-old Martin Copenhafer, truly a survivor. He survived the sinking of his LST in Sicily in 1943, made it through D-Day less than a year later. More recently, he lost his home in Malibu, California, to the Palisades Fire. But even at 105, those memories have not faded, and that includes the work his LST carried out in the Pacific, too, after they had landed troops and vehicles in Normandy and then southern France.
0: Anyway, talk was terrible. We stayed there just a couple of days and then on to Guam. Guam was very pleasant. Beautiful weather. We got there in April, I guess, we got there. And just with the usual luck we had a pilot to position the ship and take it into where you're going to tie it up. Darned if he didn't run over a buoy and knock a blade off the screw. So here we are sitting there. You can't proceed with us. We had two screws. We had spares, but you can't run the ship with a screw with a blade off it. So we were waiting for a Navy diver to come to change the screw. Well, couldn't get a Navy diver. So after about 3 weeks, the bosun mate, he says, "Well, I'll change the screw," he said. "Can't wait here forever." So without any diving suit, he did it all by just taking a breath of air, going down, doing some work, coming back up, going down, and took off the screw and put on the other screw, the bosun mate. He was a hell of a guy, really. He eventually wound up a four-stripe captain. Wow. It's in the regular Navy. Yeah, eventually he stayed in. He was a real Mustang, but a very capable guy. He and I were stayed friends all along. Yeah, Clark was his name, Thomas Breckinridge Clark. Yeah, he was from New York. Yeah, real good man. Yeah, we met him down in Florida after, met him at all our Navy reunions, and last time we saw him down in Florida when we did a trip to Florida. Real good guy. So we loaded up, and we were already loaded up. We had a combat load aboard. So we headed up for Okinawa, and by that time, the kamikazes were all done. The invasion was pretty well settled. The kamikazes weren't coming in anymore. So, interesting thing, I tell everybody, we pulled into Naha, Okinawa, which at that time was the capital of it. Couldn't see anything. I don't know whether any buildings there or not. All we saw was beach. We spent a little time there, more time than I like. Okinawa is a terrible place. But we were a big Navy base, south end of Buckner Bay. We sailed back and forth between Naha and Buckner Bay a couple times. I don't know why, but we seemed like the Navy couldn't decide where we should be. But anyway, the last time we sailed over to Buckner Bay, we organized a little convoy, about 10, 12 ships, and LSTs. And so turns out we had a commander aboard. Nice guy, really, but a pain in the butt, Commander Wilson. And so he checks the ranking of the other, data rank of the other guy that was going to be the convoy commander, and discovers he is senior. So he calls the guy and says, I'm in command now. He says, I'm senior officer present. So he says, I will lead the convoy over. So it's getting dark by this time. So like always, it's always dark with no moon. So off we go leading this string of LSTs towards Buckner Bay. It wasn't very far. It was only about a four-hour trip maybe. And so we get going along. We have a radar by now. And we have a radar operator who's keeping track of where the coastline is. It doesn't take bearings on. It's pitch black. And so we go along and go along until by dead reckoning, the commander tells the captain, well, it's time to turn in. I think we're off the entrance. The entrance wasn't very wide to the bay. It was only maybe a couple hundred yards wide. So we go up and we turn in. Until the bow guy up hollers, breakers ahead, he said. So the captain stops the engines and we back down and come back and continue to run down the reef for another 10 minutes till we finally find the entrance to the bay. And the ships behind us. Now, if you ever see a column of ships go, everyone turns a little sooner. So the next morning we look out there and there's three LSTs sitting on the reef. The last three in line all turned in too soon. Well, this really shook up the commander. On his record, he was convoy commodore, and he's responsible for those ships sitting on there. And he's all shook up. And so he wants to blame everybody. He wanted to blame the radar operator. He wanted to blame the captain of the ship. And couldn't blame him because he was responsible. So he's goes over to the port commander over there, some captain in charge of Buckner Bay there. And he says to the captain over there, he says, I want a court-martial. I want to clear my record. And the captain says, forget about it, he said. He says, we had a hurricane here a couple weeks ago, and we got 60 ships on the beach over there. He says, three more of us don't make a gosh darn bit of difference. But he insisted on having a court-martial. So the captain and the radar operator and him all got on an airplane and they flew off somewhere to have a little court martial to clear his record. He was not a bad guy, really, except in the Navy you learn a few things. One of them is that senior officers, like commanders and captains, don't talk to enlisted men. They talk to junior officers who talk to enlisted men. But he wasn't that bad a guy, really. I used to talk to him all the time, and I'd always get back from him pretty much as a grunt, you know, to acknowledge I'd said something to him, because he was always on the bridge where he had no business, and me, that was my territory. And so I know we were up to Japan later on. We went up to Japan to carry up occupation troops. We took them up there in September. We were up there a couple weeks after they signed the peace treaty. We were up there in Japan. And carrying guys up to drop off occupation troops. So we sailed up there around the north end of Honshu, and it was nice weather and everything, so someone says, why don't we go fishing? So they went to the captain of the ship and says, can we borrow a boat? You know, we carried six boats and go fishing. The captain says, sure, here's a good guy. You want to go fishing? Okay, so the commander loaned us his fishing equipment. So me and about five other guys got in the boat and we went fishing. Up there, the water was nice and it was pretty, and we trolled around with that big LSV, that 40-foot boat trying to fish. Did catch a tuna, actually did catch a fish, and got stuck on a reef, and we all had to peel off and jump overboard and push the boat off a reef. We thought, here we are in the middle of nowhere, stuck on a reef. That was no fun. Got worried about that, but we managed to get it off, get back to the ship. They cooked our fish for us. Yeah, we dropped off troops at Shigama, which is the port city for Sendai. Went into Sendai, hitchhiked into Sendai, I remember. Walked in town, and here right on the edge of town is a pile of rifles, about as tall as this room is and about as wide. Wow. Thousands of rifles, all in a big pile there. So I walked over to the guy, there was a soldier over there guarding the pile, and I said, hey, can I have a rifle? He said, help yourself, take as many as you want. So I went over and looked at it and sorted through them to find one that wasn't rusty. And picked one of them up and brought it home, brought it back to the States. Yeah. That's how things were, pretty loose and easy, you know. Things really, really, when you talk to GIs, why, there was no fuss, no muss, particularly in the amphibious forces. It was pretty good, the amphibious forces. It wasn't like being on a fleet ship. You're on a cruiser or a battleship. Terrible, terrible. I mean, it was all spit and polish and all that stuff, and where they had senior officers' country. Like, you know, where even the junior officers weren't allowed in parts of the ship, the upper level decks up there. For example, when the battleship New Jersey visited San Pedro back about 10 years ago, why the Navy League, Malibu, we had a guy that was good, my neighbor, was a captain in the Navy Reserve. And so he arranged to have the Navy League go down and tour the ship. New Jersey. So we went down there. They broke our party up. We probably had 30, 40 people, the Navy League people, and broke them up. And each one of the parties got an officer, generally a junior officer, an ensign, or Lieutenant JG, to escort us around the ship. And they gave us a hell of a good tour. We got to climb into a gun turret, have a gunner's mate in there explain to us how the whole thing worked in the gun turret. And we got to walk in the engine room and see the engine room. And then we went up in the senior officer's country, up where the captain had his boardroom up there. So anyway, this guy's with us, is JG, Lieutenant JG, and we go up there and he says, you know, fellas, he says, this is the second time I've been allowed up here, he said, to take this tour party around. He said, the only other time was for my performance evaluation. Otherwise, he says, I'm restricted, I can't come up here. Uh-huh. Yeah, so we got to see the Admiral's quarter. Our Admiral had a room up there, and the Captain had a room, of course. And it was interesting. Yeah, and got to walk into the wheelhouse to see where all that stuff was. They have in the Captain's room. There's two big chairs raised up high, where you can look out to see what's going on. Nobody sits in those chairs but the Captain. That's his chair. Nobody touches it. You don't get in there. The Navy rank is everything. Much worse than the Army, but rank is everything. Like I mentioned, the senior officers like that don't talk to enlisted men. They talk to junior officers who talk to enlisted men. Except we had Commander Wilson had little choice sometimes, you know. He was always bumbling around down there in the wheelhouse in the chart room where he had no business being anyway. But he was a good guy. I mean, really basically a good guy. I know we had a bunch of radios in that chart room over there. We had a very big chart table about the size of this one here. And above it was a shelf with a bunch of radios on it. Well, somebody hadn't bolted down a radio up there. And he was in there, and the ship got rolling, and one of those radios came flying off and hit him right on the elbow. And he got a big swollen elbow, really bad. Now, some people would have thrown a fit about that, you know, who's responsible for this? Well, he never said a word. He was pretty good. He just took it as this is what things happen, you know, accidents happen. He was pretty good that way. But we had a radio staff by. That was part of my bunch, was the radio men. We had two radio men. That was part of my bunch. I had about 20 people that were up there from the bridge gang. We did all the flag hoists. When we were in Tokyo Bay, I took the pennant down. Every Navy ship carries a pennant. Mm-hmm. It's about, 2.5 feet long, and carries it right on the highest part of the ship, on the highest mast on the ship. You have this pennant that you fly this pennant. As soon as we got clear of Tokyo Bay, I shinnied up the mast and traded the pennant. So I had the pennant to throw over Tokyo Bay and had it home. That was one of my souvenirs. that I had in the living room of the house when it got burned. Yeah, it was pretty good. I had the date written. I wrote the date on it, what the date was. We were there in Tokyo Bay. We were there very early. I never got ashore there in Tokyo or Yokohama. We did have one Liberty Party get to shore. Once again, I told the other quartermaster, yeah, you go ahead, I'll come in tomorrow. He went to Yoko, nothing to see anyway. The place all shot up, wasn't worth visiting.
1: It's time for our final break, but we'll get some final thoughts from Mr. Copenhafer when we come back, including a glimpse into his work for the assessor's office in Los Angeles County. Which celebrity homes made an impression on him? 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
1: Welcome back to Hometown Heroes, wrapping up our second episode with an amazing 105-year-old survivor of D-Day and so much more. Martin Copenhafer of Garden Valley, California.

0: California, has shared about the sinking of his LST in July of 1943, about the Operation Tiger disaster 9 months later, and then what he experienced off of Omaha Beach on June 6, 1944. We've heard a little bit of his memories from the Pacific, too, but what about the men with whom he served?
1: I had worked with good people, and this one fellow, my first guy was John Bond, a fellow that on the first LST. And the second LST was a fellow named Majors. He was from New Jersey. He always wanted me to come over and visit with his wife and family for dinner when we were back in New York, but I never did. I should have. He was a real good guy and a very capable guy, too. And so I was very fortunate with these guys. They were very, the one guy, John Bond, he wound up very well to do, very well to do. He wound up with a great big machine shop.
0: I've got just a few more questions for you. I'm wondering, are you one of those who feels like the atomic bomb saved your life?
1: Yeah. Well, probably, yes, very likely. We were along with hundreds of other LSTs all gathering together to do the invasion of Japan. This was in August, and the invasion was set for November 1st. And we knew we were going to have to go in, and we... After all the kamikaze attacks they had in Okinawa, we figured it would be even worse there in Japan. And the LSTs are big, large stationary target. That's what they were. We figured there would be a hell of a lot of losses. We were not looking forward to it. Yeah, we figured it would be a... So everybody was happy as could be after the bomb was dropped and Japan surrendered. Yes, we were very happy about that.
0: And, you know, you told me about your experience on D-Day. What beach were you at?
1: Omaha Red. Uh-huh. We were right at where the holiday action was, yeah. At Omaha Red. And we were far enough off beach shore where the Germans didn't have any guns to shell all those ships sitting out there off the beach. The guns they had were in those... Concrete, they're all built in concrete, but they covered the beach rather than covered the sea. And they had a bunch of guns there, six-inch guns. Could have done a lot of damage, but they didn't. They were aimed at the beach. And so we were a mile off the beach, and later, after we launched those tanks that sank, we moved out to about 4 miles, where we were pretty much out of range of anything. Yeah. You really couldn't see the action from where we were and what was going on the beach. What we had was the small boats that were coming back and forth all the time, bringing people out, bringing out the wounded people, taking more of the people in, and they'd tell us what was going on the beach. They'd pull in there and unload people and pick up casualties and see what the debris and everything, and come back and tell us what was going on. Yeah. That's kind of how we knew. What people don't know, of course, is that 11 o'clock on D-Day, we got a word from the General Bradley, who was in charge of the operation, prepared to evacuate the people on the beach. Thought they're going to stop the invasion right there because they're taking so many casualties. And so we thought, oh boy, that's going to be fun, getting those people off the beach back onto board the ship and abandon all the equipment. They changed their mind in about 10 or 15 minutes. But there wasn't, they came that close to backing off. Well, the British were doing okay on their beach, and we did already at Utah Beach. And so apparently when they weighed the things, they decided, well, go ahead, we'll continue with the assault on Omaha because they were taking so many casualties on Omaha. I don't know if you ever have been there, but right above Omaha Beach is a big cemetery. There's about 9,000 people buried there, and there's a big memorial there. I've been there a couple times, and I'll tell you, it's heartbreaking. Yeah, see all that stuff there. I was there for the first time when they had on Memorial Day, and they had a big memorial service going. And was there. They scrapped out all those LSTs. They were built pretty flimsy, half-inch steel plate, just welded together by women welders. Women did all the welding back in Pittsburgh. And they, then they came through with a chipped off the, smoothed off the surface with the chipper, chipped the surface on it. The women did a good job. LSTs were flexible. They didn't have a keel. They were flat bottom, no keel. But surprisingly, they held together. They rode out some pretty rough weather. I think it was Churchill's idea. He decided that's what they needed. And the thing was his idea. They were based on a tanker, Lake Maracaibo tanker. They called it a shallow water tanker that they used in Venezuela. And they had lots of tanks. And down below the tank deck, it was all tanks. We carried lots of water, lots of fuel. They had enough fuel to go around the world a couple of times. And we carried, we were always giving fuel to people. And I remember one time when we were over in England, the battleship Texas was over there. And they'd been over there by Cherbourg, shelling Cherbourg, and the Cherbourg was shelling back, and they hit it two or three times. And they were running the Texas at flank speed to keep from getting sunk. And so they came into a little town down there where we happened to be, and they didn't have any water left. They'd used up all the water, their water in this little fracas they were in. So we pulled up alongside them with our LST, and these guys in the battleship looks down at this crew we have, the way the guys are dressed, you know. Just wearing dungarees and wearing big long beards. And didn't look at all like in U.S. Navy. They looked down there and they couldn't believe it was the crew down there. So the guy that was the quartermaster, head quartermaster on board the Texas, I know him, I've been in quartermaster class with him. He says, I'll come on over and have lunch with us, he said. So I went on board the Texas for lunch. And man, I'll tell you, what a different experience from what you have in the Navy on an LST. We all went in the room, a big room down there. All the people slept in hammocks. At night, you have morning, you got up and wound up your hammock and stacked it up, hung it up against the bulkhead. We'd set up a big long table, and the whole quartermaster staff is all sitting at this table, all at attention. And the head quartermaster of the group, that was the guy that I knew, a fellow named Burns, he sits in there and he sits down at the table, and we're served a lunch on china. Yeah, we have five mess attendants coming in, bring us our food, setting it down in front of us. Nobody touches anything until the head guy up there says, okay, time, we'd have lunch. When he starts eating lunch, other people can. That's how it was on a battleship. Yeah, thank goodness it wasn't that way in an LST. It was very loose, and even on our captain, the last one, the second one in particular, Adams, he says, you guys do your job, he says, and we'll all get along just fine. And that's the way it was. He didn't care. We were in the Mediterranean. Everybody cut off their blue jeans into shorts, grew big long beards, didn't wear a shirt, didn't look anything like a Navy. But that's how it was. And just as long as they did their job, that's all he wanted. And everybody loved him. Yeah.
0: Thank you for being so generous with your time. I don't want to forget to say thank you. Thank you for serving our country. And
1: well, you get me talking, you can't shut me up. That's one of the problems.
0: Well, I bet you've got some Hollywood stories, too. Was there one movie star or celebrity whose house you appraised that made a good impression on you?
1: Well, Robert Taylor, I remember Robert Taylor's house for one. We went to see his house, and Robert Taylor had a brand spanking new house over there up in Pacific Palisades. And what was the most impressive about the house was his closet. He had a closet, good God, it was big, and it had just like a clothing store. He had all these sports coats hanging there. He must have had 100 sports coats hanging in that closet. But once again, it was like most of those when we met a celebrity. Why, they'd say, just go about, do your business, you know what you got to do. I never had a celebrity argue about his assessment, never once. Might want to talk about it, but they never argued about it, never. The people that argued about assessments, by and large, were guys that owned apartment houses. But the celebrities had very little problem with them. But we met a lot of people that way at different times. You know, like one of the most important is the guy, of course, that

0: screw the detonator into the bomb that they dropped at Hiroshima. We went out to see him. He called up and wanted someone to review his assessment. So Senior Appraiser and I went out to see him. Nicest guy he ever met. And we sat down and he's telling us about the fight up to Hiroshima and the Noah Gay. He said when they got up there, he got time while he got the detonator out and he screwed it into the bomb, he said, before they dropped it. He was a guy that did things himself. He was working on his swimming pool, he had a leak of some kind, and he got a shovel and dug it all out himself, and he was going to fix the
1: pool. I don't know how easy it is, because you've been through a lot in 105 years.
0: Yeah.
1: But when you think back over all of that, is there something that you would say you're most proud of or most thankful for?
0: Oh, I don't know. I'm most proud of my Navy service, mainly. Mm-hmm. Yeah, that was the only thing probably ever did that was really worthwhile, was serving the Navy. Yeah, for the years, and got through all that okay. I was lucky on that. You know, I was lucky to survive a ship bombing and sinking. I was lucky to do that. Otherwise, why? I lived a very quiet life. If I had it to do over again, I wouldn't live it the same way. I would do just like everybody else did after they got out of the service that was my age, go find a wife somewhere or another and get married and raise a family, which I did not do, but I was kind of looking after my parents. That took priority, really. Mm-hmm. Yeah, I bought them a house to live in, and then my father passed away while I bought another house, more or less for my mother to live in out in Malibu, and that sort of thing. Yeah, I've been better off. I had a wife and kids. I had opportunities I should have taken advantage of, which I would. Doing it again, I would take advantage of one of the opportunities and find a wife. Yeah, I knew a couple of nice gals that probably would have done very well, made good wives. I don't have much opportunity to do anything anymore. My eyesight isn't the greatest, and I can't hear without this hearing aid. No, nothing I can do. I'm stuck. I'm more or less hobbled by all the health problems. I'm too old, can't do anything. I'd written up my genealogy. I wrote up all my genealogy, had that all organized. That's all gone, all got burned up. I spent a lot of time on that, 20 years doing that. And that was a shame. I wrote that, could rewrite that family history. Most families don't get into family history. They're not interested, really. Many people have zero interest in their grandparents or their great-grandparents or where your family came from or what they did. Well, most of them don't care.
1: 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I'm Paul Leffler, reminding you again that freedom is not free.
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1: From ABC News, I'm Mike Dubusky. President Trump says a deal between the U.S. and Iran is scheduled to be signed tomorrow, though Iran says while it could happen in the coming days, it won't be tomorrow. ABC Chief Washington correspondent Jonathan Carl says it includes reopening the Strait of Hormuz as well.
2: President Trump emphasizes that under this agreement, if it is finalized, Iran will agree never to have or make a nuclear weapon. But there is nothing new about that. In fact, in the very first paragraph of the nuclear agreement that was negotiated by President Obama more than a decade ago, Iran makes that promise. That was an agreement, of course, that President Trump tore up in his first term.
1: In accordance with several major rulings against the Trump administration's renovation efforts at the Kennedy Center, the president's name has been removed from the Performing Arts Center. Here's ABC News Chief National Correspondent Stephen Portnoy.
3: The initial response from the president 2 weeks ago was to basically indicate that he'd be walking away from the renovation and leaving it to lawmakers to figure it all out. But late last week on Air Force One, the president told reporters that he's been asked, as he put it in the strongest of language, to stay involved with the Kennedy Center. On June 5th, last week, he said he's considering that and would take a look at other ways to revitalize the facility given the judge's ruling.
1: Tomorrow, the front lawn of the White House will play host to a series of UFC fights, part of the Trump administration's planned celebrations marking 250 years since the founding of the United States. ABC Chief Washington, Chief White House Correspondent Mary Bruce.
4: Trump has a long friendship with USC Chief Dana White. The administration now launching new partnerships, UFC fighters coming in to train FBI agents in hand-to-hand combat.
5: When President Kennedy announced that we were going to put a man on the moon,
4: Secretary of State Marco Rubio even comparing the UFC to the moon landing.
5: On doing what no one else dared to do.
1: And a tornado watch is up through parts of Kansas and Missouri through late tonight. You're listening to ABC News.
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1: Some popular prediction markets are suing to try and block a new tax. ABC's Brian Clark explains.
4: Trump has a long friendship with USC Chief Dana White. The administration now launching...
1: Kentucky implemented a 14.25% tax on prediction markets earlier this year. Now a group of those markets, including Kalshi and Polymarket, are suing, saying the tax is discriminatory and unconstitutional. The suit points out that the rate is higher than more than 9% tax on horse tracks. Game 5 of the NBA Finals is in just a few hours, with the New York Knicks currently leading the Spurs 3-1. ABC's Trevor Ault is at the Fort Bank Center in San Antonio.
9: Both the Spurs and the Knicks talk about how they have to put Game 4 behind them. And while both teams are facing very different scenarios here, the Knicks only needing one more win for a championship, the Spurs now do or die for 3 straight games. All of them said they simply have to focus on just playing one more game, and both of them feel confident.
1: Meanwhile, the World Cup continues with the first East Coast match set to kick off this evening in New Jersey between Brazil and Morocco. Yesterday, Team USA notched its first win, beating the team from Paraguay. This fan in L.A. has big hopes for the U.S.'s chances.
10: Feels surreal, man. 4-1, we're going to go all the way. We're excited. We're going to go all the way. We got the team this year. We got the team this year.
1: The World Cup runs through mid-July. I'm Mike Dubusky, ABC News.
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0: I'm feeling like I made a mistake.
1: What happened?
0: Years and years ago, my nephew thought he should be a welder.
1: Okay.
0: And I convinced him otherwise. And he went to USC and he got a degree in computer science and programming.
1: So far, I don't see what the mistake is.
0: And he's making a lot of money working for Google.
1: Okay.
0: And because I read about Juan Hernandez.
1: Ron Hernandez?
0: Juan.
1: Oh, okay.
0: Juan Hernandez. And he's a welder. And he took a job working for SpaceX. And he is making $28 an hour.
1: Okay.
0: They gave him $10,000 worth of stock as a signing bonus. He's been accumulating stock over the last couple of years as a welder.
1: Okay.
0: For SpaceX.
1: But you just said your nephew's doing well. He's successful.
0: Yeah, but when I tell you more about Juan Hernandez and what he's accumulated, you're going to be floored. Because after all, that's what we talk about here on the Kim Komando Show. 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Okay, so Juan started with 10 grand in SpaceX stock.
1: Okay, that's a lot.
0: He kept buying more. He sold some of it to buy a chunk of Texas real estate.
1: Okay, so another investment.
0: Today, all the shares that he has in SpaceX over the last couple of years are worth over $800,000.
1: So probably your nephew hates you. Probably.
0: I think that probably would be. Wow. You know, people in Silicon Valley, they always like to show you the guys in the hoodies, right? I mean, like, these are the guys that are making a lot of money.
1: Right.
0: But here you got a welder with a job he couldn't refuse.
1: Oh. Is refuse a welding term?
0: Yes, it is.
1: Okay.
0: It is.
1: It's not that it's like, you know, that known. It sounds like a deep welding term.
0: Okay. Then Juan earned every spark and he's over the moon.
1: There you go. That's better. I like that one better. If we could just take that first joke out, that'd be great.
0: You know, you're so mean to me.
1: Refuse.
0: Okay. A lot of people got it.
1: Okay.
0: Just saying. Well,
1: the seven welders that are listening right now, rolling in all the money they have from their SpaceX stock, are dying of laughter.
0: Because after all, it's a big job I have here.
1: You do.
0: I'm Kim Komando, America's beloved digital goddess. And I was speaking with somebody the other day, and he said, you know, you're a celebrity. I never thought of myself as a celebrity.
1: That's nice to get complimented like that.
0: And so as a celebrity, I want you, Andrew Babinski.
1: No way. Hold on. Time out. We're going to time out. Many other people may think you're a celebrity. Okay? I don't. You can't.
0: Because you've seen me jump on chairs.
1: Right. I've seen the dark side.

0: not glamorous. All the time.
1: What do you mean?
0: All the time. I said all the time.
1: Yeah, I can admit, I can see that.
0: You're, and I'm just, like most celebrities, you're just a regular gal.
1: That's it.
0: Yeah.
1: That's all.
0: That had a yacht sign that we just took off the set.
1: I liked my yacht flag.
0: But most people don't have yacht flags. That was my point.
1: Oh, I guess you're right.
0: Okay, so you're a celebrity.
1: Yes, I am. Let's talk about what's going on in the world, the tech world. This is a case that comes to us from, let's see, Mississippi.
0: Okay.
1: You have, I didn't really say what kind of court case it was, but it was a big court case because you have two lawyers on each side. So anytime you're talking about two lawyers on each side, you're looking at like $1,200, $1,500 an hour.
0: Right, that's big money.
1: Yeah. In front of a judge, you know that it has to be a big case. So the reason why I bring all this up is that both sides used AI too much. They invented court cases.
0: Both sides?
1: Both sides, yes.
0: These lazy lawyers?
1: They got fined up to $3,500 each. Two of them are barred from the courtroom for 2 years.
0: Wow.
1: Okay. But this is really crazy. One of the lawyers, after they said, you know what, you can't go in the courtroom anymore. Here's your fine for $3,500. He's like, I'm going to write an appeal.
0: Using AI.
1: Yes.
0: Oh, boy. Fool me once. Shame on you. Oh, my gosh.
1: Yes. AI, rest my case.
0: Did you know, I don't know, there's a thing going on in the video game world where a small video game company was purchased by a big video game company.
1: Okay.
0: And the big video game company made some promises when it came to value, because it was the whole deal hinged on the value of the next game that they had coming out. And the big video game company said, if you hit all these benchmarks, then we'll give you $250 million for your company.
1: Okay.
0: And it goes up on Steam. And not only is it going to hit the benchmarks, but the pre-orders and all the information and all the consumer want for this game, 10x's what these expectations were.
1: Okay.
0: And so this company is going to owe $250 million.
1: Right.
0: They don't have $250 million.
1: Oh. Whoopsies.
0: So the owner goes to ChatGPT and says, how do I get out of this contract? And ChatGPT says, you can't. It's ironclad.
1: Okay.
0: So I ask again. And asks again, and he asks again until he finally gets a plan, which is like this hostile takeover where he fires everybody so that then he can put new people on the board to rework the contract so he doesn't owe them $250 million. And now this is in the courts. So it's everybody's using ChatGPT to do their work.
1: So what was the game? Do you know?
0: It was some fish game. My son had heard of it. I had never heard of it before. I'm video gamed out. If it's not Madden, I really don't know anything about the video game world. But $250 million is real money, and you're turning to ChatGPT instead of hiring. But even if he went and hired one of those expensive lawyers, they're just going to use ChatGPT.
1: It seems like it. So you go to Walmart, which I know you do, and you buy a pair of...
0: First of all, you look down on my feet when you said that. These are on clouds.
1: Well, because I was going to use a shoe example.
0: Okay.
1: Okay. And so you go to Walmart, and you buy a pair of sandals for like $22.97.
0: Sure.
1: And you look, and you're like, okay, $22.97. And you look at the little digital barcode there, mm-hmm. and it has the price on it. But when you go to check out, it's $28.99.
0: How did the price change from when I took it off the shelves to when I got to the checkout?
1: Well, some shoppers are accusing Walmart of raising the prices after they put it in the cart.
0: You can't do that.
1: Yes.
0: You legally cannot do that.
1: Well, I don't know if it's illegal or not, but... if you are buying anything at Walmart, you really need to take pictures of the price tag that you see.
0: And you're talking about physical brick and mortar in the store, not
1: correct.
0: On the app.
1: No. This is in the store if you see something.
0: That does bring some confusion to it. If they are going to do this dynamic pricing, when is the price official? When it's in your cart or when it's at the register?
1: They have to do it when it's at the register. They can't do it. Well, I guess they could do it when it's in the cart, but that's going to be like too much work. They're not going
0: to
1: do that.
0: No, because there has to be technology that knows when it goes into the cart. And if you're not having a cart, if you're just walking around with one item, and is Walmart defending what they're doing?
1: No, not yet. They haven't come out with an official response, but they will. You know that they will. You know, we've talked about flock cameras here on the show.
0: Mm-hmm.
1: 80,000 of them, 49 states, 2,000 communities. I actually went to North Phoenix yesterday and I counted the number of flock cameras.
0: Are they visible? Are they pretty visible when you're on the streets?
1: Well, you can actually put your route. It'll uh-huh. show you the cameras, where okay. they are. You go to deflock.org and you can see all the cameras. But then I read a story about what police are doing sometimes, and not all police. I mean, and flock cameras can be good.
0: Sure.
1: I mean, you know, it can catch burglars and murderers and stolen cars and all that good stuff. But you always have, like, that bad person with technology.
0: Mm-hmm.
1: So there's this news report, like, 3 or 4 different cops now have been caught, like, tracking their significant other's cars.
0: Why do they have that kind of access?
1: Well, because they have it in the patrol car to, like, to punch in somebody's license plate, and they can see where it is.
0: Because obviously, logic would tell you that if you give this power to someone, there is a percentage of people that are going to use it poorly.
1: And it's not just one or two times; it's like 64 times. It's like
0: so they're like
1: times.
0: Worried their spouse is cheating, so they're finding yes. out where they've been all day on these cameras.
1: Yes. So you know, spoiler is put a GPS tag in the car. I guess, right?
0: I guess.
1: Make sure you comply with all laws. I mean, that's always the big thing. This is interesting to me. DoorDash. I love this idea. Because I use Postmates and Instacart and DoorDash a lot.
0: So I just got a new credit card like a couple of weeks ago,
1: mm-hmm.
0: and I got an offer. It said, hey, you get a free Dash Pass with your credit card.
1: Love that.
0: I was like, that's cool. I would never, it's not something I would pay for, but if it's free, I'll take it. And then when we were on vacation this past week in California, we were tired. It was a long day. So we're like, let's just get food delivered to the hotel. $33 in fees I saved. This is not a commercial. But the fact that they tack on $33 in fees.
1: When you start looking, I ordered groceries yesterday and I had $34 in fees.
0: That's insane. I mean, and we were just getting Chick-fil-A for the kids. It was just 5 children, Chick-fil-A.
1: Yes.
0: So what's that? $70 probably right. with DoorDash. You know, the prices are a little inflated. I'll accept that because I'm getting delivered. But $33 in fees.
1: You know, if you're Amazon Prime, you get a year of Grubhub.
0: Oh, I have to sign up for that, too. I didn't know that was free.
1: But the thing with DoorDash is now you can just take a picture of something or show it a picture of something and say, this is what I want.
0: That's cool.
1: And you can describe what you want. Like, you know, I want, you know, a gluten-free pizza.
0: Right. And it'll go track it down and find
1: yes.
0: it.
1: And I thought that was kind of cool.
0: I'm sure they'll only put, like, I don't know, a $70 convenience fee on that.
1: Probably. Picture this. You're at work. Your phone buzzes. It's your kid's number. It's your kid's voice. Just panic saying he's been in an accident and needs money wired right now. And you'd move heaven and earth. Of course you would. It's your kid. Now, that's exactly what the scammer's counting on. So here's the play. Companies buy your phone number and your family details from data brokers. And then they grab 3 seconds of your kid's voice off a video. They clone it with AI, and then they just make the call. 1 in 4 Americans have already had this happen to them. Some guy lost $15,000 protecting a kid who was never in danger. Now, you can't stop them from cloning a voice, but you can make sure that they don't get your number in the first place. And that's where Incogni steps in. It automatically hits over 420 data brokers and forces them to delete your personal info, then keeps it all gone. I ran my own info and I found myself on sites. 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So protect your family before somebody else profits off of them. All right, let me tell you what we have coming up. Well, first of all, later on in the show, you know how many, we get all these phone calls from people who are wondering like how they can get a job with AI.
0: Right.
1: And, you know, maybe they want a part-time job, maybe they want a full-time job, or maybe they can't find a job because of AI. We have a special guest, and we're going to take all those phone calls, one right after another. There's not going to be a lot of stories. We're just going to go right to him. We're going to talk about it. It's Dr. Ross from ASU. Yeah. He's been here before. He does a great job. And so anyway, that's still to come. We're going to talk about 10 outfit ideas. You could use this.
0: I could use one.
1: I obviously look at you. Why you should freeze your child's credit. We have ChatGPT has lockdown mode, and we've got all the best callers ever here on the Kim Komando Show.
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0: You know, sometimes I look at these videos online and I think people are so talented.
1: Yeah.
0: I mean, you know, they have an idea, they plug it into AI, and then you look at it and you're like, is this real or not? So, like, for example, I saw a video on X about a stroller, the new Tesla stroller. We have a video of it, and I want you to describe the video.
1: Okay.
0: Because it's a different type of stroller for kids.
1: Looks like almost like a futuristic cocoon.
0: Yes.
1: The child is inside, and there's a cover, a dome cover, which is see-through. And the parent, which obviously this video is AI, the parent is not behind the stroller walking.
0: Next to the stroller.
1: They're standing next to it, and it's almost following them.
0: Yes, exactly.
1: But I know it's AI because the parent, for some reason, is tapping on the top of the stroller, but the AI hand is completely missing the stroller 100%, and it's just tapping air.
0: But 5 fingers per hand, we're getting better.
1: It's true. Baby steps.
0: Okay. This is the Tesla RoboPod concept stroller.
1: I don't want to put my kid in a RoboPod. They need a different name.
0: Okay. They think it'd be priced around $2,500.
1: Which,
0: strollers are
1: strollers
0: expensive.
1: Strollers
0: are so expensive.
1: And then if you want to get a runner, if you go from a stroller to a runner, go ahead and 3X the price.
0: That's ridiculous. It is ridiculous. I don't know who, this is some European brand, AI-powered models like Gluckskind's Ella.
1: Again, horrible names. You're talking to parents and their little bundles of joy.
0: Gluckskind.
1: I don't want to put them in a Gluckskind or a RoboPod. Where's the baby? They're in the RoboPod.
0: $4,000 for that stroller.
1: Oh my goodness. But you don't have to push it.
0: Okay, this Tesla RoboPod, by the way, is completely AI-generated. Concept done by a Tesla fan. We don't know if it's ever really going to come to market.
1: I told you it was AI. You can tell from that video.
0: Now, the Tesla stroller, though, it smells like musk.
1: Oh, gosh.
0: Oh.
1: Imagine if your baby is inside the RoboPod and they have an accident.
0: Oh.
1: And then you lift that lid for the first time.
0: It has to have some type of ventilation.
1: Better.
0: Yeah. I mean, it's like, oh, honey, what was that?
1: No.
0: And, you know, and baby poop is the worst.
1: It is the worst. It's awful.
0: All right. You know, I love to travel. And this is really exciting. Okay. Imagine going to New York City to London in about 3 hours.
1: That would be phenomenal.
0: I know. I would be on that plane tomorrow.
1: I mean, you could literally go to London just for dinner. It's not that bad.
0: Right now, the trip takes about 7.5 hours.
1: That's half the time.
0: Yes. And NASA's X-59 is set to break the sound barrier this month. And it's a needle-nose jet, and it turns the sonic boom into just, they say, a soft thump, like a car door closing down the street. It goes, get this, 1,218 miles per hour.
1: It's pretty fast.
0: Wow.
1: When I drive 90, I feel like I'm going really fast. Imagine 1,000 miles an hour.
0: I know. I would be on that thing tomorrow.
1: Do you think consumer jets or planes would are going to get that fast?
0: Yes.
1: So do I. And it's going to be cool.
0: It'd be a phenomenal. I mean, imagine going from L.A. to, only because I was looking at the flights the other day, L.A. to Shanghai is about a 14-hour flight.
1: If you could cut that in half, you throw the kid in the RoboPod, put the other kid in the Gorshoid, and you're there in no time.
0: I know. But going to London, I mean, wow. Tim's for the memories.
1: It's no flow.
0: I am so good today.
1: No, you're not.
0: I am so on target.
1: And I don't even think that's how you pronounce that river.
0: It's the River Thames.
1: I don't know if that's accurate.
0: How do you say it? Thames?
1: Thames? I think it might be Thames.
0: It depends where you are in London.
1: Thames for the memories.
0: Thames, the River
1: Such
0: Thames.
1: Such a stretch. ChatGPT needs to write you better jokes.
0: I am coming up with these. Maybe I ought to start using ChatGPT.
1: Yeah, exactly. Might be an improvement.
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0: 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All right, so I still haven't been in a Waymo.
1: I don't understand this.
0: Because I just see it stopped in the middle of the street, and I know that there are glitches and there are always problems, and I'm just afraid I'm going to be one of them.
1: It's the future. You've got to get yourself ready for this.
0: I talk about the future all day long.
1: Right, and yet you won't live it.
0: I do live it. I just don't want to get in a Waymo.
1: I love them.
0: I mean, listen to what happened to Addie in San Francisco, California. Addie, welcome aboard. Now, explain to us what went on when you got into the Waymo.
2: Hey, Kim. Thanks for having me on. So basically, I got into the Waymo, just a, you know, average trip going to work, as we do in San Francisco. And about, I don't know, 2 minutes into the drive, I get a phone call from the car, which is kind of unusual because usually if you have an issue, like you're saying, with the Waymo, you are calling the help desk. So something I haven't told anybody yet about this video, you guys are getting the inside scoop, is I had actually seen a video of this on TikTok. So as soon as he patched me in, I said, okay, I got it. I asked him the question again. I said, sorry, what did you say? Pulled out my phone to record. And that's how the TikTok was born.
0: Oh, nice.
2: Yeah, but anyway, he asked me to verify my age and if I'm the account holder.
1: Who's he? Are we talking about like a customer service rep?
2: Yeah, that's right. A customer service rep from who knows where. But he's calling in and asking me to verify my age. Now, this is what's interesting. He doesn't ask for an ID. They just kind of take you at your word.
0: So because you have to be over 18 or 18 or over in order to get into a Waymo. Unless you're in Phoenix, you can be 14 to 17.
1: But all you have to do to verify is say, I'm 18.
0: Yes.
2: That's right. As simple as that.
1: Well,
2: and what's interesting is in these population-dense cities like San Francisco, the kids here are really independent. So I think they're trying to limit how many kids are taking Waymos around the city by themselves without an adult.
0: So I wonder what happens if you were to say, I'm 12?
2: Funny you asked that. In the comment section of that video, somebody said there were a few teenagers in my comment section saying, I got kicked off the app for being honest.
1: Oh, wow.
0: Oh, wow.
1: So they probably complete the ride, get to your destination, and then cancel your account so you can't ride again because you're not old enough.
2: I think that's right.
0: Now, are they using cameras to figure out how old you are, right? I mean, they're tracking everything.
1: Absolutely, they're using cameras.
2: Yeah, you are being filmed, and that's something you agree to every time you get into a Waymo. Now, I don't think they're actively surveilling you every time, but I think it's more for their safety, maybe a liability issue. But you do agree when you get into a Waymo that you are okay with being filmed at all times.
1: So I once rode in a Waymo early in the early stages because I thought it was so interesting. And this is when in Phoenix, it only covered a couple of blocks. And I sat in the driver's seat.
0: Okay.
1: So then the next time I went to get in, there was five of us. And I was like, oh, yeah, someone just sit in the driver's seat. It's fine. And they immediately got in and said, I'm sorry, you cannot be in the driver's seat. We've changed our terms and conditions. You have to be in the back.
0: Now, Addie, do you get carded when you go out?
1: Yeah, were you flattered that the Waymo thought you were young looking?
2: You guys have no idea how long I've been riding this high. I mean, as a 10-year-old woman, when you're asked if you're under 18, you're going to hold on to that. You're gonna say, hold on, can you say that again? But unfortunately, in the comment section, almost everybody's saying, oh, this happened to me. This happened to me too. So if you ride Waymo, you can probably count on this happening to you within the next few months.
1: Oh, so it's not that you look young and vivacious. It's just the standard.
0: She does.
1: Oh, okay. Never mind.
2: As much as I'd love to believe that. And of course, I had to plug my girlfriend, who's a nurse injector here. I said, shout out to Sculptra.
0: Just a little bit. Just going to work on that jawline just a little bit.
1: Now you're going to have people bummed out when they get in a Waymo and they're not asked that question.
2: No, I shouldn't have said that. You're right.
1: Oh, man. Waymo thinks I look like an old hag.
0: Well, you know, but that's an interesting thing is that, you know, how much are they tracking? How much data do they really have?
1: All of it.
0: And what do we agree to when we just say, yeah, absolutely, that this is just the terms and conditions of us getting in the car.
1: Do you think anything less is happening inside of an Uber?
0: But oh, doing the same thing.
1: The difference is in Waymo, all that information is being collected by a corporation. In an Uber, you're probably being filmed and recorded, and everything's collected by just an individual.
0: Now, we can't do this, but Addie, in San Francisco, you can do this, and actually all throughout the state of California, is that if you are a California resident under CCPA, They are required, the companies are required to tell you and to show you exactly what they have about you.
1: Oh, really?
0: Yes.
1: But not here in Phoenix?
0: No. California's, that's about it.
1: The only good thing that the California government's ever done?
0: Yeah, that's pretty much what we're talking about. Jake in St. Louis, welcome aboard. Hi there, Jake.
3: Hey, Kim.
0: So I read about you and I thought, what an amazing guy you are. And what a situation you were put into. Explain to everybody what happened.
3: So basically we were sitting at home, we were on the couch, and my wife and I's phones went off, an alert that we've never heard before. We didn't even know it was a thing. It was an Apple crash detection that my daughter had been involved in a car accident, and it dropped a pin to her location. We were able to get out the door and be on the scene of the accident in under 2 minutes. So that was great. That feature that we didn't even know existed, I guess because we were listed as emergency contacts. Mm-hmm. It sent a call to us and 911.
0: And that's part of the iPhone is you have to make sure it is enabled. It's
1: right.
0: The SOS crash detection. But it
3: yes.
1: Let me ask a couple of questions. A, was it a serious crash?
3: It was a very serious crash. Wow. She's been in the ICU for about 16 days.
1: Oh, wow.
3: She's still pretty much in an unconscious state. So they've been working on her. Luckily, the fire department got there very quick, and they ended up shocking her twice on the scene.
1: Oh,
3: and
1: gosh.
3: got a pulse back, and she was rushed to the hospital where she was then rushed into emergency surgery, and she's had multiple surgeries since then.
0: Oh my gosh.
1: How old is your daughter again?
3: She's 17.
1: Okay. And is this because of your relationship with her registered on the phone? Is it because you guys are on the same phone plan? What triggered Apple to send you this notification?
3: Yes, we're on the same phone plan, and my wife and I are listed as emergency contacts.
1: Okay.
3: So from what we understand, it sends a notification to the emergency contacts and also calls 911. I guess when the accident happens, if you don't clear it from your phone in 20 seconds, realizes something's bad and it'll send the alert out.
0: But how?
3: That's how we received it.
0: That is, you know, it's really the power of technology.
1: Right.
3: It was great.
0: I mean,
3: allowed us to get there as quick as we did.
0: Exactly.
1: And it's really cool that Apple focuses on these features. They do it with the watch when it comes to alerting people of
0: the
1: health
0: fall.
1: Concerns
0: yes.
1: or a fall or something like that. And now it's a feature inside the phone. It's really cool.
0: Yeah. And it is something that you have to make sure that you do set up.
1: Okay.
0: I mean,
3: definitely.
0: So you go into settings, you go into emergency SOS, and Android has pretty much the same idea. It's called the personal safety app.
3: Okay.
0: But it's one of these things. And also, you know, while we're on this topic, is medical ID.
3: Sure.
0: Is that, I mean, as a firefighter, I'm sure that has helped you, right?
3: Absolutely. I mean, I've been on multiple car accidents, and some good, some not so good. And this one was a little different. Being my own kid, I'm
0: For
3: glad
0: sure.
3: I was able to be there, you know.
0: For sure.
3: I mean, that's pretty much every parent's worst nightmare. You get a call, your kid's been in an accident, and then I'm happy I was able to respond, but I wish it never happened.
0: Of course. Of course. Well, thanks for taking a few minutes and talking to us today about what's going on. Of course, I mean, all of us here at the show will be praying for you and your family, because
1: I can't imagine. I'm glad that feature's there, but hopefully I never have to use it.
0: Yeah. It's like, you know, when you get that phone call at 4 o'clock in the morning, nobody good calls at 4 o'clock in the morning, but, you know, having the ability to know that this has happened. Right. But also, you know, with the SOS, it not only contacted him, but it contacted emergency services.
1: Right. And they got there at the same time.
0: Yes.
1: When before, if everyone in the car accident was injured and no one had the ability to call 911, it could have been life-saving.
0: Right.
1: The time that they got to respond could have been life-saving.
0: 2 minutes.
1: Yeah. Said. It's ridiculous.
0: 2 minutes, which is... So, folks, do us all a favor. Make sure, check your phone settings. Make sure that you have emergency SOS turned on. On your watch, make sure that it's turned on there as well, because it really can make a difference. Let's switch gears just a little bit, obviously. And if you're still trying to figure out what to get your father for Father's Day, I've got you covered. 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All right, I have a confession to make. My name is Kim. I've been to 37 different countries.
1: Okay.
0: And when it comes time for me to pack, I always overpack.
1: Okay.
0: Do you?
1: I don't. Okay. But my fiance, we just went to California Friday, Saturday, Sunday, Monday.
0: Yes.
1: Drove back Tuesday.
0: Yes.
1: Six bags.
0: Six bags?
1: Yeah.
0: Did she bring her whole closet?
1: Six bags.
0: Okay. Does she change multiple times during the day?
1: Six bags.
0: Okay.
1: I don't get it. I don't know what's in there. It's like she's a magician, and she has to bring all her tricks in her trunks.
0: Well, here, I have a solution for this.
1: Please.
0: This is what I've started doing. That we all have our favorite pair of jeans, our favorite jackets, our favorite T-shirts, and whatever it may be.
1: Right.
0: You hang them up on your closet or lay them out on the bed. And then you take pictures of them. And then you say to ChatGPT, I'm going to California for 4 days. And it's going to be sunny, 75 degrees, 20% chance of rain. Or you can just say, ChatGPT, go get the weather.
1: Right.
0: Okay. Come back and tell me exactly what I need to bring and give me multiple outfit ideas. Whoa. It is amazing. Look at this.
1: Oh, wow.
0: So what it does, and describe to everybody what you see.
1: It's a, what is that, 5 day, 10 day layout of all these different outfits using the same item
0: Yes. In
1: multiple outfits, which if you have the ability to wash them, it's really cool.
0: But you have a jacket that you can wear with a dress.
1: Right.
0: A jacket you can wear with jeans.
1: But look in this picture, though. How many handbags are you bringing? 1, 2, 3, 4, 5 different handbags?
0: No. They're the same handbag, but in different outfits.
1: No, there's the square-looking one in the upper corner, then the small black one, then the brown one that's the big loop
0: well,
1: and
0: I
1: not
0: would
1: the
0: never,
1: square.
0: I would never carry 7 different handbags.
1: Right.
0: I'm lucky if I carry one. I mean, because I'm just not that person.
1: But does that actually save you space?
0: Yes.
1: Because you actually, once you get the advice from, you remove the items.
0: Yes, exactly.
1: Put them back in the closet.
0: And then you say, I only need to bring the 2 pairs of jeans.
1: And then you have to meditate on it for a couple of hours to center yourself. That you're going to be leaving your favorite shoes back at home.
0: And you're like, yeah, but I really want to wear them at least once. But you should try that.
1: She brought 4 pairs of running shoes for 4 days.
0: Did she run?
1: Yeah, she ran.
0: Okay.
1: But still, you can use one. We're only there for 4 days.
0: Okay, let me tell you something. You guys haven't gotten married yet.
1: No.
0: Okay. It's all downhill. She's, you know, it's 6 bags today. It's 10 bags next year.
1: And I actually just stopped caring. I'm like, we have a huge SUV. Bring whatever you want.
0: Is that your big SUV in the parking lot?
1: Yeah, the Suburban. That's mine. God.
0: I saw that. I'm like going, oh, I thought it was like an Uber driver that was camped out in the parking lot.
1: I only bought that so that I could hold all of her bags when we went on a road trip.
0: Yep. Love is blind. Love is blind.
1: Absolutely.
0: All right. We have more of your phone calls and then a thing that you need to do with your kids' credit before it gets too late. You're on the Kim Komando Show.
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0: It's official. 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
2: Hi. How you doing?
0: Wonderful. What's going on?
2: Well, I have a great hobby. It's called entering sweepstakes. I've won a lot of great things.
0: Give us the best thing that you've won.
2: I'm sorry?
0: Tell us the best thing that you've ever won.
2: Best thing. I guess a European cruise.
1: Oh, wow.
2: We went up and down the Danube.
0: Now, when you win a cruise, do they put you, like, in the bad rooms?
2: No, they give you, in this case, they gave you a choice of three different months where they would be the slowest, you know, of people.
1: That's so a free trip. Who cares?
2: The cruise itself would have fit, like, 160 people, but it was only, like, 82.
0: Oh, I would like that one.
1: And how many times do you have to enter to win these contests?
2: My best bet is the ones that are one time only, because that puts everybody on an even keel.
1: Okay.
0: Oh, I like that.
2: It's hard to keep up with the daily ones because, you know, the ones that you can enter every day drive you crazy.
1: Now, you said it's your hobby. What's a typical day? How many contests are you entering on a typical day?
2: About 150, 200.
0: Oh, my gosh.
1: I thought the answer was going to be like 10. 200 a day?
2: Yes. Yeah. Because you just click real fast.
0: Oh,
1: good on you.
2: You know.
0: That's dedication.
2: Everything's pretty much there. But there's one site called Gleam.
0: Mm-hmm.
2: It's gleam.io. It says, sorry, you're creating too many entries. Please try again later. And, of course, there's no later, and I haven't even entered. I looked up yesterday. I listed down. There's like 20 places that I can't get on. Now, and I do me, and then I do my husband.
0: It's probably tied to your IP address at your house.
2: Okay.
0: So
2: we're always able to do both of them.
0: Well, they probably, you know what, they may have changed because of you coming in 200 times a day.
1: How many contests are you entering on Gleam? Is it just one, or is there multiple there?
2: No, like yesterday there was 20.
0: And that, you know what, that could be, you know, you have to look at the terms and conditions of that particular site, because that may be something that they just don't allow. But by tracking your IP address, and that's the number that's tied to your individual account in your house, is that's when they can say, you know, no go.
1: So you're saying get a VPN.
0: You can get a VPN. And yeah, if you use like ExpressVPN, but even if you use a VPN, sometimes these contest sites will even block you then.
1: Okay. They figure it out?
0: Yeah.
1: Okay.
0: Because it's in their terms and conditions somewhere.
1: Sorry, Kathy, you're going to have to pay the next time you go to Europe.
0: 200 contests a day.
1: That's a full-time job.
0: That is a job.
1: You could tell me right now, go find 200 contests. Don't even enter them. Just find them. It would take me, I don't know, 13 weeks.
0: Hey, still to come, we have to talk about your kids' credit here on the Kim Komando Show.
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0: 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Hey, if you have a kid, what you want to do is make sure that you freeze their credit, because the scammers are going after their credit reports and their credit right now, big time. And so we have the steps on how to freeze your credit over at Komando.com. And there's just not three bureaus right now. There's four.
2: Oh, gosh.
0: So make sure that you hit all four. 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
17: From ABC News, I'm Mike Tabusky. Representatives from both the U.S. and Iran say the two sides are getting closer to signing a memorandum of understanding. Former Deputy Commander of U.S. Central Command Robert Harward says this prelude to a deal comes as Iran was running out of leverage.
18: I think the economic embargo, the oil commerce that has dried up, all of that is driving Iran to a point where they need to capitulate. It's inevitable in my mind.
17: Just before noon today, President Trump's name was removed from the facade on the Kennedy Center following a legal standoff over the administration's planned renovations for that building. ABC News national correspondent Stephen Portnoy reports from Washington.
19: The back and forth on this had the Justice Department entering a late appeal in a lawsuit which was brought by Ohio Democratic Congresswoman and Kennedy Center board member Joyce Beatty. Other members of the Kennedy Center's board, chosen by the president, voted on Thursday to appeal the judge's decision, which not only voided the renaming of the Kennedy Center, but also the plan to close it next month for renovations. A last-minute request for a stay of that order was rejected by a district court judge and yesterday by the D.C. Circuit Appeals Court. Stephen Portnoy, ABC News, Washington.
17: The Foreign Intelligence Surveillance Act has expired for the first time since it was passed in 2008. The measure allows the U.S. government to surveil foreign communications without getting a warrant. Democrats refused to approve an extension of the law over objections to President Trump's pick to be Director of National Intelligence. Former Homeland Security official Elizabeth Newman.
5: It's not like a light switch. You just can't. You're going to miss things that you wish you could have collected, and you can't go back and collect it in that gap. So they really need to address this and get this fixed.
17: And parts of Kansas and Missouri are under tornado and flood watches right now. It comes as cleanup efforts continue across the Midwest following a bout of severe weather, including 7 confirmed tornadoes. You're listening to ABC News.
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17: Elon Musk is spending his first weekend as a trillionaire after his company SpaceX went public yesterday. Executive compensation expert Paul Hodgson tells ABC News, while the IPO will likely make traders a lot of money, there are risks.
7: The control that Musk has over the shares and the compensation package that he's been awarded so far are all things that would cause me concern as a retail investor.
17: SpaceX owns xAI, Elon Musk's artificial intelligence firm, and it's just the first of several high-dollar AI public offerings expected in the next few months, OpenAI and Anthropic recently filing early paperwork to go public. Speaking of Anthropic, that AI company has now pulled access to two of its most powerful models, Mythos 5 and Fable 5. It comes after the Trump administration issued an export control directive barring all foreign national access. In order to comply, Anthropic had to shut down access for everyone, including its own foreign national employees. And there's just a few hours left before tip-off at Game 5 of the NBA Finals.
20: While the Knicks said, yeah, we're up 3-1, we did get down by 29 points last game. We can't let that happen again. The Spurs also still feel confident because they have been leading in every game. If they can hold on to those leads, it could be a very interesting series. Of course, we have already seen these have been unbelievable games so far. There's no reason to believe Game 5 will be any different.
17: ABC's Trevor Ault. I'm Mike Dubusky, ABC News.
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0: Welcome to Is It Worth Watching, the movie talk show. I'm Christian Blatt, and with me, as always, is Lucy. How are you today?
1: I am ready to talk movies, Christian. Let's go.
0: I have been bursting at the seams to talk movies with you for an entire week now, because after we did our previous episode, I not only saw one movie, I saw two movies, and I saw them both in the same evening.
1: What you are telling me is that you are entirely too ambitious.
0: The first thing I want to talk about is Masters of the Universe, which is, of course, colloquially known as He-Man. We've been talking about this He-Man movie pretty much since this show started. There had been a couple of trailers that cut together pretty nicely and gave kind of an overview of what this movie would be. And for people who are maybe joining us for the first time, I turned 50 a few months ago, so He-Man is right in the soft spot of my heart, because He-Man was one of those shows, Lucy, that if you're my age, you came home from school and they were on every day. They were on 5 days a week. He-Man, G.I. Joe, Transformers, to a lesser extent, Thundercats. These are all important shows. It didn't even matter how good they were. They were comfort food. Look, they'd give you 65 episodes in a season, so you were really set for the first few months of school. So Masters of the Universe is not what you would consider a successful movie. They crunched all the numbers from the worldwide box office, and it did not do well. It's an Amazon movie, so the spin is, well, they didn't want it to do well because they're going to have it on Amazon and maybe they'll do some series and spin-offs. They're going to let this live on Amazon. And to which I say, Lucy, all of that might be true. But you know what they also would have liked? A great big boatload of money waiting for them after the first weekend.
1: I think that you could not possibly be more correct about that. The box office is not telling that tale. I think before we move forward and talk about the box office and talk about what this movie is all about, I have one question for you. Do you think that it is at all possible that Masters of the Universe becomes the next big fantasy franchise? Like, is this something that could move forward, or are you done with it after having all this nostalgia for it?
0: I don't know that I'm done with it, and I can tell from reactions to other people I know who've seen it, they are not done with it either. I think it probably still has legs. It has a lot of value. And the important thing to keep in mind is that Masters of the Universe is a property owned by Mattel. And Mattel had all that success a few years ago with the Barbie movie.
1: Barbie.
0: So they probably expected we're going to make the same boatload of money. However, they did not. There's a few reasons for that. There were a number of times while I was watching this movie where I thought, who is this movie for? And a number of those times, the answer was me. And by that, I mean people in my demographic, people who grew up watching this show and have a real affinity for it. You know, it's not my favorite of all the shows that I mentioned, but I certainly watched He-Man and I did like it as a kid. The thing about this movie is that it has a real tone problem. There are moments where they are going so far with, we are going to be really funny right now. But then they mix and match with really dramatic moments, lots of action. And the comedy at times is admittedly funny, but it doesn't really fit in the way that I was wondering, should they have done like a Seth Rogen or Danny McBride, just full on, way over the top comedy and tell a He-Man story?
1: So one of the concerns that I had based on the trailer, and obviously I've seen the trailer, you've seen the actual film, was that this 2026 version seems like it is maybe a little bit too serious at times. And again, having the nostalgia that you do for this franchise, now that you've seen the film, would you have preferred something campier? Is that what you mean when you say like the Danny McBride? Do you want it to be more cartoon-like, if that is possible, in an actual adaptation that has, you know, live action humans?
0: My thinking is that I wish it was one or the other. There was a way to balance this, but it was lopsided at the wrong times towards the wrong thing. You got a little bit of whiplash watching this movie because you're like, oh, we're telling jokes again. And then it's like, oh no, we have to feel sad for this dramatic moment. And then it was back to being a big budget action movie, which those sequences work. We get a lot of familiar characters, but on the whole, I'm like, who is this movie for outside of the demographic that would see this movie literally based on not seeing a second

0: second of footage because, oh, there's a He-Man movie. I was going to go see it. They weren't trying to get you. But the real mistake was they weren't trying to get my kids either. My kids don't know He-Man. And maybe that's my fault.
1: That can't be the problem. You can't blame the audience. And we've seen you can't blame the audience in so many recent films, right? Everybody has been going out to the theaters to go see Obsession. Everybody has been going out to the theaters to see Backrooms. You cannot blame the audience. If you're not selling it to the audience, that is your fault as a movie.
0: You're listening to Is It Worth Watching, the movie talk show. I'm Christian Blatt. With me, as always, is Lucy. And I'm talking about the new Masters of the Universe movie, which opened last weekend.
1: I do have one more question, though, for you.
0: Please, I welcome
1: about this movie. All I want to know is, how is Skeletor? Is he, like, terrifying, or is he, like, over the top and silly like he is in the cartoon?
0: Did you know that he's voiced by Jared Leto?
1: No, shut up.
0: He's voiced by Jared Leto. Now I'm going to let you try to answer. Which way do you think that they took it?
1: I don't want to answer that question. I don't like this at all. Christian, you're ruining my life right now. Why?
0: It is an at times scary Skeletor, but mostly playing it up for laughs. And he's there. He's a lot of the moments that I'm talking about where I'm like, I don't know if this works. He's trying to get the room to laugh at something. And they're his minions and henchmen, and they're supposed to laugh at everything he says. But maybe sometimes it's not that funny. It doesn't really work for me, but it is some people's favorite thing about the movie. And this movie, without marketing, cost $200 million to make. And in this weekend, it made less than $55 million. Oof. Now, that doesn't always tell the story. There are tremendous movies that didn't make anywhere near enough money. There are also absolutely terrible movies that made $1 billion. I might be talking about one in our next segment. So it doesn't always tell the story, but it tells a story. And I think that this just didn't connect with people because it wasn't designed to connect with audiences.
1: What's so frustrating for me to hear this review of yours is that, again, the way to connect with the younger audiences is probably through Skeletor. This is a character who has now become a meme, and so children are familiar, at least with the appearance of this character. And you still couldn't sell it, and you had Leto as the voice actor? No. No.
0: I was waiting to tell you during the show because I didn't know he was the voice of Skeletor until I saw the movie. You know, maybe that's me not paying enough attention. So I am going to say, if you're not in my demographic, and Lucy, you are not in my demographic. Good for you.
1: Thank you.
0: By the way, this movie is not worth watching. But if you have the love, you'll have fun with it. But you'll ask some of the same questions I did. And either way, you're going to know the spin when you get this quote from a gentleman named Kevin Wilson, who is the domestic distribution chief for Amazon, MGM, it is one company. He credits director Travis Knight and the entire cast and filmmaking team for delivering something truly special. And this opening is exactly the kind of critical first moment that validates our holistic distribution strategy, building awareness and engagement that will carry well beyond the theatrical window. Now that sounds like something losers say, Lucy. When you've lost, you say this was a great first step.
1: You and I, we talk about, is it worth watching? I got to ask, was that worth listening to? Because that is a bunch of nonsense words. Holy crow.
0: There's a lot of people who like the movie that are trying to lean on this and just say, listen, they missed the mark. But everything being said, I would not be shocked if they made another one. Maybe they make it just for Amazon. Maybe they scale back the budget a little bit. In some ways, what I'm thinking is that the next time we have some kind of ongoing bet on the show, I want your punishment to be to watch this movie, all two hours and 20 minutes of Jared Leto as Skeletor.
1: No.
0: Don't bet me anything, I guess, is what we're getting at.
1: I haven't even fulfilled my last bet yet.
0: Yeah, I noticed. In a moment, we're going to talk about the big movie from this past weekend, the one that did succeed. And did I think, is it worth watching?
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0: Welcome back to Is It Worth Watching, the movie talk show. I'm Christian Blatt. With me is Lucy. And Lucy, as recently as last week, we had an expectation for Scary Movie 6 that we figured it was going to have jokes just stacked from the floor to the ceiling.
1: When we watched this trailer, I was so excited. I could not wait to go and run out to the theaters to see this film. I thought it was going to be a hearkening to the original Scary Movie series and maybe even that much funnier. And I have heard nothing but bad things. So you've seen this one at this point, right?
0: I sure have. Yeah. My screening of Masters of the Universe ended at 10:20. And then I noticed that Scary Movie 6 was starting at 10:40. And I'm like, yep, I'm doing it. I'm sticking around. I haven't done that probably since college. And, don't worry, I have the pass where I actually paid for the next movie.
1: Sneaking into theaters, Christian, tisk, tisk, tisk.
0: No, I signed up for it. I get to see four movies a week.
1: Oh, yeah.
0: So the crazy thing about Scary Movie 6 is that it opened with the best gross in the franchise, $105 million worldwide, and it was far and away the number one movie of the weekend. And I have to let you know, Lucy, I cannot stress in enough terms, this movie is absolutely not worth watching.
1: No!
0: I have been describing it as an avant-garde comedy film where they spend an hour and 40 minutes and don't have one single joke throughout the entire time. There are no jokes that actually made me laugh. The shocking thing was all the people around me in the theater who were laughing for like the first half hour, about the middle, there were still some laughters. Even then, people were like, what is going on with this?
1: You're going to have to explain this to me a little bit more because we watched the trailers for this movie and they looked hilarious to us. We were laughing at just the trailers. And obviously there is a different format to a 2-minute video versus an hour and however many minute movie, feature length film. But it looked really funny. And in addition to that, it looked like it truly was parodying stuff that is very relevant. The most recent trailers actually included references to Backrooms, which of course is a smash hit right now. How did this end up failing so miserably?
0: Well, the lesson that I learned is that you can take any movie and make a good trailer out of it. You just have to look. Comedies more than anything else can be those movies where, oh, I saw all the good parts already. Because I think if I'd never seen a trailer, there are some things that would have made me laugh when I saw, like, oh, they're doing this now. There's a Sinners scene, which people know is one of your favorite movies from the last year.
1: Of course. Yep.
0: It would maybe have been funny if they open the door and they're there. But I'd already seen that. And I don't know if having a replica of the robot girl Megan twerking on the subway would have ever been funny. It certainly wasn't on this. So I felt like I had seen everything that was an original and fresh idea. They did a parody of the Netflix animated movie K-pop Demon Hunter. That was not in the trailer. And I also was like, I think we're getting pretty far away from the narrative of Scary Movie if we're doing this. And Lucy, you've known me for a few years now. I have no problem with R-rated comedy, and none of it was offensive, but a lot of it was just like, oh, if you're going to make jokes about that, you probably want to be funny. The movie felt very tired by the end, and I know I was tired, and maybe that's because I spent 5 hours at the movie theater. That might be my fault.
1: I'm quite confused, though, because you just said the R-rated comedy, I wasn't offended. I want to be a little bit offended by an R-rated comedy. So that's actually a shocking statement in and of itself to me. I know that one of the things that is niche in the Scary Movie franchise is having cameos.
0: Yes.
1: And I have heard nobody talk about any of the cameos in this film. So you have now explained to me, not a lot of great jokes, things aren't hitting, not offensive, which again to me means bad. For an R-rated movie, at least. Were there good cameos in this one? Did we get any surprising celebrity cameos? Was there a favorite that you had?
0: There's one person from a past movie, and it gets to be so meta because we get it. They know that they're in a movie. They know what's going on. But it becomes a major plot point that this is a movie, and they reference an earlier version of Scary Movie without the Wayans brothers. So you'll see Anthony Anderson in this movie, and they have a joke about how Kevin Hart should be in this movie. But instead, they have Shaq, the great Shaquille O'Neal, and he's got a couple of good lines. But are you excited by either of those cameos that I just mentioned?
1: Yeah, I'm actually back in. I'm going to go see this right now.
0: Great. I'll see you next week. I'll finish the show without you, Lucy.
1: Yeah.
0: You're listening to Is It Worth Watching, the movie talk show. I'm Christian Blatt. With me, as always, is Lucy. And we're talking about Scary Movie 6. They do a thing in the beginning with Tiana Taylor, which is fun, you know, because like the Scream movies, they'll usually put recognizable celebrity in the first sequence. And it usually doesn't go well for that actor. So you get to see a couple of those level things, but I wouldn't have cared about any of it if there were good jokes. And the best jokes are the ones in the trailer. And I'm starting to question how I ever thought that the jokes in the trailer looked funny, Lucy.
1: It looked great. I honestly thought that this film might be a comeback for parody cinema, which is a genre that I love in and of itself. I mean, that's an absolutely incredible thing. It seems like they were just trying to, based on what you've said, drive at the nostalgia without actually succeeding in any of the ways that the original films did.
0: It's very talky, and they over-explain which characters are from which movie and how they know each other. And I haven't seen all of these movies, so I probably could have appreciated it. I was just like, just get on with the stabbing, you know? Like, let's get to what's actually going on here. And just the way it ends, you're like, I feel like they've put themselves in a situation where they shouldn't make any more, but now is the number one movie in the country, so maybe even in the whole world. So what do I know? Apparently not enough, Lucy.
1: The spirit of these films is to be a spoof, and it sounds to me like one of the most important parts of being a spoof was not succeeded here, which is comedy. And I got to be honest with you, I thought that this one was going to be worth watching, but you are selling me the opposite direction.
2: Is it worth watching?
1: Christian, would you say that this one is worth watching?
0: This movie is absolutely not worth watching.
1: Oh, boy.
0: You know, I usually hedge my bets and I'll be like, for some people. And again, there are so many great movies out in the theaters right now. This isn't even one of those, if you got nothing else to see. No, go see Obsession for a second time or Backrooms or whatever. You know, there's plenty of other stuff. We got stuff coming out over the next few weeks that we'll be talking about in a little bit. But listen, there were people laughing in my theater and it made all this money. There are going to be people who tell you that this is worth watching. I'm just telling you that it wasn't. And maybe I've gotten too old to watch two movies back to back. But I did have my best friend Popcorn with me, so I don't see how that would have been a problem.
1: I don't think that I can blame you for this one.
0: Yeah, so it's very disappointing because I thought that I was going to be driving home just thinking back on all the great laughs that I had with all of our friends from the Scary Movie franchise. And nothing of that kind happened. In a moment, we're going to talk about some movie news, some things that are coming down the pike in a little while, some announcements, and some things about some of the movies we've talked about recently. This is It Worth Watching?
2: Is it worth watching?
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4: We've got Tin City Paso Robles in the house. Our friend Morgan here to talk about Tinside and Out. What is going on?
5: June 27th from noon to 5. 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
4: TinCityPasoRobles.com. You can link out to Sticky June 27th for the big party.
5: Heck yeah. And then we'll also actually be having a shuttle service taking people from the annex to the main original part of Tin City. Bounce over to the annex, check out some of those great businesses as well, and then bounce back around and listen to a band over at Hubba or Barrel House, or check out the Maker's Market or any of the other businesses all around Tin City.
4: So much to do. You guys, thank you so much, and we'll see you on June 27th.
6: Sounds great. Thanks.
5: Thanks.
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0: Welcome back to Is It Worth Watching, the movie talk show. I'm Christian Blatt. With me, as always, is Lucy. And Lucy, I'm kind of exhausted talking about the 2 movies we've already talked about, because it reminds me of the day that I spent 5 hours at the movie theater watching 2 movies that were ultimately disappointing.
1: Oh, boy.
0: So what I do like to see is good news about a movie that I did really like. We've talked a lot about Obsession over the last few weeks and leading up to its release. And I saw a great milestone that it's hit. It's a little bit of a niche milestone, but Obsession has outgrossed the entire 2020 through 2025 Sundance US Dramatic Competition lineup combined. So all the movies from those 5 years have not made as much money as Obsession. So when you hear that about a $750,000 movie, what do you think, Lucy?
1: This is truly incredible. This is the joy and excitement that everybody got over Blair Witch Project. We are making a movie for so little, we are using so little resources, and we are creating a phenomenon. And it is reinvigorating people about cinema, and it makes me so dang excited that all of a sudden we can take a very simple concept, which of course is what Obsession is about. It's about making a wish and being careful what you wish for. That truly is the heart of Obsession. And now here we are taking this concept that has been done and redone and done again, and it is making hand over fist money. And I love that for movies, and I love that for the future of what movies are going to be.
0: So On its $750,000 budget, this movie has made $229.3 million. And that is a great story. And I love that we're starting to get to see some of the actors from this movie on late night talk shows. And by that, I mean, I've seen viral clips of about 90 seconds from their appearances on late night talk shows, because who has time to watch those? But I'm glad to see that the actors are getting out there. They're getting to talk about these movies. They're really resonating. And we got the announcement that Curry Barker, the director, the brains behind Obsession, not only announced his next movie, but it's already done. It's called Anything But Ghosts, and it stars Curry Barker himself. I don't know that he's the lead, but he's in it. And it also includes Aaron Paul and Bryce Dallas Howard. Okay, a couple of very recognizable names. But they finished filming it back in April. It'll be in theaters next year. But the thing I want to ask you, Lucy, is how you feel about this. Anything But Ghosts is set in the Obsession universe and features a One Wish Willow. What do you think about that?
1: I said immediately after Obsession came out, I was like, please, please, please, no more One Wish Willow universe stuff. I don't want it. Yeah. However, I get it. I understand why it functions well. My concern is that Obsession is such a near-perfect movie that how on earth are you possibly going to ever create something else within this universe that is going to function as well as Obsession did? I don't think that it's possible. I don't think it's possible. So you can do it. I get it. Push your little narrative and make your little money and do whatever in the heck you want to do. But I'm not going to love it as much as I love Obsession.
0: I think it's impossible, because now you know what the potential is. You know what you could get. So I think that Obsession exceeded my personal expectations, even knowing that it was supposedly pretty good by the time I saw it. And now I feel like all that can really happen is you're going to compare this new movie, Anything But Ghosts, you're going to compare it to Obsession and go, oh, yeah, it's okay. But Obsession was better.
1: Well, I will say this in defense of the argument that you're making right now, and I'm just playing devil's advocate right now because I actually think that there is no way that anything can be as good as Obsession. But Ari Aster's first film for A24, of course, was Hereditary, and I didn't think that anything could possibly be better than that, and I still don't. However, almost everybody but me loved his second film, Midsommar, so much more than that. And to come in with a second feature in the way that Ari Aster did and make it that much more exciting for audiences, it's possible. It's a rarity, but it's possible. So will Curry Barker be able to do that? I don't know. I don't know that it's going to work for me. What I'm the most excited about coming out from Curry Barker is going to be the director's cut version of Obsession, which of course will be hitting the streaming things. They had to cut out some stuff that would have otherwise made this film NC-17. And so we didn't get to see those things in theaters, and I will look forward to seeing that on streaming.
0: And I look forward to talking to you about it and talking about it right here. You're listening to Is It Worth Watching? The Movie Talk Show. I'm Christian Blatt. With me is Lucy. Interestingly, not knowing what the news stories were that I had for this segment, you mentioned Hereditary. Did you know that Ari Aster has written a prequel to Hereditary?
1: No.
0: Some time ago, and he just hasn't found the right time to make it yet. So my question to you, especially the way that you just said everything about Hereditary, is there ever a right time for him to make a prequel to Hereditary?
1: Well, for all of our audio listeners who cannot see my face right now, I just puckered my lips in like I ate a full lemon. I hate all of those words. I had no idea about this. That is extremely offensive to me. Ari Aster, you must be stopped. Sir, you have done many, many great things. I even will support Beau Is Afraid. No. Why? Oh, I dislike that so very much. When is this happening? What year is my life going to be ruined?
0: He's still looking for the time to make it. So maybe he'll just get so busy making other movies that he won't get around to it for 5, 10, 25 years, you know? So there is no date for it. But it's done. So he could make it if he were so inclined. And it sounds to me like you're hoping he's not so inclined.
1: Christian, I thought that you had ruined my day earlier by telling me that Scary Movie 6 was not that funny. But let me tell you, you have now officially ruined my day.
0: I think I've ruined tomorrow for you as well.
1: I think you have as well. I'm not going to be able to get out of bed in the morning.
0: I think the weekend is shot due to the things that I've said to you. And I don't know that this is going to impact you one way or the other, but what do you think about the announcement that already filming is a sequel for Romy and Michelle's high school reunion?
1: I'm actually excited about that.
0: I would like to see what they've been up to. It's been so long.
1: Is it Phoebe? Is she coming back?
0: Of course. Yeah, they're both in it. Mira Sorvino and Lisa Kudrow are both in it.
1: That's great. I love
0: that. And I think if they did it a couple years after the high school reunion, I might be like, oh, I don't know. But it's been so long. I'm like, I kind of want to know what they're up to.
1: So a lot of people really have a problem with the much too late sequel or reboot of films. I generally like those. I am a fan of Dumb and Dumber 2. I am that weirdo. I like it when a movie comes out 10, 20, 30 years after its original franchise, after its original series. I don't tend to go into things like that thinking that it is a money grab. I tend to go in thinking this is really just going to be fun and we're going to get to hang out. That being said, you weren't a big fan of Masters of the Universe, which of course is a reboot of everybody's favorite nostalgia. So maybe we should be a little bit wary about this one until we know a little bit more. But my initial thoughts are positive.
0: I think when you bring the cast back and it's been a while since we've seen them, there is kind of a fun, well, high school reunion aspect of it. You know that I'm a very vocal proponent of Trainspotting 2, which they made 20 years after the first one. And the story works because they're so much older. They're not skinny 20-somethings trying to get off the junk, as it were. And I personally love that movie. So this could work really well, or we could be like, oh, they should have left well enough alone. I guess we'll have to see, though, Lucy.
1: We will. I'm excited.
0: I've got one quick note. Lucy, you don't have to worry about making a note of this, but my fellow nerds will want to know. Tickets for Spider-Man Brand New Day will officially go on sale this Wednesday, June 17th at 9 a.m. Eastern Time. The film will be in theaters July 31st. Make a note that it's also been revealed that this film will be 2 hours and 30 minutes. So it's a long one. If you're an Amazon Prime member, you'll actually be able to see the movie 2 days early. You just have to sign up for the alerts in your Amazon Prime account. In a moment, we're going to talk about a movie that is in theaters right now. We are going to talk about Steven Spielberg's Disclosure Day. This is It Worth Watching?
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0: Welcome back to Is It Worth Watching, the movie talk show. I'm Christian Blatt. With me is Lucy. Lucy, generally speaking, how do you feel about Steven Spielberg?
1: It's hard to say anything negative about Steven Spielberg, even though I want to so very, very badly. There's so many great things about him as a director, about him as a producer, even in some ways. He is a titan of the film industry. He has changed cinema forever. And so how can I ever say anything bad about him?
0: I have to agree, there are some more recent movies that haven't been my favorite, but when you have the track record he does, Jaws, Close Encounters of the Third Kind, three of the five Indiana Jones movies. No, he made all of them, but let's just talk about three of them. He has done so much, and obviously you have the one end of the spectrum, the Jurassic Parks and Schindler's List. So I think that they did something very smart in the trailers for his new film, Disclosure Day. And there are some recognizable actors that we'll talk about in a moment. But who gets the most screen time in the trailer that we watch for Disclosure Day? It's Steven Spielberg talking about filmmaking. And he talks about this movie in a way where I'm like, oh, Steven Spielberg wouldn't lead me astray. All right, not everybody loves Hook, but, you know, listen, there's plenty of instances. I mean, that AI movie wasn't great, but, you know, that was really the unfinished work of Stanley Kubrick. To hear him talk about it, it makes me think, oh, is this movie going to be worth watching? So, Lucy, what do you think when you see the trailer for Disclosure Day?
1: Well, I had several thoughts about this. And I, of course, paused when you asked me who was the biggest star that we got to see in this trailer. And the reason for that is because, boy, oh, boy, did I zone out during this trailer. I could not tell you a single thing that this movie is about. I feel like it was trying to harken back to Close Encounters of the Third Kind. But also, I feel like having Spielberg in the trailer talking directly to the camera about the filmmaking also reminded me about another trailer that you and I talked about not too long ago, which was the documentary that James Cameron made featuring Billie Eilish. And that honestly got me kind of excited about this Billie Eilish documentary. I was like, oh, how interesting it is to see what the filmmaker wants to do in comparison to what the real true story is. I do not think that that functions in even sort of the same way when it comes to Disclosure Day. I found it pedantic and annoying to see Spielberg cutting in to this trailer, and it made it so that I just could not focus on it whatsoever. I think that this movie might be about disclosure debates. I think that this movie might be about government secrecy, but I couldn't tell you any more than that.
14: I am much more inclined now than I was when I made Close Encounters to really believe that we're not the only intelligent civilization in the universe.
0: Yeah, he talks a lot about how he's evolved his thinking since Close Encounters of the Third Kind, already mentioning that movie to try and tug at the nostalgia strings, which really seems to be a trend these days. He's talking about how he's really come even further to believing that we are not alone. And I didn't want to make it seem like this was filled with everybody's favorite movie stars, but there are recognizable faces like Emily Blunt, Colin Firth,
1: yeah.
0: Wyatt Russell, who most people know as Kurt Russell's kid. But if you watch all the Avengers movie, and I know you don't, but I do, he was the replacement Captain America for a moment. So familiar faces, but it seems a little weird. There's you got people talking in tongues. The idea that maybe aliens are here, but maybe something else is going on.
14: This is a story about us, all of us.
15: Good morning, Kansas City.
14: Up against the most extraordinary event in human history.
15: What's happening to me? I'm frightened out of my wits.
16: You don't need to be. You have someone else.
0: I like kind of the uncertainty. We say that so many times on this show. I like not knowing. But at the same time, I do want to be sold on a movie and think, oh, kind of can't make it to next week not seeing that.
1: I like not knowing what a movie is about overall. However, I want to know the tone of the movie based on the trailer. And I cannot tell at all if Disclosure Day is going to be more optimistic, like an E.T. sort of movie, or if it's going to be like a much darker themes like War of the Worlds. And if I can't figure that out from a trailer, then what in the heck is going to put me in the seat?
0: I think the answer is nothing, because this movie is not getting particularly strong reviews. And I say every week that that doesn't necessarily mean that you in the audience won't like it. It doesn't mean that Lucy wouldn't like it if she gave it a chance, but I don't think you're going to give it a chance.
1: I would like to say that I was going to, but I don't even think that I can stretch any part of my imagination to think that I'm going to see this one in theaters, but I also don't think I'm ever going to click on it on streaming. This just doesn't seem to do it for me.
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14: How will Disclosure change us? I believe for the better. It will remind us of our capacity for empathy, and that there is something bigger out there than just ourselves.
18: The only way to know your purpose is to go back to where it all began.
19: I know you.
20: I know you too.
0: I find this movie to be a bit of an enigma, and it's hard to figure out what it is. So there will probably be one evening after my kids go to bed, and I know that if I try to start working, I'm just going to fall asleep. I'm going to go out to the movies where I actually won't fall asleep, which I understand some people might think the opposite. So I could see seeing it, but it's more because, oh, I need to know. It was like how I saw that Guy Ritchie movie in The Gray, the one that you still owe me a viewing.
1: Nothing.
0: A viewing
1: I don't know what you're talking about.
0: Guy Ritchie Swept Away, because I was right about how many explosions there were in it. That was a movie that it was. I told you it was better than I thought it would be, and it was fun enough, but I didn't need to see it. But it was more like, oh, I kind of want to know. And the reason why I saw that Robert Pattinson's Zendaya movie, The Drama, is because I had to know. I still want to talk to you about the revelation in that movie, but you haven't seen it. I can't talk to anybody about the revelation in that movie because everybody else saw that movie and thought, oh, I wonder what that is. I mean, I'm not going to see it, but I still wonder. And I might not be able to sleep if I don't know if Disclosure Day is good. But something tells me you're going to sleep like a baby, aren't you, Lucy?
1: I am. I feel like this is the type of movie where if the aliens turn out to just be like CGI gray aliens, then nobody's even going to care. Nobody's even going to care if it fails to that astronomical of a level, because it's just a nothing burger. This movie really feels like nothing to me.
0: Now you've got me worried that the aliens in Disclosure Day are going to look like the aliens in M. Night Shyamalan's Signs.
1: And, yes, that's my concern.
0: That is one of the worst reveals that I can think back on. What I loved about The X-Files, the TV show, was that everything was in the dark and you didn't really see it. Don't show us.
1: I will hope that Disclosure Day truly gives us the X-Files experience. I would love to see an X-Files episode done in feature length by Spielberg and big budget. I think that would be amazing. And I hope that we get all of the mystery and the atmosphere. I just don't think that we're going to. I think instead we are going to get something kind of kitschy and, like the government and aliens. And you can only find out about anything about this if you buy a movie ticket. It feels a little bit more I'm going to be a salesman about why this movie is great as opposed to just this movie is great.
0: Well, the other way you can find out is if the co-host of the radio show you're on goes and sees it and just tells you everything about it. That's the advantage that you have. And we'll see. But I'll tell you right now, there is always the chance that I'll just be like, nah, I don't feel like going to the movies this week. But I'm on a pretty good string of seeing something over the last couple months.
1: Yeah, you're killing it.
0: I know. I'm making the most out of the monthly pass that I have.
14: I used to say to myself, wouldn't it be wonderful if all of this turned out to be true? I'm now thinking, wouldn't it be wonderful for people to know they're coming? All of this is true.
0: But we'll talk about that next week, and there'll be some other movies coming out next week and that we haven't even talked about yet. Toy Story 5. When Toy Story 3 had a perfect ending, why was there a Toy Story 4, let alone a Toy Story 5? I don't know, but I have kids, so I will be seeing it. So we'll talk about all that and more next week. But until next week, Lucy, let people know where they can find you.
1: Everybody can always find me over on YouTube at Once Over with Kaylee, C-A-Y-L-E-Y.
0: And you can find my podcast, The Blattcast, B-L-A-D-T-C-A-S-T, where I did an entire episode focused on Masters of the Universe. And Lucy joined me a couple of weeks ago to talk about Backrooms Obsession and the state of cinema today. So you can find that wherever you find podcasts, The Blattcast, B-L-A-D-T-C-A-S-T. I want to thank Lucy for being here, and I want to thank all of you for listening. And I hope that you're with us next week, because that would mean you think we're worth listening to.

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5: From ABC News, I'm Dave Packer. The U.S. and Iran appear ready to sign a new deal to end the war. Pakistan's prime minister says a memorandum of understanding between the U.S. and Iran is expected to be finalized as soon as tomorrow. ABC's Selena Wang.
6: Trump says Iran will promise never to build or obtain a nuclear weapon, but that promise is not new. In fact, it was in the very first paragraph of the nuclear deal negotiated under President Obama, a deal that Trump tore up and still repeatedly criticizes to this day.
5: The Foreign Intelligence Surveillance Act expired at midnight. FISA was passed after 9/11 to help the government keep track of foreign threats. ABC News contributor and former Homeland Security official in the first Trump administration, Elizabeth Newman, explains why FISA has been controversial politically.
7: The target has to be somebody outside of the United States. However, if somebody outside the United States is talking to somebody inside the United States, that U.S. person information is collected.
5: Democrats refused to extend the law after President Trump named a loyalist with no intelligence experience as acting director of national intelligence. The administration says President Trump's name has been removed from the Kennedy Center in Washington. ABC News national correspondent Stephen Portnoy has more from D.C.
8: The word came from the Justice Department in a late morning federal court filing that the words Donald J. Trump have been removed from the facade of the Kennedy Center. That an hour ahead of the latest deadline set by a judge who ruled last month that only Congress can change the name of D.C.'s only memorial to John F. Kennedy.
5: New details on what led up to a mass shooting in Midland, Texas, where 11 people were shot, one fatally.
9: Police had been looking for 45-year-old Victor Mata Villarreal after they say he fled a traffic stop and opened fire at a Midland officer late Wednesday night. He was wanted for attempted capital murder of an officer. But then Friday, police say they got a call of an active shooter.
5: That's ABC's Alex Stone reporting. You're listening to ABC News.
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5: A Pittsburgh area family is demanding answers following the death of a woman after she was released from ICE custody. The family says 31-year-old Adafi Michael was being held in jail on charges that were dropped. She was then handed over to ICE. They released her. Then she sat at a bus stop in the freezing cold for at least 30 hours before dying of hypothermia. Daphne's cousin, Linda Michael.
14: For her to die in such a senseless way, what happened? Why did she have to die that way?
5: Her death ruled a homicide. An Oklahoma father is speaking out about how a viral TikTok challenge put his 15-year-old daughter in the hospital. Richard Presson says that his daughter's clinically brain dead after trying the Benadryl challenge.
15: It's heartbreaking, you know, to watch your loved one go through this. She was perfectly fine Sunday. Within 24 hours, she's tried this and she's laying lifeless.
5: The challenge, which involves taking excessive doses of diphenhydramine, has caught the attention of the Food and Drug Administration. Presson says his daughter was perfectly healthy before she tried the challenge. And just kicking off the first East Coast World Cup match as Brazil faces Morocco at New Jersey Meadowlands, just outside of New York City. No parking allowed. Fans taking buses, trains, Ubers, some on foot. They weren't supposed to do that, did anyway. Meanwhile, down in Brazil, fans celebrating at watch parties. Dave Packer, ABC News.
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0: When we say everything and anything in the world of travel is coming at you, well, we mean it.
1: We certainly do. Yeah, I'm so chuckling because you're rolling there. But
0: listen, we are powered. We got the espresso going.
1: And I made it
0: go.
1: Just in time.
0: You did. Well,
1: I slid in here at 10:05.
0: So exactly right. Yeah, exactly. It was like, you know,
1: our
0: commute in. You got lost somewhere in the building.
1: Yeah, I did.
0: Good morning, Mary. How are you?
1: I'm fine now, thank you. Good morning. Good morning to all our listeners. It's great to be here.
0: It is.
1: Yeah, you're happy to be here.
0: Hearing that, go New York, go New York, go.
1: I am. Thinking about that game.
0: Yes, we'll see tonight. So, Rudy, listen, I guess all the talk of Mary and me over in Italy a few weeks ago clearly enticed you. How are things from that beautiful and delicious country?
2: Well, it's fine, but I think both you and I have avoided a little bit of travel news early here, strikes. On Friday the 19th, Italian general strike, expect widespread disruption of national rail network and most local regional bus and train lines. Then on the 26th is a 24-hour Italian national ground handler strike at airports, and all airports will be affected. So don't check bags or schedule connectivity via Rome or Milan on June 26th.
0: So, Rudy, what we found, what I love about Italy is when Mary and I were there, we were subject to a strike, and then we looked at our train was considered essential. So the reality is, folks, if you are traveling there, if you call ahead and you look into this, if your train or bus or any type of entity is running during rush hour, how they define
1: rush
0: hour.
1: Or if it starts at rush hour.
0: If it starts during rush hour,
1: yeah,
0: correct.
1: Even if it comes to you at noon.
0: It's considered essential.
1: Yeah.
0: It's very confusing.
1: It is very confusing.
0: But anyway, Italy, just go enjoy it anyway, and we'll see about that. But, Bobby.
2: You're saying don't count on it if it's rush hour.
0: But. The Knicks Spurs, you know, the other night, unbelievable game to watch, clearly. One more reason why we love sports. Do you think the Knicks, do they win the NBA championship tonight down there in San Antonio, or should we plan for Game 6 here in New York on Monday?
3: I bet they get it done tonight. San Antonio's just a young, dumb basketball team. They'll be better in the future, but right now they don't have the experience.
0: You can see it. There's no question.
1: All right. You know. Bobby, I like your confidence in the Knicks.
0: And I would say this. I would just say, you know, again, as exhilarating and as wonderful as the game was, listen, it'll be happy to see the Knicks since 1973 win a championship. Some of the people in New York, they need to go back to school for manners and just how to operate in society, because it's embarrassing. I mean, you know.
1: Yeah, this is happening too much. It's happening in cities all over. Even when they win, I don't get it. Yeah, destroying lights and taking lights down and ridiculous.
0: Beating taxis with belts.
1: Smashing windshields in taxis.
0: And by the way, that's before they even really
1: win. And this is after a win.
0: Yeah, exactly.
1: I don't get it.
0: Anyway, it's embarrassing.
1: Yeah, so, it is.
0: All right. Well, you know, we announced last week on the show, speaking of New York, that Mary and I and RJ were going to be broadcasting this show live on July 4th from the Intrepid. That will certainly be surrounded by about 15,000 military folks, so I'm not expecting we're going to have any problems there. But, you know, that famous American warship, it's docked on Pier 82 on the west side of New York City, and coming up for America's 250 and the Sail Forth 250 celebrations that will be happening, America's number one travel radio show. Well, we're going to come to you live from the deck of the Intrepid. We're going to do our part to celebrate the greatest nation on Earth. Now, our team is currently working on all the technical needs this show requires for live remotes. The Intrepid team, they're working hard right now to give us all the necessary setup and accommodations that we need. They understand the size and scope of this show and want to make sure that everything is delivered to us. But to all of our listeners here in New York City who hear the show on AM 970 WNYM radio, or those of you that also hear on other affiliates that we have in Connecticut, parts of New York State, and New Jersey, well, we invite you to come join us live on July 4th from 10 a.m. to 12 noon Eastern Time on the deck of the Intrepid. Be part there on the Intrepid of this special broadcast that we're doing. You may even get to be on air as RJ is going to be doing some interviewing of folks that day, and, you know, we'll all celebrate America's 250 in a big way.
1: Yeah, he's going to walk around the ship. So this broadcast will be live on July 4th. It's going to be a little different from our Let's Go America tours, since everything is going to be happening directly in front of us right there on the Hudson River and really throughout the day right around the Intrepid. We're going to do the show similar to how NBC does the Macy's Thanksgiving Day Parade. So we are going to have guests join us, and we're going to weave them throughout the broadcast as it's unfolding. But we're going to share with you all the real-time play-by-play of what's happening. So the ships that are coming by as we see them, the aircraft flying overhead, and as Robert said, RJ will be on set talking to people there for the show. It's going to be a special show as we celebrate America's 250th.
0: It is.
1: Now, Looking forward to it.
0: He's here today. He's getting ready for the open road coming up. But well, let's talk travel polls right now as we thank all of you who voted in the latest polls. New travel polls just went up on the show website at rmworldtravel.com. Here are the results of what just finished up. The first question that we asked was, should United airlines pursue acquiring

0: Yet Blue Airways. 60% of you said yes. 40% of you said no. So we'll see how. I guess that's, you know, I'd like to. JetBlue's got some challenges. We like JetBlue. We'd like to see them stay as an independent. I just don't know long term if they're going to be able to, but we shall see. So,
1: yeah,
0: question
1: something
0: two.
1: To watch. All right, question two. Should the U.S. add a $250 bill back into our currency options? 90% of you say yes. 10% of you no.
0: Well, listen, I said last week, I'm all over this. I'd like the $250. I'd like the $500. I'd like the $1,000 bill.
1: Why do you want those big bills?
0: Listen, when we travel all the time, carrying all these hundreds, it's a challenge. It just is. Now, I understand, you know, because it is for, you know, when we go to the bank and so forth, when I have to carry money and so forth that's out there, having $800 or $900, I'd be much rather to have a $500 and some other bills out there.
1: Yeah, I don't know. I don't agree with
0: and
1: that.
0: And the argument on this is, well, you know, and I know, Rudy, you brought it up last week, drug dealers and this and that, but why should the vast majority of us have to live at a disadvantage because of some bad apples that are clearly in the minority?
2: We don't need big bills. I travel all through Europe, and, you know, if I have $50 in cash to tip housekeepers, I'm fine. Nobody needs cash anymore.
1: I don't like big bills. Yeah. I would not feel comfortable.
2: And who's going to change
1: a
2: $500 bill? You know,
1: when so many people
0: you go to a bank. Go to the hotel front desk.
2: What do you need that much cash for anymore? You can use your phone, your credit card on your phone.
0: I don't.
1: Yeah, so he's
0: when
1: very
0: we're international,
1: cash forward.
0: I don't like to do that.
1: Yeah, I have Apple Pay.
0: All right, we are going to move to our travel news roundtable. I'm all for the 90%, by the way, on that. So listen,
1: I'm in 10.
0: Now, if folks out there, if we listen to the mainstream media outlets, you'd think that the country is in, you know, it's not prospering. But and many travel outlets have been negative as well, suggesting that Canadians aren't traveling to the U.S. So that's false. We just found out that the last 2 months the numbers are up significantly year over year. And remember all the people that are saying, well, hotels were in for lean times in 2026? Well, not so. You know, as it turns out, Q1 is far better than expected. Industry leader out there, CoStar Group, just said that they've had to adjust. We're now up at least 2.8% for 2026. They are adjusting higher. We saw another group out there, SiteMinder, say September reservations that they're looking at are up almost 12% year over year. Room nights are up 11.5%. Marriott just announced their 10,000th property they just opened. So all good news in the hospitality sector of travel, which we are happy to see and will continue to report on positively here on this show. So when we return from this first sponsor break of the day, folks, how are the airlines doing? J.D. Power's Mike Taylor's here. He's going to weigh in with specifics.
3: 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We're coming right back.
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0: Well, back from that quick break, we are, folks. I can see our first guest of the day is already holding for us. Airlines and the aviation sector of travel is the direction that we're headed for this B block, and we're sponsored by Regent Seven Seas Cruises.
1: Father's Day is next weekend, and we're offering an opportunity that's going to be a Father's Day gift you're going to talk about for a long time. Whether it's this October in the Southern Med or in July of 2027, that's going to be in the Baltic and North Seas. 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
0: You know, we only announced the 2027 itinerary, I mean, Mary, about a month ago or so, yeah. I guess it is. It's already nearly 80% sold out. The cruise this October, it's also nearly sold out. So many of the places that were going, their bucket list. The Regent team, they're going to deliver some of the best fun and entertainment you'll find in the cruise sector of travel, plus great food at around 10 different restaurants. You got no nickel and diming happen, such a mixture of culture. It's a great trip we're going to have, no question about it. Go to our show website, rmworldtravel.com. You'll see a banner for each cruise on the homepage. Pick the one that interests you and make a reservation. It's a great Father's Day gift.
1: All right, now we're headed to our show hotline for the first time today. Waiting for us is show friend and Senior Managing Director of Travel and Hospitality with J.D. Power, and that would be Mike Taylor. We're going to discuss their 2026 North America Airline Satisfaction Study.
0: Mike, nice to have you back on America's number one travel radio show today with us.
12: It's good to be back.
0: Always good having you, Mike, on the program. You know, we just finished a travel poll on our show website. We were discussing that last segment, and the question listeners voted in is whether should United Airlines pursue acquiring JetBlue Airways? 60% said yes. You know, you know as well as we do, there was a lot of chatter weeks ago about the prospect of United Airlines buying American Airlines. Certainly Scott Kirby would like to see that happen. You never say never in business, but it's such a tall order, so many regulatory hurdles. It would surprise me if it, no pun intended, ever takes off. But JetBlue, on the other hand, I think is a more reasonable target. The two airlines already share a limited alliance. Any thoughts on a possible tie-up between United and JetBlue?
12: Yeah, I think that, of course, the antitrust people would have a big problem with it. And, you know, JetBlue comes in and out of these merger acquisition type conversations all the time, just because of the network they have that's a slightly different and attractive to these other airlines. So that's, you know, that's the reason why. It's basically to get the coverage that the particular airline wants with some cost savings. Believe it or not, that's, you know, doesn't sound very sexy, but that's what's driving this whole thing. I'm really doubtful that it'll happen simply because I think, you know, the antitrust division of the, you know, the FTC is going to say absolutely not, can't do it. Mm-hmm. So, you know, JetBlue is so big these days that I just don't think they can be swallowed by anybody at all. That's just that. That's just my take on it.
1: So, Mike, let's talk the 2026 North America Airline Satisfaction Study. It's out. We look forward to looking at it every year. We know you and the team at J.D. Power put a lot of energy and effort into building it out and, you know, putting it together. So from what you're reporting for 2026, traveler satisfaction is up 8 points from 2025. I think one of the big drivers, something that we've talked a lot about here on the show, is more travelers these days are flying in business class, first class. They're having better experiences. But what's your biggest takeaway about this, Mike?
12: Well, that actually is the biggest takeaway, that you know, the airlines are investing in those upper class cabins because they see the margins they can attract. So almost everyone is building out their premium economy, business class, whatever you like want to call it, and really upping their game in the very high first class, almost private, you know, private aircraft travel experiences that you can get. I mean, the big example is JetBlue's Mint product, which people do really, really like. And believe it or not, even though they're paying thousands of dollars for a ticket to get JetBlue Mint service, usually, you know, from the East Coast to the West Coast and vice versa, they still think it's a good value for the money. And I'm like, wow, I wish I had that kind of income to think that, you know, a $3,000 or $4,000 ticket is a good value for the money. But yeah, people really do like it. It's getting closer to that private aircraft experience that that they're, you know, the airlines find they make a tremendous amount of money on.
0: So yeah, let's talk a little, go in this direction. You know, I noticed that the airline that Mary and I fly the most, American Airlines, it did not do particularly well in this year's satisfaction study. Now, I can't say that I'm surprised, as the airline isn't what it used to be when Doug Parker or even Tom Horton were running it in recent years. During our trip back from Italy a few weeks ago, Mary and I were talking to an American Airlines flight attendant. He shared with us how morale amongst the employees, he says, is low. He actually brought up to us that he had hoped United would have bought American. He thought it made a lot of sense. But, you know, living here in the New York City area, we use JFK, LaGuardia, White Plains. I know you're in the area as well, so you do probably the same thing. But other than Delta Airlines, American's our main option. We really stick with American because of the elite loyalty status that we have with them. That's the reason. But what are some of your thoughts on what American needs to do to start topping other airlines in the J.D. Power study?
12: Well, American actually does need to do a little bit more on those upper-class cabins. They're a little bit behind the curve. United and JetBlue and Delta are kind of like a half a step to a full step ahead of them. And they're a little bit on the slow side. And they also, the biggest problem that American has, as you kind of mentioned, is morale really creeps into the cabin. And you know, the reason why Southwest Airlines does so well in our study year in, year out, is because their people give the they communicate through their attitude that they want to be flying with you and that they're happy you're flying in the, you know, their airline. American personnel doesn't do that quite as well.
1: Mm-hmm.
12: And, you know, just as a background, Delta had that problem many years ago and has spent tens of millions of dollars getting their people to treat humans like humans, which is basically what the whole program's been about. And that has really helped them cement themselves at the top of our rankings, just those people skills that they've taught their in-cabin crew.
1: Yeah, we've watched that decline over the years, Robert. Yeah, it's really a shame.
0: They're more focused on their phones sometimes than they're on their passengers.
1: So, Mike, last week on the show, we talked about the management changes happening at Southwest Airlines. And in many ways, before our eyes, they are literally becoming a bit more of a conventional airline these days. They're now looking to add international routes. That's going to take them beyond their strictly Boeing 737 fleet. Talk with us about Southwest and how they performed in the 2026 study and any expectations for them moving forward.
12: Yeah. So one of the, you know, over the years we've learned the one thing that affects satisfaction the most is introducing a fee. And for example, JetBlue used to win its category, I think, for a dozen years straight. Then they introduced a bag fee. And then Southwest started winning. And now Southwest has introduced a bag fee and every other fee and all those, you know, having a class of cabin and assigned seating. And, you know, they're just now squeaking by Delta. So they have taken a big hit. They used to be up by double digits, 20-25-point lead on a 1,000-point scale. That's down to 3 points now in their category. But on the other hand, their balance sheet looks much better because, you know, introducing a fee, believe it or not, even though people don't like it and they think that you're really kind of nickel and diming them, it makes your bottom line look a lot more, they have a lot more black ink down there. So they're basically trading satisfaction for revenue there. And it's going to be a tough year. I do think, as I said before earlier, their people skills are so good that I believe that they can weather the storm. You know, whether Delta goes past them in the economy section or economy part of our survey, I wouldn't bet against it. Yeah. For this coming year, for 2020.
0: Well, Delta, listen, they've got their act together. Yeah, and United's done a nice job, too. Listen, you know, Scott Kirby there, he has brought that airline. He's there. They're definitely, there's good mojo with them. But I'll ask you this question. You know, the demise of Spirit Airlines and Allegiant stepping up to buy Sun Country Airlines, I think both Allegiant and David Neeleman's Breeze Airways, they're in for a good run. I'm bullish, frankly, on both of those airlines. An airline, though, that we don't spend a lot of time talking about on this program, probably should, but we don't, and they've grown nicely and did well overall in the J.D. Power survey, it's Alaska Airlines. So give us some thoughts and insights on Alaska Airlines.
12: Well, Alaska also has the same, you know, strengths that we see in Delta that we were just talking about. They have really good people skills. Now, they are kind of in an expansion mode that, you know, when they were doing really well in their study, they were just along, you know, spread out basically on the West Coast. And now they're trying to gobble up more markets or at least get more market share and take it away from other airlines. So that's a challenge. But they do have still strong people skills. They've done a little bit different on the operational side. They used to have just one type of aircraft, Boeing 737s. Then they bought another airline where they have some Airbus now. And so they're kind of open to doing different air kinds of aircraft, which makes the operational side of things much more difficult.
0: Yeah.
12: But they are trying to reach different markets, which is why they bought these aircraft. And so I see some challenges, even though they have a very strong management team over there, and they've got the right ideas and they've got the right people. So, yeah, they can make a comeback. They used to win our study quite often until they really started trying to grow a little bit faster. So it had some growing pains for a while.
0: Well, and that airline,
12: the low runner, right?
0: Yeah, that airline, obviously, they're still integrating Hawaiian Airlines that they've bought. So, well, Mike, listen, always nice connecting with you. Really appreciate that. Hope you have a great weekend. Safe travels, and we'll talk soon, okay?
12: All right. Thank you very much.
1: Take care. Thank you, Mike.
0: All right. Well, there is Mike Taylor, folks. J.D. Power 2026 North America Airline Satisfaction Study. Always brings it. It really does. So as we prepare for some quick sponsor messages, RJ is quickly coming. He's here in the studio for the latest Open Road in about 10 minutes. Beaches, baseball, and golf are all ahead today. But next, Rudy's going to look into the hotel sector of travel. Stay with us, folks.
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2: 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Or find a direct link at RM World Travel by looking under sponsors. Well, in a recent article in the Wall Street Journal, Spencer Jacob, writer of the paper's daily investing outlook called Markets AM, takes a look at what hotels in the U.S. are telling us about the American economy. Spencer, welcome to the show. There have been multiple news stories that tell the tale of how sharply foreign travel to the U.S. from Asia and Europe, and especially Canada, has fallen this year. But it's not all bad news, is it?
3: Bad news. I mean, the good thing is that there's been an upturn recently, you know, if you compare things year on year, but not necessarily for a great reason, because it was at the beginning of 2025 that you had the big DOGE government cutbacks and a kind of a fallback in government travel. You had a fallback in foreigners from some countries just wanting to visit the U.S. Because there were, you know, horror stories of people being detained or bothered at the border. So right now we're seeing a year-on-year lift, but it might just be a kind of a base effect kind of thing.
2: Well, I was really interested in the part of your column that touched on, well, the effect of the World Cup, that just started. That's obviously going to happen in the locales where the games are going on. But the rush to build data centers is impacting lodging revenue. Are these executives coming in or temporary workers?
3: Yeah, that's very interesting. If you look at, low-end lodging generally is not doing well. And, you know, you've heard of the K-shaped economy, or, you know, or most people have probably heard of it. And that's really where the wealthier clientele are doing well, and hotels frequented by them are doing well, and the hotels frequented by people with more modest means are not. Within that more modest sector, though, there are pockets of strength, and there are unusual places like northern Louisiana, and that happens to be an area where there's lots of data center construction. It's engineers, construction workers, people, you know, coming in for weeks at a time to spec out these data centers and stuff. And so that's interesting, but, you know, that's also showed up in all kinds of other economic data, where data center construction is really one of the few pockets of economic strength in the U.S.
2: Did you detect? I know high-end hotels. A high-end hotel can cost $500, $600, $700 a night. Did you find that overall rates have been going up, nightly rates have been going up?
3: Rates have been going up because there's inflation and people need to cover costs, but revenue per available room is climbing the fastest at those upper-end properties, so luxury and upper upscale. Those hotels are doing pretty well, but everyone below them, and really kind of in lockstep, like every category lower that you move, it's almost perfectly predictable that they're doing more poorly. So economy and mid-scale hotels are doing much less well in terms of their growth in occupancy and their growth in revenue per available room, because that's the segment of the population likely to stay with those hotels that are either not taking trips or cutting back and not spending as much. So they're more price sensitive. Whereas people who have stock portfolios and stock markets at a record, people who own their own homes, they feel much more comfortable splashing out on a hotel room.
2: two related questions to wind things up. Did that surprise you, number one? And if it did or didn't, is there anything else that surprised you when you looked at the numbers?
3: Well, it didn't surprise me because we keep on hearing it, but I think hotels are interesting because it's one of the clearest readings of that. You know, you look at something like sales at Walmart. Sales at Walmart are doing okay. Walmart is a kind of a solidly middle class to even lower middle class kind of shopping experience, but they have won a lot of business from people who were kind of trading down, who were, let's say, maybe even upper middle class. And so it's much more muddy when you look at something like retail or if you look at clothing brands. Hotels are much sort of much cleaner reading in terms of the economic pressures or being faced by or not being faced by certain segments of the population. So, yeah, that's not surprising, but interesting. And it persists. It's getting wider.
2: Any idea about people taking longer or shorter vacations? Very briefly.
3: There's not an indication that people are taking longer or shorter vacations, but there is evidence of who is taking vacation and who isn't. And it's wealthier people are taking their vacations. Poor people are maybe staying with relatives, not going as far away, not going away for as long. I think that's clear in the numbers.
2: Very interesting. Spencer Jacob writes the Wall Street Journal's Daily Investing Outlook column called Markets AM. 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Spencer, thanks so much for joining us.
3: Thank you.
2: And we'll be right back.
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1: 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I'm RJ Curry. 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Now, we've been talking a lot on this show about America 250, the big national celebration of our country's 250th birthday this year. And while there's no shortage of ways to mark that occasion, I want to talk about one that I think is genuinely perfect for a travel show because it involves getting in your car and driving across the country on one of the most storied roads ever paved. That would be Route 66, the Mother Road. 2,448 miles of American highway running from Chicago all the way to Santa Monica through eight states. It goes all the way through America's heartland. And this year, right alongside America's 250th, Route 66 turns 100. So my guest today is one of the people who's been working for years to make sure this centennial is done right. Bill Thomas is the chair of the Route 66 Road Ahead Partnership and a commissioner on the U.S. Route 66 Centennial Commission. Bill, welcome to The Open Road and happy birthday to Route 66.
2: Hey, thanks for having me today, RJ.
1: Absolutely. Now, Bill, before we get into everything happening this year, I mean, just set the table for us a little. When people think Route 66, they think nostalgia, neon signs, big American road trip. But what does this road actually mean in real terms to the country?
2: This road is probably the most famous highway in the nation's history. It may be the most famous road across the planet. I'll let others decide that. But it is so much more than Mustangs driving down it, Corvettes driving down it. It has played a major role in American history, starting all the way back in terms of it being a major way of connecting small towns to larger markets, then the great migration that happened during the Dust Bowl. You know what? It even helped us win the war in the Pacific because it was the main route that men and materials were sent out to fight that part of the war.
1: Absolutely.
2: After the war, it became the path for the Great American Two-Week Road Trip, which is how I was first introduced to it back when I was 8 years old. and then it became rediscovered after the interstate highway systems bypassed us. But now it's really experiencing a renaissance. And once again, people are traveling and enjoying it.
1: Absolutely. Now, what does it feel? I mean, how does it feel to have America's 250th birthday and essentially the centennial of Route 66 happening in the same year? It's pretty amazing. How do you feel about that?
2: I feel great. Yeah, I guess there is something else going on this year besides the centennial. Yeah, we got that big 250th. But it's so appropriate because we are such a major part of America's history, especially its transportation history during the 20th and now into the 21st century.
1: Absolutely. Now, for somebody who, they maybe, like you said, they can't make it to the caravan that's going on this year, but they want to do their own Route 66 road trip. Maybe they've got a week, maybe 10 days. What's your honest advice this year? Where do they start? And is there one stretch of road you say is absolutely non-negotiable?
2: Oh, I'm too politically sensitive to call out one particular road or stretch of it because it is so different traveling it when you start in the Midwest and then head out west. By the time you get to past all of the prairies and the cornfields here in Illinois and then reach Oklahoma, it just changes completely and it becomes wide open spaces and the mountains and the vistas that you've seen in movies. So it's good anywhere you want to hop onto it, from Chicago to Santa Monica or Santa Monica headed off to the big city of Chicago.
1: Now, so if somebody's listening right now, they're intrigued, they want to get involved, whether that's following the caravan that's going on right now as this is on the air, planning a trip, or just supporting preservation efforts, where do they start? Where would you point those listeners?
2: I would strongly recommend they take a look at the official Route 66 Centennial website, which is www.route66centennial.org, and the word route is all spelled out. They're going to find out all of the information they need about all the events, the projects, programs that are being celebrated in order to honor this historic milestone.
1: Amazing. All right, Bill, I mean, this has been fantastic. Two big birthdays in 1 year, one more important to you than the other. Of course, 100 years of Route 66, hard to think of a better reason to get out there and drive. Caravan Live Map, full schedule, everything around the Centennial, like you said, is at Route66Centennial.org. Bill Thomas, thanks so much for being with us today.
2: It's been my pleasure, and safe travels to everybody traveling the road.
1: Thanks so much. All right, folks, well, there you have it. If you can get out to Route 66 for the 100th anniversary, make sure you make it happen. So up next, we're headed to Alaska, where baseball season is alive and well in the 49th state. We're bringing you the inside scoop on the Midnight Baseball League. That sounds interesting. But don't go anywhere. Lots more to come here on RM World Travel. I'm RJ Carey. This is The Open Road. 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
3: Well, to keep mixing things up here on the program, as RJ just said before the break, well, we're going to take you to Alaska for today's E-Block, which I'm sure will make our many listeners up there happy, as travel and midnight baseball will be our focus for these next 7 minutes. 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
14: The iconic and historic amateur baseball game that's been taking place in Fairbanks, Alaska since 1906, is one of the more unique sporting events in the world. As you may know, Alaska gets about 22 hours of functional daylight in the summer, making the midnight sun game a bucket list event for many baseball fans for a good reason. Here to share more about the game on the show hotline is John Lorkey, the general manager of the historic Alaska Gold Panthers.
3: Well, John, listen, I was just at Yankee Stadium last Sunday for a nice win against the Boston Red Sox, but the rivalry that you have going on up there in Alaska might be a lot more passion behind it for sure. Welcome to America's number one travel radio show.
15: Great to be with you guys. Appreciate it.
3: Well, thank you so much. So, listen, I can vividly remember teeing off to play golf in Iceland at 12:30 a.m. in the morning. For our listeners who are tuning in from places, you know, where the sun sets maybe around 8 or 9 o'clock, I want you to paint a picture for us. Give folks a breakdown of what time the first pitch is there in Alaska, and how would you describe this midnight sun game that's ahead?
15: Well, it's a game just like no other. It's been the tradition of it. This will be the 121st year that it's played. And we don't need lights when we play in the evening here, so we're going to start the game at 10 p.m. on June 19th, and we'll be playing for 3 hours, and we don't need the artificial lights. We've got the sun up all summer.
14: I just absolutely love this. I will get there someday, John, I promise. I've got to see this game. So from everything I've read about it, it's packed each year, and it's, you know, as I mentioned, it's been going on since 1906, so really traditional. I've heard the crowd breaks out into song, singing the Alaska flag song. Give us an idea of the atmosphere.
15: Well, it's a town of about 100,000 people, but this game is just brings people from all over the country. It's definitely a baseball bucket list item, and you're right. We do stop the game at an inning break as close to midnight as we can get it, and the Sweet Adelines come out near home plate and sing the Alaska flag song, and much of the crowd joins in with them. It's unique things, but it's a great, great tradition that's been going on up here a long time.
3: All right, so since you are the general manager of the Alaska Gold Panthers, which, by the way, is such a great name for a team in Alaska, you've been hosting, it really is. I mean, you've been hosting this game for so many years now. I'd appreciate you talking also about maybe the players who are playing in the game, and maybe here in the lower 48 and also in Hawaii where the show's being heard, give folks an idea of some of the major leaguers in the alumni category from past years.
15: Oh, wow. Yeah, our organization has honestly put over 200 players into the major leagues. Jason Giambi, Barry Bonds, wow, so many. Terry Francona. There's just a lot of them, both Brad and Bob Boone, Dave Kingman, Tom Seaver, Dave Winfield. I mean, it's just an amazing, amazing list, and it still continues to happen. We have six in the major leagues right now, including Alex Bessia with the Dodgers. So it's quite a tradition up here.
3: Yeah, he may not have played for the Alaska Gold Panthers, but I think Aaron Judge played in the Alaska League up there as well.
15: He did. So. He played down in Anchorage.
3: Yeah, yep. Another one. So it's so great. I mean, the connection there between 200 players, Mary, and now obviously Major League Baseball.
14: So, John, Robert and I have spent a good amount of time in Alaska on various travels, but we do need to get to Fairbanks. That's one city we have yet to get to. But from conversations that we've had back and forth with locals in other parts of the state, we do understand, at least from hearing their stories, how important the sun is to the community after long Alaskan winters. So, is this really about baseball, or is this about celebrating the sun, or a little bit of both?
15: It's all the above. It's this year was a really brutal winter. We've gotten milder over the years, but this last one just turned back the clock. It was a extended period of time at 45, 50 below, and the ice fog then kind of sits in the town of Fairbanks, and it just wouldn't go away. What we were dealing with in March was just like what we ought to deal with in February, and the same thing with April. Everything was a month late coming out of it, getting into the spring. And it was just rough. We had a lot of snow, and it kind of...
3: You're going to celebrate...
15: You had to get through it, yeah.
3: You're going to celebrate extra hard this year. All right, so the game is coming up this Friday, June 19th. That's when the summer solstice begins, obviously. You just said no stadium lights are used for the game. I love it. Is there any way for people in the lower 48 or in Hawaii to watch the game, John?
15: Yes, we broadcast our games on YouTube. So, yeah, if you just go to YouTube and look up Alaska Gold Panthers, Gold Panthers is all one word, you'll be able to find us, and you'll be able to watch the game stream live.
3: I think that's great.
15: So you got to be up at 2 a.m. You got to stay up a little bit.
3: It's a once-a-year thing. That's exactly right. Liz, really appreciate it, John. I hope you have a great upcoming Midnight Sun baseball game this Friday. We know it's early for you joining us in Alaska there today, so thanks very much. Have a great one.
15: Oh, that's great. I really appreciate you guys reaching out, so I really enjoyed talking to you.
14: Likewise.
3: Take care, John.
14: Thank you so much.
15: Okay, take care of yourself.
14: Enjoy the weekend. Bye.
3: All right, well, that is a great game. We've got to
14: catch that
3: on YouTube. Our folks in Hawaii, they can watch live.
14: Sure.
3: All right, that wraps Hour 1 this week. Hour 2 is about 7 minutes away. We've got an important story, folks, that we're going to be bringing you to start next hour. I don't want you to miss it. 50% of the show is still to come. Keep those radios locked in. We'll be back with you after this top of the hour break. You can always stay connected anytime, anywhere, or through the live stream at rmworldtravel.com.
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21: From ABC News, I'm Dave Packer. The prospect of peace. Iran says a deal to end the war has, quote, never been closer. President Trump says it's scheduled to be signed as soon as tomorrow. A senior administration official telling us,
22: if Iran holds up their end of the bargain, they'll get relief from crushing economic pressure and reintegrate into the global economy. Trump says Iran will promise never to build or obtain a nuclear weapon. But that promise is not new. In fact, it was in the very first paragraph of the nuclear deal negotiated under President Obama, a deal that Trump tore up and still repeatedly criticizes to this day. Selena Wang, ABC News, the White House.
21: New York City is set to have a new top prosecutor. President Trump today announcing he plans to nominate former prosecutor and commodities regulator James McDonald to be the next United States attorney for the Southern District of New York. McDonald represented the president at his criminal appeal. In compliance with multiple rulings, a Trumpless Kennedy Center. ABC's Stephen Portnoy.
23: Administration officials have said in a court filing that the president's name has in fact been removed from the facade of the building. At 11 o'clock this morning, an hour before the latest deadline set by a federal judge here in Washington, the update came that behind that tarp that's now in front of the Kennedy Center, workers have taken down the president's name from all physical signage of the building and grounds.
21: A deadly tent collapse amid a round of severe weather in rural Virginia Friday evening. One person killed, 22 others hurt outside. East Lake Church in Bedford County, acting fire and rescue chief Abby Johnston telling ABC affiliate WSET.
24: The folks that observed it that were on scene indicated that when the high winds came through, very quickly the tent just catastrophically failed.
21: The large event was for a 20th anniversary at the church, capacity 1,500. Johnston says that the tent was properly secured. World Cup 2026 has arrived on the East Coast. Brazil and Morocco facing each other at MetLife Stadium. 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
21: Another shark attack in the waters off Australia, the fourth in a matter of weeks. A woman said to be in her 30s was seriously injured, sustaining bites to her left lower leg and her arms while swimming along the shores of Sydney on Cookie Beach today. Beachgoer Michelle Donohoe.
1: We're in the water here all the time. We train here. We swim out in that very spot pretty regularly. So, yeah, just in shock.
21: This is the fourth shark attack since May 16th in Australia. The other three attacks were fatal. Some popular prediction markets are suing to try to block a new tax. ABC's Brian Clark explains.
2: Kentucky implemented a 14.25% tax on prediction markets earlier this year. Now a group of those markets, including Kalshi and Polymarket, are suing, saying the tax is discriminatory and unconstitutional. The suit points out the rate is higher than the more than 9% tax on horse tracks, what it called Kentucky's favored incumbent industry. The Commonwealth's Attorney General said in a statement his office is the odds-on favorite to win.
21: All eyes on San Antonio for Game 5 of the NBA Finals.
4: While the Knicks said, we're up 3-1, we did get down by 29 points last game. We can't let that happen again. The Spurs also still feel confident because they have been leading in every game. If they can hold on to those leads, it could be a very interesting series. Of course, we have already seen these have been unbelievable games so far. There's no reason to believe Game 5 will be any different.
21: That's ABC's Trevor Ault. I'm Dave Packer, ABC News.
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1: Hour two of America's number one travel radio show, everyone. It is just past 11 a.m. Eastern time. It is Saturday, June 13th, 2026. Last hour in the B block, you heard us discussing the aviation sector of travel with J.D. Power's Mike Taylor. We're going to begin these next 60 minutes of the show also talking about aviation.

0: makes their voices heard. We can play a big part in ensuring this matter, frankly, never impacts American flyers. We want to thank you, for what you recently shared in the Wall Street Journal, Brenda. To summarize it, essentially, under the guise of fighting climate change, the International Civil Aviation Organization, which is a non-elected United Nations agency, it's set to require in 2027 all airlines to report their greenhouse gas emissions for international flights, and buy carbon credits to offset these emissions, right? So as you correctly pointed out, these mandatory expenses, they're going to only increase flight costs. Not a single American voted for this UN agency. And the last time that I checked, the UN has no authority to regulate or dictate to U.S. airlines. So I'll let you take it from there and share with everyone why this is such a big deal, and really it has to be stopped.
1: Right. So I think the first thing, we have to stop it in principle, regardless of your take on climate change. An unelected agency like the United Nations should not be taxing free people. American Revolution started with no taxation without representation. And this is an incredible, example of complete, as you said, I wish it was even government of overreach, because it's not even government. It's unelected institutions. They're trying to do it to shipping as well. The Trump administration was able to delay a vote on a shipping tax that was supposed to kick in and would also add about 2 to 3%, literally to global inflation. A tax now on aviation. So basically it's unelected institutions, trying to benefit economically and also to control our activity.
2: Yeah, so excellent points in terms of the fact that this is unelected. It's not even just government overreach. And I've seen even some scientists. So, again, regardless of how we all feel about climate change, there are actually scientists out there that are upset from a carbon footprint standpoint, because offsetting buying credits is not necessarily – it's almost a lazy way out, and maybe the airlines can operate business as usual – and just have to do this. Is it really going to make an impact on emissions?
0: And aviation only accounts for about 2.5% of the global greenhouse emissions.
1: Right. So even if you eliminated all, all emissions from civilian aviation or aviation in general, it wouldn't have any meaningful impact on what are the mainstream assessments on climate change. So, why would you, I think there's something, why would you start with two really essential sectors, shipping and aviation, when there's like sectors that are, have much, much more emissions? Here it's just, it's a really good cash cow for the United Nations. Mm-hmm. Again, it's controlling, companies have to report all their activities. They have to, they sort of become under the control or at least a lot of influence of these UN agencies. And this, helps to, their larger goal of global governance, the Trump administration has been very clear that it doesn't want the UN dictating a lot of policy spheres. It doesn't want the United States paying in as much to the United Nations. And this is like a workaround of the UN. They start taxing us through our aviation and our shipping. So what we won't agree as a government, they start, taxing individual Americans instead.
0: So let's talk about that, Brenda, because, clearly, I'm not sure that these global agencies, in the bubble that they live in, they've gotten the message that we do have a president that puts America first. Clearly the International Civil Aviation Organization hasn't. But looking a little further, we just talked about how the Trump administration has reduced our presence at the UN and other world organizations. So how do you see them stopping this? And any thoughts on what other countries are maybe saying about it? I'll throw out China and India. They can't be for this either.
1: Right. Well, it is amazing how many countries have voted in favor of both the shipping taxes and the aviation taxes. And until the Trump administration sort of came in like a disruptor and was able to table a vote, not cancel, but to delay the implementation of the shipping tax, that would have knocked in this year. And for for your audience, that would have also affected cruise ships, yachts. It would affect all sorts of shipping. And for the aviation tax, so far the administration hasn't formally, taken a stand on this. This was decided, I believe, in 2023, And this year, airlines are supposed to get used to start reporting their emissions and buying carbon offsets in 2020.

0: 7, January 1st, it's supposed to really, you know, just really kick in. And it's really something that Americans shouldn't agree to. You know, like I said, regardless of what your view is on climate, this is not the way.
1: Yeah,
0: and certainly we shouldn't allow the precedent of unelected institutions taxing us.
1: Any quick question for Brenda, because then I have one other thing. We got about a minute and a half left.
2: I just had a question about the global shipping tax. Is it the same thing having to do with carbon offset?
0: Well, it's similar. It's actually a bit more diabolical because let's say the carbon offsets, in theory, the UN agency doesn't make direct money off it. It gets paid for running it, but it doesn't make off of each credit. But with the International Maritime Organization's plan, or maybe I could use the word plot, since there really are not available low carbon fuels, simply the tax money would go to the International Maritime Organization and the UN. And so they directly, you know, they actually benefit the more emissions, actually, you know, the more money they make. They would racket
1: so,
0: it out.
1: So Brenda, really quick on this.
0: $19 billion.
1: I need about a 20 second answer on this. You know, how can our show fans and followers around the country help stop this?
0: Well, I mean, definitely to write to Secretary of Transportation, who I understand has been a guest on your show.
1: Yes.
0: Write to your senators, congressmen, write to the president. I'm sure, actually, for Trump, you know, I think for President Trump that this is, you know, exactly the type of issue, you know, like he did it with the Maritime Association attempted tax. I don't think this is something the administration has an interest in. But it's amazing how even journalists, you know, nobody thinks there's some problem with
1: no, listen, I, Brenda, we agree with you on that. We have to go to a break. But, Brenda, thank you for bringing this to everyone's attention.
0: Thank you.
1: The United Nations taxing Americans. Have a great weekend. Thank you very much.
0: Thank you so much. Thank you.
1: Thank you. Folks, when we return in 180 seconds from that sponsor's break, well, we're going to go 180. We're going to aim for a hole-in-one with golf and the personal connection.
3: 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We're coming right back.
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7: Okay, with Father's Day coming next weekend, last hour, Robert and I shared a gift opportunity to come cruise with us, be it this October in the Southern Med or in July of 2027 in the Baltic and North Sea, as part of our partnership with Region 7 Seas. 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
9: Thanks so much for having me. 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
1: Yeah, Mary and I were talking before you joined us. I've got to buy a new putter. My son broke the putter that I've had for years while he was on a golf course recently. 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You gave yourself a different kind of gift that involves golf. 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One of them is in the Monticello, New York area. That's AM 1240, AM 1270, FM 92.5. and 94.9 WVOS radio. They're known as the voice of Sullivan County and the Catskills. And I mention that because although you've played on more than 1,000 different courses worldwide, you bought the Sullivan County Golf Club and have given really the course new life. So there could be folks hearing us right now driving to or from the golf course. Tom, talk about what attracted you to buying your own course.
9: That would be wonderful. I hope some people are on their way to Liberty, New York, to Sullivan County Golf Club, or on their way home from having a great day there. So, yeah, it was a gift to myself. It was sort of an accident, to be honest. I was, you know, I got a DM on social media from a greenskeeper who said there's, you know, this 100-year-old nine-hole golf course that means so much to this community, and it's probably going to be sold for land, and would I be willing to write something about it, or did I know anyone who could invest, or did I know anyone in the business who could help? And so I went up to look at it. I mean, honestly, I live in Philadelphia. I didn't know anything about the Catskills. I'd watched Dirty Dancing plenty of times because my older sisters never stopped watching it. But that's all I knew. And so I found my way up to Liberty, New York, and found a place in March that was covered in snow with a shuttered clubhouse, and it sort of did look like it was probably on its last legs. But I connected with the greenskeeper, Sean Smith, and so it wasn't so much I want to buy or operate this place. It was really a matter of meeting Sean and saying, like, I want to go on an adventure with this guy. Mm-hmm. I'm in the golf adventure business, and this seemed like a partner that I could spend some time with, and that we could do something, try to do something unreasonable. And as a writer, you're looking for a project that has problems. Sullivan County Golf Club had plenty of those, mm-hmm. So that was good.
7: And folks are going to have to pick up the book, A Course Called Home, because there's a lot of details in there that we won't have time to cover. But I do think that even though it may have been a happy accident, I think it was a labor of love from what it sounds like. And I do hope that it's successful for you. You've definitely taken the steps to save that club. So I have a question on travel and golf. Mm-hmm. I love golf. Well, I like golf. I'm not going to say I love it. I like golf. I'd like to learn to love it someday. Robert plays a lot. He and our sons have played on many courses during our travels. I never play when we travel. Now, here's the thing. Something about golf that I think makes it so unique from other sports that people can also play at home and when they travel is that every course is different. They all come with different challenges. Unless mm-hmm. it's your home course that you know well, you're going to be challenged and maybe a little uncomfortable playing a round of golf on a different course. You've, as Robert said, you've played at more than 1,000 courses around the world. What do you love about traveling and getting the opportunity to play on so many different courses?
9: Honestly, I mean, it's a great question, and it's really wonderful to see these different settings, right? These different places in the world and how different golf looks in Ireland and Scotland than it looks in California or in Arizona or Texas. You know, that's very interesting, but honestly, it's about the people, right? It's the people that you get to meet and the friendships that I've made. And, you know, when I go back to Ireland now after having written the Ireland book, my course called Ireland book, it's like going home. You know, I have so many friends there at so many different golf clubs that I do feel right at home. It's a pretty amazing thing when you cross that line from traveler and visitor to like semi-resident, you know, because you've been there so much.
7: Yeah.
9: And so my wife does ask, like, why do we, you know, I don't go back to, yes, I played a lot of different golf courses, but I do find myself going back to Scotland and Ireland all the time. And it's just, there's a comfort there. Right.
7: Mm-hmm.
9: You know, the places we all have our favorite places to travel. And of course, we want to see new places all the time. But, you know, there are a few spots over there where it's just it does feel like coming home. I'm always looking for the next interesting person. And golf gives you so many interesting people. That's really been the blessing of it.
1: Well, I agree with you on that. You know, what Mary just said about playing golf, you know, with my sons when we travel is true. I mean, Tom, the best round of golf that I've ever played in my life is at the Wailea Golf Course, the Gold Course on Maui. You know, we go to Maui frequently. I will not play on that course again because I'm never going to duplicate the score that I achieved that day. It was such a great day of golf. But there's so many places around, you know, Old White I've always wanted to play. Got a chance to do that at the Greenbrier. I mean, the Blue Monster there, at Trump National and Doral. I mean, whatever. But, you know, with Father's Day next week, you know, what are some of the courses that you'd recommend to folks tuned in around the country to try and maybe plan a trip around and go experience?
9: Well, I think there's, you know, there's so many great places in America. Of course, hey, if your father's been really good this year, get up a golf trip to Ireland or Scotland. That's always fun. And there's so many new great places to go as well. So, I mean, Pinehurst for me is a can't-miss trip.
1: Do you like number two for me is where I've been, but what about it for you?
9: Pinehurst number two, yeah. Pinehurst number four, Pinehurst number 10. They're all, and they keep building more. You can't go wrong there. And even the courses around Pinehurst, if you even get off the resort property to Tobacco Road and Mid Pines, it's fantastic. So I think that's a great trip. And then any of the Cabot properties or the Dream Golf properties, you've got Cabot in St. Lucia, you've got Cabot in Florida, Cabot in Nova Scotia. They do a fantastic job. And then, of course, Dream Golf, which is Bandon Dunes and Sand Valley. That's a sleeper for me, going to Wisconsin and going to Sand Valley, right, you know, in the middle of the country. That can be... That's as good as a trip and as good as golf you'll find in America.
1: Now, I'll throw, you know, the Fairmont, Mary, Banff Springs, that golf course up in Canada, I remember. Mm-hmm. That was a great one, too. You know, all right, so, well, we can't have you on the show today, Tom, and not talk about some of the happenings on the professional golf circuit. I wasn't sure how I felt about LIV Golf when it started 5 years ago or so. Just this week, I saw another report that they may not be able to finish the 2026 season as the Saudi Public Investment Fund is drying up sooner than expected. We know that there are some folks that have already made their way back from LIV to the PGA Tour. Everyone's talking about what happens, you know, I guess, you know, Bryson DeChambeau, what goes on with him. We've got the U.S. Open happening here in the New York area this coming week. What do you see happening as far as things move forward?
9: Well, it's interesting. I mean, it does seem like LIV is probably not long for the golf world. You hear conflicting reports all the time. It's honestly, at this point, I've got fatigue. I probably had LIV fatigue a long time ago. And And it's just I wasn't really a huge fan of the product and the noise of it, and found it difficult to sort of watch and on TV. And so, yeah, I'm not surprised that it might not be around much more. But the good news is, hey, professional golf is still in a great place. And U.S. Open at Shinnecock, that is, for me, probably the most beautiful natural golf setting we have in the United States. You know, just seeing the way that those holes lay on the land on Long Island and Southampton, it's as beautiful as it gets. It's as challenging as it gets. You know, it's really...
1: It is a great course. There's no question. And we'll see if Scotty Scheffler, if he gets the first career Grand Slam. I know he's going for that. So, Tom, always great connecting with you. Really appreciate some of your time today. Congratulations on the success and the golf course. Have a great weekend, okay?
7: Thank you, Tom. Take care.
9: Take care. Bye-bye.
7: Yep, bye-bye.
1: All right, good conversation with him, folks. TomCoyne.com, and that's C-O-Y-N-E is the website. Folks, if you're listening there in the Liberty, New York area, yeah, we'd enjoy hearing from you on your thoughts on what Tom has done for your community. As we get ready to pause for this bottom-of-the-hour break, Evelyn and Natalie Kelly will check in with Rudy next. Mary and I have enjoyed our past conversations with that mother-daughter team who love to travel. Also still ahead is Beach Talk.
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1: 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Well, in August of last year, Robert and Mary talked with a mother and daughter team who one day decided to travel together to Europe. And then they just continued, visiting nearly 100 countries in all 50 of these United States. The result was a book titled Have a Love Affair with Travel. But for today's Write Stuff segment, they're back with a new book. And this one focuses solely on the United States. Its title is Have a Love Affair with the USA. Subtitle is Discover USA's Beauty, Humor, and Hidden Gems. Now, this is no traditional travel book. It's a book with more than, 70 or 80 bite-sized stories of places in the U.S. that fascinated them, along with a tip after each place suggesting how you might be able to see it better or find a guide. Evelyn Kelly is the mom, Natalie Kelly is the daughter, and they're both with us today. Welcome, Evelyn and Natalie. I've got to tell you, I'm overwhelmed by the breadth of your storytelling. Now, this book's divided into themes such as culture and people define a nation, or history you can touch, or quirky things only in America, and food, fun, and festivities. You both must have been taking some mighty impressive notes during your travel, given the range of your choices. Natalie, is that guess right?
2: Yes, sir, it is. But actually, my mother is the most copious note taker, and I'm the one who takes the pictures.
1: Well, as a reporter, I would love to take your mother with you. Before we get into some of your favorite places, how many years of travel did it take you to collect this encyclopedia of anecdotes, Evelyn?
3: We started in 1993, and we went it was an overland tour from London to Greece.
1: And so how many years have you been traveling then? These ever since 93?
3: Yes. With the exception of one year, and that was the COVID year. Yes.
1: When you talked to Robert and Mary about a year ago, Evelyn, you were 90, and you said you were 11 countries shy of having visited 100 countries. Have you added any in the last year?
3: Yes, we added two. We were able to go on, and it was not long after our discussion with them that we were able to go to a Caribbean area that had extra countries, so we were able to add a couple more. So right now we say we are at 90 countries.
1: 90, okay, 10 more. All right, let's go to a couple favorite places that you all went to. Natalie, your mom picked some. For example, leaf peeping and the Crazy Horse Memorial. Can you tell us about those two?
2: Leaf peeping is really interesting to us. Being from the South, we don't have a lot of those opportunities to see such beautiful changes of leaves. But when we first went to New England and we took a tour of all the New England states, we found out about this thing called leaf peeping. We thought peeping was like peeping Toms, and that wasn't the same type of peeping. So we really enjoyed and learned a lot about the leaf peeping, the beautiful colors in the fall of New England. I also love the north central part of the United States. When we're talking about Mount Rushmore and Crazy Horse, those are such beautiful parts of the United States.
1: Now, I know you want to tell people stories. So when you drive into a new town, be it a small town, a mid-sized town, a large town, because it's a question travelers always ask, how do I get connected to the community? How do you get, do you just go into a coffee shop and start talking to people? How do you get people to tell you stuff that makes your book different than you know, what somebody might find just driving into town and filling up with gas.
3: I would say that you would start in, you mentioned the coffee shop, you would start eating, or a place, find a place that you can eat, and don't go to one of the regular ones, I mean the chains, big chains. Find one of the little hometown types, and you can find people in there. Many times, just individuals around you start talking, say, you from around here? And let me tell you, they will share.
1: And I know you have some recipes in the back. How did you? Are these just people you ran into? And they said, oh, well, I make these certain kinds of dishes. Come on over to my house, and we'll make some up.
3: Well, now, the recipe, one recipe that we have is my husband's pecan pie. He was from Mississippi, and they have a special formula because they have pine trees everywhere. Every yard has a pine tree. So I picked up his recipe that he uses, which is different if you go and buy it in the store. You will find it's a little bit lighter, and there are more pecans in it.
1: We will be back with Evelyn Kelly and Natalie Kelly. We're going to talk about three or four more of their favorite places right after this commercial break. Don't go away.
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1: 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The studied ingredients in Lean have been shown to lower your blood sugar, which is to burn fat by converting it into energy, and curb your appetite and cravings so you're not as hungry. 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Or if you can't write all that down now, you'll find a link at RM World Travel by looking under sponsors. We're talking with a fabulous mother and daughter travel team, Evelyn and Natalie Kelly, who have a new book out. So we're talking with them about the Right Stuff segment. By the way, you can find their website at travelersatheart.com. But the new book is called Have a Love Affair with the USA, and we're talking about favorite places there. Evelyn, you have a favorite place you wanted to mention to us, and I'd like to hear about it.
2: I'm going to tell you about a little town called Oshkosh, Wisconsin, which normally is a sleepy little town until it is overcome with flight. And there is a special flight, conference every year. I have a friend that lives in one of these, it's a place where you live in a house, but your driver, they can bring their airplanes in their regular garage. Okay. So she is the one who goes every year to Oshkosh. And they have everything under the sun. In fact, during the month of, and I'm not sure the exact dates, but it's in July, there are more flights that come in to that airport than all of the other, LaGuardia, O'Hare, San Francisco, than all of these put together. So it is quite an amazing place.
1: I have been there. It's called the EAA Aviation Museum, and it's not in this time in July. It's a fly-in, and that is the busiest airport in the world. It becomes, and it's fabulous, mm-hmm. And they've got a great museum that shows all kinds of experimental planes, and you'll get a big history of the aviation in the world there. It's a fabulous place to visit in Oshkosh. By gosh, you are absolutely right, Evelyn. Your turn, the daughter, Natalie. Got a place you really like?
3: I do. Well, people ask me all the time when we travel around the world, what's your favorite country? It's easy, the United States of America. However, when I get asked about my favorite state, that's hard. That's like a mother being asked a mother about their favorite child, because you have history in Virginia and you have beauty in Utah. And then you have such interesting places in Florida. Of course, I would have to be kind of biased, my own state, Florida. That would be my favorite.
1: Well, I it's a lot of Americans' favorite, as you know. I mean, the constant battle between Orlando and Las Vegas for the most visitors. I think Orlando is winning now. Do you ever hear from some of the people you met along with your travels? Have you made friends?
3: Yes, we have. We had a really good friend that we met from Malibu, California. He was the pharmacist, and they're most unique people. He was the pharmacist to Ronald Reagan. Even when Ronald Reagan was in the White House. So yes, we meet people all around the nation. And the good thing is we get to stay friends with them and then go visit them when we travel around the United States.
1: That is so great. And I know that do you fly places, or when you're traveling in the US, do you drive and spend a month or so on the road, or do you fly to cities?
2: Actually, we mix and match. Yeah.
1: And I
4: mostly fly, though. Yeah.
1: And in talking, we've talked about some small places and some esoteric things. But I want to tell listeners before we say goodbye that you cover big cities like New York and Chicago and the things to see there with tips on it. Get the book. It's written by Evelyn Kelly and Natalie Kelly. You can go to their website, Travelers at Heart, to find it. But it's just a great compilation of these United States. Thank you so much, you two, for joining us. We'll be right back.
0: 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We'll be right back.
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11: Okay, from the center. sun-drenched shores of Alabama to beautiful hidden coves of Wisconsin and more, Coastal Living and their travel editor, Tracy Minkin, have just dropped what they say are the best beaches in America. 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
10: Well, I am sure some people are at the beach listening to the show today. Mary, hello, Tracy. Nice to have you back on our national broadcast.
4: Hi, Robert and Mary. Great to be with you.
10: The best beaches in America. I love that's a confident title, Tracy. And some of these beaches, you know, that Mary and I have reviewed, they're well known. A few of them are not. We want to run through some of them, you know, for our listeners tuned in across the country today that they may not be familiar with. Let's start in Indiana, Indiana Dunes, and then I want to take you to Louisiana and Grand Isle. So what say you on both of these locations?
4: Well, the first thing I want to say is 30 American states have coastlines. It was really fun to think about some of the states that you may not anticipate as being beach states, like Indiana. So it's a great place to start, Robert. We love this beach because it's on the southern shore of Lake Michigan. Again, Indiana, Lake Michigan. I forgot that they have those beautiful beaches. And this is a national park. So we've got beautiful sand dunes, migratory birds. It's a slice of wilderness that you can't imagine exists in Indiana on that big, beautiful Lake Michigan. It's a gorgeous beach, and we're thrilled to feature it.
10: And Grand Isle in Louisiana?
4: Grand Isle, I think, is something people don't think about the coast of Louisiana. You either think of New Orleans tucked in up the Mississippi River, or you think of the bayou, and you don't think of beaches. But in fact, there is a small barrier island near the toe of the Louisiana boot, and that is Grand Isle. And what we find there is beaches, is, again, these migratory birds coming through that make the crossing over the Gulf and get there and land there. So it's a really wild and interesting place that's done a great job hanging in against hurricanes and oil spills and trying to keep itself pristine, which it has.
11: Sounds beautiful. So one that I saw that's on the Coastal Living list that I've had my eye on to see at some point, I'll get there eventually, is Presque Isle. Not Presque Isle, Maine. This is Presque Isle, Pennsylvania.
4: Another surprise.
11: Yeah.
4: Right?
11: A big surprise. Is this up on Lake Erie?
4: It sure is. Yes, it's this sandy peninsula that arcs into Lake Erie. Again, I'm not sure that's even a lake you think about. No offense to our good friends on Lake Erie, but when you think beaches, you might think, oh, Michigan, the beach towns. But here in Pennsylvania, they have this beautiful peninsula, 3,200 acres, that has a beautiful seashore, and it's great for recreation, and it's also another spot for spotting migrating birds. That's our theme today.
11: It clearly is a wonderful discovery. What's a beach without birds? All right, so let's head to Connecticut. We have a good number of listeners in Connecticut, and our New York City affiliate also covers part of Connecticut as well. Robert and I have been up to Hammonasset Beach State Park. We think it's a gem. It's off I-95. It made it to the list. The nearby town of Madison is also very quaint. We've enjoyed Madison many times, and I think the Connecticut coastline doesn't always get the recognition that it should. But I want to take you further north, up to Maine, to Ogunquit Beach. What can you share?
4: This is such a dreamy beach. You know, I think people think of the coast of Maine. This is another thing. If you think of Maine, you might think of beautiful granite rocks and maybe Kennebunkport and cute harbors. All of those are true. But the southern stretch of Maine that borders New Hampshire is all big, broad, sandy beaches, and they are glorious. So Ogunquit is maybe one of the favorites when it comes to that. And Ogunquit, in the native language of the Abenaki tribe, actually means beautiful place by the sea.
10: Right.
4: So how can we argue with that? It's a gem, and worth the trip up there. Years ago, yeah, love that.
10: All right, so we've got a little less than a minute, and we want to, you know, we can't cover all 50 states where the show is heard, but we do want to give some love to the West Coast. La Jolla in the San Diego area, another beach that Mary and I have enjoyed. We love that area. You can talk about that. And then up in Oregon, Nye Beach. So real quick, La Jolla first, then Nye Beach in Oregon, Tracy.
4: La Jolla, of course, we've got those incredible sandstone cliffs at its back, which is a real hallmark of that part of Southern California. By the way, I just want to say, try picking a favorite most beautiful beach or best beach in Southern California. Impossible.
10: Yeah.
4: We did consult with experts in California and narrowed it down with them together to finally land on this using our expertise.
10: What about Nye Beach in Oregon?
4: To highlight. Nye is a gem. Oregon has beautiful beaches. They do get misty, but they're sometimes sunny. They are broad. They are unspoiled. That is a beautiful place to travel, explore, and go to the beach.
10: Tracy, listen, well, we did it. We didn't cover them all, but we covered enough today, so made everybody happy. Very nice connecting with you again. Enjoy the weekend, okay?
4: Always. Have fun at the beach, you two.
11: Thank you. Bye.
4: Okay, thank you. Bye-bye.
10: All right, well, I just wish Tracy a good weekend. Now I need to say the same thing to all of you tuned in out there. As the fastest 2 hours in travel is about to wrap for the day, do that on a beach note, which is a good way to do it. So have a great weekend, everyone. And until you hear all of our voices again out there across our national airwaves when we return next Saturday, June 20th at 10 a.m. Eastern Time, special thanks to all of our guests who appear on the show today with Mary and me, Rudy and RJ. 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
14: From ABC News, I'm Dave Packer. President Trump posted on his social media site that a deal with Iran is scheduled to get signed tomorrow. Iran has echoed something similar, saying a deal has never been closer. To our London bureau and ABC's Lama Hassan.
15: President Trump is expected to meet on the sidelines of next week's G7 summit with the leaders of Egypt, Qatar, and the United Arab Emirates to discuss these latest efforts to end the war. G7 members Britain and France have expressed interest in assisting with demining the Strait of Hormuz. As for Iran, if they hold up their end of the deal, they'll get relief from crushing economic pressure and a chance to reintegrate into the global economy, which could include relief from U.S. sanctions and $24 billion in frozen Iranian assets. Lama Hassan, ABC News.
14: As of today, President Trump's name no longer appears on the Kennedy Center.
16: Workers yanking the letters off the building, complying with the federal judge's ruling that the renaming was unlawful. The Justice Department filing a last-minute appeal to stop it, but the courts saying no. Today, the center's executive director filed a sworn declaration confirming Trump's name is gone from all physical signage, the website, even employee email signatures.
14: ABC's Selena Wang. Dangerous storms impacting more than 70 million Americans through tomorrow. Omaha pelted with flooding rains, high winds, and damaging hail. A church tent collapsing in Virginia. One person killed. Acting Fire and Rescue Chief Abby Johnston.
17: The folks that observed it that were on scene indicated that when the high winds came through, very quickly the tent just catastrophically failed.
14: Heavy storms developing tonight in the Midwest, centered around Lincoln, Nebraska.
18: And then the West Coast. We're dealing with heat. We have heat advisories, excessive heat warnings, and temperatures that could break daily records. That's over into areas of Washington. So we're going to watch and wait and see, but almost the entire nation dealing with some heat.
14: That's ABC meteorologist Leslie Lopez. 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